Well, good night and happy Saturday night to you. We're right here at Praise FM, getting back to the basics of life. This is the program Christian Community, and we are happy to join with you on another wonderful Saturday night. Indeed, we still believe in the old rugged cross, and I hope that you are experiencing the blessings of God and that God is taking care of every situation that you're finding yourself in. We look forward to the opportunity to fellowship right here around the radio, bringing the Christian community together.

0: Indeed, no room for compromise. These are the times when we need to get back to the basics of life, and we are grateful for the privilege of being here on Praise FM to do so. I want to ask you, wherever you are, if you can join me as we pray to start our program tonight. Father in heaven, thank you for being the God that you are. Thank you for the way that you love us. Thank you for loving us in spite of ourselves. We're grateful for this opportunity that is here, now available to us, where your people can meet with each other, even though we are physically far apart from each other. Thank you for this blessed privilege that we have. Help us to appreciate it. Help us to make the best possible use of it. I pray, Father, and I ask that your presence will be here in a unique way, and that as you work with each member of the Christian community, you will draw our hearts together, closer to each other, and that your name will be uplifted and glorified. Let everything that is said or done here, every thought that is entertained, every motive and intention be according to your will, and let your name and your kingdom be uplifted through what we do here tonight. We pray and we thank you in Jesus' name. Amen and amen. Amen. So, good night and a happy Saturday night to everyone. We welcome you to the program Christian Community right here on Praise FM. My name is Dale Sergis, and with me in studio is Elder Clement Bailey. Good night, Elder Bailey.
1: Good night to Christian Community.
0: All right. It's a wonderful privilege that we have

0: Nothing can stop
1: yes,
0: that.
1: Yes. Well, we thank
0: no
1: God.
0: No devil in hell will stop me from coming to the radio station.
1: All right.
0: I think there's some therapy here for me. So
1: all
0: I can
1: right,
0: get my
1: yeah, therapy. And I'm happy to hear you say that. And for members of the Christian community, this is an important thought. There are things that you would participate in that in and of themselves might look like one thing, but in terms of the effect that it has on you, it's therapeutic. You know, so for some people, you know, you're doing knitting and you can actually make a thing. But yeah. For somebody who is really into knitting, it's not so much the product that you make, but the experience, the time that you get is like a kind of a downtime that you get to reset your mind and mm-hmm. reset your body and all of that. For some people, it is exercise. For other people, you know, it might be a different activity, gardening mm-hmm. and these kinds of activities that people participate in that in and of themselves, they are one thing, but in terms of the effect that it has on the person,
0: that's right.
1: It is therapeutic. All of us need something like that.
0: That's right.
1: Now, what it is for me may not be what it is for you.
0: That's correct.
1: Right?
0: That's
1: what
0: correct.
1: It may not be the same activity, so I can't tell you do this specific thing. I know what works for me.
0: Mm-hmm.
1: I know what my life situation is. I know what my health condition is, my physical abilities and all of that. Mm-hmm. There are some people who go riding bicycle.
0: Yeah.
1: Now, there are other people, you know, don't put them within 10 feet of a bicycle because that would be a disaster. But there are people for whom riding a bicycle has that therapeutic effect. Mm-hmm. It frees their mind and their body and puts them in a place where, okay, yes, now I'm ready to take on the new week.
0: Yeah.
1: So find out what that is for you, because and you may think that, oh, you're just talking, that has nothing to do with Scripture and so on. I noticed that the Bible says that Jesus had a time early in the morning where he would just separate himself from everybody mm-hmm. and go in an isolated place and talk to his Father. Now, that was his therapy.
0: That was his therapy.
1: So whatever the challenges of the day that would face him, whatever bombardment he would encounter from the devil, mm-hmm. it is in that quiet moment, all by himself. I think the Bible described it as a good while before the break of day.
0: Before the break of day, yeah.
1: Right?
0: Yeah.
1: That was his time. He would isolate himself and build within himself the fortresses that would be necessary for him to stand the attacks of the day ahead.
0: Yeah. I have a friend over in New York,
1: mm-hmm.
0: and her form of therapy, as you rightly said, what it would mean for her is not what it would mean for me.
1: Right.
0: She gets from work and get a rope.
1: Mm.
0: And right in her yard, she just jumping.
1: Skipping. Okay.
0: Up to 6,000 times.
1: Wow.
0: 6,000 times over an hour. She just said, going and going.
1: Mm-hmm.
0: Just jumping. And I said, you think I could do that? You
1: think
0: I could? Now, I cannot say it's a waste of time.
1: Right.
0: Because I know it is therapeutic to her.
1: Yeah.
0: You know?
1: Mm-hmm.
0: Now, and you said it just right. What is therapeutic to me may look like nonsense to you.
1: Right.
0: You know?
1: Right.
0: But at the end of the day, it achieves the goal that mm-hmm. you intended to achieve. Yeah, all of us need the therapy.
1: Yeah. Now there are some activities that people engage in that are not wholesome.
0: Right.
1: You know, there are guys who, at the end of the day, find themselves in a cabaret.
0: Yeah. Mm-hmm.
1: And in some ways, mm-hmm. I think they're looking for the same therapy.
0: Yeah.
1: They're looking
0: the wrong place.
1: Well, you see, the thing is, good therapy will have multiple benefits.
0: Mm-hmm.
1: So this person who takes a skipping rope and skips, you know, 6,000 times, as much as it is providing the therapeutic effect on the mind and body and puts that person in a place where, okay, I have discharged the tensions of the day mm-hmm. through this activity. But skipping is quite an exercise.
0: Yeah.
1: There's a reason why you see these boxers when they're conditioning themselves. Mm-hmm. These guys take a skipping rope and they get into it. We just did that as child's play.
0: Yes.
1: But that is quite a fitness regime that has a very healthy effect on the body.
0: And what I marvel at is in the process of skipping
1: mm-hmm.

0: that rope is supposed to pass with under your feet without it tripping you.
1: Right.
0: So there's a level of discipline that must be in you in order that when you swing that rope,
1: with each turn,
0: okay, it don't hit your
1: get your legs out of the way.
0: Yeah, out of the way.
1: Right.
0: So there's a lot you can learn from those things. It's the discipline of the mind and body, you know, and of course, as I said, what would work for you, not going to work for me.
1: Yeah. It's not the same for everybody.
0: There
1: was a time when, for me, I used to get on a computer and play some silly games on a computer. That, I know, was therapeutic for me. But right. I also know that there was not any productivity in that.
0: Yeah, okay.
1: So as much as it would help me deal with a kind of a freeing of my mind and sort of getting me a little bit regularized, it's stressful on my eyes, staring at the screen.
0: Right.
1: And at the end of the day, what did I produce? What did I accomplish? Nothing really. Although sometimes resting a little bit is a good thing. But for me, I mean, thinking back, that was not the most productive option. But we want to encourage everybody to find what works for you.
0: Yes, that's right.
1: Find the thing that does that for you. There are people who have plants, and what they do is to, you know, do a little weeding and a little trimming and a little watering and talking to the plant, and at the end of the day, that does it for them.
0: Yes.
1: You know, puts the mind and the whole mental state in a right frame.
0: But there's got to be something out there that works for every one of us.
1: There's something for everybody.
0: There's something out there for every one of us. It's just about finding it, identifying it, and utilizing it.
1: Right, indeed. Because it's necessary. The stresses of life are such that you have to find something.
0: Yeah.
1: Right? It's not enough to just go to sleep and wake up and eat food and so on and so on. The stresses of life today are not what they used to be. And because of that, we have to find something that helps us exhaust a lot of that kind of tension from our person. Our first caller tonight, Praise FM, good evening to you.
2: Praise FM, good evening.
1: Well, good evening. How are you?
2: Not too bad. A special night to you, Brother Dylan and Brother Billy.
1: Thank you so much. God bless.
2: Well, I have a message I want to pass, but I would not allow you all to say it for me. I'll say it for myself, being I'm already there.
1: Okay.
2: I want to pass the Pierre Emile family. I have been waiting for them for so long, so don't let nothing keep them behind. I hope they will try to come back, because there were people there that was attached to them, so I want to see them.
1: So you want them back on the Friday night?
2: Yeah.
1: Okay. All right.
2: I pray for them.
1: Very good. I'm glad you're doing that.
2: Inspiration to me, and I miss it.
1: Okay. All right.
2: Okay.
1: Thank you so much for that. Okay. All right. God bless. All right. So I hope the Pierre Emile family have heard that message. There's somebody who missed your Friday night ministry, and they're asking that you come back as soon as you can. And the best part of the message is that they're praying for you.
0: Yes.
1: And that is something that there's never too much of, and something that is always needed in the lives of every single individual. All right. So I would encourage our listeners to, if you feel inclined, feel free to call us in studio. Let us know what is therapeutic for you. What is it that you do that helps you to deal with stress?
0: Yeah.
1: That helps you to especially at the end of the day, or something that you feel that you almost must do, you know, so that your week can be a good one. For me, if the weather allows, it's tennis.
0: Okay.
1: Right? And
0: lawn tennis?
1: Lawn tennis. Okay. And it, for me, what it does is that it's giving me exercise, but I don't know I'm exercising. Right, I don't particularly like to just exercise, but I like to do things that in the process of doing that, I'm getting exercise.
0: Yeah.
1: Right. Not only that, but when you slap a ball, you know, maybe something that you would want to do to a person that probably would not be right to do that to do to do to that person, you can take it out on the ball and get again all of that stress and tension in your body out, so that you can, you know, set your mind right again. But feel free to give us a call in studio. The number is 452-1011, 452-1011 in studio. You can reach us also on the WhatsApp platform. The number is 461-9647. Again, 461-9647. People who are listening, and we know we have listeners from outside of St. Lucia, we encourage you to give us a call in studio. Just let us know you're listening, or share with us what is your therapeutic strategy, right? What creates that therapeutic effect for you? What is it that you do? And maybe you might be giving some ideas to someone who, you know, hadn't thought of that as an option. So, you know, you feel free to give us a call in studio so that you can share with us and with the listening audience. Also, we encourage you to either send us a message on the WhatsApp platform or give us a call. We will take your call live on air. And as always, we appreciate hearing from you. I was inquiring this week about the funeral service of Sister Clara Louison Labétain. I spoke to a member of the family. They told me that they have not been able to set a date as yet. There is a postmortem that has to be done. And after that is done, then they would be able to make a declaration about the funeral date. Right. So we want to ask the family to be... We want to ask the family to, well, we want to say to the family that we are empathizing with them, we sympathize, and we extend our condolences, and we ask that they hang on in comfort and faith, knowing that there's no hurt that a family experiences that our Father in Heaven is not aware of.
0: That's right.
1: Right? During this week, we lost a young man. He is, well, when I say we, I'm talking about the St. Lucia SD Academy family.
0: Okay.
1: My wife and I know him because we both taught him at school. And, you know, a very lively, very jovial young man, full of energy. From what I'm told, he currently has a daughter at the SD Academy, and you know, he passed away during this week. He is a Momrel. Okay. I'm not sure if our listeners know the Momrel family in the Labey-Bexon area at the bottom of the Sarat Hill.
0: Right.
1: Well,
0: right.
1: That's why one of the sons passed, and
0: I would not know this young generation.
1: Right.
0: Because I knew Terence Momrel.
1: Okay.
0: I knew Vernon Momrel. These are the two that I went to school with.
1: Okay.
0: So, but those younger ones, I would not know them.
1: Right. Okay. Well, yeah, we lost him, and it's a difficult thing for his graduating class. We remain close to many of these students. For most of them, it was quite shocking to hear of his passing. And like I said, this is a young man that it's difficult to imagine him quiet. I don't know if he ever had a quiet moment in his life. Loud, boisterous, and, you know, if he's in the area, you would know he's in the area.
0: Very outgoing.
1: Right? Very outgoing. Didn't have a low volume setting. Some people just don't have that. He was one of them. I say there are some people who don't know how to whisper.
0: No.
1: I think, yeah, he would fit in that category. Mm-hmm. And it's a sad loss for his graduating class. I imagine it is even sadder for his family.
0: Yes, of course.
1: You never want to see a parent bury a child. It always seems like it should be the other way around.
0: It should be the other way around.
1: But you know, it happened in a different way this time. And so we encouraging members of the listening community, if you know the family, feel free to reach out and encourage them in any way that you are able to. Now, Ella Bailey, tonight I want us to, I don't know how long we'll stay on this topic, but I want us to address this. In the news, there seem to be an increasing number of cases of older persons who are missing, who go missing.
0: In St. Lucia?
1: In St. Lucia. We have had, in the last 6 months or so, we have had quite a few of them.
0: And they have not found them?
1: In some cases, they have been found. In other cases, they have not been found. In many of these cases, these are persons who likely had dementia.
0: Right, uh-huh.
1: And maybe walked away from
0: home. Wandered away, yeah.
1: And got lost and disoriented, were not able to figure out
0: where they were
1: uh-huh. nor the way to get back mm-hmm. to familiar persons. In some cases, it seems as if they wandered off of the main road because, in many cases, nobody has seen them. There's a current case of a gentleman, I think it's about 10 days now, from the Grosile area. I think Monjiro, what the news said is the Monjiro area in Grosile. And it's about 10 days now that it seemed like nobody has seen him. There were one or two people who said they saw this gentleman walking along the highway.
0: Mm-hmm.
1: And so the family is appealing to bus drivers, to any other road users who might come across this person. It's likely that he'll be a little bit confused mm-hmm. and so on. So to report it to the police station or guide him to a place where he can be reunited with the family.
0: Yeah.
1: The family held I think they described it as a walk or walkthrough from moving from one area to another area, inviting volunteers to come join basically a search on foot.
0: Search on foot, yeah. Uh-huh.
1: Right, to walk through the various areas that it's likely that he might have gone to see if they could either find him or find somebody who has seen him. And to date, I don't think there has been any indication as to where he is. One of the concerns about this gentleman in particular is that the news said that he's also diabetic.
0: Uh-huh, okay, right.
1: So if he is
0: diabetic,
1: on medication
0: right.
1: for the management of his diabetes,
0: can't go too far.
1: And he is out of reach for mm-hmm. the last 10 days, mm-hmm. there's an added concern
0: of
1: there
0: course, of course.
1: As to whether he might end up in a medical crisis,
0: right.
1: Where exactly is when that medical crisis is happening,
0: yes, yeah.
1: Whether or not there's anybody available to provide mm-hmm. any kind of intervention for the preservation of life.
0: But you know, you're saying that, and I'm asked, a thought is going through my mind.
1: Mm-hmm.
0: How far can you go for 10 days? Where can you go if you're walking for 10 days
1: mm-hmm.
0: straight, okay, nonstop? There's got to be a place where you'll end up,
1: mm-hmm.
0: you know? I mean, where can you go?
1: Well, I don't know. There was a lady somewhere in the Babuno area who went missing for 3 days. And the family was frantic, looking all over but she was gone for 3 days. Apparently, she was walking through the bushes, right? So
0: okay.
1: not necessarily on the
0: main
1: road.
0: Right.
1: But again, one of the things that happened, one of the impacts or effects of dementia is that there's a general state of confusion.
0: Of course.
1: So, you know, what is logical and makes
0: mm-hmm.
1: sense,
0: the
1: brain is not able to do that.
0: Yeah.
1: And as a result of that, you know, the idea of walking on the road as opposed to, you know, going through the bushes, the shrub, there's not mental clarity that says that one is better than the other.
0: Right.
1: And so, you know, the family was searching frantically for that individual. How she was eventually found early in the morning, maybe about 4:30 in the morning, there's a family that heard their dog barking.
0: Mm-hmm.
1: It was raining that morning. And when the family came out, they found that this person was either in the balcony or underneath the balcony, had gone to shelter from the rain, and mm-hmm. she had no shoes on her feet, and you know, really looked like she has been walking continuously for the last 3 days. Now, mm-hmm. they didn't know who she was, but they called the police to come give her some assistance, and that was how she was eventually reunited with her family.
0: Okay, so now you're just helping me with what I'm saying.
1: Mm-hmm.
0: Even if you're going in the bush,
1: mm-hmm.
0: how much bush can you beat?
1: Yeah, you must issue it somewhere.
0: You have to show up somewhere,
1: right?
0: You know. You have to show up somewhere, bound to. You cannot be just going and going. St. Lucia, I mean, how much wasteland we have that people, somebody could walk away,
1: you're right,
0: drift away for so long, you know?
1: You're right.
0: But whilst we are saying that, we are always advised that when we have people with that condition, they should never be left alone.
1: Right.
0: Or at no times whatsoever. Mm-hmm. At no time. Okay? Now, some people, what they would do, they would lock them inside of the house.
1: Yes.
0: Okay? Bad.
1: Yeah.
0: When you lock them in the house, any opportunity that they get mm-hmm. to go outside, they escape.
1: And that in itself might be a safety risk as well.
0: It might be a safety risk.
1: There may
0: also
1: be a need for them to get out.
0: Yes.
1: You know, and again, because of the dementia, sometimes these people get confused and do things in the home that can potentially be dangerous.
0: Exactly.
1: I was told about a lady who gathered her clothes in a pile in the living room and was attempting to light it.
0: Uh-huh.
1: What exactly she was thinking, we don't know. What the brain told her to do at the time.
0: I know of persons who left their home, and you would not know that they are in that state of mind. You would not know because they're looking normal.
1: That's right.
0: You know they're looking normal, and somebody see them walking. Mm-hmm. Would never know that these people are not normal.
1: Well, that there may be the answer to your question, because it may not be that these people are in some bushes anywhere.
0: Right.
1: They may be out and about on the road,
0: right,
1: and it doesn't necessarily raise a red flag for anybody.
0: Right.
1: There's a gentleman walking, you know, like anybody's walking. So you take your mind off of that and you mind your business and you go along your way.
0: But even with that, come on, think about it. You're walking for 2 days,
1: mm-hmm.
0: bowel motion, urine. You must see some kind of a, you know, signs on that person that this person is not being taken care of. There's got to be something,
1: mm-hmm.
0: you know. And the truth of the matter is, we have become too busy, so busy, that things might be happening around us, and we're not even aware about it.
1: Right. Yeah, you know? that may be quite a big part of the reason for it. But then even there's even more. We have come to a place where there are many vagrants on the street.
0: All of that.
1: And it may be that we see the anomaly,
0: mm-hmm.
1: but we write that off as there's another person who's into alcohol,
0: right,
1: and that's why that person looks like that.
0: That's right.
1: And you move on, you move past that person, and you just
0: that's
1: make
0: right.
1: the assumption, oh, that's what that is,
0: and you go
1: that's on. Right. But there may well be a family who is frantically searching for that individual.
0: That's it.
1: Trying to get them back into regular order, at least into a safe space where they can provide the care and protection that is necessary for that person.
0: And that too is, especially in the U.S., Canada, and those big countries, when people are suffering from that condition, they put them in a home.
1: Yes.
0: On, you know?
1: Mm-hmm.
0: Because just imagine the pain, the mental anguish that the family have to go through just to locate them.
1: Yes.
0: wondering where are they, what right. condition, where are they sleeping, what yeah. are they eating, what are they doing? If they have a medical some medical condition, where are they in a crisis? You
1: right.
0: know,
1: yeah.
0: it to sometimes to alleviate all of those things, in fact, to prevent those things, they might be safer being in a home
1: yeah.
0: than to leave them at home.
1: Yeah.
0: But again, now it can be very costly to keep them at home.
1: Yeah. Yeah, that's the, and these are the battles that people have to deal with. I wanted to bring this up because besides that, it's quite topical in the news. But I feel that we don't talk about dementia.
0: We don't talk about
1: the families who deal with dementia are dealing with it privately.
0: Yeah, yeah,
1: and it almost seems like a little secret. That quietly they're handling it on the side.
0: Yes, yeah.
1: And they don't talk about it.
0: Right.
1: I am not satisfied with how much
0: publicity
1: yeah. and public awareness
0: right.
1: there is regarding mm-hmm. this, because people who have not been through a member of the family having dementia,
0: mm-hmm.
1: they don't know what it is.
0: Right.
1: They don't know the challenges and the stresses
0: right.
1: that creates. In fact, I was reading a statistic that says, and I don't remember the percentages, but they said that for carers of persons with dementia, very often the carer passes before the patient with dementia.
0: Patient. Okay.
1: Because of how stressful it is.
0: It is.
1: And
0: yeah.
1: even more so when the carer is a member of the family.
0: Mm-hmm.
1: So here's my mother. You know, this is my mother. I grew up knowing my mother. And, you know, all of a sudden, my mother is having an experience and she's having behaviors that I don't know my mother to behave that way.
0: Right.
1: There are some people who have been very neat mm-hmm. all their lives, mm-hmm. but then the dementia hits and all of a sudden, you know, saliva and feces mm-hmm.
0: yes,
1: and
0: yeah,
1: and
0: yeah.
1: and all kinds of unsanitary conditions mm-hmm. emerge.
0: Mm-hmm.
1: And the stress of resolving the person that I used to know
0: yeah.
1: with the person that I'm dealing with
0: now. Yeah.
1: Now.
0: Yeah.
1: Right? So it is more than just the physical manual care
0: right.
1: given to the individual. The mm-hmm. the emotional
0: psychological
1: and psychological effect. Aspect yeah. of it. Right, I saw a daughter give her mother two taps one time,
0: mm-hmm.
1: and it is because there was a contention about dentures.
0: Mm-hmm.
1: Right, I think she needed to take them off,
0: mm-hmm.
1: and she refused to take them off, and the daughter tried to get them off, and she bit the daughter. Right, and the daughter, to get her to let go of her mm-hmm. finger, gave her mother two taps,
0: mm-hmm.
1: and. You know, I actually saw that happen, and I'm thinking, you know, and even for the individual, when you think, wait, I just hit my mother.
0: Yeah.
1: I mean, you understand why it happened.
0: You understand why it happened.
1: But the reality of this is what I just did.
0: Mm-hmm.
1: And so in the circumstances of dementia, people find themselves doing things that are very much uncharacteristic.
0: Right.
1: Things that in the normal course of daily transactions you would not normally do.
0: Do, right.
1: But it becomes necessary mm-hmm. to do some of these things for survival, basically.
0: Right. Right. Now, pertaining to what you just said there with the person who gave the mother two taps,
1: mm-hmm.
0: we did that in our training.
1: Mm-hmm.
0: Okay. You may have somebody who, in fact, you may have a patient who is behaving a certain way. That person is posing a threat to himself or to the caregiver
1: mm-hmm.
0: or the caretaker. What do you do? What are you going to do?
1: Mm-hmm.
0: The person may either injure himself or injure you. Well, under the law, you take the most drastic step possible, and then you pity the person.
1: Okay.
0: Because you are doing it for the well-being of that person. It may appear to be harsh,
1: mm-hmm.
0: but if it is going to result in the person's safety, you've got to do it.
1: Yeah.
0: Right? And That's the reason why sometimes you have caretakers or persons, well, let me put it in the general term, caretakers. Mm-hmm. Sometimes they do some, they take some action and people get very angry, and sometimes they may even want to take them to court for what they did, because they do not understand that sometimes certain actions would have to be taken just for the person's own well-being and for your well-being also. Mm-hmm. Okay? Mm-hmm. That I studied when we were doing psychiatric nursing. Okay? Because, you know, when you're dealing with people who are psychotics, they will do something that is very strange.
1: Yes.
0: For what? One time they are calm, and before you know it, they are aggressive and may very well attack you.
1: Right.
0: And they may do you something. They may even do something that may injure you, the caretaker.
1: Right.
0: What do you do?
1: Mm-hmm.
0: They may hold you in your neck and want to hold you in a chokehold.
1: Mm-hmm.
0: What are you going to do?
1: Right.
0: You got to find a way to release yourself.
1: Mm-hmm.
0: And the method that you may use, it may appear to be very drastic,
1: mm-hmm.
0: but you have a choice. You've got to take a drastic step, and then you pity the person. That's not what you wanted to do, but it is for the well-being of the individual. You know, many persons would choose to allow the elderly person or the person with these conditions to stay home,
1: mm-hmm.
0: okay, and it is not the best thing to do. It's always advisable that there be somebody with them. Now, okay, who's going to be in the house 24/7 all day, doing nothing, just watching everywhere? And mind you, sometimes what disciple do you swear in the right mind?
1: Okay, all right.
0: You swear
1: so
0: in the
1: I want
0: right
1: to
0: mind.
1: I want to get to that, because these are deteriorating conditions.
0: Yes.
1: Right.
0: Not only deteriorating. No.
1: Yes.
0: Debilitating also.
1: Right, but before what I want to come to is the fact that all of the function is not gone. It's not like there's a power outage and everything stops.
0: No.
1: It is, they're slowly losing functions.
0: Yes.
1: So there are some things that are still there.
0: Yes.
1: But on its way out.
0: On its way
1: so
0: out.
1: So a hit and miss.
0: Yes.
1: Sometimes it's on, sometimes it's not on.
0: Yes.
1: And many people take that to mean, see,
0: that's correct.
1: Move. Right? You know, why is it that, but this morning she did it right.
0: Yeah, yeah.
1: Why is she not doing it right this afternoon? And tonight she might do it right again.
0: Yeah.
1: But what is happening is that the structures in the brain mm-hmm. are deteriorating.
0: Right, gradually. Yeah.
1: And so the function is not completely gone.
0: Right.
1: But it is deteriorating. It's becoming less. It's on its way out.
0: Mm-hmm.
1: So when it happens one time but does not happen another time and happens again, it's because it's affected to the point where it is eventually going to be gone.
0: Right.
1: Many people find it difficult to come to terms, and sometimes there's serious conflict among family members.
0: Yes, of course.
1: And there are different schools of thought in the family. Yeah. One says this person is doing that on purpose.
0: Yeah. Yeah.
1: Whereas the other person can see, no, this is part of the condition.
0: Right.
1: This is part of the deterioration.
0: Right.
1: And
0: right.
1: So there are conflicts among them to the point where also the individual with dementia
0: mm-hmm.
1: will tell you something. Right? Will mm-hmm. tell you something. You see, Brother Sergis?
0: Mm-hmm.
1: Right? Brother Sergis came home. Right? And I had my money in that container
0: mm-hmm.
1: there.
0: Mm-hmm.
1: You know, Brother Sergis?
0: Oh, that's the other.
1: You know, the man just, you know?
0: Yeah.
1: And mm-hmm. and speaking very clearly and lucidly and you think, what?
0: Yeah.
1: Big Christian like that, he's on the radio, he says he's a teacher and all of that. Imagine that.
0: Yeah.
1: And you take that and you swallow it and you go and spread that because Sister so-and-so said, Brother, so she came to his house her house and just stole her.
0: And they sound very convincing.
1: Right.
0: Very convincing.
1: Right.
0: Some people believe it. And I'm glad you mentioned that. That's a common occurrence.
1: It's a classic characteristic.
0: Very common occurrence. They always accuse you of doing something.
1: Right.
0: Okay? And if you don't know any better,
1: mm-hmm.
0: if you don't have an open mind, you will believe that based on the way they present themselves, they present their facts, it is factual.
1: Right.
0: and it could be so dead wrong.
1: And convinced of it. Now, that is what sometimes causes conflict in the family.
0: Yes, of course.
1: Because one sibling did that, yeah, and the other sibling believes that, and so it falls apart, you know, right there, because you think, you mean you came home and you did that to our mother?
0: Yeah.
1: Why would you do a thing like that? What kind of wickedness is that?
0: Yeah.
1: Why would you choose to do a thing like that? And so all of a sudden you blacklist your own sibling, right? Because you believe something that was told to you from a broken mind.
0: Mm-hmm.
1: A broken mind. Not malicious. Yeah. Yeah. Not, you know, that is the reality that the individual experiences, although it's a defective reality, right? They think and they are convinced that that is what they experience, when really and truly none of that actually happened.
0: One of the issues that people have to deal with when they have relatives that's in that condition, they have to bear in mind the individual still want to maintain their individuality.
1: Right.
0: Okay. They still want to do things for themselves.
1: Yes,
0: they still want to be independent. And there's always going to be a fight when it comes to those things.
1: Right.
0: You know, you don't want them to go out to go in the store, but they want to do things for themselves.
1: Yes.
0: It's a struggle that, of course, if you are not trained, if you have not received some kind of a counseling, you will not know how to deal with those people, because they will drive you nuts.
1: Yeah.
0: You know, and you will think that your action is the best, whereas it's not.
1: Yeah.
0: Okay, so it is always advisable that when you have any member of your family who's going through that kind of a crisis, even the family member should be going for counseling to know how to deal with it, what to expect, what not to expect. And you cannot take their words as a final word, because they may very well be accusing somebody of doing something that they have not done at all.
1: Right.
0: But in their mind, that's what they see.
1: That's their reality.
0: And they will keep to it. Mm-hmm. Say, wookie fei, more world point. The person may never have been in your house.
1: That's right.
0: You know?
1: That's right.
0: Now, these are the things that some people don't understand, that you have to understand that when these people's minds are deteriorating, okay, they lose also their memory.
1: Yes.
0: Okay? I remember very well, I had an aunt, and she didn't remember me, period.
1: Mm-hmm.
0: She don't remember me.
1: Yeah.
0: They'll call sorti, huh? Kimun ki papa, huh? So, back when we say, the lady knew us very well,
1: right.
0: You know, but I understood what she was dealing with,
1: mm-hmm.
0: because she was going through a period of dementia, you know, and it is, mind you, it is not easy to deal with the sight of your loved one going for this.
1: Yeah.
0: It is not an easy thing. It's not easy.
1: You actually lose the person before you lose them.
0: Yes.
1: I don't know if you can understand.
0: So
1: there might be a body there in front of you.
0: Yes.
1: But in terms of the person that you know.
0: Yes.
1: Or you knew, you used to know.
0: Yeah.
1: That person sometimes is long gone.
0: Far gone already. Long gone.
1: Long gone.
0: Yeah.
1: And there are a number of cases of elder abuse that emerge from that situation, because we're not going to the nursing home. I'm talking about in the home with the family.
0: Well, that too,
1: right?
0: Yes, I agree.
1: Because we have to admit, we don't have many nursing home options in St. Lucia.
0: In St. Lucia, right.
1: These nursing homes, these homes for the elderly, are almost always full.
0: Always full. Not right? Almost, always full.
1: Listen, it's a rare thing to get an open bed that you can take your loved one, they can take your loved one in. So in many cases, these elderly people are with relatives.
0: Right, at home.
1: So the lady who cannot live on her own anymore, we say, okay, bring granny in to our home. Now, therein starts the problem, because granny was familiar with her home.
0: Yes. Yeah.
1: With her little kitchen, her whole bathroom. She's familiar with that.
0: Yeah.
1: And now that her brain is slipping, you take her away from that and you bring her into a brand new set of circumstances.
0: That's right.
1: There are cases where the children are overseas and you say to granny, you know what, we'll just bring her up.
0: Mm-hmm.
1: right? Mm. We can take care of her there.
0: Oh, yes.
1: She'll be closer to us, yes. And we have resources and so on. But you bring this lady in a fancy house.
0: Yes.
1: Everything is automatic.
0: Yeah.
1: Everything is automatic. Yeah. She don't know how to do anything. She don't know where the bedrooms are.
0: Yeah.
1: She don't know where the bathroom are. Mm-hmm. Push button here and pull lever there.
0: Yes.
1: Where these are things that she's not familiar with.
0: Yes.
1: A younger, flexible brain might be able to say, okay, I can learn how to operate that.
0: Yeah.
1: You know, you have air fryer, microwave, push button, electric stove, like. Nothing is what the individual is familiar with.
0: Yes.
1: And that is happening at a time where the brain has lost its flexibility.
0: That's right.
1: It has lost its ability for short-term memory.
0: Yes.
1: If you ask them about when they were children, they can remember all of these things where their grandmother went and tying cows and all of that. But the more recent things, it is not able to capture. Praise FM, good evening. Thank you for calling.
3: Gentlemen, I'll be quick tonight because I am on the middle weather with so much of my loved ones dying.
1: Oh,
3: you know, you understand?
1: So
3: I didn't even know when she died. There's a lady called Miss Mona Smith from Barbatat.
1: Okay.
3: She has been, I have been missing her in church, but I haven't asked any questions.
1: Right.
3: It's only tonight they announced in the church where she passed. You understand? And
1: okay.
3: Mm-hmm. My boss, Mr. Lane Moore, will be putting him to rest next Saturday.
1: Okay.
3: Which is the 20th.
0: The 20th.
1: Yes, 20th.
3: Okay, and I have somebody else. Andy. She's from the Conway area. She was fighting and battling with kidney failure.
1: Okay, so that's what it was. So let me just tell you that Andy was my classmate.
3: Okay, all right. Because my sister taught at school on Althea Kwasi.
1: Okay, yes, that's true. We were at school together with Kwasi.
3: So she passed.
1: Yes.
3: And she has a brother that passed years ago with the same thing too.
1: Right. Okay. Oh yeah, that's true.
3: And Ashanti has a child with her. It's only this morning I'm meeting Ashanti and he's telling me that, you understand?
1: Okay.
3: Sometime back I wanted to go and take an ultrasound or something, and she was just discharged at OKEU was, I think, early this year.
1: Okay.
3: Okay?
1: Okay.
3: And then she calls me, you know, I have a nickname, Nene.
1: Mm-hmm.
3: She called me by my name. She said, but go inside of there, and she was so right.
1: Okay.
3: And I haven't seen her, but I always visit her in the Conway area and so on.
1: Right.
3: She was friendly to Austin Prosper, which is a national goalkeeper of USADC.
1: Okay.
3: So, like I said, a lot of press talking about mental.
1: Mm-hmm.
3: I had a son, may he rest in peace now. He passed away 7 years ago, 2019.
1: Mm-hmm.
3: And boy, every time I was helpless with him. You understand?
1: Mm-hmm. Yeah.
3: Sometimes the medication, he does not want to take it.
0: Mm-hmm.
3: Okay?
1: Yeah.
3: The only time he will take his medication is if he went to rehab and he came out.
1: Mm-hmm.
3: Okay?
1: Yeah.
3: Then he would take it sometime and say, what's the pills, what are the pills, what are the pills? But when it's about 2 weeks out on the street,
1: yeah,
3: he go back on smoking, he is not taking it. Now, from the time you'll see his big fan, you know, shaking, he's going back in his world.
1: Right.
0: Yeah.
3: And you know what that boy used to tell me? Every time I think of that, it's hurting. Even as I'm just sharing it with you, he used to tell me, he never called me daddy. He used to call me directly.
1: Okay.
3: Even nowadays, you would hardly find they call you mother or daddy. They call you by your name.
1: Okay.
3: Okay? Mm-hmm. And then he would tell me, nene, and he would tell me that about 100 times. Now, not is something he's trying to remember to tell me.
1: Yes.
0: Yeah.
3: Okay? And another thing again, he would tell me, what is today? What is today? And you know, I see a bright secondary school like me telling me that.
1: Yeah.
3: You know, I will be just end it right there,
1: fellas.
3: I'll just be ready because every time I think about him,
1: it's
3: painful. You know, in January, he born 1982, December 12th, he died 2019, January 13th.
1: Okay.
3: So that is two data that I respect. Today's the 13th, I respect him. Every 13th, I respect every
1: 13th. Right.
3: And every 12th, I respect that. you know, and as if he's still around with me. He's still around with me. He died at the age of 36.
1: Okay.
3: Anyway, gentlemen, I'm going to tell you about swear because when you want to tell me, I'm going to tell you.
1: Okay. Merci beaucoup. Bye-bye. All right. Bye-bye.
3: Okay. All right.
0: Let me go right back to where you were because I don't want us to forget what you're talking about. When we take some of our relatives, especially from here, we take them to the U.S. They are used to, they know, you know, you take them from their home.
1: Right.
0: Okay? They know every part in the house.
1: Yes.
0: They know where the toilet is. They know where the kitchen is. It's recorded in their mind.
1: Right.
0: You take them, you bring them up there now. Many times when they leave the house and go, you know what they're looking for? The toilet back is
1: Yes. Because they can't process what is in front of them.
0: Yes, they're looking for the kitchen.
1: Yes.
0: They're looking for the utensils that they use back over there. Yeah. They know where it is.
1: Yeah, and they can't find it.
0: And they can't find it, so they end up opening the door, head for the streets, looking for what they
1: And they're going know. Out. Praise FM, thank you for calling. Yes, sir.
3: I forgot one thing. Let me tell you, there's a lot of mental people on the street. And we have to be careful. We have to be vigilant.
1: Yes.
3: You understand? That's until true. There is a place for these people, wellness center, have enough room for the population, for the 100, and it's not even 180,000 anymore, it's about 200,000. There is enough space and room for these people. Okay, at any time, then people can struck you with anything.
1: Yeah.
3: There's a lot of them on the street.
1: And that's a concern.
3: A lot of them.
1: There's a guy on the street who does some very violent things, but he's in his own world. I've never seen him attack anybody. But the kind of violent things he does. Yeah,
3: but one day he's going to do it. One day he's going to do it.
1: Yeah.
3: There is a man that killed his uncle a few years ago, you know, in Goodland. Yeah. And after he killed the man, he actually took out the eyeball, eating it. And that boy is on the, and that boy, well, if you see him now, you don't know, but I know him.
1: Yeah, okay.
3: He's a kind of normalcy, but I still have that fear in me when I see him. You understand? He's a well-educated fellow, but that crime scene is still in my brain cell.
1: Yeah.
3: There's a lot of mental people on the street.
1: Yeah.
3: There's a lady, I don't know if you all see her, and she all Coral Street.
1: Yes.
3: She always naked.
1: That's right.
3: Okay, and authority is not taking step on that. Authority is not doing nothing about that. Bonsoir, monsieur. Bonsoir.
1: All right.
0: Well,
1: even that's another case, eh? You know, what is the law regarding that? Yes. I don't know. One time at the building where I work, a lady showed up and she said that building belongs to her. In fact, it's her father's building, and these people are just coming inside of, walking in and outside of her father's building. She wants her father's building back.
0: Right.
1: I have nothing to do with this lady, but that's what the mental state did for her.
0: Right.
1: Right? So we decided to call somebody, right? And so they ask us two questions. Number one, are you a relative? No, I'm not a relative. Is she causing harm? Is she damaging anything? He said no. Then they said they can't come to get her. If you are a member of the family and you ask, the police will come pick her up.
0: Right?
1: If the person is causing damage or threatening or harming, then they are authorized to come in. But if the person is just talking, they're not damaging any property, they're not injuring anybody, they are not authorized to pick up the individual. But Mr. Joseph is right. You don't want to wait until this individual does something that is, you know, going to injure or cause harm.
0: I still don't agree with all of what he said. There are more people out there that not in the right mind than this would be. They are all.
1: They always say they are more outside than inside.
0: They are more outside, walking about and looking like they're normal, and they're not normal.
1: Yeah.
0: Okay. And listen to me. They have to pick up everybody.
1: Yeah.
0: I think there's a generation today, especially of a younger generation. I don't know what's going to happen in the next couple of years. You know?
1: Yeah.
0: Yeah, yeah, yeah. They, In the U.S., they build the building, new jails to put them in.
1: Yeah.
0: But what can they do?
1: Well, we don't have these options in St. Lucia. But we don't want to go too deep into just general mental health. I want to stick with dementia.
0: Dementia, yes.
1: Which is a condition that has an impact on older persons. And
0: young people too. Some of the young people.
1: Well, yeah, there are some people who have early onset.
0: Yeah.
1: But the thing is that this condition is no respecter of person.
0: No, it does not.
1: Right, there are people who are university professors.
0: Yes.
1: Who get dementia. There are people who are waitresses, who are gas station, like anybody.
0: Anybody.
1: Right. Anybody. It is there is not any, thing that says, "Oh, you have money and you can prevent it from happening."
0: No.
1: Or you are well educated or you're poorly educated. It does not matter.
0: Class doesn't matter.
1: Right? There's no class. There's no financial bracket.
0: Yeah.
1: There's nothing of that sort. Mm-mm. It can affect any and everybody.
0: Anyone.
1: And here's the thing. When it is coming on, right, usually there'll be a lot of contention.
0: Yes.
1: Because this person will have one strange behavior.
0: Mm-hmm.
1: And then you'll say, what's wrong? What happened to you? Why are you behaving that way? And so on and so on.
0: Mm-hmm.
1: But then another behavior will come. And then another behavior will come.
0: Yeah.
1: Until you stop and you say, wait a minute. What's happening here?
0: Yeah.
1: What's happening here? But before you come to that point, there's a lot of contention. Because, like I said, somebody might claim that somebody has stolen something.
0: Yeah.
1: They will cut the neck, as they say.
0: Yeah.
1: And say that, yeah, that's what happened. When really and truly there is evidence that no, this is not the case.
0: Yeah.
1: And it is as these incidents start creeping up and you start to realize, wait, this person is forgetting things. This person is losing things. This person is getting a little bit confused, right? It doesn't put the peanut butter in the freezer. Like, what's happening to you? Why would you do a thing like that? And then you start to discover, all right, things are happening. There are some strange behaviors that are happening, a shoe in the fridge and all of that. And you start to say, okay, something is happening here.
0: Yes.
1: Right? Something is happening here. Take that person in to the doctor.
0: Yeah.
1: Explain the symptoms that you have noticed. They will do various tests that they will and eventually give you a diagnosis that says that, it is. This is what you are dealing with.
0: And I remember I had an experience once with someone who I knew very well, a senior member of the church.
1: Mm-hmm.
0: I came from New York. I went to see him. And this man I knew to be a staunch Seventh-day Adventist, supporter of E.G. White. And I'm going to the man telling me all kind of derogatory things about Ellen G. White.
1: Right.
0: So I'm listening to him.
1: Mm-hmm.
0: Saying something wrong.
1: Yeah.
0: That's not the person who I know.
1: Okay.
0: Okay? That's not the person who I know. Another time, I met him driving. He's driving on the opposite side of the road.
1: Oh my, that's dangerous.
0: Okay? Whenever I see a vehicle coming, he goes on the other side.
1: Right.
0: But I'm saying, what is wrong with so and so and so and so person, that behavior is not normal.
1: Yeah.
0: Why is he driving on the opposite side of the road? Not too long after I went to New York, I was told the man was in a terrible condition.
1: Mm-hmm.
0: He never recovered.
1: Right.
0: Began, leaving his house and walking all the way downtown to Guantanamo and stuff like that.
1: Yeah.
0: Sometimes we see certain behaviors and we overlook it.
1: Yeah.
0: Some people would display certain strange behaviors and you should say, but wait, I don't know this person to be speaking like that.
1: Yeah.
0: Something is wrong.
1: Well, it's good if you come to that conclusion, but the challenge is many people don't come to that interpretation.
0: Yes.
1: They say, I finish with so and so.
0: Yeah.
1: You hear what
0: that
1: person told me?
0: Yeah.
1: I finish with that person. I'm dealing with that person again.
0: Yeah.
1: And I don't know. You have to be willing to think of it.
0: Yes, in an objective way.
1: In an objective way, and critically, and to consider what it is that you can can do to support that situation,
0: yes,
1: rather than make an accusation,
0: mm-hmm,
1: right? Because very often, and somebody described dementia to me like this. Imagine you have a vehicle. You're, mm-hmm, driving your vehicle every day. Your vehicle is in good condition. Every day, somebody opens the bonnet and they take one part out.
0: Mm-hmm.
1: Just take out one part and close it. Mm-hmm. And now, there are some things that if they take out of that car, it'll continue to drive.
0: Continue to drive, yes.
1: Right?
0: Yeah.
1: It may not drive as well, mm-hmm, as it used to, but right, it functions.
0: It'll function, yes.
1: Right?
0: Yeah.
1: And every day you're taking one part, mm-hmm, out, and it is malfunctioning, mm-hmm, a little bit more, but it's still driving.
0: Still driving, yeah.
1: One day there'll be a part that you take out that's going to kill the car completely.
0: That's it.
1: And when you take that part out, no more functioning car.
0: That's it.
1: Right, and it's sort of that's how the brain is, yeah, is deteriorating.
0: Yeah.
1: In fact, I saw a side by side image of a normal brain,
0: mm-hmm,
1: and the brain of a person who had severe dementia.
0: Okay,
1: right, and you realize the amount of the brain is so much less.
0: Yeah,
1: it's as if the brain is finishing.
0: Mm-hmm.
1: Right, and so people with dementia eventually will pass away,
0: yeah,
1: because the functions of the brain that support life,
0: right,
1: will eventually deteriorate, right, and so but before that happens, there's so much that happens. There are members of a family who end up in serious difficulty. Imagine the situation: you are the wife. Right, you are the wife, and let's say your father has dementia, and you decide, you know, you'll bring him into your family,
0: mm-hmm,
1: but you have a husband, you have children, and you brought this elderly gentleman into the family. There's trouble. A spare room, he's there, and you know, and you have a situation where he has some behaviors,
0: yeah,
1: right, mm-hmm, now you're trying to raise your children to be respectful, right, to behave in a certain way.
0: Right.
1: But here you have your elderly father maybe starting to use obscenities in the, mm-hmm, home, something that you have insisted that should never be in your home atmosphere.
0: Mm-hmm.
1: But he's behaving this way, and it's part of his condition. It's, right, not that he is
0: doing it willfully.
1: You know, he's not willful.
0: Yeah.
1: Right? And just simply the exhaustion that wife experiences trying to manage her father,
0: yeah,
1: and so she don't have time for her husband. She does not have as much time for her children,
0: mm-hmm,
1: and that in itself can cause some internal tensions. That's within,
0: right,
1: the family.
0: That's right.
1: You know, there are so many dimensions.
0: Yes, there is a lot. All
1: dementia, yeah, that again, I don't understand why we are not opening this up, yeah, for discussion, yeah, and knowledge and education and so on and so on. You know, I used to get, I don't know, somebody online thought that I needed to get that information, a lot of information about persons with dementia and how to deal with,
0: mm-hmm,
1: with them. Listen, these people will tell you some things that you know is not so.
0: Mm-hmm.
1: And the more you argue with them, the worse it becomes.
0: Yeah, that's right. Right? You never win. You can't win them.
1: No, never.
0: You can't forget it.
1: And they're going to get more worked up and more agitated, right, and so on.
0: That's right.
1: But in most cases, the professionals tell you, don't argue with them.
0: Leave them alone.
1: Don't argue with them, right?
0: Yes.
1: Somebody says, listen, I need to go. Where are my keys? I saw a demonstration of that. Where are my keys? They're looking for the car keys.
0: Mm-hmm.
1: Now, this is somebody who should not drive, who actually does not have a car anymore.
0: Right, right.
1: But she's looking for her car keys because she needs to go somewhere and so, mm-hmm, on. And the nurse says, oh my, you lost your car keys. Let me help you find them.
0: Mm-hmm.
1: Right? She knows there are no keys, right? But she says, but before you do that, let's drink that medication,
0: mm-hmm,
1: right? And put on your shoes and so on and so on and so on. And by the time you get this person to do a couple of other things.
0: You forget about the car keys.
1: Car keys forgotten.
0: Hot for the window.
1: However, half an hour later,
0: she came back again.
1: Wait, where are my keys? And she'll get back to these car keys, but, mm, just gently redirect the attention,
0: yeah, yeah,
1: to,
0: yeah,
1: other things. Yeah. Because if you try to get into an argument of, you, yeah, don't drive anymore,
0: yeah,
1: right? You don't have a car,
0: mm-hmm.
1: and you're going to get a blow up.
0: Mm-hmm.
1: You're going to get a massive blow up, and this person doesn't want to see you anymore.
0: That's right.
1: Because you just you know, contentious. And how can you mean I don't have a car? Of course I have my car.
0: Mm-hmm.
1: My car is parked outside.
0: That's right.
1: That's what is in the mind of
0: that's
1: the individual.
0: In the mind. Yes.
1: But this is something that has not existed maybe for multiple years
0: yes.
1: now.
0: Mm-hmm.
1: But that is the reality that a person is living with.
0: Yeah.
1: And so you are encouraged to reduce conflict as
0: yeah.
1: much as possible.
0: Yeah.
1: You know, try to redirect the attention. Because this is a person who does not have a very good short-term memory anyway.
0: Mm-hmm.
1: Right? And so if you get them into something else,

0: I was wondering.
1: Yes?
0: I was wondering.
2: Yes?
0: Good night to you, sir. How are you, sir?
2: What were you wondering about?
0: Just wondering.
2: You should never wonder. There's a country and western song like that, but anyway, we're not going to go into that.
0: How are you?
2: I am well, thank you, sir. How are you?
0: I'm looking at the voice on there too, but the voice on there, but I'm going to do something here.
2: Okay.
0: You know, I listened to you carefully from the time you began your dimensional theory of experiences you have encountered and so forth, right?
2: Mm-hmm.
0: But, you know, it had me also to revive my mind back to your time or my times of certain individual, when I would approach this person, the joy I bring to our heart, which is still ongoing. I never thought of any band act towards me. I don't know why, but sometimes I just go and sit and speak to her, and we would sing along. And I said, when does she come and see me? Mm-hmm. I said, tomorrow. So, no. Like, well, that's so long.
2: Mm-hmm.
0: It's a matter of, I mean, the matter of mindset, and I think I need to go. I'm not sure. I have a prayer about it. Just go, sit down, just speak to us.
2: Yeah.
0: We found that bond together. It reminded me also of the deceased Andy Mangal also,
2: yes,
0: who went through his own theory, you know, right at the church.
2: Mm-hmm.
0: And they see you as when the group doesn't come, as you come like a halt.
2: Mm-hmm.
0: I've been there much more. I said, look, leave me alone, please, just leave me alone. I walked towards this gentleman and said, oh, the angel Gabriel come to save me. There's some kind of cult spirit, I think, I have mass and it's contained in this person. I don't know what about it, but somehow I think it's spirit of God, I don't know. That just coming down. And also, my memory of Dr. Mike, this is that also, who went through a similar situation like this also. It's not just, I'm not sure what it is about me, but I think God's friend knows why, I don't know why.
2: Mm-hmm.
0: But you know how calmness and you're going to cool and easy? You try to calm them down, just speak to them in a tone that probably lives with them, go along the floor.
2: Mm-hmm.
0: You flow with them, I could work down to you. Just go, oh, yes, that's true. No. So you believe that part of what they're saying, you're part of them also.
2: Yeah.
0: So that you begin to pairs. If you go contrary to that, you create a problem.
2: Mm-hmm.
0: You see that, yes, I see it. You should see that, yeah, I see it. You go in that same flow, even if you know that they're not quite there. But if you tell something else contrary to that, you create problems. You know what I'm saying?
2: Mm-hmm.
0: So a lot of time, I don't think there's anything wrong or probably negative persons in that kind of a theory, but some of them have fear. They think that over the negative impact, but for me, I don't want the negative. I just go forward. I don't pretend. Just go and just sit and talk to them. Just wrap up with them. It must everyone know the same anyhow. It's just a matter of just sit back, reflect for a while, calm down, sing to them, just this little theory, and you calm down. You have evolved afterwards. For the time that you're there, you can get on a cool level. So that's what I take on this tonight, okay?
2: All right.
0: And I guess you know what I'm going to promise. I think I'm going to go. Something's on there right now, okay?
2: Yeah. All right.
0: Thank you,
2: Gabriel. All right. Yeah, indeed. And you know, Gabriel was wonderful where that is concerned with my mother. He didn't say who, but I can tell you my mother. That is another dimension of this. People who are not directly affected must ask themselves, how can I support?
1: Yeah.
2: How can I support? How can I give some relief? How can I give some encouragement?
1: Yeah.
2: How can I lighten the burden of the people who are directly in this situation?
1: Mm-hmm.
2: Because, you know, it's quite a challenge.
1: Yes, and because of the challenges that is involved, many caretakers tend to abuse the one who is affected.
2: Yes, yes.
1: I know there's that lady in church. All day she sees me. How are you, brother? Really, brother, really, brother, really. How is your wife? How is your children?
2: Mm-hmm.
1: And she's asking me the same questions. Over and over. Everywhere I turn, she's asking the same. I'm in church. And she has a sister there for her. The sister is tired of she asking me the question and start to tell her certain things.
2: Yes.
1: The sister don't understand.
2: Mm-hmm.
1: You know. Let us put it that way. If you do not have a level of training, you cannot deal with those people.
2: Yeah, yeah. Listen, I
1: you
2: went.
1: Cannot. You
2: I
1: just
2: went,
1: can't.
2: I went to see a lady one time, who there were five stories that she had. Right, I know it was five stories because we went through a cycle.
1: Mm-hmm.
2: She would tell me the first story. And something in that first story would trigger the second one, would trigger the third one, would trigger the fourth one, would trigger the fifth one, and something in that fifth story would trigger the first story again. Right? So in that

0: in that visit,
1: right,
0: we went around those five stories about three or four times. Mm-hmm. The same thing over and over. Cannot remember that she has just told me that. But it's an exciting thing that has come to her mind, and she thinks she's telling me this for the first time.
1: Yeah.
0: And I got to a point where I was just helping her with the stories because I know what's coming next.
1: Yeah.
0: Right? I would just say, oh, really? And, and you know, what about so-and-so? And then, oh, she, hey, you know, and she it makes her feel that I'm very much in tune with what she's saying.
1: Yes.
0: And listen, there's nothing wrong with that.
1: There's nothing wrong.
0: The idea is to give support to a person who is having a kind of a mental struggle.
1: That's right.
0: Right? But the question is, how can we support each other?
1: Right.
0: Right? Again, we are a church. We are members of the Christian community. And there are people among us who are struggling with this, who are dealing with the challenge of caring for a loved one with dementia, and we need to ask ourselves, what is it that we can do? How can we extend ourselves?
1: How can we
0: help, you know, with that situation? Maybe give some relief to the individual, maybe give some financial support to the individual, maybe give whatever it is that is possible that can be a source of help. There are some people who are in the situation day and night, and you figure, well, oh, you're not working, you can stay with your mother. But for that person to be in that situation morning, noon,
1: 24/7,
0: night, and sometimes these people don't sleep very well.
1: That's right.
0: And to be up all night and to be there with this person, and it's almost as if you have lost yourself.
1: That's right.
0: Right,
1: that's
0: because you have been reduced to caring for that person.
1: That's right.
0: You know, when you it's like you never come up for air.
1: That's right. That's right.
0: And people like that need a break because they will encounter some mental challenges.
1: That's right.
0: If they are continuing that situation.
1: That's right. I mean, I'm saying this, and I tell you, I feel sorry for that particular individual. Every minute she won't go to the toilet.
0: Uh-huh.
1: Every minute. And the sister is tired. Don't know what to do. I just brought you there. Oh, take me back to the toilet. When she goes there, she does nothing. Take me back to the toilet. Because she does not understand the lady is not functioning properly.
0: Yeah.
1: Now, one of the things that would help us to deal with situations like that is to recall... The days when they were all right.
0: Yeah.
1: Try and focus on the way they function when they were in their right mind.
0: Yeah.
1: You know, try and recall what they used to do. Develop a positive mental attitude towards them. Recall their past.
0: Yeah.
1: Because if you're going to be dealing with the present situation alone, you are also harming your own self.
0: Yes. And the value of that is to tell yourself, this person is not well.
1: Right. Yeah.
0: Because as you said, if you recall how this person was in the past,
1: yes,
0: you would know that this person would never behave that way
1: yes,
0: willfully.
1: Yes.
0: So something is happening. The other thing too is that a lot of the stress comes from an expectation that this person will behave normally.
1: Yeah. Mm-hmm.
0: And we have to understand that this person has a broken brain.
1: Yeah.
0: Now, you cannot explain something logically and the person will say, oh, okay, I understand.
1: Mm-hmm.
0: No, it's not going to happen.
1: Mm-hmm. Even if when they tell you, they understand.
0: Well, yeah, that's if they tell you that, because most often they will not. Right? You try to get this person to understand that... You know what? You need to put clothes on you.
1: Yeah.
0: Right? Yeah, that's a normal thing. Mm-hmm. Everybody understands that. And the person says, no, I don't want to put clothes on you. Mm-hmm. And you're trying to explain to the person why it is necessary to put on clothes. But the broken brain cannot understand that logical explanation that you are giving.
1: Yeah.
0: So again, one of the professionals was saying that, maybe the person, let me take this call and come back to that. All right, somebody was calling. Please do call again. We will gladly take your call and your contribution. Somebody was saying that this person doesn't want to bathe.
1: That generally they don't.
0: Does not want to bathe. Doesn't understand why they should bathe, and so on.
1: Generally they don't want to bathe.
0: And so the individual says, you know what? Listen, your daughter sent a special gift for you, a special new soap, right? Let's go try it out. Let's go try it. Now, this is a person who still remembers her daughter, and she loves her daughter, and she's excited that her daughter sent her a gift, right? So she's happy to go try out the soap.
1: Yeah, right.
0: You're not telling her to go and bathe?
1: No.
0: Because if you even mention that bathe work, or Balfini.
1: Balfini.
0: Right? So you're not talking about that. You're saying you're going to try out the soap.
1: Yeah.
0: Right? And so you get the person to do what it is that you want them to do, but you cannot choose the regular route.
1: Right.
0: Because the brain is set in a certain way.
1: That's right.
0: That would make it impossible to do that.
1: That's right.
0: Right?
1: That's right.
0: The ability to think in terms of sequences, you do that first, then you do that next, then you do that next. I was telling you a while ago, a friend of mine says that her relative steps into the bathroom. You say, so-and-so, you need to go and bathe. He says, okay. You bring him to the bathroom. He goes and he stands in the bathroom. And he does not know what to do next. He does not know at all
1: what's
0: supposed to happen. The fact that if you turn that knob, water will come from that shower. His brain cannot understand that anymore.
1: Yeah.
0: Right? Yeah. Okay, you turn on the shower. Yeah, but what are you supposed to do?
1: Yeah.
0: Right? The concept of a bath, that program is lost. Right? So step one, step two, step three, and so on and so on.
1: Right.
0: That program is gone from the brain.
1: Now, you said something earlier on, too, that makes a whole lot of sense. People who are caretakers, or if you have a family member that suffering from that condition, you know, you have to take a break for yourself.
0: Yes, that's critical.
1: If not, you become like them.
0: Yes, because you know stress could contribute to that kind of mental deterioration.
1: Yes. And it can affect you,
0: right?
1: You know, and I agree with you 200%. We need to speak about those things a little more often.
0: Yes,
1: I agree with you.
0: We do.
1: We really do, because no one is immune to it, and we have seen it. We have seen it in Adventist families.
0: Yeah,
1: you know, they are. I mean, it's not on a wide scale, but I know there are people, the families who are dealing with. Members of the family who are going through this right now.
0: Yeah.
1: And I tell you, some of them are so worked up, they don't know what to do.
0: And in line with that, I need to say, okay, we have a call. Let's take that one, and then we'll get back to that thought. Praise FM, good evening.
2: Good evening.
0: Well, good evening, sir.
2: How are you doing?
0: We are well on this end. How are you?
2: Well, I'm cool and easy as the wind blows.
0: Praise the Lord.
2: Yes.
0: What's on your mind?
2: Well, I don't like to stray away from the topic, you know, because it's a very serious issue you're discussing there, you know.
0: Yeah.
2: Mm-hmm. Yeah. What's the difference between ignorant and innocent?
0: Ignorant and innocent?
2: Uh-huh.
0: Okay, I don't know how I'm going to answer that one. If you're ignorant, you don't really know, right? Although in St. Lucia, we have a different definition for ignorance. When you call somebody inyowa, it suggests that person is stupid and arrogant and willfully idiotic. I don't know if I'm explaining that very well, right? But a person who is innocent is somebody who's not guilty.
2: Well, a child
0: is
2: innocent.
0: Okay.
2: But a grown-up, you cannot tell a grown-up is innocent. Because ignorant more stands for grown-up. Do you know that?
0: Mm-hmm. Okay.
2: A child is innocent because a child doesn't know better. A child will be happy in spite of all what is happening in the world.
0: Mm-hmm.
2: The child is still happy. talking about dementia.
0: Mm-hmm. Dementia.
2: Dementia.
0: Mm-hmm.
2: It's something that we have to take it very serious, you know.
0: Yeah.
2: Whilst we are young, we have to able to take it very, very serious. You know, when we reach a certain age, our memory begin to deteriorate.
0: Mm-hmm.
2: And when it begin to deteriorate, then that will be, we don't remember. And sometimes if you don't, you can remember, you are in trouble.
0: Mm-hmm.
2: I'm afraid that in time to come, a lot of people will suffer from it. A lot of people who in old age, they will suffer. Because whatever you do when you're young, you begin to feel it when you get old, you know. You know that?
0: Mm-hmm. Yeah.
2: Especially people don't allow, people are not sober anymore. I wonder why. People not sober anymore, you know. Everyone is under influence or something. As though people cannot cope with life natural.
0: Mm-hmm.
2: They have to have something to keep them, you know, to cushion the impact of stress. So they use certain medication or whatever they use. People cannot deal with stress naturally. You know that?
0: Mm-hmm.
2: But they say our attitude has a lot to do the way we cope with stress. If we have the wrong attitude, stress will have a negative impact on our lives.
0: Mm-hmm.
2: Because of our attitude. Because our attitude can transform a molehill into a mountain. You know that?
0: Mm-hmm.
2: And we have to choose the right attitude in spite of what is happening around us. People are so quick to anger. You know,
0: mm-hmm.
2: It's like there's like a time bomb waiting to explode.
0: Mm-hmm.
2: Now, you know, it's not the outside that gets you angry, you know that?
0: Mm-hmm.
2: But you have issues in your life, and what it does, it aggravates.
0: All right.
2: Trigger.
0: Mm-hmm.
2: Because if you come from work in a good mood and you see the cup in the wrong place, you wouldn't be upset. You wouldn't explode.
0: All right.
2: But if you're in a bad mood already,
0: yeah,
2: and you see the cup in the wrong place, it can trigger you to explode. You know that?
0: All right.
2: So you see, being in a good mood and whatever you see wrong you does not affect you because you are prepared to handle it.
0: Mm-hmm.
2: And that's the thing we must understand, that, you know, there's a lot to learn from life. You know, we're not in the right, most people are not in the right frequency.
0: Hmm.
2: You know, they don't select music that will put them in the right frequency. That is why I can remember once I went to the countryside, you know, and I was disconnected to the hustle and bustle of the society. And I realized I was missing a lot. And I had more time for nature, the moon, and I even discovered myself. Because realizing when you're in the hustle and bustle, you're so distracted by so many things, and you don't have time for yourself.
0: Mm-hmm.
2: You know, sometimes, you know, we are paying attention to the cage, but not the bird.
0: Mm-hmm.
2: The cage is doing extremely fine, but the bird is suffering. You know, our life can be compared as a bird, and our whole things around us can be compared as cage.
0: Mm-hmm.
2: While we are living our life to impress other people, but deep within, we are hurting. We are hurting. The bird is hurting.
0: Mm-hmm.
2: Because the cage is doing extremely fine, but the bird is not doing. Now, you know, we have to pay attention to the bird. Because whilst we are so busy taking care of what we have ourselves, we don't have time for ourselves, you know.
0: Mm-hmm.
2: We don't have time. Well, anyway, my friend.
0: Yes.
2: Sister Mason. I don't forget to give you a shout, you know. Sister Mason, hope to see you Monday, if God spare. So, brother, have a great night.
0: Thank you. God bless.
3: Thank you.
0: All right. Well, the what Mr. LaClaire was talking about, although he said he did not want to stray from the topic, but it is related to the topic. When a person... Now, listen, we don't know which of us will get dementia.
1: No.
0: But very often, what a person practices in their life is going to be a continuation of what happens to them if they get dementia.
1: Mm-hmm.
0: Now, it's true that sometimes people change, the characteristics change.
1: Yeah.
0: But sometimes people become more of what they have been. I remember watching a video where a lady was speaking and she said her father got dementia. Her father was a university lecturer. Brilliant guy, but he was always a pleasant person. And he became a pleasant person with dementia. Right? Not an angry person, not a violent person, just the same pleasant person with dementia. So she said what she learned from that, she's decided she's going to practice being pleasant.
1: Mm-hmm.
0: Right? So that if she should get dementia, she too will become a pleasant person with dementia.
1: Right?
0: Mm-hmm. So the mental state that you encourage, according to what Mr. LaClaire is saying, that is important because, you know, if you are a rough and angry person, and, you know, that is how dementia finds you, then you may continue being a rough and angry person with dementia and make life miserable for the people who are caring for you. We want to practice things that, if for some reason that should become the permanent path for us going forward, that it is a state that is good for us and good for the people around us.
1: Yeah, I understand what you're saying there very well, because whatever you store in the subconscious mind,
0: right,
1: that becomes your operating. How would you have it in the computer again?
0: Yeah, your operating system.
1: Your operating system.
0: Right.
1: You know, whatever is there,
0: uh-huh.
1: It becomes automatic.
0: Yes.
1: Okay. So as you grow older,
0: uh-huh.
1: As you age, as your brain begin to deteriorate, whatever attitudes you had, that's what would most likely be displayed.
0: Uh-huh.
1: Yeah. So you will display the same thing.
0: Uh-huh. Yeah.
1: Your attitude.
0: Yeah.
1: You know? And because it is no longer under the control of the will, when it is no longer under the control of the will, then mm-hmm. it just comes out automatically, you know. So, yes, we have to be very careful how we train ourselves, what qualities we display.
0: Yes.
1: Although, mind you, they are. It's also known that. Dementia runs in family.
0: Yes. Yeah.
1: There are family members that are predisposed.
0: Yes.
1: To that condition.
0: There may be a genetic component.
1: Yes, of course. Yes. There's a genetic component.
0: Mm-hmm.
1: It's the same way you have families like my family. Our problem is not cancer. Our problem is heart problem and diabetes and kidney problem.
0: Mm-hmm.
1: Another family will have cancer.
0: Yeah.
1: In the family.
0: Mm-hmm.
1: I was speaking to a young person just this week, and I was amazed at what he said to me.
0: Mm-hmm.
1: All of them have had to deal with cancer.
0: Yeah. Yeah. Families have predispositions.
1: Yes.
0: Right. So if you ask yourself, what have the old people died from,
1: mm-hmm.
0: or what have people died from in our family?
1: Yeah.
0: right? That gives you the answer.
1: That gives the answer.
0: That one had hypertension. That one got a stroke. Yeah. That one had this and that, and you realize there's a common element there.
1: Yeah.
0: Right. Yeah. That even if they didn't
1: somewhere.
0: Even if they didn't die from exactly the same thing, but it was related.
1: It was related.
0: And you start to understand. Okay, that is what is in our family.
1: Yes.
0: And what is it that we can do to start positioning ourselves if that should come our way?
1: That's
0: and
1: right.
0: As you said, dementia is one of them.
1: Dementia is one of them, you know. So we really have to spend a little more time discussing those issues so that when they do occur, we are not taken up unawares.
0: Right. Right.
1: Know?
0: In fact, again, going back to what Mr. Lacleri was saying, behave yourself well.
1: Yeah.
0: So that if you eventually get dementia, you know, you were talking about earlier on about remembering what the person was before dementia.
1: Yeah.
0: But if the person before dementia
1: was,
0: somebody used the word that I hadn't heard in a while, you're the silly wa.
1: Silly wa, yes.
0: All right?
1: Yeah.
0: If that is how you lived,
1: yeah.
0: When dementia hits, if dementia hits, and people are trying to think back before the dementia to find pleasant things, and that's how you have conducted yourself. People are straining to find a positive memory of you. You're making it difficult for yourself, right? Because when the dementia takes over and some of the natural effects of dementia hit. People will say Espo Cafe because that's what you used to do before you had dementia.
1: Yeah.
0: Some of the same unpleasantness.
1: Same attitudes. Yes. Yes.
0: All right. So listen, there is really the more I search, the more I find reason to be a good Christian.
1: Yeah.
0: The more I find reasons why we should be all of what the Bible asks us to be Christ-like in our speech, in our attitude, in our work ethic, in our relationships with people. There's always an argument in support of being Christ-like.
1: That's right.
0: There's every reason. Here we're talking about things that are medical, right? But it is related to our conduct.
1: Yes.
0: It's related to how we relate to people. It is related to you know, our overall disposition.
1: Yeah.
0: You know?
1: And added to that, it would affect our spirituality likewise.
0: Well, it would.
1: You know? It definitely would. So, it is amazing that we sit here and many times we had no agenda.
0: Mm-hmm.
1: We just sit there and begin to discuss matters that are so pertinent to every one of us, you know. And the most I can do is to thank God for it.
0: Yeah.
1: Because whereas we may not see the benefits of it right now, but in the not too distant future, we may very well have to deal with a son, a daughter, a parent, or somebody with these conditions. And if we do not know what to do, if we do not know what to expect, we'll have a hard time.
0: Yeah.
1: We'll have a real, real, real hard time.
0: I appreciate you saying that, Brother Bailey, because when we are here, I try to be mindful that I'm talking to myself as well.
1: Yeah. Yeah.
0: That I put myself in the Christian community as a listener to the very things that I'm saying.
1: That you're saying, that's right.
0: Right? Because what did Paul say? He does not want
1: himself to preach to others.
0: Right? For himself to be a castaway. I am saying these things to you because I am rehearsing it for myself.
1: For myself, that's correct.
0: Right?
1: That's
0: speaking to myself as well. When I say, you know what, I need to learn to slow down. Or we need to learn to slow down. Yeah. We need to learn to find time to rest. We need to find... These are messages that Dale Sergis needs to hear.
1: Yeah, for himself.
0: For himself. And if nobody is saying it, Dale Sergis will say it so Dale Sergis can hear.
1: Yeah.
0: And that he can... Well, you have no excuse because you heard.
1: You heard.
0: right? You heard somebody say, even if that person is the same person,
1: that's right,
0: right? Yeah. But you heard it said, and you're reminding yourself, and we need to do that for ourselves, right?
1: Yeah.
0: To rehearse for ourselves and with ourselves the things that are important.

0: because none of us can tell how life is going to go.
1: That's correct.
0: What is the direction that things are going to go? Now, while we're saying all of that, Elder Bailey, I also want to say how much of a blessing it is for a person to enter the advanced years with a sound mind.
1: Yes.
0: Yeah. Right? I want people to understand and appreciate that.
1: I agree.
0: Right?
1: I
0: because, agree. Listen, there are people who, from the time they hit 60, mm-hmm. the dementia is starting to affect them in some terrible ways.
1: Yeah.
0: And by the time this person reaches 70, you can barely have a decent conversation with the individual. There are people among us who are living well into their 80s and into their 90s. Right? I remember, and I'm having fond memories of Sister Jaba.
1: Yes, of course.
0: Right?
1: Yes,
0: because Sister Jaba will give you shoe pu shoe.
1: Yeah.
0: There's no joke that will pass that Sister Jaba doesn't appreciate, and she will give you herself a sense of humor, a sharp tongue, an alert mind. Mm-hmm. Right? There are people who go well into the advanced years.
1: Yes. Yeah.
0: With all of their mental faculties.
1: Intact,
0: and I'm saying it doesn't have to be so because some people don't have that.
1: Yeah.
0: Right? Yeah. So if a person has gone into the advanced years and is still alert, is still, you know, well in touch with the reality of today, can have conversations, can remember, can give advice and all of that. Listen, whether you are that person or whether you have that person in your life, appreciate that.
1: Yeah.
0: Appreciate that. Mm-hmm. Right? Learn to appreciate. And if you are a younger member of the Christian community and you have a person like that in your life, engage that person in regular conversation.
1: Yeah.
0: Because even that conversation is mentally stimulating.
1: That's right.
0: And helps to prevent that mental decline that person can potentially have, right? So you know, appreciate the elderly among us.
1: Yes.
0: Include them in our activities as much as possible. Engage with them and get them to talk about, you know, long ago, what it was like for them. Doing all of these things jogs their memory, and any kind of mental activity is strengthening.
1: Yes.
0: It is strengthening for them and is helping with the sharpness of the mind, quality of the thinking, you know, their ability to stay in touch with realistic things. I love to see older people sit behind a computer, right? I know that was not their world.
1: Right.
0: That is a, like they entered a foreign world. And but they
1: you got chocho.
0: Right?
1: They
0: doing what they can. and again, trying out new things, right? The doctors will tell you, do a puzzle, right? Learn a new skill. Any effort at learning new things re-energizes the brain.
1: Yeah.
0: And helps to renew it and to keep it sharp. And so for those of the Christian community who are advanced in age, if you can listen to this program, you can understand what we're saying. You have your own thoughts. I can imagine you quarreling in the background or you adding on to things that we're saying here. That is a blessing that you have. Yes, you might talk about the knee, you know, and where pakabai and this and that. But the fact that your mind is alert, that's a blessing. That is a blessing that has been denied many, many, many people.
1: Yeah. And what is also very important, my brother, extremely important. Sometimes we display certain qualities. That are not Christ-like.
0: Okay.
1: M-A-G-W-A. Tongue slick. Before somebody open their mouth and tell you something, you're on edge. You take that into adulthood.
0: Yeah.
1: And you're still nourish it in adulthood.
0: Mm-hmm.
1: Be mindful. If it's okay for you, you'll die with it.
0: Yeah.
1: And I know why I'm saying it.
0: All right.
1: There's a particular person I'm warning all the time. You mean to tell me? Why? Why are you cursing at everything? Why? Mm-hmm. You know better.
0: Yeah.
1: Absolutely. Could you imagine when you, if you get older and you have that attitude? Could you imagine? Just think about it.
0: Yeah. And in fact, you become a very unpleasant older person.
1: Yes.
0: And
1: nobody wants to be in your company.
0: That is it. That is it. And listen, when you advance in age, you start to advance in your need for support.
1: Yes.
0: That's normally and naturally how it
1: is. Yes,
0: yes. Right? The older you get, the more your need for people around you giving you support.
1: Yes.
0: And so if those that ugliness keeps coming from you,
1: yes.
0: Who wants to be around that?
1: You know?
0: Yeah. Listen, we all have to check ourselves.
1: Yes.
0: Right? And ask ourselves, you know, are we on a good path? And think beyond today. Think beyond today. This, you know, a lot of people like to say, you know, that give them a piece of my mind.
1: Yeah.
0: You know, I taking nobody magic
1: and so on and so on.
0: But you have to think beyond satisfying the emotion of now.
1: Yeah.
0: Yes, you have this thing on your chest and you're not holding it and so on and so on.
1: Yeah.
0: But what collateral damage will you cause?
1: Mm-hmm.
0: What damage will you cause around you? That, yeah, you satisfied yourself that you got this thing off. Right? But what damage did you do on the other side?
1: Sometimes you think you satisfy yourself. But deep within the subconscious mind, you feel there's a guilt.
0: Yeah.
1: There's a dire need in you
0: to
1: try and do better. But you still keep on fighting instead of you trying to get rid of those bad qualities of yours, you keep on resisting the spirit that is telling you, La Jay, Kite Sebat Mizai. And you keep on fighting it until it becomes a permanent fixture in your life.
0: Yeah.
1: You know?
0: Yeah.
1: It's sad, I'm telling you. Yeah, there are some people you don't want to be in the company at all.
0: Yeah.
1: There are some people you don't want to work with them at all because they will there's always something that they want to throw on you. Always something. Always some dirty I'm telling you.
0: We have to check ourselves. We have to stop and ask ourselves these hard questions.
1: So somebody like that develops dementia.
0: Mm-hmm.
1: God forbid. You could imagine what kind of a behavior you display with people who are trying to help you.
0: Yeah. And who would want to be
1: Because
0: listen, with dementia, you have a loss of mental control.
1: Yes.
0: Right?
1: Yes.
0: Of your circumstances.
1: Yeah.
0: So if you come from that low and you go down lower still.
1: Yes. Yeah.
0: Right? Mm-hmm. Who wants to be around that? Who wants to give not only that, but the number of people you might have hurt in the past.
1: Yeah. Mm-hmm.
0: And you know, maybe your children want to have nothing to do with you.
1: That's right.
0: All because they have suffered certain abuses.
1: From you, yes.
0: And so they distance yourself. You say, oh, you know. And
1: now you're paying for it. That's what they tell you. You know?
0: Yeah, people start to have these thoughts. Yeah. People have to say, oh, well, you know,
1: Sao fe.
0: You know?
1: Sao plante, sao ka we call te.
0: No, but we don't want that. And We are speaking to members of the Christian community. Mm-hmm. And the fact that we are members of the Christian community doesn't mean that we don't need to check ourselves.
1: Not at all.
0: Right? We all live in ways that we need to stop and ask some hard questions.
1: Yes.
0: And ask, do I need to correct my course?
1: Mm-hmm.
0: Do I need to change the direction in which I'm going so that I can get to a place that is a little closer to what God wants me to be.
1: Yes.
0: Right? I like the simple phrase you use, Brother Bailey, Christ-like.
1: Mm-hmm.
0: Right? Am I Christ-like? That's the bottom line.
1: Yes.
0: Am I Christ-like in how I conduct myself?
1: Mm-hmm.
0: But also to think of, and I always want us to think of how we can support each other.
1: Yeah.
0: Because the concern that I have for dementia is that families are struggling with this thing all by themselves.
1: Yeah.
0: And even families that have gone through it, right? When the person is no longer with us, these families should then be of support to families who are now going through it.
1: Yeah.
0: Because you have an experience, you have a testimony.
1: Yes.
0: You have some advice that you can give to another set of people to tell them, listen, these are the mistakes that we made, right? When we were doing this, we did that, and we realized, nah, that was not a way for us to go, right? And so we need to be able to share those secrets and to say to people, yeah, we learned that the hard way, but I can tell you now that this is what you should do instead.
1: Right. Do not be ashamed to share your experience with somebody else.
0: Yeah.
1: You know, many times we feel if we were guilty of doing something, we don't want anybody to know what we did in the past. But no, there can be a lot of benefit by sharing with someone what you did in the past.
0: Yeah, yeah.
1: And let them see, well, look at me, I came through, and look at where I am today.
0: I like the scripture that says they overcame by the word of their testimony.
1: That's right. Yeah. That's right.
0: Yeah, share your testimony.
1: Share it with somebody.
0: It will help you yourself to overcome, but that message may land on somebody who can potentially learn something.
1: That's right.
0: Right, and understand something differently from how they had seen it before.
1: Yes, sir.
0: You know, so so don't hold it all to yourself. Right? Feel free to share it and to let others know what you have been through, and in the process of doing that, they too might discover something, some secrets of how they can experience some improvement in their life. Like you said, you know, we want to bring greater awareness of this. And I want to encourage people who have church leadership roles. Bring this up in your congregation.
1: Yeah. Yeah.
0: If you are hosting a program, bring this up. Allow a family who has dealt with this to share their story. Ella Bailey, I want us to understand that when we talk about church, right, we should not just be stuck in doctrinal mode.
1: Right.
0: That has its place.
1: Yes.
0: That has its place, and that has its value. That has its role.
1: Yes.
0: But there are real life situations
1: many dimensions.
0: People are dealing with that may well cause them to walk away from the faith.
1: That's right.
0: Even if they have no disagreement with any of the doctrines, but the life circumstances that they're encountering may well cause them to, you know, to say, listen, I give up on this thing.
1: Yeah. Because many times we believe that all we have to do is to preach the word. Preach the word. Mm-hmm. Yeah, but which word are you talking about?
0: Yeah, well, yeah, that's the question.
1: Which word are you talking about?
0: I like that. Because, yeah, it's true. Preach the word.
1: Preach the word. Which word?
0: But when you say the word, which word?
1: Which word are you talking about?
0: There are many words
1: many
0: to be
1: aspects
0: to be shared.
1: Of that word that
0: right.
1: have to be shared
0: that's
1: to,
0: right.
1: with people. And some ifs. Now, mind you, there are people who may look at you queer. But when you want to speak about certain things that's not popular, you know, they may want to think, well, you should not be discussing those things in the church.
0: Right.
1: Take it outside somewhere.
0: These are people that you're dealing with, and these are people experiences.
1: No.
0: You know, there are some people who are, you know, l'évangile tout seul,
1: oui.
0: Right. But you know the phrase. What is the phrase? People who are so heavenly minded
1: that they have
0: no earthly good.
1: That's right. Yes.
0: Right.
1: Yes.
0: Listen, you can't be so spiritual.
1: Yeah. Yeah.
0: Right. You and C.S. Lewis says, you know, there are people who are concerned about the soul of the person.
1: Yeah.
0: But they don't care about the body of the person.
1: That's right. That's right.
0: Like how can you be that
1: That's
0: way?
1: Right.
0: If a person is hungry, if a person is struggling with something or another, right, there are bodily needs that they have. Mm-hmm. There are emotional needs that they have. Mm-hmm. That comes with the package.
1: Yeah.
0: Right? That comes with the package. So we cannot, as a church, as a Christian community, be feeding people's spiritual knowledge
1: right.
0: alone.
1: That's right.
0: That would make us lopsided Christians.
1: Lopsided, that's right.
0: Right? Yeah. Because, yeah, you're heavy on one side.
1: Yeah.
0: And in the other areas, you know, you are malnourished.
1: You're malnourished. You're talking about the Pope and the beast and everything else.
0: Yeah.
1: It's not by the road there with a bullhorn. They're talking about it. Every day they're preaching. But there's some other aspect that you're talking about. As people do have to hear about that.
0: Yeah.
1: And that you're unbalanced.
0: Yeah, that's the word.
1: You're
0: unbalanced.
1: Unbalanced, you know?
0: And God does not call for that.
1: Yes.
0: There's nowhere in the scripture that you would see that. What did Jesus say? These you should have done and not let the other undone.
1: Yeah.
0: Right? Yes. Yeah. And we're not in any way saying that prophecy is not important.
1: We're not saying that.
0: We're not saying that doctrines are not important.
1: Right.
0: We're not saying evangelism is not important.
1: Right.
0: These things are important and part of what the experience of the Christian should be.
1: Mm-hmm. It's also important.
0: But do not neglect the other aspects.
1: That's right.
0: Right? Neglect the other aspect because, you know, again, you are producing an imbalanced person, a person who is lopsided.
1: Yes.
0: And that person, you know, it's you were talking about loading a donkey some time ago.
1: Last time.
0: Right. That image just came to my head. Right? So you batch in that donkey there.
1: And you're on the back again.
0: And you but if you put all of the load on one side, what's gonna happen to that donkey? You're gonna have a problem.
1: They're going nowhere.
0: You're going to have a problem. You put it all the load on one side, and the donkey's leaning to the left.
1: Yeah.
0: Right? That donkey will just fall over on one side. Yeah. And the same way that journey is not going to be a successful one, is the same way for a Christian who is lopsided, their Christian journey is not going to be successful.
1: You see, there's that thing that I learned at nursing very early. Very, very, very early. Poor feeding causes poor health.
0: Okay.
1: Poor feeding causes poor health in three main ways. The food is insufficient in quantity.
0: Okay, not enough food.
1: Not enough food.
0: Right.
1: Okay. The food is unbalanced.
0: Okay.
1: In its constituency.
0: All right.
1: Which means only dashing, starch alone, like how we grew up.
0: Yes.
1: Saturday, every Saturday I do like makabu. That's why I do like makabu. Every Saturday I like makabu. Right? So it's unbalanced in its constituencies.
0: Mm-hmm.
1: It is insufficient.
0: Mm-hmm.
1: And the other one is contaminated with all sorts of bacteria and harmful stuff.
0: All right, koshani in your food.
1: Yes, so koshani in your food.
0: All right.
1: So when we go out there, delivering our messages, the message must be balanced.
0: That's a word there, Ella Bailey. I hope you're preparing a sermon on that. Break that down because you know you said that there, and now that you've connected it to spiritual things, I see a sermon there.
1: It must be balanced.
0: Yes.
1: You cannot just want to talk about Sister White and baptism and where you know what I noticed now in our crusades now, you know, we hardly do that. Before when we had crusades we used to speak about many other subjects.
0: Right.
1: Bringing somebody to discuss this or talk about
0: this.
1: So
0: you talk about health, you talk about family life, you talk about education,
1: But now Makatan Seba Isango, you know, it's just one thing people are concerned about, that is, they're still off balance.
0: Yeah.
1: There must be a balance.
0: Yeah.
1: Okay? Mm-hmm. If you do not balance your teaching, it means it is insufficient in quality, in quantity, and therefore, the people are still there, or they're starving.
0: Right.
1: There must be a balance. Okay? And that we have to bear in mind. So I am very grateful. That's why I tell you, my brother, I come here, you know.
0: No, but this last thing you dropped there, Ella Bailey, that's a precious one.
1: Yeah.
0: That is I'm telling you, sit down somewhere and put a sermon together because that in itself, that there's a whole lesson.
1: Yes,
0: there's a
1: course,
0: whole lesson there.
1: Yeah.
0: What applies in the world of health
1: also
0: applies in the spiritual realm.
1: Spiritual,
0: right?
1: Yes,
0: if you don't give people enough of the word of God, that's a problem.
1: Yeah.
0: If you don't give them a balanced contribution of the Word of God.
1: That's right.
0: That's a problem.
1: That's a problem.
0: And if you put koshoni,
1: again
0: in there, that's a problem as well.
1: That's right.
0: That's a problem. Right. And we don't want to end up with these kinds of problems.
1: That's right.
0: God desires prosperity for his people.
1: Mm-hmm.
0: And in all things.
1: Yeah.
0: In all things, in not just in one area, but overall, God desires prosperity for his people. And so let us do what we can. Let us make the contributions that we can.
1: Mm-hmm.
0: Let us understand that there are members of the community who need help and support.
1: Yes.
0: So if we are not dealing with a situation of dementia or mental illness in our circumstances, let us be grateful for that, first of all.
1: Right.
0: But let us also be mindful that there are others
1: yes.
0: who are dealing with that.
1: That's right.
0: And the Bible encourages us to bear one another's burdens.
1: That's right.
0: And so don't say, well, that's not my problem.
1: That thought came to my mind earlier on, bearing one another's burdens.
0: Yeah.
1: You know? Because it might very well be my burden today.
0: Yes.
1: But it might be yours tomorrow.
0: That's right.
1: And the same support that I needed today, you might very well
0: yes,
1: need it.
0: Yes.
1: And therefore, I should use my experience to help to lessen your burden, because I've been through it before.
0: That's right.
1: You know?
0: That's right. Again, God allows experiences to come our way.
1: Our way, yes.
0: So, and so that we can build a strength within ourselves.
1: That's right.
0: And
1: that's right.
0: Jesus told Peter, when you are converted,
1: strengthen the brethren.
0: Amen. That was not for Peter alone.
1: No.
0: That's a message for every single one of us, and
1: yes.
0: let us do our part in ensuring mm-hmm. that we don't only survive for ourselves, but that we help others to survive and mm-hmm. succeed. All right,
1: amen.
0: So it's
1: amen.
0: Time to close the shop. Let's
1: yes.
0: let's close in prayer.
1: Amen.
0: You go
1: amen.
0: Ahead.
1: Amen. Amen. Our Father who art in heaven, hallowed be thy name. We are grateful to you for the time which you have spent here tonight. We didn't have an agenda, but you always give us something. You always provide us with some food that we can feast upon, where we can educate each other and encourage each other to live better and to prepare for conditions that may well be in the future. So, we have come to this program tonight, dear Lord, and we give you the praise because it all belongs to you, for opening our minds, for putting thought and ideas in our minds, and how we were able to explain it to the best of our abilities. So, as we leave tonight, dear Father, I pray that you will take us to our homes in safety. You will give us a blessed week. You protect our health, the health of our loved ones, the health of our Christian community, and the health of everyone, dear Father. Life is so uncertain.
0: Yes.
1: We do not know what tomorrow brings, but what we know who holds the future. So we commit ourselves in your care and keeping tonight. Take us as an apple of your eye, and may we be willing to allow you to mold us and to fasten us according to your will. Grant us your peace. Grant us your protection. And if we don't meet again at any other time, may we all find our peace with you and meet you at peace when you come the second time
0: yes.
1: to take your waiting children home. Thank you again for tonight, I pray. In Jesus' name, amen.
0: Amen. Amen. Amen. We thank you for being with us tonight. We pray that you have a safe night and a wonderful week ahead. Good night.

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You shall not circulate a false report. You shall not follow a crowd to do evil. Nor shall you testify in a dispute so as to turn aside after many to pervert justice.

0: shall not covet. Covetousness has to do with wanting something that belongs to someone else. I had to deal with covetousness in my heart and strive to conquer covetousness. How did I do it?
1: To be continued. 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
2: 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It lifts them up for a while and helps them to get through the day. Webster's Dictionary defines encouragement as something that inspires hope or emboldens. That sounds like more than just a little bit of feeling good. Jesus commanded us to love our brothers and sisters in Christ. This love is the ultimate encouragement. In John 13:34, Jesus said, "A new command I give you, love one another as I have loved you, so you must love one another. By this all men will know that you are my disciples, if you love one another." Through this love, we can inspire hope in one another and embolden one another. And just as the love we show one another is encouraging to us, it also affects those who don't know Christ. They are attracted by the love and encouragement we show one another. Jesus knew we'd need encouragement. We should follow his command. This is a message to you from Julia Utkina, 3ABN, Nizhny Novgorod, Russia.
3: Have you ever had that tug of war with God over the trials of your own life? The Bible tells us in many places that we can trust God with our struggles. Places like Proverbs 3 verses 5 and 6 where it says, "Trust in the Lord with all your heart and lean not on your own understanding. In all your ways acknowledge Him and He shall direct your path." This is Pastor Michael Contis asking you to take that first step today toward trusting God. He's waiting for you.
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1: Hang on! It's no use. The ship's going down.
2: Everyone for himself.
3: Grab a plank.
4: All of course.
3: Hold him with a plank.
4: Here, hold on to this and jump clear.
5: Well, what about you, Lycon?
4: I'll grab something. Now, jump. Can you hang on, Paul?
5: I can. Remember, I'm a tent maker. I have a strong grip, and my God gives me strength.
4: Well, you better pray to your God now, for me and you. I've never seen such a terrible storm.
5: Trust in God, Lycon, and in his son, Jesus.
4: I'll do that.
6: Hello, boys and girls. This is Uncle Dan.
7: And I'm Aunt Carol. Hello to all our grown-up friends, too. And welcome.
6: As you can tell by our preview, we have another thrilling story from the time of the apostles.
7: It was a time when the Christian church was very young, and very few knew about Jesus Christ. This story is about the greatest of Christian missionaries, the Apostle Paul, previously known as Saul of Tarsus.
6: As you recall, Saul of Tarsus was the Pharisee who had zealously persecuted Christians. That is, until he met Jesus on the road to Damascus.
7: Saul, or Paul as he was now called, returned to Jerusalem, but then had to flee for his life. Then he returned to his hometown of Tarsus in what is now the country of Turkey.
6: He stayed in that area for several years, maybe 7 or 8.
7: But I'm sure he didn't just sit back and do nothing during that time. He must have visited many places around Tarsus and told people about Jesus.
6: Oh, I'm sure he did, Aunt Carol. The Bible doesn't say too much about those years, but we can assume Paul was busy traveling and preaching because he wrote about being shipwrecked 3 times and being stranded in the open sea all night and day.
7: That's right. As a matter of fact, that's what we heard at the beginning of today's program.
6: If you'd like to follow the story in your Bible or read about it later, you'll find it in Acts chapters 11, 12, and 13 and in 2 Corinthians chapter 11. We call it The Great Adventure Begins.
8: The Apostle Paul traveled many miles up and down the coast of Asia Minor, sometimes by ship and many times by foot. Over the rugged, treacherous mountains around Tarsus he climbed, across the hot upper plains of Turkey, and through passes hiding robbers and wild animals. Later he wrote about these experiences.
9: I have lived with weariness and pain and sleepless nights. Often I've been hungry and thirsty, and have gone without food. Often I've shivered with cold, without enough clothing to keep me warm.
8: To rest from his travels, Paul often returned to his home in Tarsus. There he made tents for a living and used the money he earned to make yet another trip throughout Asia Minor, visiting Jewish synagogues in various towns and presenting to the listeners Jesus Christ as the Messiah. Later he wrote,
9: I have worked harder, been put in jail oftener, been whipped times without number, and faced death again and again and again. 5 different times, the Jews gave me their 39 lashes.
8: A whip with 6 leather prongs dangling at the end was used, with each prong long enough to curl around a person's body and cut open the flesh.
10: He must be whipped for blasphemy. Begin!
8: First, 13 lashes tore into Paul's chest. Then 13 more lashes tore into his left shoulder. Finally, 13 more ripped into his right shoulder. The lashes cut deep into his back and chest. Such a beating could leave a man crippled and in pain for life.
10: We warn you, Saul of Tarsus, do not speak in the name of Jesus anymore, or you will receive another whipping.
9: I know this. This suffering is not worthy to be compared with the glory that will come.
8: Paul faced robbers and beatings, hunger and cold, all because he wanted others to know the love and peace of Jesus Christ. He became a servant of the good news of Jesus Christ so that others could experience that joyous new life he had experienced on the road to Damascus. And then one day came the meeting that changed the history of the young Christian church.
10: Paul,
3: Paul of Tarsus.
11: Who's calling me?
3: You don't remember me, Brother Paul.
11: Oh, Barnabas. My dear Brother Barnabas, son of encouragement. I didn't recognize you at first. Here, let me lay this tent aside.
3: Well, I look so different, do I, friend?
11: Oh, well, your beard is fuller, you're thinner. 7 years does things to a man.
3: I'd recognize you a mile away.
11: I look that bad, huh? Or is it the shine off my bald head?
3: It's the way you work. Confidence. You know where you're going, what you're doing. Oh, I wish, though, it had been easier to find you. I've been looking for days.
11: Oh, then you come here on business?
3: I've come from Antioch in Syria.
11: Oh, yes. I've heard of the great work you've been doing there.
3: And we've heard only snatches of your faithful work in Cilicia and Cappadocia. But we know you've been very faithful and full of energy for the Lord.
11: I wish I could do more.
3: Then the time has come to do more, Brother Paul.
11: What?
3: The way is opening rapidly for us to bring the good news of the Messiah to everyone, Jew and Gentile. Oh. In Antioch, it has already started.
11: What?
3: And it will spread all over the world. But we need your help.
11: My help?
3: Yes, your help, Paul. You, like me, Peter, and a few others, believe that Jesus died and rose again to redeem people of all languages and races,
11: yes.
3: Not just Jews.
11: Yes, I believe that with all my heart.
3: Well, Paul, it's happening in Antioch of Syria. Many pagans have become followers of Jesus. Too many for me to keep up with. So I thought of what the Lord told you. Remember?
11: You mean in Jerusalem?
3: Yes. That you're to be a chosen vessel to the Lord and bear his name before the Gentiles.
11: Well, I've been doing some of that in my travels.
3: But an even greater way is open for you in Antioch, Paul. We need you there.
11: Me? Preach in Antioch? That's the third largest city in the Roman Empire.
3: So?
11: When do we leave?
3: Whenever you are ready. The sooner the better.
11: Well, it won't take long, just a few days. The time has finally come. Ah, thank you, Lord Jesus.
8: Within a few days' traveling, Paul and Barnabas approached Antioch, the Syrian crossroads of the Roman Empire.

0: called The Beautiful and the Golden.
1: I'm afraid, Brother Paul, that you'll not find Antioch very pleasant. It's the center of much idolatry. Look there. That's the Groves of Daphne. There's where worship of Aphrodite takes place.
2: Yes, the so-called goddess of love. That means perversions of the worst kind.
1: Right. Even the Roman soldiers are forbidden to go there, so it must be very, very bad.
2: If only these people knew real love, as it is in the Lord Jesus.
1: There's also the worship of Adonis and Apollo and the river goddess Peneus and dozens of others.
2: Oh, and what is that great faceless head carved into the mountain there?
1: That's the head of Charon, the ferryman who the Greeks believed would row the souls of the dead across the river of death.
2: Such loneliness and sin everywhere. Barnabas, we must tell these people that Christ has conquered death and taken away its sting. And there's victory beyond the grave. We must tell them.
1: Yes, we must. But right now, we'll go to Brother Menahem's house in the Jewish quarter. We must rest from the long trip.
2: I'm sure glad you know your way around this nightmare of a city. Something strange. The streets are lined with laurels and cypress, oleanders, pomegranates, but the smell's not of that. What is it?
1: You'll get used to it, Paul. Huh? The people of Antioch use perfume everywhere. That's what you smell. But you'll get used to it in a few months.
2: Oh, for the pure mountain air of Cilicia.
1: We'd better hurry. Here come the priests of the god Atargatus. They're a bloody bunch.
2: What do you mean?
1: They slash their bodies with knives and dance around faster and faster until all the spectators are splashed with their blood and join in.
2: Those poor people all looking for peace and hope.
1: Come this way. It's a shortcut. Oh. And it's nearly time for our evening meeting.
2: The good news of Jesus Christ will conquer this city, Barnabas. I know it. Many will come to our Lord.
3: You know, lots of times a news reporter will interview a movie star or a famous singer or a politician and then write a story about them. A good reporter tries to give the reader a better idea of what the person's really like.
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0: great adventure begins.
1: Barnabas had gone to Tarsus to find Paul and bring him back to Antioch in Syria, where the church was young but growing rapidly. Together, the two missionaries preached and taught in the city for about a year. Paul and Barnabas spent many days walking up and down the black cobbled streets that seemed almost on fire during the heat of the day. Ever was the good news of Jesus on their lips. They went to synagogues and marketplaces, wherever people gathered. At night, as a thousand torches lit the city, they ministered to those who worked in the day, slaves dressed in sackcloth and laborers bone-weary from 14 to 16 hours of hard work. Craftsmen, merchants, and travelers also came to the apostles' meetings. Soon, believers were meeting in poor and rich houses, in barns and fields, even on street corners. No longer did they go to the temple of Aphrodite or follow the priests of weird cults. The new believers spoke often of their new master, Jesus Christ. Soon their former companions noticed the difference in these believers. Some of those companions also joined the believers, but others mocked them.
2: There go the holy ones, the anointed ones, the Christianity.
3: That's right. All they ever talk about is Christ.
4: They think they're better than we are.
5: Look at the anointed ones. Look at the Christianity.
6: Little Christ. Christian.
1: The book of Acts says the apostles were first called Christians in Antioch. Before this, the followers of Jesus were known as brothers, or disciples, or believers. The name stuck, and the believers accepted it as an honor to be called after the name of Christ. And thus it was that in one of the most wicked cities in the Roman Empire, Paul and Barnabas proved the amazing power of the good news of Jesus Christ.
7: The good news can save people anywhere. Anyone can know the great riches of Jesus Christ.
1: Paul's heart always remained tender toward his Jewish brothers in Jerusalem. One day a prophet named Agabus warned of a disaster that was coming to the Jews of that city.
8: A great famine is coming soon upon all Israel. The Jews will suffer greatly. We must do something.
9: But what? What can we do?
10: We're poor also, almost all of us.
7: But this is what we're to do. Our Jerusalem brothers are already in great want because of the persecution. James, the son of Zebedee, has been beheaded. Peter's been driven into exile. And now, with a famine coming, we must help them all we can. Although we don't have much, we can all give something.
1: Slaves brought their rations. Merchants brought some of their wares. Laborers gave their wages. Poor and rich alike contributed to the Jerusalem Relief Fund.
7: Barnabas, this is wonderful. This offering will give us a chance to show our Jerusalem brothers that we are all one in Christ.
11: When Christians suffer together, whether Jew or Gentile, they won't quarrel very much about traditions and customs. Yes, Brother Paul, this is a wonderful opportunity to demonstrate the power of Christ's love.
1: So Barnabas and Paul went down to Jerusalem to deliver the gifts and offerings.
12: Mark, please see who's at the door.
13: Yes, Mother, coming. Wonder who can be at this time of night. Hope it doesn't mean trouble. Yes? Uncle Barnabas and Paul.
14: Well, hello, Mark. How are you?
13: Fine.
11: And your mother, Mary, how is she?
12: Barnabas, Paul, how good to see you. I'm well, thank you. We're all right, thanks to God. A little hungry, maybe, but otherwise fine.
11: We have something here that may help that hunger situation. Take a look.
13: Donkeys loaded with bundles of...
11: That's right, food sent by the believers in Antioch.
12: But how did you know we were hungry?
11: It was a miracle. The Lord told one of the brethren named Agabus of the famine here.
7: And immediately we made plans to save food and bring it here to the brethren in Jerusalem.
12: Oh, how good is the Lord.
7: Yes.
12: But you must be tired and hungry. Mark, help your Uncle Barnabas and Paul take care of the donkeys and the food, and I'll start to get something to eat.
1: The gifts of food and offerings were received with great joy and thanksgiving by the Jewish Christians. soon it was time for Paul and Barnabas to leave Jerusalem.
11: Paul, Mark here, has proposed that he go with us.
15: What?
11: As an assistant on our missionary journeys.
15: Well, that's a worthy desire.
13: Please, Paul, take me with you. I know languages, geography. I'd do anything you ask.
15: Well, you and your mother have been working with the brethren here in Jerusalem for several years now.
13: And I know many of Jesus' disciples.
15: Yes?
13: I've worked with them.
11: You'll have a lot to learn, Mark. Traveling the rough mountain roads and sailing the seas is a lot different than working here in Jerusalem.
13: I love to travel, Uncle Barnabas.
15: Well, we could use an able assistant. All right. You can go.
1: And Barnabas and Paul returned from Jerusalem when they had fulfilled their ministry and took with them John, whose surname was Mark. Years later, this John Mark would write about the life of Jesus in the book called The Gospel of Mark, one of the four Gospels of the New Testament. Back in Antioch, they ministered to the Lord and fasted, and the Holy Ghost said, "Separate me Barnabas and Paul for the work whereunto I have called them." Then the three men left Antioch, Syria, caught a ship sailing for Cyprus, the island of Copper, about 150 miles southwest.
11: Well, there it is, beautiful Cyprus. We'll start here in Salamis and work our way across to the island of Paphos. Yeah, it's great to be back on the old island, Mark.
13: You can say that again. Seems like a lifetime since I was last here. Look at that ship being loaded with copper. It's from Egypt.
15: You both sound a little homesick.
13: I can't deny that. It's going to be good to eat those fresh Cyprus oranges and walk along the hills where I used to explore.
11: But it'll be a rugged walk, about 100 miles to Paphos. A few big mountains, too.
15: Well, it'll be a pleasure after a year in Antioch.
10: Oh, look. Look at those forests and the mountains and the clouds.
15: Yes, it will be a pleasure.
11: Well, there it is, Paul. Paphos. Quite a nice little city.
13: Much quieter.
15: Yes, and better smelling than Antioch. You know, brothers, I was just thinking how great it would be if we could bring the good news to some of the Roman officials here. Even the governor himself.
11: Sergius Paulus is his name. I understand he's a very religious man, always seeking for truth.
15: Oh?
11: But he has his own sorcerer, a renegade Jew by the name of Elymas Bar-Jesus.
13: I hear he performs some amazing magic. I hope we don't run into him.
15: With the Lord on our side, we have nothing to fear, Mark. Nothing at all.
1: When the missionaries had been in Paphos only a few days, a messenger came running up to them.
16: Are you Saul of Tarsus and Barnabas?
11: Yes, we are.
16: The strangers have been preaching a strange philosophy on our island.
11: We've been teaching about the way of Jesus.
16: I come from the governor, Sergius Paulus.
13: Uh-oh, maybe we're in trouble.
16: The governor would like to talk to you, sirs. He asks that you come first thing tomorrow morning. He wishes to hear what you have to say. For he is very interested in all sciences, arts and philosophies, and religions.
11: We'll be happy to see him.
16: Very good. Remember, first thing tomorrow morning.
11: Well, Paul, what do you think of that?
15: A light to lighten the Gentiles. The people that walked in darkness have seen a great light. Just think, what a tremendous help it would be to the cause of Christ on this island if the governor became a follower.
11: Oh, that would be great.
15: Yes.
13: But perhaps the governor is angry at us for telling his people about Jesus. You can't trust these Romans.
15: But we can trust the Lord in all things, Mark.
11: That's right, Mark. Remember the words of the Lord. You will be brought before governors and kings for my sake. Don't worry about what to say, for you will be given the right words at the right time.
13: Yes, I remember Brother Peter telling us about that. I guess everything will be all right.
1: Next morning, Paul and Barnabas and John Mark were led past stone columns, sparkling fountains, and iron gates to the palace of the Roman governor, Sergius Paulus. And then they stood before the governor himself.
16: Your Excellency, the men you sent for are here.
17: Thank you. You may go, Livius. Come near and tell me who you are.
15: Your Excellency, I am Paul of Tarsus, and this is my companion Barnabas, a native of your excellent island. And this is our young friend, John Mark of Jerusalem.
17: Gentlemen, I've been hearing scattered tales about you and your travels on Cyprus. Tell me, who are you, and why have you come to Cyprus?
18: Your Excellency, I can tell you all about these deceivers.
17: I want to hear it from their own lips, Elymas.
18: Of course, Your Excellency.
15: It is an honor to tell you of our mission, sir. I'm a Roman citizen and proud of that, but I'm also a Jew and I became a rabbi. I studied under the famous Gamaliel in Jerusalem.
17: Yes, I've heard of him. Go on.
15: I was a leader among the Pharisees. But then I learned of Jesus of Nazareth, who I believe is our longed-for Messiah.
17: You say the Messiah of the Jews has come.
15: According to our prophecies, he has come. But he's not just the Messiah for the Jews, but for all peoples, everywhere. It is this Jesus who has redeemed us from the power of sin and death. He came that all men might learn about God's love. The good news that we preach here and elsewhere is that this Jesus was crucified and killed for our sins, but that God raised him up from the dead, and he now sits at God's right hand as our Redeemer.
18: Your Excellency, listen no further to such nonsense. The Jesus he speaks of was a criminal, put to death, rightly so, by Pontius Pilate. Did you ever hear of such a one being a a Messiah? Perhaps, but only to fools like these three Jews.
19: Elymas Bar-Jesus, the sorcerer, was afraid that these Christian missionaries would persuade Sergius Paulus to believe in Jesus, and that would mean no more job for a sorcerer. He tried his best to be little Paul in his message.
18: My lord Sergius, there are many wandering bearers of so-called good news. You've had many here, preaching their nonsense. These men are no different.
17: Perhaps there is some truth.
18: My lord, you know how I've guided you rightly in the past. I have at my fingertips all the wisdom of the East, indeed of the world. Why look to these wandering Jewish philosophers? They are much beneath your wise and intelligent understanding.
17: Perhaps you're right.
19: Paul knew that Sergius was moved by the story of Jesus, but that the sorcerer had him under his spell. Paul turned toward Elymas and stared into his eyes. The sorcerer felt a deep fear in that gaze.
15: You son of the devil, Elymas. You're full of every sort of trickery and evil. You're an enemy of all that is good. Will you never stop opposing the Lord God?
18: Your words are strong. But you can't match my miracles, can you? Lord Sergius, I ask you to arrest this name-calling imposter.
13: Barnabas, now we're in trouble. Paul isn't finished yet.
15: Now God lays his hand of punishment upon you, Elymas. You will be stricken for a while with blindness.
18: No! Don't do that! I can't see. Everything is foggy. Now it's black. I can't see a thing. Oh, please, someone take my hand and lead me out of here. Hurry!
17: Take him out of here. So, Paul, I see you wear no amulets. You use no secret potions or other tools of magic. You only speak a word, and miracles happen.
15: I do nothing. It is the Lord Jesus who has the power.
17: And you are also humble, which is unheard of for a magician or a miracle worker.
15: Your Honor, it is the Lord Jesus who has worked the miracle in my life. And he can work one in your life, too, giving you peace instead of fear and guilt, giving you everlasting life instead of death.
19: The governor was fascinated by every word and begged the apostles to stay longer. As the Christian missionaries told him more about Jesus, the governor's heart was deeply moved. Holy Scripture says, "Then the deputy, when he saw what was done, believed, being astonished at the doctrine of the Lord." The journey through Cyprus and the conversion of the governor convinced Paul more than ever that
15: nothing can stop the good news of Jesus from conquering the world. The Messiah is for all men, everywhere.
19: Soon the missionaries boarded a boat to take them back to the mainland and other cities where people longed for the assurance of God's love. For the missionaries, the great adventure was just beginning.
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0: The Holy Spirit leads and guides me into all truth. He gives me understanding, discernment, and comprehension, so that I am preserved from the snares of the evil one. Lord, I delight myself in you and your word. Because of that, you put your desires within my heart. Amen.
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4: Let's bow our heads and pray and seek the Lord here. Father, as we open up the Bible, because the Bible really is the best connection we have with you in our lives, we ask to be in sync with the living Lord. We are grateful for the Son of God, and so give us Jesus in our thoughts, our actions, and Father, most of all, in our hearts and attitudes. In Jesus' name, amen. Marcus Tullius Cicero once wrote that peace is liberty and tranquility. If you could bottle up peace and sell it as liberty, you would be the richest man in the world. And yet that is what the gospel does for free. Peace and liberty are free in Jesus. Am I right? I mean, huge. The gospel gives us liberty and peace with God. Romans 5:1, therefore being justified by faith, we have peace with God through our Lord Jesus Christ. We don't get that peace because we try hard. We get it because of Jesus, our Savior. The Apostle Paul often introduced his letters with that famous statement, that famous introduction, grace and peace to you from God our Father and our Lord Jesus Christ. What is God's attitude toward us? He wants us to have grace and peace in our life. Maybe Paul got the idea, believe it or not, from the Old Testament, from the book of Daniel, from King Nebuchadnezzar, who wrote a letter for the entire world to read that ended up in the book of Daniel for all time, all the way down to our time. It's about peace. Look at Daniel 4, verse 1. Here we have the beginning of the letter that King Nebuchadnezzar wrote to the world. King Nebuchadnezzar, to all peoples, nations, and languages that dwell on all the earth, what does it say in the text? Peace be multiplied to you. Are you willing to accept that today? How many of you want peace in your life to be multiplied to you? I'm in that crowd. Paul would often start his letters, as I've just said, with this salutation, grace and peace to you from God our Father. But here is Nebuchadnezzar nailing it centuries before the Apostle Paul. Believe it or not, St. Peter, when he introduced his two epistles, he goes right here to Daniel 4. He borrows from the epistle of Nebuchadnezzar, and he says the same thing. Look at 1 Peter 1, verses 1 and 2. Peter, an apostle of Jesus Christ, to the exiles of the dispersion in Pontus, Galatia, Cappadocia, Asia, and Bithynia, chosen and destined by God the Father and sanctified by the Spirit of obedience to Jesus Christ for a sprinkling with his blood, may what? What does the text say? May grace and peace, here it is, peace be multiplied to you. He got that from Nebuchadnezzar. Go to his second epistle, 2 Peter chapter 1, verses 1 and 2. Simon Peter, a servant and apostle of Jesus Christ, to those who have obtained a faith of equal standing with ours in the righteousness of our God and Savior Jesus Christ, may grace, and here it is, and peace be multiplied to you in the knowledge of God and of Jesus our Lord. So, no missing it, Peter and Paul got this greeting in their letters all the way back. It goes to Nebuchadnezzar. So, I would like to focus on Nebuchadnezzar's epistle today because it has such a gospel impact on the future. King Nebuchadnezzar came to understand the gospel of God in some way so that he could say like Peter and Paul and really before them, peace be multiplied to you. Have you had some trouble in your life lately? How many of you had some trouble in your life lately? You have? You can keep it, thank you, you can keep it to yourself to a degree, but share it with God. But our sympathy is with you. Daniel 4 is the record of King Nebuchadnezzar's conversion experience, and trouble was part of the mix that led him to God. Have you ever felt like trouble leads you away from God in your life? You feel like you get so much of it, you just want to stay away from the Lord? I felt that way. Have you ever felt that way? Well, friend, the truth is God can use trouble in your life. He can use the challenges of your life to bring you into a saving relationship with the Lord, to give you a perpetual peace in your life. So trouble is not your enemy if God is working in it. Daniel 4 is the story of how Nebuchadnezzar found peace with God when he had so much trouble as a king. Peter says that peace and grace are multiplied through the knowledge of God and of Jesus our Lord. In Daniel 4, Nebuchadnezzar came to know God and the watcher who came down that knew him better than he would ever know God. He came to know that God knows him. And the watcher of our souls that we will discover in Daniel 4 is in fact Jesus Christ, the shepherd of our souls, the good shepherd who stands watch over the sons of men as our protector and friend in life. Nebuchadnezzar was named after that pagan god Nebo, but his name, etymologists have recognized that his name, Nebuchadnezzar, the Nebo part of it, is also identical to the Hebrew word Nabi for prophet. Nebuchadnezzar was a prophet in the pagan world. There was, in fact, in the Old Testament, I can think of two prophets that God raised up that were not part of the sacred line of Israel. One was Balaam. He was a seer in the land of Canaan. He was a prophet for sale, mind you. God worked through him anyway because there was no other option in the land of Canaan. But when he set his sights to destroy Israel, God took him out. And the other is right here, Nebuchadnezzar. Nebuchadnezzar had dreams, prophetic dreams of the future. And so the beginning of his name, Nebo, Nabi, makes sense here. Only prophets have prophetic dreams from God. Some people say, well, why would God choose a pagan king to be a prophet? Because God is God. God can choose whoever he wants to. God can move with his Holy Spirit any part of the world he chooses to. We're not the ones who tell God what to do. God tells us what he's going to do. And so the prophet Daniel interacted with the most unusual prophet, Nebuchadnezzar, who also had dreams. In the book of Daniel, Nebuchadnezzar, in fact, had more dreams than Daniel had dreams. My favorite Bible expositor in The Desire of Ages on page 33 had this to say about certain prophets who rose outside of Israel like lights in the night to lead the way. Let me quote it to you. She wrote, outside the Jewish nation, there were men who foretold the appearance of a divine instructor. These men were seeking for truth, and to them the spirit of inspiration was imparted. One after another, like stars in the darkened heavens, such teachers had arisen. The words of prophecy had kindled hope in the hearts of thousands of the Gentile world. The spirit of inspiration moved outside of Israel to touch the hearts of the heathen and to move upon men of conscience to speak for God and to call for the coming of a deliverer. You see, God didn't just reach the Jewish nation. He reached out to the world prior to the coming of Christ. You know, God has a way, an effective way of reaching every heart that yearns for him. God is not in the business of just reaching the reached. God is in the business of reaching those who can never find him unless the hound of heaven searches them out. I believe earnestly that Jesus came as the great messenger of the covenant. Christ came as the evangelist of heaven to save us, to save the world. And every believer who is motivated by divine grace must be an evangelist, a missionary for Jesus Christ. John 1 verse 9 and verse 10. John says, the true light that enlightens every man. What does the text say? What was he doing? He was coming into the world. He was in the world, and the world was made through him, yet the world knew him not. In the Gospel of John, Jesus Christ, friend, is the divine watcher who comes down into the world and gives light to the world. He's the great evangelist. Nebuchadnezzar saw the watcher in his day, and his old pagan mind was changed by his interaction with this watcher, and he beheld the glory and the goodness of God before the Gospel of John was ever written, and he heard the decree of the Word of God right there as it made a difference in his life. And when he heard the word of truth and he learned who God was, his life was changed. Daniel 4, verse 2, he wrote, it has seemed good to me to show the signs and wonders that the Most High God has wrought toward me. Friends, God works in your life for you, as if there is no other in the universe. God is interested in you. God will work signs and wonders, trouble at times, but really signs and wonders, so he can save you. Why? Because God loves you more than God. God gave himself in Jesus for you. He sacrificed himself for you, so that eternity is not a good place to be for God unless you are with God in eternity. You know, John 3:16 is not a joke. For God so loved the world that he gave his only begotten Son, that whoever believes in him, that whoever is you, friend, and me, that we should have eternal life in Jesus. So what does this verse mean? It means that this is the king's personal testimony of what God did for him, and we have a personal testimony by grace of what God does for us. The king is saying that God found me, and here's how it happened to me. Listen to what my story is. The first time in the Bible you can find this statement of signs and wonders, that phrase occurs for the very first time in Exodus 7, verse 3. You can look at it in your Bible. God uses this phrase as he's talking to Moses, signs and wonders, to say, listen, I'm going to use signs and wonders to humble the Egyptian empire, to open up that vast realm and to bring my people out of slavery. I will not be passive to save my people. I am an active God. Exodus 17:3. God says, but I will harden Pharaoh's heart, and though I multiply my signs and wonders in the land of Egypt, Pharaoh will not listen to you. Then I will lay my hand upon Egypt and bring forth my hosts and my people, the sons of Israel, out of the land of Egypt by great acts of judgment. So are acts of judgment a good thing or a negative thing in the verse? Hugely positive. Because God uses signs and wonders, judgments, to save his people. It's like signs and wonders, and Pharaoh let him go. The same was true in Nebuchadnezzar's life, but in a more positive way. Pharaoh never turned to God. Nebuchadnezzar did turn to God. It took signs and wonders to humble the old evil king so that he could see that God is Lord and that God loves all evil kings and that God's love is for him as well as the world, so that he could turn and bless the God of heaven. You know, sometimes we feel that God's love is not for me or you. You know, you can feel that way in life. You can say, well, you know, God may love the preacher. God may love the head elder. But does God love me? Friends, I'm going to tell you something. This king was an awful king. He was like the Saddam Hussein of his day. He was as bad as they get. He was a genocidal maniac. And yet God in mercy loved that king. There are going to be people in heaven that you and I wouldn't sit next to in church. There are going to be people in heaven who've been through awful things. There'll be people in heaven who've committed crimes that are unbelievable, like King David, who killed his friend, stole his wife, lied about it, and then after he repented, again became a man after God's own heart. That's a scandal if you're a legalist. It's a scandal if you're a Pharisee, but it's the way heaven will be populated, because the grace of God finds the sinner in need. It reaches out to the soul that has failed, and the grace of God restores that person to God. And so we find that signs and wonders are meant to reach out to this kind of a person. Daniel 4:3, again, how great are his signs, how mighty his wonders. His kingdom is an everlasting kingdom. His dominion is from generation to generation. The old king came to understand that God loves him. He came to understand that God cares enough to act in his behalf. Verse 4, he wrote, I, Nebuchadnezzar, was at ease in my house and prospering in my palace. What a contrast to the time of Daniel chapter 2. How many of you know the vision of Daniel 2? Remember the chapter? Shortly after his father, King Nabopolassar, had died, King Nebuchadnezzar had a dream and the visions of his head. He was troubled to know the dream. In Daniel 2, he was afraid of a coup. The wise men of Babylon are around him. He wanted to kill them to make sure he can get a new clean government. They were seeking, according to the king, to change the times. Right there in Daniel 2, he says to change times is to change the kings. And so if you change the times, it means the king dies. And so he wanted to get rid of the potential coup that was in his empire. Daniel came, explained the dream, calmed things down, and it got secure for a while. But in Daniel 3, King Nebuchadnezzar had a loyalty contest where everyone was supposed to bow down and worship a golden image representing his kingdom. In Daniel 2, there was a dream, a head of gold representing Babylon, Medo-Persia, Greece, Rome, the silver, brass, and iron. And he knew very well what the dream meant from God, that his kingdom would pass away, a silver kingdom would take its place. And all the way down to the end, there would be a change of kingdoms until you get to the toenails of human history. We are living in the toenails of human history. We are living at the time of the end based on the image of Daniel 2. But in Daniel 3, he says, who cares about prophecy? Who cares what God thinks? I am going to have an image made all of gold because my kingdom goes to the end. And if you don't like that, if you don't bow down to the image that represents me and my kingdom, I'm going to kill you. I'm going to throw you into this fiery furnace and you're toast, literally. And so Daniel's three friends didn't do it. Daniel wasn't there. We don't know why. Probably the king knew he wouldn't bow down. And he sent him on some trip somewhere. The loyalty test was put forward. God's three worthies went into the fire. They didn't die. The king was shamed. He realized he was off the mark, but not for long. King Nebuchadnezzar wanted a kingdom that would last forever. But by the time of Daniel 4, his kingdom was established firmly in his hands. It looked like he had pulled it off. He wasn't afraid of anything, including God. The king was like many of us in America. Right now, we have a boom economy that is historic in our generation. There's no missing this. I haven't noticed it on my personal taxes, but I noticed the numbers. I noticed the job improvements. And I'm not giving credit to anyone here. I'm just stating a fact. And you know what that can really work out to? We can become so prosperous in our mentality that we don't need God in our life. Got a good job now. Got my IRA in place. Got everything worked out so that my security zone is safe. Look what I have done. I've weathered financial difficulties to come to this time. And friends, it can all come down in a moment, in a month, in a year. There's a virus working its way from China to here that could change global civilization if it goes wild. Millions of people, 1 in 6 in 100 people could die from this virus. Plus, imagine what it could do to us. We need God. Whatever prosperity we enjoy, it's a thread we hang by. Our ultimate peace must be God. Heaven had different plans for the king because he thought he had it all figured out. Heaven can do the same with you and me. God can change the course of our life to help us see where it's really at. Daniel 4, verses 5 and 6, he writes, I had a dream which made me afraid. As I lay in bed, the fancies and the visions of my head alarmed me. Therefore, I made a decree that all the wise men of Babylon should be brought before me that they might make known to me the interpretation of the dream. Suddenly, it's deja vu all over again, which is really a redundancy for the old king. The king had it figured out, and suddenly he's confused and troubled. He had it all mapped out. He was rejoicing on how wonderful a kingdom he has, and suddenly he had this dream, and it messed it all up. In Daniel 4, the king moves quickly from having it all figured out, being at ease in his house, to having a nightmare in his bed. In verse 7, the king just like he did in Daniel 2, calls for the not-so-wise wise men to come and figure out the dream for him. You read Daniel, it's clear. He's always calling the wise men first. I mean, he knows that they don't have a clue by now. He knows they've just messed up, but he always starts with them. I've noticed in our culture, we tend to go to scientists, philosophers, theologians, wise men first, correct? Shouldn't we go to the Bible first? In prophecy, shouldn't we go to the book of Daniel, then somebody's opinion on prophecy? Like the philosophers of our time, the scientists of our time, many people think that we're better off with them than the Word of God. But you know, theologians who don't know the Bible, philosopher kings who come up with stuff out of their head, theories of inspiration, this and that, scientists who pontificate about how the world was created when they weren't there, are no better at understanding prophecy than dogs and cats can understand English. Friends, oh, you're saying your cat understands English? Well, you know, my cat understands a little English, but not enough to really have a conversation. Of course, I must admit, Harley tried hard this week. He came to the door and he went, meow, which means give me my cat food. We have limited communication. Science has limited communication. But I was listening this week to a leading cosmological physicist who was arguing that he doesn't have time for foolishness on his podcast interaction. He says, religious fundamentalists have nothing to contribute to the discussion of the origins of the universe because they pontificate about things, they provide no evidence. That cosmological physicist has no clue what is in his Bible. He has no grasp of the evidence that exists in the book of Daniel, the timeline prophecies, the fractal structures that give us embedded information, the mind of God that is present in the universe embedded in the scriptures. He is talking about something he knows nothing of. I would love to have a conversation with him. I'd love to show him the evidence of the timeline prophecy of Daniel 2, of Sir Isaac Newton's interaction with it, of Daniel 9, the greatest prophecy in the Bible that predicted to the year the death of Jesus Christ 490 years in advance. There is evidence in our Bible. Daniel comes in finally to show the way, to give the evidence, to be the man from God, to disclose the truth. Look at Daniel 8, verse 4, verse 8. At last Daniel came in before me. He who was named Belteshazzar after the name of my God and whom is the spirit of the holy gods. And I told him the dream saying, when all the wise men of Babylon don't have a clue, he says, it says here, I told him the dream saying, Daniel is here. When all the wise men of Babylon can't fix it, Daniel is here. When questions overtake the circumstances, Daniel is here. Friend, do you realize in your Bible, how many of you have a Bible in your hand? Just kind of take it out and hold it. Do you realize in your Bible that Daniel is here? Daniel's right here. The man who can answer these marvelous things, his conclusions are right there in a book that you can read and study. In verse 9, the king affirms that Daniel has the mind of God, and that Daniel can do anything. Well, he knew what happened, Daniel, too. He knew his dream was disclosed. And so now he's kind of buttering him up a little bit. I'm sure all the wise men in that room were jealous of Daniel, and they were sneering at him and thinking how they could take him out. Oh, that the world today would pay attention to the book of Daniel and seek answers from the greatest of the prophets. Daniel 4, verse 10. Let's read it from verse 10 all the way down to verse 17. If you got your Bible, open it up. We're going to have it on the screen as well. Let's read the vision as Nebuchadnezzar disclosed it. The visions of my head as I lay in bed were these. I saw and behold a tree in the midst of the earth, and its height was great. The tree grew and became strong. Its top reached to heaven. It was visible to the end of the whole earth. Its leaves were fair, its fruit abundant, and it was food for all. The beasts of the field found shade under it. The birds of the air dwelt in its branches, and all flesh fed from it. I saw in the visions of my head as I lay in bed, behold, a watcher, a holy one, came down from heaven. He cried aloud and said, thus, hew down the tree, cut off its branches, strip off its leaves, and scatter its fruit. Let the beasts flee from under it, and the birds from its branches, but leave the stump of its roots in the earth, bound with a band of iron and bronze amid the tender grass of the field. Let him be wet with the dew of heaven. Let his lot be with the beasts in the grass of the earth. Let his mind be changed from man's, and let a beast's mind be given to him, and let seven times pass over him. The sentence is by the decree of the watchers, the decision by the word of the holy ones, to the end that the living may know that the Most High rules the kingdom of men and gives it to whom he will and sets over it the lowliest of men. Now, how did he remember all that? He got it tack right. I mean, it's poetry coming out of the king's mouth. He got it word for word so accurately that we have information embedded that we have to unlock. In Daniel 2, Daniel asked for a time to show the king the dream, but not here in Daniel 4. There's no time interval. The king knows that Daniel knows God. He says, look, you don't have to go through anything to prove something to me. I know you know God. Tell me what's going on. And right there, God downloads the information, the solution into Daniel's head as he stands before the king. That's an amazing feat in and of itself. I wish people in the church today would go to Daniel like the troubled king did. When was the last time you seriously studied the book of Daniel in your devotional life? Do you realize there's only one book in the Bible that Jesus said, you better study for the time of the end? How many of you know what that book is? Matthew 24, 15, he says, this gospel of the kingdom, verse 14, will be preached in all the world as a testimony to all nations. Then the end will come. And when you see the desolating sacrilege spoken of by Daniel the prophet standing in the holy place, let the reader understand. The king said to Daniel in verse 18, you are able because the spirit of the holy gods is in you. How many of you want the Holy Spirit in you? The spirit of the holy gods is in Daniel. And we have the book of Daniel. Do you realize when you study the book of Daniel, you come into an interaction with Jesus in the most powerful way so that the Holy Spirit comes into your life? I have discovered that people who read Daniel, who come to understand it, grasp their entire Bible. They gain an appreciation for the Gospels. They see the connections between the Old and New Testaments. It brings Holy Spirit power into people's lives. In verse 9, we have a contrast of two statements in the story. The king tells Daniel, don't sweat it. Don't let the dream trouble you. And Daniel tells the king, may the dream be for your enemies and those who hate you. Because king, really, you better start sweating. This dream is a whole lot of trouble. Into your predictable life, king, has come a hard answer for you from the truth of your own dream. God is speaking to you. Your dream for you has just been shattered by the dream that God has sent to you. Your plans for you have just been altered by the plan that God has for you. Your hope for peace for you has now become trouble because there is no peace if it just comes from you, king. A watcher has come down to change your life on his term and not yours. You're going to learn who the king really is. There is hope for you because you are not in charge of your life. God is. Friends, the same thing is true in our life. We aren't in charge of our lives. We don't script our outcomes. God cares about us enough to be in our face at times to save us from our plans. Daniel then begins to explain the dream to the king, and the king is listening very carefully as he explains the deep things of God. Verse 20, Daniel says, the tree you saw, which grew and became strong so that its top reached to heaven, it was visible to the end of the whole earth, whose leaves were fair, its fruit abundant, in which was food for all, under which the beasts of the field found shade, and in whose branches the birds of the air dwelt. There is so much here for us to scoop up. First, the tree was a world tree. You read the verse, it's obvious it was a world tree. This idea was present in antiquity. It says the tree was visible to the whole world. The ancients believed that the universe was like a tree of wisdom that joined the earth with its roots in the ground, representing earth and heaven. Its leaves would be found. And so they saw a heaven and earth connection with a cosmic tree. Every kingdom was a tree of life if it was considered a cosmic tree that sustained the world. Notice that the tree reached up into the heavens. Every kingdom is thus dependent upon heaven. It links with heaven. Like the tree of life in Eden, the tree sustained the world with life. And so his kingdom was meant to be something like that for the world. Beasts represent kingdoms, and the beasts' kingdoms came to the tree of life, the tree for food and shade. The Bible says the birds of the air dwelt in its branches. This may come as a shocker, but birds represent angels in the Bible. And that means watchers, angels, extraterrestrial messengers from God visited the kingdom of Babylon. You could call Babylon E.T.ville. E.T.ville. You guys know what E.T. means. Extraterrestrial. E.T.ville. Babylon. And so Babylon became great, like a world tree of life that the whole world could depend upon. Move to the next slide there. Remember that Nebuchadnezzar was king of Babylon. That's right, you got it. Babylon built temples called ziggurats. Ziggurats represent a memorial mound. It comes from the Indo-European root zagar, which means to remember, a place of remembrance. And they built them high and they had ladders because they believed that to contact the gods, you would climb these temple mounds high into the sky, and up there you would meet God, never on level ground. In the book of Exodus, God says, you can forget building an altar for me like that. You build my altars on level ground because you don't climb up to me. I come down to you. Big difference. The birds of the air dwelt in the tree's branches. In Revelation 18:2, unclean birds represent evil angels. And so the kingdom reached out to evil angels as gods. The first tower in the Bible is the one that was built right there at Babel in the land of Shinar. And they built it to reach into the heavens, to contact the gods, to have supernatural control over their future.
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12: Loving Father in heaven, we thank you so much for the reminder that one day there will be a new Jerusalem coming down from God out of heaven, prepared as a bride adorned for her husband. This morning, as we walk through the scenes of Calvary, through the declaration you made to redeem us and to rescue us, we pray that your Spirit will be here and guide our hearts and minds. In Jesus' name I pray. Amen. This week I was thinking about the scripture reading and I thought to myself, what could I include for the scripture reading? And so I gave Genesis, which is a part of the scenario of the unfolding of the promise of the victory of Jesus. But as has been the case in many of my experiences, usually at the end of the sermon, the scripture reading becomes more evident. So if you have your Bibles, go with me to John chapter 10, verse 18. Jesus is explaining why he is the good shepherd, willing to lay down his life for his sheep. And the question was, why would he do that? Why would someone want to take your life? And Jesus responded with these words, "No one takes it from me, but I lay it down of myself. I have power to lay it down, and I have power to take it again." No one took Jesus' life. Jesus willingly gave it. On March 11th, 1942, General MacArthur and his family, his staff, and his forces left the Philippines islands of Corregidor, because at that moment it was surrounded by the Japanese army and the navy was looming large, and they knew that their lives were in danger. General Douglas MacArthur traveled in a PT boat. If you've been in the military, you know what that may be. And they traveled through stormy seas, patrolled by Japanese warships. 2 days later, they reached the Philippine island of Mindanao. And there, they flew in two Boeing B-17 Flying Fortresses to Melbourne, Australia. They arrived in Australia on the 21st of March, 1942. It was in Australia that he said these words, "I came through it, and I shall return." And so I modified, "I shall return," for the purpose of our message, well, "I'll be back." And people asked the question, with death and the possibility of massive casualties looming over General MacArthur's head, Why would General MacArthur want to go back to the Philippines? Well, the answer is given. General MacArthur waited ashore on Leyte Island in the Philippines, October 20th, 1944, and fulfilled his promise to return. General MacArthur returned to liberate the Philippines from the control of the Japanese armies. Why that is significant to me is because in Leyte in the Philippines is where my grandfather was a part of the Marines. He began his journey from Leyte in the Philippines to St. Thomas in the U.S. Virgin Islands. He left before the Japanese occupied much of the Philippines. And in St. Thomas in the Virgin Islands, there he met my French grandmother. And they married, and my mother was the result of my grandfather coming from Leyte in the Philippines. And long story short, that's where my roots on the Filipino side came from. So when I read the story about General MacArthur liberating the Philippines, the question was, why would he want to do so? He went there to liberate the people of the Philippines from the rule of the Japanese emperor and the Japanese dynasty. In the very same way, Jesus came to this earth to liberate us from Satan's rule. And so this morning, I want to begin with a positive note. Praise the Lord that with death and the possibility of never returning to the kingdom, Jesus was willing to come to earth to liberate us. Can you say amen? Jesus, when asked the question, why would you come to earth? He made it very clear in John 18, verse 36. My kingdom is not of this world. My kingdom is not from here. This morning, we're going to walk through what I call the forensic understanding of why Jesus came, the disadvantages he faced when he came, but the beauty that he came, he liberated us, and we are saved today, and we have a bright future because of what Jesus Christ did for us in our liberation. What do you say? You know, when Jesus came, this story sometimes becomes so, let me put it this way, so remedial to us. So I've heard it before, that sometimes we fail to realize the specifics, the great disadvantage that Jesus faced, the great challenges that Jesus faced, the great obstacles that Jesus faced in coming to the world. He did not come with the character that Adam had before the fall. Jesus came at a great disadvantage. He came through the back door of Bethlehem into this earth at a much greater disadvantage than Adam stood when he was in the Garden of Eden. And the Bible declares in Galatians 4 and verse 4, but when the fullness of time had come, God sent forth his son, born of a woman, born under the law. Now when I read that passage for many, many years, my understanding was Jesus came under the commandments, or Jesus came under the ceremonial law. And that's why many people say we are not under law, but under grace. But as I studied further into that, when it says he was born under the law, it means that he was born under the law of sin and death. He was born under a broken nature, a corrupt nature, a nature ruined by sin for 4,000 years. So when the Bible says he was born under the law, if you understand law at all, you know that there's something called the law of gravity. The law of gravity, which means if you throw something up, it's coming down, which means you cannot violate the law of gravity. It's always in effect. Well, when Jesus came, the law of sin and death was in effect, which meant if he had yielded in the least to the law of sin and death, every one of us would eternally be the victims, the prisoners of Satan. Praise God this morning. We can say that Jesus did not yield in the least. That's why today we can claim and accept and rejoice in his victory over sin and death. But sometimes we hear that story so much. We say we're saved by grace through faith. We hear the word Jesus gave his life to save us. Sometimes it's like silly putty being thrown against the wall. It just doesn't really stick because we

happened coincidentally, but Jesus understood all of the risks and stepped into this battle zone so that one day we could step out of the battle zone. The Bible says in 2 Corinthians 5, verse 21, He that is God made him, that is Jesus, who knew no sin, to be sin for us, that we might become the righteousness of God in him. When I read that passage and I think of where I was and where I'm headed, I say, praise God, because of what Jesus did, there is a chance that one day we can all be like Jesus. You tell a prisoner there's a chance that one day he'll be free, I guarantee you he'll ask the question, when? You go to a person that has been given a life sentence and say that your sentence has been commuted, I guarantee you he'd say, I'm ready to get out of here. Because of Jesus, one day we're going to get out of here. Come on, say amen. He came to become what we are, that one day we might become what he is. Jesus began his ministry, his divinity, even as he began his ministry. You look at the kind of life he lived. From his birth, his origin was denied. When he worked in his father's shop, his divinity was denied. And his brothers, Ellen White talks about this in the book of Desire of Ages, she said they questioned whether or not his birth was legitimate. And Jesus, she says, could have been a thought or a look. And I modified this. With one look, Jesus could have bounced his brothers off the nearest planet. But we would all have been lost. But Jesus held his peace, knowing that every temptation that came his way to verify his divinity was an attempt by the enemy to overthrow our liberation. But you read about his denial, how they looked at Jesus and they denied the very existence that he had. The Bible says in Matthew chapter 54 to 55, to begin, he says, when he had come to his own country, he taught them in their synagogue, so that they were astonished and said, notice this, where did this man get this wisdom and these mighty works? I always breathe when I read that, if he stopped and told them where he was from. Is this not the carpenter's son? Is not his mother called Mary? And his brother James, Joseph, Simon, and Judas? Denying his divinity, always linking him to his earthly lineage. Even at 12 years old, Jesus marveled the priest. He amazed those of great and deep learning because it was slowly being revealed to him the purpose of his mission. But it was easier for Jesus to create worlds. It was easier for Jesus to create galaxies than it was for him to reach the human hearts. In Matthew chapter 13, we begin in verse 57 and 58. The Bible says, when Jesus spoke, so they were offended at him. But Jesus said to them, a prophet is not without honor except in his what? In his own country and in his own house. And now he did not do many mighty works there because of their unbelief. Even when Nathanael was introduced to Jesus, his earthly lineage was a distraction to his divine mission. Nathanael said about Jesus in John 1:46, and Nathanael said, can any good thing come out of Nazareth? Nazareth was not the place of Jesus' origin. Nazareth was the place where Jesus stepped through the back door of divinity so that one day we can go through the door of divinity. Can any good thing come out of Nazareth? And what's the answer? Yes. Can any good thing come out of Brooklyn? Yes. Come on, help me out. Wherever the Lord is, something good can come out of it. And so what I'm bringing out to you this morning is every aspect of his earthly divinity, every aspect of his divine origin was challenged in his earthly lineage. But the distraction was not based on who Jesus was. It was based on how they perceived him. His divinity was questioned even amongst his disciples. Look at what he told Philip in John chapter 14, verse 11. He said to Philip, believe me that I am in the Father and the Father in me, or else believe me for the sake of the works themselves. He said, if you can't believe my origin, at least look what I did. I mean, who can raise the dead? Who can restore sight to the blind? Who can make the lame walk? Who can free those who are possessed by demons? He says, if you don't believe my origin, at least believe me for my work's sake. What a challenge. And we find in the story
So much doubt was behind the divinity of Jesus that

0: That eventually, even amongst his own, he was betrayed. But the betrayal of Jesus was something prophesied long before it occurred. We read in the book of Psalms, chapter 55, look at verse 12. For the Bible says, prophesied hundreds of years before the betrayal, David the psalmist wrote, "For it is not an enemy who reproaches me, then I could bear it, nor is it one who hates me, who has exalted himself against me, then I could hide from him." But notice what he said. "But it was you, a man, my equal, my companion, and my acquaintance." The betrayal of Jesus was prophesied, but as you study his life in his humanity, the specifics of the betrayal was veiled. He didn't see it. But the Lord revealed it to him as he went forward. In his life, it became clear as he faced one challenge after the other. And that's significant because as Jesus faced difficulty, we too must face difficulty. When we cannot see how things are working out, we must, like Jesus, trust the Lord with an implicit faith when we do not understand why we are going through what we are going through. So Jesus, understanding before he understood, Jesus trusting before he understood, we must also trust God before we understand. Many of us face difficulties that we don't understand, but as Jesus trusted his Father, we too must trust his Father. When Jesus spoke of his betrayal, we read in Matthew chapter 26 how quickly the betrayal unfolded. Matthew, the Jewish tax collector, a Jew writing to a Jew, wrote these words about how Judas was planning to betray Jesus. He says, "Now it came to pass, when Jesus had finished all these sayings, that he said to his disciples, 'You know that after 2 days is the Passover, and the Son of Man will be delivered up to be crucified.'" Now we fast forward from his birth to the beginning of his ministry to Simon's house. And it was at Simon's house when Mary was pouring her alabaster oil on Jesus that the greed of Judas could not be concealed any farther. Notice his words in Matthew 26, verses 8 and 9. "But when his disciples saw it," that when they saw Mary pouring the alabaster oil on the feet of Jesus, "they were indignant, saying, 'Why this waste? For this fragrant oil might have been sold for much and given to the poor.'" But the lesson we receive from Mary is this: there is no price too great to pour on Jesus. Come on, say amen. There is no gift too great to extend to Christ. Your value, the gift you have, is no greater gift until it becomes one that you pour on the Master. No one deserves our best better than Jesus. And so when the Bible says they were indignant, more specifically, the one that was indignant was Judas. Look at Matthew 26, verse 14 to 16. We're walking through the scenes. "Then one of the 12, called Judas Iscariot, went to the chief priests and said, 'What are you willing to give me if I deliver him to you?' And they counted out to him 30 pieces of silver. So from that time, he sought opportunity to betray him." Can you imagine betraying Jesus for any price? 30 pieces of silver. The price of a grave plot. 30 pieces of silver. Judas betrayed Jesus for 30 pieces of silver. But even that was prophesied. My wife and I just finished the book of Zechariah. We finished Malachi then. Now we're in the book of Matthew. But in the book of Zechariah, even the price for Jesus' betrayal was prophesied. Notice the words of Zechariah in Zechariah chapter 11 and verse 12. "Then I said to them, 'If it is agreeable to you, give me my wages, and if not, refrain.' So they weighed out for my wages 30 pieces of silver." So think of it now. Judas is preparing to betray Jesus, but he hasn't done it yet. And they're gathering together for what they called the Last Supper. And by the way, it was only the Last Supper for Judas. It was not the Last Supper for those that were serving God out of a sincere heart. But can you imagine the words that Jesus is about to say to Judas? When I read this, I thought to myself, can I imagine Jesus saying these words to me? Notice what he said at that Last Supper. Matthew 26, verses 20 and 21. When evening had come, he sat down with the 12. Now as they were eating, he said, "Assuredly, I say to you, one of you will betray me." Put yourself in that setting. Sitting at that table, 12 disciples, celebrating the Passover. This was the moment that Jesus replaced the Passover with the communion service. And there they were, Matthew, Mark, Luke, John, Philip, Andrew, Nathaniel, Judas. The list goes on, all excited about having a meal with the Master. And Jesus, knowing that his betrayer is at hand, he begins to scan the room. And when Jesus made that statement, it pierced the hearts of his disciples, and they responded. And you find in Matthew, Mark, Luke, and John, pieces of the story unfold gradually. Notice how Mark responds in that moment. And the Bible says in Mark 14, verse 19, "And they began to be what? Sorrowful, and said to him, 'One by one, it is I.' And another said, 'Is it I? Is it I?' And another said, 'Is it I?'" They began to question their motives. When I read this in Desire of Ages, servant of the Lord said that Jesus would not respond because the one who was the one that was going to betray him did not say anything. So gradually the disciples went from one to the other, wondering, "Is it me? Is it I?" And then Peter, anxious to know the answer, turned to John, who was closest to Jesus, the one that was on Jesus' breast. As the Bible says, the one whom Jesus loved. And by the way, you know, I take joy in his name being John. But I study his background, and this is the one that wrote the book of Revelation, wrote the book of John, wrote 1st, 2nd, and 3rd John. But when you study his background, he was anything but peaceful. He was rough. He was one of the sons of thunder. But he was the one that Jesus loved. And I believe as one of the reasons why the Lord loved him so much, and one of the reasons why he in turn loved the Lord so much, is because Jesus looked beyond his rough exterior, not at what John was, but at what John could become. Isn't that good news? He sees us not only as we are, but he sees us as we can be. A few weeks ago, I was reading the comparison between John and Judas. And the servant of the Lord, Ellen White, says that when John was rebuked by Jesus, it made him sorrowful, but he took the counsel and began to correct every flaw that Jesus pointed out. But on the other hand, when he rebuked Judas, and the rebuke of Judas was a continuous thing, because Judas was a selfish individual. He loved money more than he loved the Messiah. And at various intervals in the ministry of Jesus, he would rebuke Judas. But Ellen White says that whenever he rebuked Judas, Judas would become offended and would feel as though he was being singled out and would not take the admonition of Christ. So slowly but surely, his heart was becoming recalcitrant against the counsel of Jesus. So by this moment, he had many opportunities to repent. He had many opportunities to turn his life around. But every instance that Jesus tried to get Judas's attention was one that was met with resistance. He always felt that Jesus was being unjust. So now Peter, anxious to know the answer, he prods John to find out the answer, because he knew that Jesus loved John so much that maybe he would respond to John. And we read these words in John chapter 13, verses 22 to 25. "Then the disciples looked at one another, perplexed about whom he spoke. Now, there was leaning on Jesus' bosom one of his disciples whom Jesus loved." And then verse 24. "Simon Peter therefore motioned to him to ask who it was of whom he spoke. Then leaning back on Jesus' breast, he said to him, 'Lord, who is it?'" Now, I want you to get this picture of compassion. This was not a little boy, even though he was the youngest of the disciples. But this rough and tough fisherman, this person whose life had been transformed by Jesus, felt comfortable leaning on the chest of the Messiah. But let me take it a step further. Leaning on the chest of the Creator. Leaning on the one who inspired the words, "Leaning on the everlasting arms." Leaning on Jesus. Would you have loved to lean on Jesus? So I look at this, I look at this converted fisherman now, one of the sons of Zebedee, leaning on Jesus. And while he's leaning on Jesus, he's asking him as he's leaning there, Lord, is it me? And right away, the Lord still did not answer. We read in verse 26 and 27, the continued prodding of trying to find out who it was. Jesus answered, it is he to whom I shall give a piece of bread when I have dipped it. Now, at that moment, can you imagine? They're waiting for Jesus to dip the bread and to find out who he's going to give it to. Jesus was slowly revealing the one who may betray him. Notice, and having dipped the bread, he gave it to Judas Iscariot, the son of Simon. Now, after the piece of bread, look what happened. Satan entered him. Then Jesus said to him, what you do, do quickly. I always wondered, how did Jesus know that Satan entered him? You know how he knew? When you read about it in the Desire of Ages, once again, in the very same way that Judas never received rebuke, this was the very last appeal that Jesus made to Judas to turn his life around. So when he gave him the piece of bread, servant of the Lord says, he gave it to him not with a, here, go ahead and betray me, but Judas, are you going to betray me? And Judas, once again, as he had done on several occasions, did not receive the rebuke of Christ. And he hardened his heart. And Jesus saw that on his face, stern, embarrassed that he was singled out in the presence of the other 11 disciples. And he hardened his heart. So Jesus read his face and knew at that very moment that Satan entered his heart. What happened next? We go to the book of Matthew. Because the gospel writers, I love the way that they bring out different pieces of the puzzle. Jesus began to narrow his gaze and notice in Matthew 26, 24. The Son of Man indeed goes just as it is written of him. And he's looking at Judas when he's saying this. He has his eyes locked on Judas when he's saying this. But woe to that man by whom the Son of Man is betrayed. It would have been good for that man if he had not been born. Think about it. The Lord looking at you, Dara, saying these words, looking you in the eyes, saying, it is better that you were not born than you would betray me. And at that very moment, the desire of Judas was revealed, and his will had taken control of him. And notice what he did. Instead of receiving the rebuke, the last appeal, notice what he did. John 13, verse 30. Having received the piece of bread, he then went out, how quickly? Immediately, and it was what? It was night. The Bible put those last three words in there for a specific reason. It is always night when Jesus is betrayed. It is always the moment of darkness when Jesus is betrayed. But I like the way that Ellen White brings this out in Desire of Ages. Notice what she says on page 654. She says, until this step was taken, Judas had not passed beyond the possibility of repentance. But when he left the presence of his Lord and his fellow disciples, the final decision had been made. He had passed the boundary line. From that very moment, Judas's probation had closed. The moment he got up from the supper and left the room, Judas passed the line where, from which there was no return. He opened the door to become Satan his instrument. It was at the Last Supper when Jesus instituted this last appeal to Judas. And Judas got up and walked out into the night. And the fate of Judas was sealed. You know, I thought about it, friends, as I was thinking about how Judas's life unfolded. How many times do we hear the appeal of the Lord on our own lives? And how many times are our hearts hardened when the Lord is trying to break through the shell of that outward layer, hoping that every word we read in the Bible can soften our hearts, can strengthen us to be obedient to the words and the leading of the Lord, and to be with Jesus every day for 3.5 years and not be softened, but to be a disciple of Jesus. And what we're seeing here is even amongst the disciple of Jesus, there were those whose hearts were not changed. And today I'm praying that even amongst us who are serving the Lord, that every appeal that we hear in God's Word, our hearts are being changed. You find in the approach to His trial, in the approach to His death, even this moment that they experienced of Judas stepping out of the room, Judas going to betray Christ, now it softened his heart, but his disciples were not yet awake. And then after the Last Supper, Jesus left, and he went to the Garden of Gethsemane. And even in the Garden of Gethsemane, Jesus could not rely on his disciples. Notice the words of what happened when Jesus was confronted in this moment. In Matthew chapter 26, verse 45 and 46, we read, the moment when Jesus was praying and looking for strength from his Father, notice what the Bible says. Then he came to his disciples and said to them, are you still sleeping and resting? Behold, the hour is at hand, and the Son of Man is being betrayed into the hands of sinners. Rise, let us be going. See, my betrayer is at hand. I love this scripture, and I think you might know why. Are you still sleeping and resting? I'm looking at the scripture. I'm not looking around. Sometimes when Jesus is trying to get to our hearts, what are we doing? Sleeping and resting. At the moment where the message can make a difference, sleeping and resting, the disciples of Christ. And so Jesus, waking his disciples, sees in the distance the approaching mob led by Judas. And Judas is leading them to find Jesus in the garden. And he made up his mind on how he would betray him. Judas already making an agreement for his wages. But what he failed to realize is the wages of sin is not 30 pieces of silver. The wages of sin is death. So he comes and he makes a deal with the chief priests led by the Roman guards. Now his betrayer had given them a sign saying, whomever I kiss, he is the one. Seize him. Betrayed with a kiss. What's amazing to me as I read this, I was leaning back in my chair last night, letting this soak into my mind. And the Lord brought to my mind, when anyone refuses to abandon the evil desires that they continue to nurture, it's just a matter of time before they are revealed. Judas had many opportunities, and because he never made a turn for the right, it was just a matter of time, betrayed by a kiss, but the Lord knew what was in his heart. And every attempt that Jesus made to save him, Judas refused to abandon his evil desires, and it led him to the moment when he betrayed his master with a kiss. Notice how Desire of Ages describes this. Desire of Ages, page 655 in paragraph 1. She says, nothing that could be done to save Judas had been left undone. After he had twice covenanted to betray his Lord, Jesus still gave him, what is the next word? Opportunity for repentance. But by reading the secret purposes of the traitor's heart, Christ gave to Judas the final convincing evidence of his divinity. This was to the false disciple the last call of repentance. And what was that last opportunity? When he gave him the bread. When he put that bread in Judas's hand was the last opportunity of the evidence of his divinity. And so you see, the arrest of Jesus troubled Judas, but it was too late because he had passed a boundary of no return. His guilty heart paralleled the words of the prophet Isaiah. He spoke about that moment very clearly, but let me finish the scripture here. It says in Matthew 26, verse 27, and those who laid hold of Jesus led him away to Caiaphas, the high priest, when the disciples and the elders were assembled. And Isaiah the prophet, speaking of the moment, describing the heart of Judas, he said, there is no peace, says my God, for the wicked. When a person is wicked, there is no peace. So Judas is seeing the moment. He's troubled in his heart, but not enough to turn, yet it was too late for him to turn. When the morning came, that long night of understanding what he had done finally sank in. And we read in Matthew chapter 27 what happened the next day, when he was brought before the Roman governor. Matthew 27, verse 1 and 2. When morning came, all the chief priests and elders of the people plotted against Jesus to put him to death. And when they had bound him, Can you imagine binding Jesus? When I read they had bound him, I thought to myself, how can you bind the Most High God? I mean, how can you bind the one who made the ropes? How can you bind the one who made all the elements that they're using to bind him? Which shows me that this was a moment that Jesus was submitting to the will of his Father. And he could not free himself. Because had he freed himself, he could not free us. So he allowed them to bind him. And when they had bound him, they led him away and delivered him to Pontius Pilate, the governor. And the Bible reveals at that moment the regret of Judas. And when I read this very next passage, I thought to myself, it's very rare that you read in the Bible the testimony of someone that you know is going to be in the second resurrection. But these words are the testament of the one who's going to be in the second resurrection. Look at Matthew 27, verses 3 and 4. Then Judas, his betrayer, seeing that he had been condemned, was remorseful and brought back the 30 pieces of silver to the chief priests and the elders. Notice what he said. I have sinned by betraying innocent blood. And they said, what is that to us? You see to it. That was not a sincere repentance. That was not a sincere confession. That was a confession of one who got caught. It was not one who was sorry for what he did. And in the Desire of Ages, Ellen White describes this so beautifully. She said in Desire of Ages, page 722, Judas now cast himself at the feet of Jesus, acknowledging him to be the Son of God and entreating him to deliver himself. Can you see the scene? He's there knowing that he had betrayed the Lord, and he's in essence saying, free me, forgive me, deliver me. But notice, the Savior did not reproach his betrayer. He knew that Judas did not repent. His confession was forced from his guilty soul by an awful sense of condemnation and a looking for of judgment. But he felt no deep heartfelt grief that he had betrayed the spotless Son of God and denied the Holy One of Israel. The point of no return. Judas was at the point of no return. Too late. When I think about our lives, how often the Lord appeals to us. And some of us in the place of Judas can play with the Lord so often till we get to the place where we receive the point of no return, where we cross the boundary where we cannot return, where even appealing to the Lord in the moment of our frailty, it is too late for him to pardon us. Jesus saw Judas broken, but Judas had passed the point of no return. Now we change the scene to the judgment hall, where Caiaphas and Pilate are now coalescing together to determine the sentence of Jesus. The Bible speaks of Caiaphas. When he demanded that Jesus confirm his divinity, notice what the Bible says. Jesus said to him, that is to Caiaphas, it is as you said. Nevertheless, I say to you, hereafter you will see the Son of Man sitting at the right hand of the power and coming on the clouds of heaven with power and great glory. This is where Revelation 1 verse 7 is going to be fulfilled. Behold, he cometh with clouds, and every eye will see him, and even those who pierced him, and all the tribes of the earth will mourn. There is a day coming that Caiaphas is going to see Jesus, but not with a crown of thorns, with a crown of glory. He's going to see him not in the judgment hall, but he's going to see him as the judge of all humanity. He's not going to see him nailed to the cross. He's going to see him sitting on a throne. I pray that when that day comes, we will all be on the right side. But Pilate now had the opportunity. And Pilate, standing before the Jews, wanting to please them, had his opportunity to question Jesus. And Jesus said to Pilate, Matthew 27, verse 11. Now Jesus stood before the governor, and the governor asked him, saying, are you the king of the Jews? So Jesus said to him, it is as you say. Now when I paused here for a moment, I thought, this was the perfect opportunity for Pilate, with the power that he had politically, to set Jesus free. But his desire to please the Jews was greater than his desire to free the Lord. But even in this very moment, the Lord stepped in trying to save Pilate. Because when you read in Desire of Ages, page 732, Ellen White says that during the night, God gave Pilate's wife a dream. She says, his wife saw on Jesus on trial in the judgment hall. The Lord gave her a dream where she saw Jesus' hands tightly bound as the hands of a criminal. She saw Herod and his soldiers doing their dreadful deeds. All this God revealed to Pilate's wife in a dream. She heard the priests and rulers, filled with envy and malice, madly accusing Jesus. She heard them say, "By our law you ought to die." She saw Pilate give Jesus the scourging after he had declared, "I find no fault in him." All of these things God put in the mind of Pilate's wife so that she can warn him of his responsibility. She heard the condemnation pronounced by Pilate and saw him give Christ up to the murderers. She saw the cross uplifted to Calvary. She saw the earth wrapped in darkness and heard the mysterious cry, "It is finished." Still another scene met her gaze. Ellen White says, she saw Christ seated upon the great white cloud while the earth reeled in space and his murderers fled from his presence of his glory at his second coming. And with a cry of horror, she awoke and at once wrote to Pilate the words of warning. So get this. In the moment of her night, in the dreams of her night, the Lord put all this in her heart. And when she woke up, remembering every word, she wrote it down and said, "Give this to Pilate to read it." And that was the moment that Pilate could have freed himself. But even more than that, that's the moment that Pilate could have freed Jesus. And when she came to Pilate, appealing to him, "Have nothing to do with this man," Matthew 27 verse 19 brings us into the scene. While he was sitting on the judgment seat, his wife sent to him saying, "Have nothing to do with this," what kind of man? "This just man. For I have suffered many things today in a dream because of him." I learned something from Pilate. There are times our wives tell us things we ought to listen to. You don't have to say amen, men. But many blessings came to my life by my wife saying, "You know, the Lord revealed to me something," and she told me what he revealed, and I followed her advice, and many of blessings and even many tragedies were avoided because the Lord spoke through my wife. And the Lord speaks through husbands too. Come on, husbands, say amen. But that was that pivotal moment where the Lord spoke to the heart of Pilate. She said, and when you read about this, the way Ellen White describes this, she didn't just say this with a passing fancy. She said that locking her eyes on his, "Have nothing to do with this just man." But what was Pilate's problem? The same thing it is today. Politicians want to buddy up to religious folk, and religious folk want to use politicians to advance their cause. What happened in the days of Christ is happening today. Religious leaders are looking for the support of politicians, and politicians are looking for the support of religious people. Watch out when politics and religion mix. That is the most deadly combination. This was the example of it. As they did in the days of Christ, they'll do once again in our day. Anybody who stands with Christ is subject to the very same hatred and betrayal as Christ was in his day. So Pilate's wife said, "Have nothing to do with this man. I've suffered many things today because of the dream that the Lord had given to me." But notice the response in verse 24. When Pilate saw that he could not prevail at all, he could have, but rather that a turmoil was rising, he took water and washed his hand before the multitude, saying, "I am innocent of the blood of this just person. You see to it." I want you to notice something. The same words were said to Judas, "You see to it." Now the same words are repeated by Pilate, giving the power to the multitude. But what he failed to realize is the multitude had already been persuaded by the chief priests as to who they should choose to set free. The chief priest persuaded the multitude to set Barabbas free and to crucify Jesus. But he was not by any means innocent of the blood of Jesus. When you have the responsibility to do what's right and you fail to do what's right, you are not innocent. When you are in a position where your decision can make the difference between failure and success, and you shuck your responsibilities, that's not innocence. That's responsibility. That's called a sin of omission. So the sin of omission led Pilate to the sin of commission, joining together with the chief priest to crucify Jesus. But Pilate put the decision on the shoulder of the people. And notice Matthew 27, verse 26, these sad words. "Then he released Barabbas to them. And when he had scourged Jesus, he delivered him to be crucified." I thought to myself, have I heard the story of the crucifixion of Jesus so often that it has lost its impact on me? Have I read about the life he gave for me? Have I told the story so long that somewhere along the way it's just become another song? Have I heard about Jesus dying on Calvary, shedding his blood, being betrayed? Have I told that story so frequently that it's now just another story? And I want something more that maybe stirs my emotions. And I thought to myself, Lord, please do not allow me to get to the place where the story of the price that Jesus paid for me just becomes another story. Because it's so easy for us to allow that to happen. That's why periodically we are told, servant of the Lord says that we should spend a thoughtful hour every day contemplating the scenes of the cross. And why should we do that? For by beholding we become changed. You see, today that's missing in Christianity. Very rarely do you hear about the price that Jesus paid for our salvation. What you hear about is your ship is coming in, or God's going to get you that job, or you're going to get that house, or that car is going to be delivered to you next week. You hear all these, what I call the prosperity gospel, which is a betrayal of the everlasting gospel. And the power has been lost. We hear about the death of Jesus and we say, can you tell me something else? I've heard that story before. And the songwriter said, I've heard it for so long that it's just another song that's lost its thrill down in my soul. But friends, today, let us focus on the price that Christ paid. Why should we focus on it? Because when we understand the depth to which Jesus went to free us, only then will our hearts be moved to be prepared to lift him up so that others may find freedom in Jesus. When Ellen White looked at this scene, when the Lord revealed to her, as he did to Pilate's wife, these words, I believe, were words of inspiration, Desire of Ages, page 738. Christ had been rejected. Barabbas had been chosen. Barabbas they were to have. And this is powerful. In making this choice, they, that is the Jewish leaders, accepted him who from the beginning was a liar and a murderer. This is a deep quotation. Satan was their leader. As a nation, they would act out his dictations. His works they would do. His rule they must endure. The people who chose Barabbas in place of Christ were to feel the cruelty of Barabbas, and this is a chilling statement, as long as time should last. Think about that. What did they say? What did the Jewish leaders say? But they cried out in John 19:15, away with him, away with him, crucify him. Pilate said to them, shall I crucify your king? And the chief priest answered, we have no king but Caesar. That very moment sealed the fate of the nation of the Jews. I want to say something today that's very tender, but that's very prayed over. It's a heartfelt thought that I want to share with you. Whatever your nationality, you can be saved. Can you say amen to that? The Lord chose the Jewish nation to be a light in darkness, to deliver the gospel to the world. But in rejecting the Messiah, this statement really shook my foundation. Look at page 738 in Desire of Ages. They had rejected God as their king. Henceforth, they had no deliverer. They had no king but Caesar. And I think of the terrible things that the Jewish leaders have experienced over the last 2,000 years. The terrible things that have been the scourge of that nation. And I wondered to myself, could any of that be because they have no deliverer, they have no king but Caesar? Look at this. And then they said these words that's even more dark and more deep. Matthew 27:25, and all the people answered and said, his blood be on us and on our children. I had to pause and ask, Lord, show me what that means. And the Lord pointed me to this quotation. Desire of Ages 739 in paragraph 2. Terrible has it been manifested in the condition of the Jewish nation for how long? 1,800 years. terribly will that prayer be fulfilled in the great judgment day. Those who mocked and smote him will be there. The chief rulers will behold again the scene in the judgment hall. Every circumstance will appear before them as if written in letters of fire. Then those who prayed, "His blood be on us and on our children," will receive the answer to their prayer. Is that sobering or what? This is a curse on a nation. This is a curse on a people. And she said, they are no more ready to receive Jesus today than they were in the Garden of Gethsemane, in the judgment hall of Pilate. They are no more ready to receive Jesus today as Messiah. So this idea, let me just kind of make a left turn here very quickly. So this idea that the Jews are going to be converted and convert the world is not scriptural. It's not according to the Bible. When you look at the difficulty that the disciples face, the apostles face all through the New Testament, the Jews always went against the gospel. And today, I'm from Brooklyn. There are a lot of Hasidic and religious Jews that are there. I was speaking to one when I was at a NAMM show a number of years ago in Las Vegas. And I told him, I said, if you and I have a lot in common. And he says, what do we have in common? I said, I keep the Sabbath, you keep the Sabbath. He said, are you a Jew? I said, no, I'm a Christian. He said, why do you keep the Sabbath? I said, it's in the Bible. Isn't that why you keep the Sabbath? I said, I don't eat anything unclean either. He said, you sure you're not a Jew? I said, I'm not a Jew. I follow the Bible just as you do. It's in the Old Testament, the book you read. He said. His name was Daniel. And I said, ironic that you have the name Daniel. Why don't you read Daniel chapter 9? And you'll find out who the Messiah is. And what I came to find out shortly before that there's a reason I asked him that question is because even to this very day, the Jews are strictly forbidden to read Daniel chapter 9 because it unmistakably reveals who the Messiah is. It gives the time frame from the rebuilding of Jerusalem. It gives the time frame when Jesus would show up on the scene, when Jesus would be baptized, when Jesus would be crucified, when the gospel would go to the Gentiles. And one of the main reasons why they reject Jesus is because they could not fathom them being passed by and the gospel going to another people. But that didn't happen in the latter parts of the New Testament. That happened when Jesus chose the 12 disciples. It was an indication then that he could not rely on the Jewish people. It was an indication then that the Jewish priests and elders and rabbis and Pharisees and Sadducees had made up their mind that we would not accept his divinity. There's no way that he can be older than our father Abraham. And when Jesus said, before Abraham was, I am, that was an offense to the Jews. So I think to myself today, all that Jesus went through when they said, his blood be on us and on our children, it says they will receive the answer to their prayer. How God is going to work that out? May the Lord have mercy on anyone who rejects Jesus. And then one day I read the crucifixion of Jesus from a forensic perspective. They scourged Jesus. They whipped him with a cat of nine tails. You know what that meant? The Romans had mastered the art of crucifixion. The Persians brought crucifixion into existence, but the Romans studied that from a medical perspective. And so they had a whip that they had braided together. In that whip, the whip was made of leather, and into that whip they had broken pieces of glass and nails so that when they whipped Jesus, they wouldn't just whip him, they would pull it so that it would rip his flesh. And that's what the Jews had consented to, crucify him, crucify him. Then they placed a crown of thorns on his head. They spat on Jesus. The soldiers ripped his garment from his bleeding body. They nailed him to the cross. His persecutors gave him vinegar at the moment that he was thirsting. And they even gambled for his robe. But why didn't Jesus stop it all? Because he became sin for us, that we might become the righteousness of God in him. And when they said, save yourself, you saved others, yourself you cannot save. If Jesus saved himself, we could not be saved. So he stayed on the cross. And then the seven last words of Jesus. Then Jesus said, Father, forgive them, for they know not what they do. That's the first statement. Second one, he looked at Mary and said, "Woman, behold thy son." He looked at John and says, "Behold thy mother," the second and third phrases of Jesus. The fourth thing Jesus said at the cross is, "I thirst." And then he said, my God, why hast thou forsaken me?" The sixth statement of Jesus, "Into thy hands I commend my spirit." And the last statement of Jesus, "It is finished." But I want to remind you today, at the intersection of death and life, remember the words of Jesus in John 10 and verse 18. He said, "No one takes my life from me. I have power to lay it down, and I have power to take it again. I'll be back." What a sad moment. But I thank God that the story of the crucifixion of Jesus did not end with the crucifixion of Jesus. It ended with an empty tomb. Come on, say amen, somebody. But I want to wind up today and say Jesus was arrested so that we could be set free. He was declared guilty so that one day we can be declared innocent. He was condemned so that we could be pardoned. He walked our road so that one day we can walk his road. Somebody ought to say amen somewhere. He wore the crown of thorns so that one day he can give us a crown of glory. He suffered the shame of our death so that one day we can share the glory of his life. They put him in the tomb, but Jesus left a note. "I'll be back." Come on, say amen. "I'll be back. The rose of Sharon would bloom again. The bright and morning star would rise again. The light of the world would shine again. I'll be back. The oil of gladness would flow again on that Sunday morning. The lion of the tribe of Judah would roar again. The author of salvation would become the finisher of our faith. The mighty God would show that he's the everlasting Father. And the Alpha would become the Omega." What do you say? What death did to Jesus was nothing compared to what Jesus did to death. They whipped him, but they could not defeat him. They persecuted him, but they could not prevent him. They sealed the tomb, but they could not keep him in the tomb. Death to them was just 3 days of rest to Jesus. "I'll be back." Friends, I'm so glad today, as I go through the story of what Jesus was willing to give for you and me, I'm glad to say that one day Jesus will be back. Not with a crown of thorns, but with a crown of glory. Not to die for us, but to save us from ultimate death. Not to pay the price for our redemption, but to show us what the price of redemption has paid for us. You want to be in that number? At the cross. Today, I want to say, at the cross, he paid my price. At the tomb, he sealed our fate. We are not hopeless. We have hope because of Jesus. He gave everything for us. Now it is our choice, it is our blessing to give everything for him.
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2: I was just thinking about this verse that says, God is light. But what is light? We refer to light as electromagnetic radiation, as waves of energy that simultaneously are composed of particles called photons. If you ask the physicist, he'll give an answer different than an artist. We'll define light differently than an electrician or meteorologist or biologist. They all have their perspective. Consider sunlight. Sunlight sustains life. Its energy is harnessed by plants, and through the carbohydrates they make and that we eat, enters into our cells, and its energy becomes unleashed inside of us. We think of ourselves as primarily matter, stuff you can touch, hold, and see, which is perhaps one of the reasons why we place so much emphasis on protein in the diet. Gotta build and sustain matter. Protein is an important building block for the body regeneration, no doubt. But did you know that the human body is actually over 99% space? Chemistry and physics are wild. And when we realize that we are 99% space, then maybe we'll place more value on how electromagnetic frequencies and radiation and light can affect our health, perhaps even more than protein. In this context, I think about asking God into your life or about abiding in you sustaining your life, unleashing his power. If we think of God only as tangible matter, this won't make sense. But he's not just matter. God is light, and light can abide in all that space and be reflected by my matter. God is light, and that's probably the simplest and most complex definition of light. Honestly, I don't know how it all works, but this is what you get when you look at Scripture through the eyes of a foodie.
3: We are not set right with God by rule-keeping, but only through personal faith in Jesus Christ. Galatians 2:16. Rules, rules, rules. They will not save you. In fact, they will only stress you out even more. For there is no way you will be able to obey them all to perfection. Jesus is not asking for you to be perfect in every way. He is simply asking you to believe in him, to have complete faith in him, being the Father's Son, that he is the way, the truth, and the light. That is the only way to be made right with God.
4: Jesus said, "And if any man will sue thee at the law and take away thy coat, let him have thy cloak also." Matthew chapter 5, verse 40.
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1: Shall we bow our heads for prayer? Our Father in heaven, what a joy it is to be able to come to this place, to open your word and learn lessons that help us in our personal walk with Jesus. We ask that as we study today about the matchmaker, that your Holy Spirit will be with us and help us understand that you're waiting for a people who will reflect fully the character of Jesus. We long for that day, the day when Jesus will come to claim his bride. We ask that you will bless our study together, and we thank you for hearing our prayer, for we ask it in Jesus' name. Amen. In our lecture today, we are going to study mainly Genesis chapter 24. It's the story of Abraham, Isaac, Eliezer, and Rebekah. And in order to understand this story, we have to start a little bit earlier in the book of Genesis. We need to go back to Genesis chapter 15 and verse 4. Genesis chapter 15 and verse 4. Here God is speaking to Abraham, and Abraham thinks that Eliezer perhaps might have to be the heir. And so Abraham is thinking about adopting Eliezer and making him the promised heir. But notice what God said to Abraham. And behold, the word of the Lord came to him saying, "This one shall not be your heir, but one who will come from your own body shall be your heir." In other words, you're not going to adopt Eliezer. Eliezer is not going to be your heir. It is going to be your very own son. Now, we've already studied in this seminar earlier the story of Genesis 22, which I call the almost sacrifice of Isaac, because Isaac was not actually sacrificed. He was sacrificed in figure because he pointed forward to Jesus Christ. Now, as we've studied in that story, Abraham is a symbol of God the Father. And Isaac is a symbol of Jesus Christ, his son. And in the story that we're going to study today, once again, Abraham is a symbol of God the Father, and Isaac is the symbol of God's son, Jesus Christ. Now, it's very important for us to realize that when Abraham in Genesis chapter 24 sends his servant Eliezer to look for a wife for his son, Abraham is an old man. We might call him the Ancient of Days. In fact, if you look at the chronology of the Bible, you'll discover that Abraham was approximately 140 years old. Probably more accurate to say 139 years old. And Isaac at this point was approximately 40 years old. And so you might call Abraham the Ancient of Days. In fact, let's notice what Genesis chapter 24 and verse 1 has to say about Abraham. It says here, "Now Abraham was old, well advanced in age, and the Lord had blessed Abraham in all things." So you have Abraham, the Ancient of Days. He has a son called Isaac, but there's a problem. And that problem is that Isaac, though he's approximately 40 years old, does not have a wife. And in order to carry on the seed, so that the Messiah can eventually come, it's necessary for Isaac to have a wife. And so the process in Genesis chapter 24 begins describing the process of getting a wife for Isaac. Now in Genesis 24 verses 2 through 4, We have some clear specifications that were given by Abraham to Eliezer about the type of wife that he was supposed to secure for Isaac. In fact, let's read those verses, Genesis chapter 24 and verses 2 through 4. It says here, "So Abraham said to the oldest servant of his house, who ruled over all that he had, 'Please put your hand under my thigh,'" this was a custom of the times, "'and I will make you swear by the Lord, the God of heaven and the God of the earth, that you will not take a wife for my son from the daughters of the Canaanites, among whom I dwell, but you shall go to my country and to my family and take a wife for my son Isaac.'" Notice the clear specification that Isaac's wife was supposed to be from Abraham's own kindred, from Abraham's own people. Now at this time, Abraham was living in Canaan. But he commanded Eliezer to go back to Haran, where Abraham had settled for a while, to find a wife from his kindred. Now there was a very special reason for this. The Canaanites were almost totally given over to idolatry. And even though the family of Abraham, some of them were practicing idolatry, they were not wholly given over to idolatry. And so God knew that it was absolutely important for Isaac, who is a type of the Messiah, to marry someone from his own people, from his own kindred. You see, in Canaan, idolatry was rampant. And so God knew that if Isaac married a Canaanite, she might be able to turn his heart away from the Lord. And so it was very clearly specified that the bride of Isaac needed to come from his own kindred. He needed to marry someone from his own family. By the way, it's interesting to notice the process that was followed in finding a wife for Isaac. Isaac did not actually go out hunting for a wife. There was actually a matchmaker or a go-between who went seeking the wife and making arrangements so that Isaac could marry this wife. Of course, the name of this individual was Eliezer. He was actually a servant of Abraham, and he was sent before Isaac to prepare the way to make the arrangements for the marriage of Isaac with Rebekah. In other words, in this story, we not only have Abraham, the Ancient of Days, not only do we have Isaac, the son of the promise, who is a symbol of the Messiah, not only do we have Rebekah, who became the wife of Isaac, but we have a go-between. We have a matchmaker, a friend of the groom, if you please. Today we would call him a best man.

second textbook in this seminar, Patriarchs and Prophets. Our first textbook, of course, is the Bible. But the second textbook that we've quoted quite a bit from is the book Patriarchs and Prophets. And even though this doesn't have to do directly with the subject that we're studying, because we're doing an illustration of this story of the Old Testament as a type of Jesus Christ, I felt it would be a good idea to bring this quotation here into view, because I feel that it's extremely important. Patriarchs and Prophets, page 175, says this to young people today. What a contrast between the course of Isaac and that pursued by the youth of our time, even among professed Christians. Young people too often feel that the bestowal of their affections is a matter in which self alone should be consulted, a matter that neither God nor their parents should in any wise control. Long before they have reached manhood or womanhood, they think themselves competent to make their own choice without the aid of their parents. A few years of married life are usually sufficient to show them their error, but often too late to prevent its baleful results. For the same lack of wisdom and self-control that dictated the hasty choice is permitted to aggravate the evil until the marriage relation becomes a galling yoke. Many have thus wrecked their happiness in this life and their hope of the life to come. Certainly it is a wise thing to have parents give some input when it comes to the issue of marriage. And so Eliezer, the matchmaker, the servant of the father, Ancient of Days, Abraham, who is looking for a wife for his son Isaac, travels to Haran from Canaan. And when he arrives in Canaan, he meets this beautiful, industrious woman. Notice what we find in Genesis chapter 24 and verse 16. Genesis chapter 24 and verse 16. By the way, her name is Rebekah, or was Rebekah. It says here, "Now the young woman was very beautiful to behold." And remember, she was from among the family of Abraham. And it continues saying, "A virgin. No man had known her. And she went down to the well, filled her pitcher, and came up." Because Eliezer said, "Give me some water to drink." But she goes even a step further. She says, "I'll draw water for your camels as well." And so she draws water for the camels. Now I want you to notice what type of wife this is. She is beautiful. She is a virgin. She is very industrious. She is kind. She is courteous. She has all of the qualities that one would desire in a wife. And then, of course, you have the wedding itself. She accepts the idea of marrying Isaac. And we're told in Genesis chapter 24 and verse 67 that when Rebekah arrived with Eliezer back in the land of Canaan, then Isaac brought her into his mother Sarah's tent. And he took Rebekah, and she became his wife, and he loved her. Now, let's review the main points of this story. You have Abraham, the Ancient of Days, a symbol of God the Father, sending his servant Eliezer, the matchmaker or the go-between, to make arrangements or to prepare the way for the marriage of his son Isaac to a very beautiful woman from his kindred, very industrious, a virgin, very hard worker, and also very respectful and kind. Now, what does this have to teach us? Well, as you know, in the Old Testament,

0: Testament, marriage was used as a symbol of the relationship between God and His people. Allow me just to mention a few things about God's marriage with Israel in the Old Testament. I'm only going to mention it in passing, and I'm not going to read it from Scripture, but in Exodus chapter 19, you have the preparation of Israel at the foot of Mount Sinai to receive the covenant or the Ten Commandments. Do you know that there at Mount Sinai, there was a matchmaker? A go-between between God and Israel? You say, who was that go-between? It was actually Moses. If you read Exodus chapter 19, you're going to discover that Moses went up to the mount, and in verses 4 through 6, God says to Moses, I want to make a covenant with Israel. You tell them that if they listen to my voice and they keep my covenant, they're going to be my special people. I want to make a covenant with them. And by the way, I'm going to read in a moment that this was a marriage covenant. And then, of course, Moses, he brings the message down from Mount Sinai, and he comes to the people, and he says to the people, folks, God wants to make a covenant with you folks. He says that if you listen to his voice and keep his covenant, that you will be his favored people, that you will be his bride. Do you accept, yes or no? And Israel said, we do. And so once again, in this story, you have what the story of Abraham illustrated. The story of Abraham illustrated what happened with Israel at Mount Sinai. Moses is the one who makes the arrangements, who is the messenger of God to Israel, to get Israel to be willing to marry God. And by the way, the God here is none less than Jesus Christ himself. Now you're saying, but that covenant at Sinai, are you sure that that was a marriage covenant? Absolutely. Go with me to Jeremiah chapter 31. Jeremiah chapter 31. And let's notice how this covenant at Mount Sinai is described. Jeremiah chapter 31, and I would like to read verse 32. Actually, let's begin at verse 31. It says here, behold, the days are coming, says the Lord, when I will make a new covenant with the house of Israel and with the house of Judah, not according to the covenant that I made with their fathers, in the day that I took them by the hand to lead them out of the land of Egypt. See, that's the covenant that they made at Sinai. Notice what it continues saying. My covenant, which they broke, though I was a what? Though I was a husband to them, says the Lord. And so the story of Abraham is really a prefiguring or an illustration of what happened at Mount Sinai. You see, God the Father wants Israel to marry Jesus Christ as their Lord. And God sends Moses with a message to Israel as the go-between or the matchmaker, and Israel says, we do. By the way, did you notice that at Sinai, God married Israel? He did not marry the Gentile nations? Just like in the story of Abraham, the wife had to be from among the chosen people. The same way, Israel was God's chosen people, and Jesus makes a covenant marriage with them. But folks, this marriage of Israel with Jesus Christ at Mount Sinai is also an illustration of a greater marriage to take place later on in history. I'm referring to the marriage of Jesus Christ with Israel when Jesus came to this world the first time. Now let's take a look at that. Go with me to John chapter 1 and verses 6 through 9. Let me ask you, did God the Father want Jesus, his son, to marry Israel when Jesus came to this world? Absolutely. We're going to find marriage terminology in the Gospels. But let me ask you, did God send a go-between or a matchmaker to prepare the way, a matchmaker or a go-between to prepare the bride for the husband. Absolutely. Notice John chapter 1 and verses 6 through 9. By the way, Eliezer was not the heir. And this individual we're going to talk about now was not the heir either. It says there in John 1 and verses 6 through 9, there was a man sent from God. Was Eliezer sent by Abraham? Absolutely. There was a man sent from God whose name was John. This man came for a witness, to bear witness of the light, that all through him might believe. He was not that light, but was sent to bear witness of that light. Could we say that Eliezer was actually a minor figure in the marriage story of Isaac with Rebekah? Could you say that Eliezer must decrease that Isaac might increase? Absolutely. Because at the center of the story is not Eliezer, the matchmaker. At the center of the story is whom? Is Isaac, who is going to marry Rebekah. The same is true with this individual, whom of course we know is John the Baptist. Now go with me to Luke chapter 1 and verses 16 and 17. Luke chapter 1, verses 16 and 17. When Jesus comes, who is he going to marry? Is he going to marry the Gentiles, or is he going to marry the chosen people? He's going to marry the chosen people. Now notice Luke chapter 1 and verses 16 and 17. Speaking about John the Baptist, and he will turn many of the children of Israel to the Lord their God. He will also go before him, that is, John the Baptist will go before Jesus in the spirit and power of Elijah, to turn the hearts of the fathers to the children, and the disobedient to the wisdom of the just, to make what? Ready a people prepared for the Lord. What was the mission of John the Baptist? Was he the go-between? Was he the matchmaker to prepare a bride for Jesus Christ? Absolutely, from among the chosen people. Yes, according to the story. Now notice also Matthew chapter 3 and verses 1 to 3. Matthew chapter 3 and verses 1 to 3. Here once again we find the idea of John the Baptist preparing the way for the coming of the Messiah, preparing a people to be ready for when Messiah comes. It says there in Matthew chapter 3 and verse 1, in those days, John the Baptist came preaching in the wilderness of Judea and saying, repent, for the kingdom of heaven is at hand. For this is he whom was spoken of by the prophet Isaiah, saying, the voice of one crying in the wilderness, prepare the way of the Lord, make his paths straight. Now you're probably saying, okay, John the Baptist was there to prepare the way of the Lord. But there's no reference directly to marriage, is there? Go with me to the Gospel of John chapter 3 and verses 29 and 30. John chapter 3, 29 and 30. Here we find the clear connection or link between this story and the story of the Old Testament, of Genesis, the story of Abraham and Isaac and Eliezer and Rebekah. Here John the Baptist is speaking, and notice what he says. He who has the bride is the bridegroom. But the friend of the bridegroom, who would that be? That's John the Baptist. But the friend of the bridegroom who stands and hears him rejoices greatly because of the bridegroom's voice. Therefore, this joy of mine is fulfilled. He must increase, but I must decrease. Was John the Baptist the heir? John the Baptist was not the heir. Who was the heir? To Abraham and his seed were the promises made. It does not say to seeds as to many, but to your seed, who is Christ. The promises belong to Jesus. In other words, just like Eliezer could not be the heir because he did not come from his father, John the Baptist could not bring about the marriage. He could not be the one who would inherit or marry because he was only the matchmaker. He was the go-between to prepare a people to marry Jesus Christ. Now, there's an added detail in the story of John the Baptist which is not found in the Old Testament story. And that is that when John the Baptist appears, by the way, did you notice that his name is Elijah? Elijah's the one who prepares the way. He's the matchmaker. He's the go-between. He's the friend of the groom or the best man. Now, when Elijah appears as the one who prepares the way, three enemies always appear along with him to try and get rid of him. Now, let's go to the Gospel of Mark, chapter 6, and verses 17 to 28. And we'll have to go through this quickly. John, chapter 6, and verses 17 through 28. Now, before we read this passage, I want to remind you about something. Mark 6, verses 17 through 28. I want to remind you about the Elijah story in the Old Testament. How many enemies did Elijah have in the Old Testament? He had three basic enemies. The first one was Ahab. What was he? The king. The second one was Jezebel. She was a harlot queen. She's called a harlot in 2 Kings chapter 9 and verse 22, by the way. It speaks about her harlotries. And the third enemy of Elijah is actually a group of people. The prophets of Jezebel, who do her biddings, who eat at her table. And so you have three enemies. And by the way, who is the dangerous figure in this story of Elijah? Is it Ahab? No, Ahab was a wimp. Excuse me for using that expression. He had a character like putty. It could be very easily molded by Jezebel. Were the prophets of Baal in themselves a threat to Elijah? No. The threat to Elijah was found in whom? In Jezebel, this harlot queen. And of course, she maneuvered to work upon the king and to work upon the false prophets of Baal to try and get rid of Elijah. And by the way, Elijah's message was a message calling Israel to restore the gospel, because it says that he built the altar of the Lord which had been torn down. Elijah also restored true worship, because he rebuked Ahab. He says, you have abandoned the commandments of God and the worship of God, and you are worshiping Baal. In other words, Elijah restored three things. The gospel, the sacrifice of the lamb on the altar. He restored true worship, and he restored the commandments of God. And that got him the wrath of this threefold union, Ahab, Jezebel, and the false prophets of Baal. Now, if John the Baptist is the New Testament Elijah, which he is, by the way, three times we find this in the New Testament, in Luke 1, 16 and 17, Matthew 11, verses 11 through 14, and Matthew 17, verses 10 through 13. All three passages identify John the Baptist as Elijah. By the way, not Elijah in person, but one who fulfills the work of Elijah. Now, if John the Baptist is Elijah, so to speak, do you suppose that his three enemies will also appear along with him? Obviously. Are they going to try and get rid of the matchmaker so that he cannot prepare the bride for the husband? Absolutely. Let's notice this passage. Beginning at verse 17, it says, for Herod himself had sent and laid hold of John, and bound him in prison, now notice this, for the sake of Herodias, his brother, Philip's wife, for he had married her. Whom had he married? His brother's wife. What is that called? That's called adultery, by the way. And according to this passage here, Herod did not throw John in prison because Herod hated John, but because Herodias hated John. Did you notice that? Now let's go to verse 18. For John had said to Herod, "It is not lawful for you to have your brother's wife." Did he rebuke fornication? Yes, he did. By the way, did John the Baptist restore the gospel? How did he introduce Jesus? "Behold, the Lamb of God who takes away the sin of the world." And he restored the seventh commandment according to this. He actually upheld the commandments of God. Now notice verse 19. Therefore, Herodias held it against him and wanted to kill him, but she could not. For Herod feared John, knowing that he was a just and holy man, and he protected him. And when he heard him, he did many things and hurt him gladly. Was Herod a dangerous figure? Absolutely not. By the way, what was his function? He was the king. Was there a king in the Old Testament story? Absolutely. In both cases, you have a king. In both cases, do you have an adulterous woman? You most certainly do. Does the adulterous woman in both cases want the death of the matchmaker? Absolutely. Now let's go to verse 21. Then an opportune day came. Opportune for whom? For Herodias. When Herod on his birthday gave a feast for his nobles, the high officers, and the chief men of Galilee. And when Herodias' daughter... Oh, now we have a third protagonist. And when Herodias' daughter herself came in and danced and pleased Herod and those who sat with him, the king said to the girl, "Ask me whatever you want, and I will give it to you." He also swore to her, "Whatever you ask of me, I will give it to you up to half my kingdom." Now, did this young lady have a mind of her own? Or was she a copy of her mother? Did she do the biddings of her mother? Just like the prophets of Baal did the biddings of Jezebel. Absolutely. She was an image of her mother, if you please. Verse 24. So she went out and said to her mother. By the way, I want you to notice the terminology. King, mother, daughter. King, mother, daughter. Very significant when we come to the end time application of this. Verse 24 once again. So she went out and said to her mother, "What shall I ask?" And she said, "The head of John the Baptist." Now what would you do if your daughter asked for the head of Pastor Bohr? I'll bet you would say, "What are you talking about?" At least I hope you would. But I want you to notice that the daughter was just like her mother. Notice verse 25. Immediately she came in with haste to the king. She didn't even think about it. And asked, saying, "I want you to give me at once the head of John the Baptist on a platter." And the king was exceedingly sorry. Yet because of the oaths and because of those who sat with him, he did not want to refuse her. Was he just like Ahab? Was his character just like Ahab in the Old Testament? Absolutely. Now notice verse 27. Immediately the king sent an executioner and commanded his head to be brought. And now notice this. And he went and beheaded him in prison, brought his head on a platter and gave it to the girl, and the girl gave it to her mother. Who is the dangerous figure in this story? The dangerous figure is the mother. She's the one who ends up slaying the matchmaker. Now let me ask you, does this all have an end time application? It most certainly does. You see, we have typology functioning here. The story of Abraham sending Eliezer to prepare the way or to make arrangements for the marriage of his son is actually symbolic of God sending Moses to arrange the marriage between Jesus and Israel. Also, it illustrates God sending John the Baptist to prepare the way or make arrangements for the marriage of Jesus to Israel. And you have the enemies of the matchmaker. Now, I want you to notice that we are to expect an end time Elijah. Notice Malachi chapter 4 and verses 5 and 6. Malachi chapter 4 and verses 5 and 6. You see, John the Baptist does not exhaust the Elijah prophecy of the Old Testament. It says there in Malachi 4, 5, and 6, "Behold, I will send you Elijah the prophet before the coming of the great and dreadful day of the Lord. And he will turn the hearts of the fathers to the children, and the hearts of the children to the fathers, lest I come and strike the earth with a curse." Does God promise to send Elijah right before the second coming of Jesus Christ? Yes. Do you suppose that the purpose of that Elijah is to be the matchmaker to prepare a people to make them ready to marry Jesus? Absolutely. Now let's pursue that. Where is the message of this end time Elijah? Remember the message of the first Elijah? Restored the gospel by restoring the altar where the sacrifices were made. He restored true worship by rebuking the worship of Baal, the sun god. And he said, "You have troubled Israel because you have broken the commandments of God and followed the Baals." Three things: the gospel, worship, and the commandments. Would you expect this end time Elijah to have a very similar message? Absolutely. Where do we find that message? We find that message in Revelation 14 and verses 6 through 12. Notice Revelation 14, verses 6 and 7. The message that prepares a bride for the great marriage of Jesus with his people at the end of time. It says there in Revelation 14, verse 6, "Then I saw another angel flying in the midst of heaven, having the what? The everlasting gospel to preach to those who dwell on the earth, to every nation, tribe, tongue, and people." This shows that this cannot be one person, because one person can't take the message to every nation, kindred, tongue, and people. This is a worldwide movement. Elijah's a symbol of a worldwide people. Now notice what he says in a loud voice: "Fear God." By the way, that in the Bible is coupled with keeping God's commandments all throughout the Bible. "Fear God and give glory to him, for the hour of his judgment has come. And worship him who made heaven and earth, the sea and the springs of water." Does this first angel's message restore the gospel? It most certainly does. Does this first angel's message restore the commandments of God? Yes. In fact, when you get to the third angel's message, we find that it says, "Here are they who" what? "Who keep the commandments of God and have the testimony of Jesus Christ." Does this first message restore true worship? Yes, because it says, "Worship him who made the heavens, the earth, the seas, and the fountains of waters." The purpose of this message is to go to all of the world to prepare a bride for the great marriage of Jesus with his people. By the way, the second angel's message warns people that Babylon is fallen. And in a moment we're going to notice that Babylon has three parts. Babylon is fallen, and people are supposed to leave Babylon and join God's remnant people so that at the end of time they can participate in that great marriage between Jesus and his people. Now let me ask you this. Do you suppose that the devil is going to be angry at this end time matchmaker? Absolutely. Because the purpose of this end time matchmaker, this end time Elijah, this worldwide movement which prepares the way for the great wedding of Jesus with his people at the very end of time, his purpose is to prepare a bride for the great marriage. And the devil hates that message, and he hates what the matchmaker does. And so you would expect that the end time Elijah would also have how many enemies? Now, where did you get that idea from? The end time Elijah must also have three enemies. Now, let's examine if the book of Revelation speaks about three. Go with me to Revelation chapter 16 and verse 13. Revelation chapter 16 and verse 13. And previously in this seminar, we've studied about the beast, we've studied about his image, and we've studied about the dragon. And so this will be just review. I'm going to read it, and then I'm going to tell you what these powers represent, because we've already studied them in this seminar. Revelation 16 and verse 13 says, "And I saw three unclean spirits like frogs." Let me just stop there a minute. What are unclean spirits? Evil spirits. What are evil spirits? Thank you. Fallen angels. So how many unclean spirits do you have? How many unclean angels? Three. How many angels' messages does God send? Three. What do the angels use to proclaim God's message? With a loud what? Voice. Where do these spirits come from? From the mouth. These are the counterfeit three angels. So if you know what the true three angels teach, you'll know what the counterfeit ones are teaching as well. So it says, I saw three unclean spirits like frogs coming out of the mouth of the dragon. There's one power. Out of the mouth of the beast. There's the second power. And out of the mouth of the what? Of the false prophet. That's power number three. For they are spirits of demons, performing signs, which go out to the kings of the earth and of the whole world to gather them to the battle of that great day of God Almighty. How many powers is Babylon composed of? Three. The dragon, the beast, and the false prophet. Now, because we've studied this, I'm just going to interpret it for you. What is represented by the dragon? We know that the dragon represents Satan in a primary sense. But in a secondary sense, the dragon represents the civil powers of the world. For example, in Revelation chapter 12, you have this dragon that stands next to the woman to devour his child as soon as the child is born. Let me ask you, what power was that? It was the empire of Rome. The dragon represents Rome. In Ezekiel 29 and verse 3, Pharaoh is called the great dragon. In other words, we find here a reference in the dragon to the kings of the earth and the whole world. But then we also have the beast. What does the beast represent? We've already studied that it represents the Roman Catholic papacy. And what does the false prophet represent? It represents apostate Protestantism. Now let me ask you, is the end time scenario going to look a lot like the scenario in the days of John the Baptist and in the days of the prophet Elijah? Absolutely. By the way, in Revelation 17, these powers are called by a different name. And I'm not going to read the text because you've read it and you know what I'm referring to. Revelation chapter 17 speaks about a great harlot. She's seated on many waters, which represents what? Multitudes, nations, tongues, and peoples. What does a woman represent in prophecy? Represents an apostate church in this case, because it's a vile, adulterous woman, the great harlot. Now, you'll notice that she's called the mother of harlots, which must mean that she has what? That she has daughters. And she commits fornication with whom? With the kings of the earth. And so you have the same idea as in the Elijah story in the Old Testament, as well as the New Testament Elijah story in John the Baptist. You have a harlot woman. She moves the strings according to Revelation 17. She's the dangerous figure. She uses the kings of the world. And she uses her daughters or the image or the false prophet to accomplish her purposes. And folks, as we look out at what's happening in the world today, particularly in the United States of America, we can certainly see this being fulfilled before our very eyes. How the papacy uniting with Protestantism is trying to influence the rulers of the world to accomplish their purposes. And folks, it will finally end up in the persecution against the matchmaker, against Elijah. By the way, do you know that we can very easily determine who is on God's side and who is not on God's side in the end time? Do you know, it's so simple. The people who proclaim the same message that Elijah preached are on God's side. So if the people are preaching the everlasting gospel, and they're preaching that we're supposed to keep the commandments of God, which the devil hates, the dragon hates them, and if we're preaching that you're supposed to worship the Creator on His holy Sabbath, you know that those are on God's side. So it doesn't take a rocket scientist to figure out that those who say that the commandments have been changed and that you don't have to keep the Sabbath, you can keep a substitute day, are on the other side of the equation. Are you following me? There's another way in which you can determine whether you're on God's side or not. If you are persecuted, you are on God's side. If you are with the persecutors, you are on the devil's side. It's that simple. It's not complicated. In the end time, those on God's side are not going to be all of the people who have the power of the government, all of the people who have their churches full. No. Those on God's side are those who are going to be persecuted for righteousness' sake. So much for the idea that Christians are supposed to take over the world. Now let me ask you, what is the purpose of this end time Elijah? It is to prepare the way. It is to take the necessary steps to prepare the what? To prepare the wedding for Jesus with His people. In fact, let's notice a few references in the New Testament to this. Ephesians chapter 5 and verses 25 to 27. Ephesians chapter 5 verses 25 to 27. See, the purpose of the matchmaker is to prepare a bride for Jesus. A beautiful bride. A virgin bride. A hard-working bride. A courteous and tactful and loving bride. Just like Rebecca was in the Old Testament. Now notice what it says here. The Apostle Paul, husbands, love your wives just as Christ also loved the church and gave Himself for her, that He might sanctify and cleanse her with the washing of water by the word. By the way, the water represents the Holy Spirit. The Holy Spirit washes the church through what? Through the word. That He might present her to Himself, a what? A glorious church. This will take place when Jesus comes, by the way. A glorious church, not having spot or wrinkle or any such thing, but that she should be holy and without what? And without blemish. So what does the three angels' message do? It actually prepares God's people to be what? To be married to Jesus Christ when Jesus Christ comes. It prepares a people who are without spot or wrinkle or any such thing at the coming of Jesus. And it's accomplished through the medium of the Holy Spirit through obedience to God's what? Obedience to God's holy word. Now, let's notice Revelation chapter 22 and verse 11. Revelation chapter 22 and verse 11. Do you know that there's a time when the door of probation in this world is going to close? The work of the matchmaker will be finished. And everyone will be on one side or on the other side. They will either be with God's bride, without spot or wrinkle or any such thing, or they will be on the side of that other woman, the harlot who fornicates with the kings of the earth. There are only two options, and the day is coming when the door of probation is going to close and God is going to speak these awesome words. Notice Revelation chapter 22 and verse 11. It says here, He who is unjust, let him be unjust still. Now, I need to explain something to you before we finish reading this verse. The King James doesn't really capture the meaning of the verbs. Really, the verbs say, he who is, as it says here in verse 11, he who is unjust, let him be unjust still, would be better translated, he who is unjust, let him continue to act unjustly. In other words, it is a verb of action. You can read the New International Version. It has the proper translation. In other words, he who is unjust will continue to perform unjust actions. Notice what it continues saying there in verse 11. He who is filthy, let him to continue to act in a what? In a filthy way. By the way, is God's bride filthy when Jesus comes? No. We read in Ephesians 5 that Christ's bride has no what? No spot, no wrinkle, and then he says, in case I miss something, or any such thing. In other words, the message of the three angels will have purified a people and prepared them for the coming of Jesus. That was the purpose of the message of John the Baptist, by the way, as well. Now notice what it continues saying. He who is righteous, let him continue to act righteously, is the way that it should be translated. And he who is holy, let him continue to behave in a holy manner. Let me ask you, was Rebekah a woman of action? Not only was she a virgin in her state, not only was she pure, and by the way, Isaac was monogamous. He's one of those heroes in the Old Testament who had only one wife. Because Isaac is a symbol of whom? Is a symbol of Jesus who marries only one bride. You see, Babylon fornicates with many, but Jesus is married to one. He's married to his pure church, who is clothed with the sun and standing on the moon and with a crown of 12 stars on her head, victorious over sin, victorious over Satan, and victorious over the world. And now I want you to notice, at the very end, once the church has prepared herself, the idea that we find in Revelation chapter 19 and verses 7 and 8. Revelation chapter 19, verses 7 and 8. Here it's speaking about what Jesus is going to do with his church. Notice, it says there, let us be glad and rejoice and give him glory, for the marriage of the Lamb has come. And what? And his wife has made herself ready. What was the word that was used for the work of John the Baptist? To make a people what? Ready for the coming of the Lord. What is going to happen when the three angels' messages have done their work? Jesus will have a people who are what? Ready. Now notice verse 8. And to her, that is to the bride, it was granted to be arrayed in fine linen, clean and bright, for the fine linen is the righteous acts of the saints. Let me ask you, does that fit very well with what we just read in Revelation 22 and verse 11? You see, many people say the only thing that counts is the imputed righteousness of Christ. When you believe in Jesus, when you repent, when you confess your sin, Jesus puts his righteousness to your account, and God looks upon you as if you have never sinned. And praise the Lord, that is a great truth of the gospel. That is definitely biblical, but that is only half the story. That is only half the gospel. You say, what do you mean? The fact is that if God credits the righteousness to your account, as a result, you will show righteousness in your life. If Jesus has imputed his righteousness to you, you must also be willing to receive his what? His imparted righteousness. Because the same Lord who justifies is the Lord who sanctifies. And Jesus will never justify someone who is not willing to be sanctified. Is Jesus going to have a justified church when he comes? He most certainly is. Is he going to have a sanctified church when he comes? Absolutely. He will have a church that has prepared itself. It is ready for the great wedding with Jesus Christ, the Lord and the Savior. And then do you know what Jesus is going to do? When he marries his people, and by the way, he marries his people in absentia. I'm not going to get into that right now. He marries his people in the heavenly sanctuary. When probation closes, when you hear those words of Revelation 22 verse 11, that's the moment when the marriage takes place. And then Jesus is going to come. The church is ready. He's going to pick up the church and he's going to take the church to heaven, his bride. And what's going to be celebrated there? Oh, the great reception, the marriage supper of the Lamb, where God's people will sit at the table and Jesus Christ, the husband, will come and he will be the one to serve us. Are you looking forward to this time? What do we need to do in order to be ready? We must pay heed to the messages that God has given in the book of Revelation. We must learn to fear God, give glory to him, realize we are in the hour of the judgment, and worship the Creator, and flee from Babylon. May that be our experience, is my prayer.
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2: Did you know that one of our most common diseases in our society is only found in societies that can afford a rich Western diet? I want to talk to you for just a few minutes about constipation. Oh yes, it's one of these unmentionable diseases. Most of us have it in Western society, and we just don't talk about it. When Dr. Dennis Burkitt worked in Africa as a medical missionary, he was absolutely astounded to find out that the food in an African person takes about 24 hours to go through the system from the intake to the exit. He then began to ask the question, I wonder how long it takes for Westerners to eat this food, or food that they're accustomed to. And so he now checked this out on Westerners, on Europeans who were living on Western foods in Africa. And there it took 3 to 4 to 5 days for the transit time. And he was absolutely amazed. And he asked the question, could it be that the great Western problem of constipation, this anguishing disease, could actually relate to something in the diet? And this was then the beginning of the need for recognizing that we should eat more fiber in our diet. You can be on the move again. You can do it without all the laxatives. You eat more fruits and vegetables, where you eat more grains, and where you eat more beans. These are the foods that are very high in fiber. Or take the berries, very high in fiber, and be sure that you drink your 6, 7, 8, 10 glasses of water. And as you eat more fiber, and as you drink more water, you too can be on the move again. This is Dr. Hans Dehoff with the Health Tip for Today.
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4: When my daughter Kim was little, I had a terrible time getting her to bed. Night after night I'd hear, Mommy, I'm not tired. But I was tired, so I put her to bed at the same time as her younger sister, Kari. Then one night, my mother gave me a lecture about the birds, larks and owls, that is, ending with, "You need to recognize individual differences. Kim is the night owl and her sister's a lark, up early and raring to go." So I made some changes. I told Kim that as soon as Kari was asleep, she could get out of bed and play quietly until she was tired. If she fell asleep waiting, she obviously needed the rest. Suddenly, no more complaints. Sure, it would have been easier to put the kids all to bed at the same time, but chances are somebody's going to think that that idea is for the birds. Think about Matthew 5, 9. Blessed are the peacemakers, for they shall be called the sons of God.
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0: Shelley Quinn, and we welcome you to 3ABN today. Before I introduce our very special guest, I just want to talk to you from the heart for a minute. We know that no two snowflakes are alike. Did you know that no two leaves are alike either? And no two human beings are exactly alike. Even identical twins have differences. The Bible says in Psalm 140, verse 14, I will praise you, for I am fearfully and wonderfully made. Marvelous are your works, and that my soul knows very well. But let me ask you, when you are born different, how does that affect you? Do you believe, you know, society has a way, even though we're all so different, of coming up with a norm. And when you're born outside of that norm, how does it affect you? Today, we're going to be talking with someone who's overcome the insecurity of that. And I just wanted to give you a little personal testimony. I know what it's like to carry those emotional wounds inside because you're different. My father was 6'3½", and he was the runt in his family. I grew 5 inches during the summer between my 6th grade and 7th grade year in school. I went from being a little taller than average to being 6 feet tall. Thankfully, I quit growing at the age of 13. But what I found is that people make a lot of insensitive remarks. I had bullies at school. There was a couple of guys that just never let up on me. Thankfully, my mother would tell me, oh, look at the Miss Americas. They're 6 feet tall. Don't worry about it. And I didn't show those deep emotional wounds, but it hurt. You know, the fear of rejection when children are born, adolescents and children, there can be embarrassed. They have a fear of rejection. They feel less than. Maybe they've even got an anger over their physical limitation or feel anxious in social circles. Some of us carry this stuff from childhood further into our adult lives. But here's the point. God doesn't see us that way. We are fearfully and wonderfully made. He doesn't look at us in any way at our disformities or how we're unusual. Rather, God looks at the heart. And the heart of our precious guest that I'm about to introduce is a very special heart. And hers is a special story because she was born with a very rare condition that only 1 in 2 million people are born with. So without further ado, let me introduce you to Natalie Unstra Lilly. Natalie, we're so glad that you're joining us.
1: Oh, I'm so glad to be here, Shelley.
0: Well, you are a pre-licensed therapist. You're going into mental health counseling. You are an author, and you are a speaker. So we're anxious to get into your story. But what I'd like to ask you to do, would you pray first and let's set the tone and invite the Holy Spirit to guide this? Because I want to tell the people at home, this is going to be a story. It's an intimate story. Natalie is very vulnerable. And as we go through this story, you're going to find a pathway to healing if you haven't already. It is beautiful what the Lord has done in her life. Natalie?
1: Yes, dear Heavenly Father, I just want to thank you for this opportunity to share what you've done through my life, that you've been able to help me recognize the healing that comes from a transformational relationship with you and your Son, Jesus Christ. Lord, thank you so much for people like Shelley and the whole team who's made this possible today. I just want to pray that you be close to our the viewers and the listeners that as I'm sharing about what you've done for me, that they may be reminded of their own story and their own walk and just get a little bit closer to you and feel your love in a more tangible way. Amen.
0: Amen. Miss Natalie, tell us a little bit about your family life. You grew up, I know, in a Seventh-day Adventist Christian home, but tell us about your family life and your early years.
1: Yeah, so my parents are Sean and Jean, and so they are...
0: Sean and Jean Boomstra.
1: Boomstra, yes, that's right, right? And so I have always... been very familiar with ministry, and I've seen firsthand how special it is to dedicate your life to sharing Jesus with others. And so I would say that our family life, especially in the early years, was really happy and joyful. And we had a lot of moves, but we also had a lot of exciting new experiences with those moves.
0: So when were you diagnosed? And I'm not sure that I am saying this right, but Madelung's, how do you say that?
1: Yeah, it's very rare. So I don't blame you for being unsure about the pronunciation. It's pronounced Madelung's deformity, and I can set the scene for you a bit. I was diagnosed when I was about 10 years old, but it wasn't a simple process. I, at the time, was living with my family in Southern California, about an hour outside of Los Angeles, and we were out for lunch one day, and I was with my parents and my younger sister, and I had my arms out on the table like this, not really thinking much of it. And my dad stops and goes, "Hey, I kind of see a bit of a divot in your wrist there. I'm curious about that. Let's go to your doctor." And so we went to my pediatrician, and they referred me out to an orthopedic specialist. And I went through a few specialists before finally my doctor, Dr. Murphy, he comes in with this huge medical textbook and this tiny little black and white grainy picture of an arm that looks exactly like mine. And he said, "I think this is Madelung's deformity, which is a congenital disorder that affects both wrists. It's very common. And

0: So I was diagnosed and then I had an operation just a few months later.
1: So, kind of tell us a little bit more about MAD lungs. It's the risk, but is there also you get end up not having the length, normal length in your arms? Tell us about this.
0: That's correct. Yeah, so it affects the length and the shape of my arms, and so my arms are visibly shorter than what would be proportional for another woman my height. And that's due to the deformity, but also due to the corrective surgery that I had. I'm not sure about the technical terms of what they did, but there was something to do with releasing the ligaments in my arms to prevent pain as I continued to grow. And so my arms themselves didn't grow much longer past about 10 years old.
1: Okay, so this is only 1 in 2 million people. It is a rare disease. Now you go through the pain and the trauma of the surgery, and I know it was painful, but tell us about those first few years after the surgery when you realize your body continues to grow, your arms are not. Where did the insecurity, I know there was a root of insecurity, what affected you the most about that time? Was it people's reactions, fear of rejection? What was it?
0: Yeah, I would say that the emotional pain was the most impactful part of my story. I had the surgery, and then after the 6 or 8 weeks of recovery, I thankfully haven't experienced any physical pain really from this. The surgery was quite successful. And so, going into middle school and high school, I started to realize that people around me were becoming self-conscious about their bodies, as we all do at that age, especially girls and young ladies. And I remember so badly not wanting to feel different. My personality is one where I've always enjoyed getting to know new people and making friends and involving myself in the social order. And so I found that side of things to be really enjoyable, but there was this deeper, darker shame that I carried underneath that of not having the answers to questions about my arms. I knew how to say that I had surgery. I'd never met anybody else with this disorder. And so I attributed being different to being less than
1: Yes.
0: or unworthy. And kids would ask questions. At the time, I had fairly visible scars from the surgery, which have now faded. So they would ask about the scars or just about the proportions of my arms in general. Like, it was something that I so desperately wanted to hide, and I just wanted to go with the flow. But you can't hide the arms on your body. They're part of you. And so I felt like I just wanted to blend in, but it was impossible to do so.
1: Well, I know that that's quite common when anybody has a deformity. They have anxiety and social, when they're in a social setting. And sometimes they'll try to hide the affected limb. But it is a very difficult thing to be different. We're all different. Nobody's really that norm that I was talking about. We take an average and we say this is normal. But people, what makes it difficult to be different is that you end up with this identity crisis, and it is something that in my own life, it was the Lord who helped me understand that my identity is not in how I look, but my identity is found in Him. But it's very awkward, and some people will become perfectionists trying to earn others' favors. some people withdraw socially, but that never happened. You didn't withdraw.

0: withdraw emotionally or socially?
1: I think that I took what was a God-given gift and strength in connecting with others and being empathetic, and I started to try and use that as a cover for my physical body, and it really did turn into people pleasing, or what we call the fawn response, which is making myself as kind and agreeable as possible so that maybe others would just not notice me more than what I was wanting them to see. It was a form of control that I didn't realize even necessarily consciously that I was doing until much later when I went to go get some mental health training.
0: Yeah, I think everybody responds differently, but you know, one of the greatest lies is that your identity is wrapped up in your appearance or your abilities. But you grew up really pretty visible with Sean Boonstra, who is an evangelist, and now with Adventist Review. He's an editor at Adventist Review. But you grew up in a very active, a family that was active in ministry. When did you quit leaning on your parents' relationship? When did you actually develop a close personal relationship with the Lord?
1: Yeah, that's a great question. I think it was around 16 years old, and I'll share this story because it's powerful to me still. I was living in Colorado at the time, and I was with some friends, and we were out to get some ice cream, and I heard a group of other teenagers behind me coming. They came in and they were talking about something or other, and then I started to hear them say, what's wrong with her arms? Like, there's something going on there. And it was like the weight of every snide remark or neutral question, every thought about my arms, it was like Satan wanted to use that as a lie to say that you're worthless, you're awkward, you're ugly, be ashamed of yourself, don't be proud of who you are. If there's this one thing wrong with you, that just means you're all bad. There's no redeeming you. And I really felt that in a crushing way. And I, because it was a shame point, I didn't share with my friends. That's something we do when we feel ashamed. We don't want others to know, because if we are to share, oh, I feel worthless, I feel ugly, I feel this, we're worried that other people may then confirm, well, that's true, you are those things.
0: Oh, yeah.
1: And so we bury ourselves under it further and further and further. And so I asked to be dropped off at home, and I had these burning tears in the back of my throat, and I went inside, and I just cried, and I was angry. I was angry with God, and I said, I don't understand why you would do this to me. That was my perspective as a teen. Like, why would you do this to me after, you know, my parents have dedicated their life to you. I've, you know, tried in my own little way as a teen to try and serve you. And I just realized finally that it wasn't a result of God doing this to me, but just a result of brokenness and sin in this world. And I opened up my Bible, and I don't recommend doing this, but it worked for me at a young age. I just opened the Bible and I said, God, I need something. I need something from you. And that's when the verse in Psalm came forward where it says, I will praise you, for I am fearfully and wonderfully made. And I realized, although I'd read that verse what was probably hundreds of times before, that it was real. It God really, really wanted me to know that I am fearfully and wonderfully made. And often when I speak to girls or ladies, I remind them there's no line in that verse for exceptions. It doesn't say you're fearfully and wonderfully made unless you have Madelung's deformity or you recently went through a devastating family loss, or you can't find a job, or you have some skeletons in your closet before, you know, being saved by Jesus. Like, it says you are fearfully and wonderfully made, period. And I don't want to say that it's easy to just read that verse and then believe it. Like, it's a daily battle. And in the decade plus since then, I really have had to go to God with this and ask him to help me believe that that's true. I don't always feel that way every day. There's days where I still look in the mirror and go, ugh, like, man, this outfit would just look so much better if I was proportional, or there's other things that crop up, other insecurities about my intelligence or my work performance, or is this person mad at me? Those things still crop up. But in those moments, I find that comfort in the truth of the Bible and asking God, hey, I don't really believe that I'm fearfully and wonderfully made. I don't really feel that today, but I know that it's true. And so please fill in those gaps for me.
0: You know, I think, thank you for sharing from your heart, because first of all, I'm so sorry those things happened to you as a child. But in our trials, often it's what makes us stronger. It's what makes us more empathetic. And once we learn to quit relying on self and rely on God, it's what makes us powerful in ministry. I want to give two verses, two thoughts. Many times, people blame what's going on with, well, something happened in your life. I know I've had a lot of chronic illnesses and a lot of injuries. And sometimes people will say, well, why does God allow that to happen? I just say, hey, the Bible says, Jesus said, in this world, there's going to be many tribulations. God didn't put these conditions on me. It's not something I did or sinned or that I'm less than. In fact, he says in Isaiah 63:9, this is the heart of the Lord. He says, in all their afflictions, he was afflicted, and the angel of his presence saved them. In his love and in his pity, he redeemed them, and he bore them and carried them all the days of old. You know what that's saying? When you feel wounded, your pain, your emotional pain, touches God's heart. He is there carrying you through. And you know, sometimes we see that you pray for healing, and I've seen miraculous healings, but we pray for healing and we don't always get a miracle. But remember, Jesus prayed three times, let this cup pass from me, but not my will, but yours be done. And remember, Paul prayed three times, and he wanted that thorn out of his flesh. And what did Jesus say to him in 2 Corinthians 12:9? He said, my grace is sufficient for you, for my power is made perfect in weakness. And that's what I see with you, precious darling. You're a beautiful young woman. You've been you married in 2021, right? And you have a full life. You're intelligent. You're beautiful. But it is easy to let the devil whisper in your ear and try to rob you of your identity. Tell us a little about how God, I want to first mention Natalie's book. This book is called Insecure, My Story, and it is available at the ABC stores or online at Amazon. Let me read to you just briefly Well, it's only part one and part two, so I'm going to read the whole thing. The contents, part one, the origin of insecurity, 1-2 million, when self-realization is painful, there is joy in acceptance, extraordinarily rare. Part two, the hard work in healing. I am who you say I am. That reminds me of Paul in 1 Corinthians 15:10. By the grace of God, I am what I am. Chapter 6, in good company. Then the power of positive self-talk. Anxiety is lying to you. Growth, goals, and grace. And what to do when you can't change your situation. Tell us about how God has pursued you and brought you from that identity crisis into understanding who you are in Jesus.
1: That's a beautiful question, and there's so many layers. And I think your affirmation of, you know, me leading a full life, and I have a wonderful spouse, and I landed in a career that is really a ministry, which is doing therapy and being there with people and their stories and their pain. I think what God is helping me understand more and more all the time is that so many things can be true at once. This world can be so painful, and we have so many afflictions, and yet we can still have beauty and comfort one another and enjoy the gifts of life on this side of heaven. And for so long, I think the lie was it's either I'm worthless, I'm stained, I'm ugly, I'm deformed, and that's all there is to know about me. Satan really wants you to focus on your pain points. And sometimes it's not always physical. It could be a traumatic event or something else. And it's not something that we just brush off or forget. It's not our definition. Our definition is in Christ and the fact that he loves us so much that he laid down his life for us.
0: Amen. You know, I think you hit on something very powerful there when you said this feeling of worthlessness. Some of us just, we've heard the whisper of the devil, but sometimes you may have heard from your own family, you're worthless. You're never going to amount to anything. And you know, if you've got that feeling in you, just know this, that God places great value on you and you are worth nothing less than the price that he paid for you. In 1 Peter 1:18-19, it says, knowing that you were not redeemed with worthless things like silver and gold from the traditions of your father, but you were redeemed by the precious blood of Jesus Christ, like a lamb without spot or blemish. That's the value God puts on your life. He came down from heaven to become a man and to show you, to demonstrate his love by dying on the cross, to redeem you by his own blood. And you know, so many people don't know that, but tell us about developing that identity in Christ. When I always teach, the way it happened for me, Natalie, was I started speaking God's word over my life, his promises that I was chosen and redeemed and new creation. And that changed the way I thought. How did it happen for you?
1: Yeah. Also speaking God's promises over my life. And one thing that was extremely helpful for me was just deciding how I felt about my own story and taking the narrative into my own hands. And it started small. I didn't start by writing a book. It started with sharing individually with friends or teachers, and then, you know, being willing to share at a small group or preach at a women's gathering or finally, you know, speaking for a week of prayer at a university. And it built from two or three people to maybe 10 or 15 and so on and so forth. And then, I felt convicted to share my story in written format so that others may feel encouraged by their own. And taking that narrative into my hand and saying, I'm not worthless. It's not shameful to have pain or to doubt or to experience heartbreak. In fact, that's what the whole point of salvation is about, and getting to take that into my own hands and tell my story before I let the world tell it for me.
0: So correct me if I'm wrong, but what I hear you saying is that by sharing, you reframed the narrative. You reframed it, bringing in what God was showing you through his promises, bringing in a much more positive approach to your story. Is that what you're saying? You reframed it by sharing?
1: Absolutely. And I also, the devil doesn't want us to share about what Jesus has done for us, and he wants us to stay quiet. And so part of my story with how good Jesus is and what he's done to heal and transform my heart is to be honest about how dark and painful things have felt for me before, because I just want people to know, like, I can't change my arms. My Madelungs isn't going away on this side of heaven, but my heart is transformed, and it's a daily walk with Christ. It's waking up in the morning and saying, Lord, like, I want to walk in your identity today. And when we are loud about how much Jesus has done for us, that's the antidote to shame.
0: But you know, I love what you're saying. I wish you were here with me so I could give you a big hug. There's something about, there's parallels. You know, we're all in the same boat, really, aren't we? And when I first started ministering, what the Lord told me is minister from your own faults, and how I minister from where I fail and how God brought me through that. I don't teach on anger because I've got a fuse this long. It takes a whole lot to make me angry. But I do teach, and even now, you know, there are times when once you find your identity in Christ and you know who you are, that you are loved and you're abiding in Christ and the Holy Spirit, which that's the biggest to me, is inviting the Holy Spirit in day by day and knowing that God's thoughts are higher than ours. And then it puts us on the right track and the Lord can use us. But it doesn't mean, and tell me if I'm wrong, for me, it hasn't meant that there's not shadows occasionally. About a year ago, I've been going through some neurological problems. I was dizzy for two. I'm much better now. Praise the Lord and thank you for your prayers. But I was so dizzy for 2 years that they had to walk me out here, one person on either side, to get me to sit out here. And one day I got so dizzy, I was trying to work on my computer, and I could hardly see the screen, and I said, oh, Lord, I've lost my identity. And I had that moment of self-pity, but the Lord just clearly spoke to my heart, put that thought, that still small voice. He said, no, you haven't. Your identity is in me. So being the discovery that God has brought to your heart, do you find, what I find anyway, is that there's still ups and downs. None of us have arrived completely. But when that downtime comes, rather than entertaining self-pity, what I will do is just start thanking the Lord for all my blessings and praising the Lord. And he lifts me up out of that poor, pitiful pearl attitude. And then he reminds me, because the world's constantly trying to remind you of the problems you have. But if you go before God, he reminds you of all his goodness. Have you had those experiences where you still, well, you just said you were looking at the outfit thinking, this would be so much better if my arms were proportional.
1: Yeah, I think being honest about how we can still, even when we know that we're saved and we have Jesus in our hearts, that this world is really painful. And I think the more that we get to know Christ, the more that we see how dark and devastating life can be, whether it's because of people who are choosing to use their pain to hurt others, or whether it's just natural disasters or all of these different circumstances. I certainly have had moments where I've genuinely become depressed in my circumstances. And it's going back to that experience with Christ where it's like, I don't feel this. I don't feel that I have hope. I don't feel that I'm fearfully and wonderfully made. And it's getting those verses out and saying, Lord, I'm reading this promise out loud and I'm claiming it right now because I know that this is true. I know it's true, but I don't feel it in my heart. And talking about it is so important.
0: Yeah. And you know, I think that I love that you are being so vulnerable and authentic, because our feelings don't always line up with the truth of God. I absolutely, Natalie, one of the things that troubles me more than anything is people who feel that they're not worthy of salvation, and they're constantly like, oh, I can't be saved. I can't be saved. I'm not perfect. And I want to read something to you, because there's times when I think, Lord, how did you save me? And I just praise God every day for salvation by grace and righteousness by faith. But in 1 John 5:10, John writes, he who believes in the Son of God has this witness in himself. He who does not believe in God has made him a liar. So when you look at the Bible, in 2 Corinthians 5:17 says you are a new creation in Christ, the old is gone, the new is come, and you think, no, not me. Let me tell you something. Romans 4:17, God says he knows the end from the beginning, and he calls things that are not as though they already were. So if the Bible says you're a new creation, you've just got to say it. I'm a new creation in Christ Jesus, the old is gone, the new has come. And thank you, Lord, that you see me as complete, because you've promised in Philippians 1:6, you've promised to complete the good work you've begun in me. But listen to this. If you don't believe God, you're calling him a liar, because you've not believed the testimony that God has given his Son. And this is the testimony, 1 John 5:11. This is the testimony that God has given us eternal life, and this life is in his Son. He who has the Son has life. He who does not have the Son of God does not have life. So our feelings, we can feel, oh, I don't know how he can save me. But we've got to go to the Word of God always, don't we? Because our feelings don't always match the truth.
1: Yeah, and I would just encourage everyone out there who's listening. I think that you're hearing this because God has something in your heart and in your story that's probably unfinished, and only you know what that is. And so I just want to encourage you to bring that to the feet of Jesus. I think we try so many things to heal ourselves with various ambitions or social status or different things that make us feel like we're worth something in this world. And there's just so much pain in that. But when we bring that to the feet of Jesus, we're amazed by how much he loves us and how much he can redeem us. And so just like my story needed to come out and see the light, I think it's so valuable to speak with a trusted friend or a mentor or a pastor or a therapist about what you're experiencing. And I know Jesus cares about you because he cared about me, and that extends for everyone.
0: Yeah, this reminds me of Isaiah 43:9, where he says, "Fear not, for I have redeemed you. I have called you by your name. You are mine." God knows your name. God listens. He sees. He's the God who sees you. But talk to me about how grace helped you grow. And then let's talk about just a kind of a final sum it up. What do you do when you feel like you can't change your situation?
1: Yeah. Grace is one of the most beautiful gifts that there is. And I often feel that I don't deserve it. And that's kind of the whole point.
0: How do you define grace for our listeners?
1: I would define grace as being like a small child and God like a loving parent, where he's watching me make the same mistake or go into the same pitfall every single time, and just saying, "My child, just get up and try again. Like, it's okay. You spilled the milk. Let's wipe it up and let's try again. I still love you. There's no shame on you here." And grace is a gift. I had a wise mentor once tell me that grace is like Jesus walking into the room and handing you a present. And there's nothing you could have done to earn this gift, but it's a gift for you. And it feels uncomfortable sometimes because there's nothing that we can do to earn it. We just get to accept it. And so I would ask, What would you do if Jesus came into the room and handed you a gift? What would you do with that gift? And that gift is grace.
0: And that's his love, all wrapped up. But it's so amazing how many people reject his love. And it's generally the same thing over and over, that they feel unworthy. Just remember, you're worth nothing less than the price that he paid for you. So how do you, we only have a few minutes. I know you go out and speak once again. Natalie Boonstra Lilly, her book is Insecure, My Story. And this is available on Amazon. It is also available at the ABC Books stores. And this is something that is a personal, intimate story. And you bring other people's stories in here, but explain, you have a word in here that I'm fond of using. I believe that God is a boundary-making, boundary-keeping God. That's what the Ten Commandments are. They're boundaries around his government of love. They tell us how to love him, how to love one another. And we can only do that as he pours his love into our hearts by the power of the Holy Spirit. But there are boundaries that we have to put on our own actions and on others. Talk about to somebody out there who feels, I'm going through something where I feel ashamed or insecure or anxious about. How do you put boundaries around your own thoughts and what other people will, the insensitive remarks they might make? How do you put boundaries around your life to grow in grace and in the knowledge of our Lord and Savior, Jesus Christ?
1: I'm so glad you brought that up, Shelley. I think boundaries are so essential. They're the container that keeps our relationships safe and functional. And when we're going through something shameful, many of us, or we've experienced trauma, many of us find ourselves in distorted relationships with others to whatever degree. And sometimes we can feel that we don't deserve to set a boundary because we have to work really hard to prove our worth, or we must always be the helper, or X, Y, and Z. And so setting boundaries with ourselves starts with saying, what do I believe is true? Do I believe that the word of God is true? And if so, what are those particular truths and how do they apply to the certain circumstances in my life? For example, if I believe that I'm saved by grace and not through striving or works, then I will serve out of grace and out of my specific giftings, but I'm not going to overwork myself because I know that I'm saved and I know that there's lots of other people who will come alongside me to do that work. And so boundaries with ourselves and others is just going, is this request within my value system? Is this something that the Lord is having for me to do? And is this something that will be a helpful relationship or a fruitful relationship that will help me grow and transform in Christ? Or is this something that makes it difficult for me to hear the truth of what the Bible says? And when you're in your word and you're praying and you know Jesus intimately as a friend, the words that you say to yourself in your head or the words from other people will become clear to you what is a mismatch, what is of Christ and what is not, because you know him well.
0: That's excellent. Amen. And that's where we've got to know the word for ourselves so that we recognize when the counterfeit comes. Remember what happened in Eden when Eve was standing in front of the tree of the knowledge of good and evil and looked up and saw this serpent, which was a winged creature back then. He wasn't a snake till after God cursed him and he had to crawl on his belly the rest of his life. But Satan had, if you would, was using this snake as a medium. So all of the dazzling glory of Lucifer, she looked up and he was so beautiful and he started talking to her. And you know what he did? He just twisted the word of God. 2 Peter 3:16 says, some people twist the word of God to their own destruction. And her mistake was she engaged in a conversation with the devil. And she said, no. He said, did God say you can't eat of all these trees? No, just the one. She was taken up for God. But once she engaged with the devil, it emboldened him. And he deceived her. She ate of the fruit, not knowing it was a bad thing. She was deceived by Satan. So if we don't know, how much did you grew up in the Word, but how much did your personal time in the Lord, with the Lord, in the Word and in prayer, tell us just how the one thing that was the greatest emphasis that God gave you to heal you?
1: The greatest emphasis, God delights in me. as his child and as his creation. You mentioned the leaves and the snowflakes. And when I look around creation, I don't see perfection. I see intricacies, or I see knots and gnarls and an old oak tree, or those imperfections are just signs of a God with personality. And the world assigns the meaning to imperfection. Of course, sin and separation from God is extremely painful, but I think there are moments where God wants to give us glimmers of what heaven will be like, and those beautiful things that we experience, they're just a tiny fraction of how fantastic it will be to finally go home. And so I delight in those things, and I know that God delights in me, and I think God just wants us to celebrate the goodness that we can find while we're here.
0: Amen. You know, you're very blessed, because you've learned at a very young age how much God loves you. You know, if you just understood, if you're sitting at home and saying, it just doesn't really make sense to me yet, I promise you, if you understood the love of God and understood how he came down and God came down to become a man and take on our flesh so that he could die for us to satisfy his own justice. There is a penalty for sin. The penalty is death. But he paid that sin penalty to satisfy his own justice. And if you understood who Jesus Christ was and how much God loves you, you would stand in holy wonder of God. Natalie, we're going to take a quick break, and we're going to go to the news break, but we're going to come back for a final thought with you. You are such a beautiful young woman, and you emanate such a beautiful spirit. I'm so excited, even though I can't hug you, I'm so excited to meet you today. But you hang on. We're going to come right back right after this news break.
2: 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This question resonates with many and is at the heart of our mission. I'm Jasmine Carter, and 3ABN is on a divine mission commissioned by Jesus, who said in Mark 16:15, "Go into all the world and preach the gospel to every creature." 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
4: Do you need peace today? Is your marriage falling apart? Or has someone you loved passed away? Are you losing your home or even afraid to step out in ministry? Isaiah 26 verse 3 says, "You will keep him in perfect peace, whose mind is stayed on you, because he trusts in you." God wants to bring us peace. He's waiting to bring us comfort. Focus your mind on him. Trust in him and watch as his peace floods your soul.
0: I hope you've enjoyed this interview as much as I have. We're talking today with Natalie Boonstra-Lilly, who is the author of Insecure, My Story. And this book is available at the ABCs. You can go online for the ABC stores or on Amazon. And it's a beautiful book written by a beautiful woman. Natalie, please talk to people at home who are feeling like life is out of control.
1: Yeah, I think this life is nothing but surprises, and that can feel extremely anxiety-inducing for many of us. I know it did for me, and we don't know the next time that something's going to happen that will hurt us, and that can be debilitating, but I found so much comfort in going to Christ with that and saying, you didn't promise me that this world wouldn't have trouble. In fact, you warned me that it would, but I have you to walk with me through that fire, to walk with me when the waters are choppy. And because of that, I have hope, and hope is a huge factor in resilience. And my story is just one story. Each of us have an extremely unique story. We all have our thing that we feel like we can't measure up because of a moment in our past or something about our body or our mind or our story or our culture. We're not sure always. And so going to Christ with that is a beautiful journey. And sometimes we need support. And so I just wanted to mention that I am a pre-licensed therapist, and I do see clients through Restoration Christian Counseling. And so whether it's with me or a friend or a pastor or another counselor, I would just encourage you to open up that story in a safe place and examine how it's impacting you emotionally.
0: Natalie, you're beautiful inside and out, and thank you so much for being here with us today. If you at home would like to contact Natalie for counseling or to come speak at an event, her email is natalie@restcc.net. And our prayer for you is that the grace of our Lord and Savior Jesus Christ, the love of the Father, and the fellowship of the Holy Spirit will be with you always.

0: Since 1984, 3ABN has been lifting up Jesus and sharing the everlasting gospel with the world. 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

0: Hello and welcome to A Wolf in Sheep's Clothing. I'm your host, Blessings Nguyen. Today, we present God's hand in an actor's life. Ascending the ranks of Hollywood, he discovers the God of the Bible. The decisions he makes will decide his eternal fate. We welcome Eli Gore. Thank you so much for being here.
1: Thanks for having me, Blessings.
0: We're excited to hear your testimony. Can we start with your childhood?
1: Yeah, so I was not raised in the Adventist faith. In fact, I wasn't really raised within a Christian upbringing. The only kind of exposure that I had to Christianity when I was younger was I had the opportunity to be brought into a foster family for a period of time. And that became like my other family still to this day. I look at it like I have two families. And my foster mother and father were Baptists. And they were very devout, and they, you know, they really followed it. But because I was constantly going back between there and my biological family, that Christian influence really didn't take hold.
0: It didn't stick for you.
1: Yeah, I didn't really feel like I was a Christian. I didn't practice, and I looked at myself as I became a teenager and a young person as an agnostic. Not that I didn't know what was real and what wasn't. I didn't know if God was real or if he wasn't real. I had moments in my life where I felt maybe there was a God, but as I got even more and deeper into high school and education, I started studying science and I started believing more evolution,
0: right,
1: and Big Bang and these types of theories.
0: So were you ever exposed to the Bible or?
1: Actually, not really. When I was, you know, in my foster mother's house, she would, you know, do the Now I Lay Me Down to Sleep prayer before bed every night. And that was kind of the, and I knew not to bring certain things in the home. You know, I listened to really hard, you know, rap music, even as a 4 or 5 year old in my biological home. But I would never bring that stuff to that home. I just intrinsically just knew that there was no cussing. There was nothing like that in that home. But I remember the first time I recognized anything about the Bible was when I was maybe 12 or 13. My mom was cleaning, my biological mother was cleaning her room, and she had been in the faith, and praise God, she's back in the faith now, but she had a period where she was not at all in church for about 20-something years. And so during that time, she was cleaning her room, and I guess we had an old family Bible, and she had put it on the bed. Mm-hmm. And I came in the room to ask her something, and I saw this. It was a large, biggest book I'd ever seen. Mm-hmm. And just the words right across the front. And I thought, man, I said, Mom, who's Holly Bible?
0: No way.
1: Because I thought, I mean, she must be super important, this Holly Bible character, if her name is so big on this big book. And my mom was just like, oh, my poor son, you know, my heathen son. Yeah. So that's how little I knew. I didn't even know a Bible to see it.
0: Gotcha.
1: Yeah.
0: So let's talk about your young adulthood. How did that develop for you?
1: I kind of was more interested as a young adult in sports. You know, my brother was a very successful basketball player. He was an all-Canadian. I'm originally from Canada. He played professional basketball in Europe. Probably in this day and age where there's a lot more social media and stuff, he probably could have played in the NBA. He was a really, really talented athlete. And so, you know, him being my older brother, I wanted to do what he was doing.
0: You were looking up to him.
1: Yeah. So I tried to be a basketball player, and I had, you know, some talent, not enough to go into the NBA or anything like that. And so that was one thing. And then the other thing that I had was when I was about 5 years old, my biological mom, again, she was in school at that time, which is part of the reason she had a lot of kids, 5, 6 kids, and she was going to school, went back to school as a mature student, and now she's got her getting her PhD, God bless her. But that's why she needed foster care, was to help.
0: To help out.
1: But nevertheless, she always had people around from the university and artists and, you know, thinkers. And one of the times she had people around the house, there were some producers there for a program called Sesame Park, which was our version, bootleg Sesame Street kind of thing.
0: Right, I'm familiar with that one.
1: Yeah, exactly. And so the producers had said, you know, she saw me and I was playing or something, and she said, oh, you know, I'm doing a program. We need little kids that can sing and dance. And would Eli be, you know, would you let Eli do it? And I was at that time obsessed with Michael Jackson. I thought I was Michael Jackson. Like, I literally thought
0: millions of kids did.
1: Yeah.
0: Like, we're doing that same thing.
1: And so, yeah. And so my mom said, well, ask him. You know, he can make his own decisions. And which is, my mom was always like that.
0: With kind of bizarre.
1: Yeah. But that's just how it was. And for certain things. And so, yeah, I said, absolutely. You know, I in my head. And so that's how I got into entertainment. So I would do stuff for the CBC, which is the Canadian, kind of like the BBC, but it's Canada. And then I would go and do sports, and I would kind of do some school stuff. But that was kind of my track all the way through school, all the way into, 17 or 18 when I graduated. And then at that point, I had such a resume for acting, and I was realizing I wasn't going to be a professional athlete, and I wasn't sure if I wanted to go to school. So I said, you know what, let me see what I can do with this acting thing. So I moved to Toronto and started to pursue my professional acting career.
0: And how did that go for you?
1: It was interesting. You know, I got into the union right before I left, and my sister's husband had been doing background acting and stuff in Toronto. Mm-hmm. And he was always kind of telling her, you know, whenever they would talk about him doing this or quitting or whatever, he'd always say, you know, if I could just get in the union, then, you know, then it would all open up for me. And it would all open up.
0: Yeah. So if this, then that.
1: So I think my sister had it in her head once I told her I was in the union, you know, oh, it's just going
0: to blow
1: up. It's all going to happen right now. So so she was willing to have me come stay with her. And then that same producer from when I was a kid knew an agent in town. And so I was able to kind of get set up, get an agent and have a place to stay. But I wasn't any good at acting,
0: at all.
1: I was a terrible actor. You know, I didn't know my lines. I wasn't ever prepared. I didn't have any craft. You know, I was just a young guy who had some experience.
0: You use the word craft.
1: That's interesting. Yeah,
0: it is interesting.
1: Yeah, I never thought of that.
0: Because it is casting spells. Even the language that is, you know, that describes acting, it's cast for the people who are involved in it.
1: Right.
0: There is a television.
1: That's right.
0: Someone is telling you the vision that they want the audience to see.
1: That's right.
0: So at what point did you take it seriously and invest into it?
1: I was in Toronto for quite a few years, just doing commercials and getting little jobs here and there when I could. But I went away to Africa, and, you know, we don't have the time in this one to get into all the details, but essentially I was traveling there, and I had a very near-death experience. At that time, by chance, well, by providence, I was reading the Bible as I was traveling through, because I was considering quitting acting, going back to school, and attending a program at King's College in Nova Scotia called the Foundational Year Program. And on that, they had a list of books, Foundational Year books, that are the foundational books of Western culture and civilization. And so it had Socrates and Iliad and all these books. And I said, I'm going to be in Africa. You know, a whole bunch of things happened for me to be traveling over there. But I knew I was going to be there for a while. And I said, I might as well read one of these books while I'm there. And I said, well, what's the biggest one? And it was the Bible. And so that's how I ended up reading the Bible. It was completely an agnostic exercise. But one thing I did say was to myself, if I judge this as I'm reading it, I'll never get through it. If I'm looking at everything and saying, oh, that can't be right, that's not right. I knew that intrinsically, or God put that in my heart to think that. And so I said, Eli, just read it objectively. And then when you get to the end, then you can determine your decisions about it and judgments and criticisms and things like that. You can process it after. And by the time I got to the end, I believed in God, and I considered myself to be a Christian.
0: So now you're starting to feel the power of the Spirit in your life.
1: Yes.
0: But you're still betwixt, am I going to exit or am I going to continue?
1: At that time, you know, by the time I got back to Canada, I was over there for about 6 months. Like I said, I had a near-death experience. God showed himself to be real and pulled me out of the situation. And so I'm like, okay, God is real. But I'd only really read the Old Testament.
0: I see.
1: So I didn't know if
0: you
1: I believed in Christianity. I didn't know about Jesus yet.
0: Mm-hmm.
1: And in Africa, there's so many different faiths. There's Islam, there's Christians, there's voodoo, there's so many things, and everyone's very passionate. And so when I got back, you know, the promise I made to God was, okay, I'm going to find out who's the real God. Who's the God of this Bible that I've read? Who's the God that was with me when I was in a situation where I couldn't get myself out? And so I'm still acting, and I ended up getting a show. At this point, I actually started to really train. That's the other thing. When I got back, I said, okay, if I'm going to do acting, I gotta be good, or else I'm not gonna be able to survive. Exactly.
0: Point.
1: So I started pra-

0: And we started talking, and I knew he was a Christian because he had produced this show, and it, you know, it was based on his, a little bit on his own life. And so I said, Andy, his name is Andy, he's still a mentor to me today. I said, Andy, you know, you're a Christian. I've read the Bible. Why do Christians go to church on Sunday?
1: Right, because the Bible tells us. The
0: Bible tells you clearly.
1: Sabbath.
0: The seventh day is the Sabbath. The seventh day God rested from all his works. Remember the Sabbath to keep it holy. I mean, I'd read all of that. And I'd already now at this point also finished the New Testament. And so there was nothing that I had seen that should have been
1: pointing to Sunday.
0: Point for Sunday.
1: Yeah.
0: And so I said, why do Christians go to church on Sunday? Genuinely just asking. Now I know that in his mind, well, he says to me, he says, well, I don't go to church on Sunday. He says, I said, really? He said, yeah. Well, when we get back, why don't I come pick you up? I'll take you to my church. You can check it out. And I was like, yeah, you know, because in my head, I was like, oh, great. This is, you know, I'm trying to learn. I'm trying to find out who God is. This is a great opportunity. Not knowing in his head, he's thinking God has sent me this young, you know, heathen young boy, you know. Yeah, exactly.
1: Way.
0: To show him the truth. And so, because at that time, I was totally living a lascivious life. And also reading the Bible and not really not knowing that those two things couldn't even match.
1: Coexist, right.
0: And so he took me to church, and it was my first experience in a Seventh-day Adventist church. I saw the intelligence of the people. I saw the intelligence of how they divided the word of truth, how the word that they read from the Bible was relevant to the world that we're currently living in.
1: Amen.
0: And that was what I was seeing when I read the Bible for myself. I was like, man, they talk about the Israeli-Palestinian conflict in the Old Testament. They talk about how knowledge is going to increase in the Old Testament. The things when I was reading the Bible that gripped me was how relevant it is.
1: It is, yes.
0: And when I was in, had any like kind of exposure to churches, generally it felt like it was totally irrelevant, and it was like this weird version that wasn't what I had read.
1: Almost a prosperity gospel and a, you're fine where you're at. God takes you as you are.
0: And it was like, it was allegories and stories, but it wasn't anything real.
1: It wasn't the living word.
0: It wasn't the living word.
1: Yeah.
0: And so as I said, I went to that church and I said, okay, this is definitely the same church that this book applies to. Like this, these two things match.
1: Praise God.
0: You know? Yeah. And so at that point I said, okay, I'm going to keep the Sabbath, and I'm still thinking I'm going to be an actor and I'm going to go to church. And so, I was going to church, still trying to be an actor. I ended up leaving there, going to Vancouver, but I'm still attending churches, and people are trying to give me messages about more of what is present truth. What is, you know, the full understanding of this church, and why is it, it's not just a church that goes to church on Sabbath,
1: it's a remnant church
0: that is a remnant church that has a full understanding of these last days and the sanctuary message and prophecy. People are trying to
1: message.
0: The three angels message, and people were trying to give me that, but there were also people in the church that were saying you don't need to listen to that. And so from an outsider coming in,
1: wheats and the tares.
0: Exactly. And I'm thinking, well, a prophet, what if I know that the Bible says stuff about false prophets? It also said test the prophets, but I didn't
1: against this
0: think
1: word.
0: Of that.
1: Right.
0: Exactly. And you know, and I'm saying, well, I have the Bible, I have the Sabbath, that's enough. And so that's what I was going with for years, you know, go to church. And then I moved to LA, started to have a little more success.
1: So now you're starting to get some clarity and you're walking with God, and then the devil gives you LA, which is your dream and your goal.
0: Which is interesting, yeah. So right before I left, I was at a church that is a real Bible-believing church, Richmond Church in Vancouver, British Columbia. Elder Bill Wong, wonderful man, and a brother named Israel, who I don't think is there anymore. But they said to me, you know, Eli, we hear you're getting ready to go to L.A. We don't think you should go. It's Sodom and Gomorrah. And I said, well, I can bring the gospel to L.A.
1: Right.
0: You know,
1: right,
0: I can be a light in a dark place, which you find any rationalization when you want something.
1: Yes,
0: right?
1: You do.
0: And the devil will put arguments in your mind. But at that time, the world was such a different place pre-COVID.
1: It sure was.
0: And the things he was saying, I was like, this seems fanatical. There's no way the government is going to try and control, you know, a society. There's no way that the Catholic Church is secretly running all of these institutions. These things, there's no way that this could actually be true.
1: Mm-hmm.
0: And I said, no, this is silly. And I remember getting in my car and I drove to LA and started having

0: interactions with the enemy almost immediately. So I got there. I got a role on a show called The 100.
1: Mm-hmm. Tell us about what exactly The 100 is about, though, before you talk about...
0: Yes. Okay, so The 100 is a series for the CW. I remember getting the script, and I knew immediately it was going to be a hit show. It's a series about a post-apocalyptic Earth where there's been some kind of disaster that forced everyone to leave and live in a space station. And then after a period of several centuries, the Earth has now become habitable again, and the space station is deteriorating. And so the people on the space station decide that they're going to send their children, almost like a Lord of the Flies type situation, back down to the Earth.
1: To run the Earth.
0: To re-inhabit it, and then once it's, if it's safe, then send the rest of humanity down. And so they send 100 young people down to the Earth.
1: Which you are now one in this.
0: And of which I'm now one in this series. And so lots of stuff I could say about just getting that role. But nevertheless, I got the opportunity. And as we were going through the contract negotiations, I said, you know, I'm a Seventh-day Adventist, and I really want to keep the Sabbath. So can we get it in my contract that I don't have to break the Sabbath?
1: You were thinking ahead.
0: I was thinking ahead.
1: You were thinking ahead, yeah. Trying not to compromise.
0: Exactly.
1: What you had found to be present truth.
0: Exactly.
1: And negotiate. So how did they respond?
0: And so they immediately said, well, you know, you can't do that. Absolutely not. Because as you shoot on a movie set, you start on Monday, maybe 5 in the morning, but because you always end up going over time and they have to have a 12-hour turnaround, Tuesday's maybe 7 in the morning, and then by Wednesday it's maybe 12 noon is your start time, and then by Thursday you're starting at 3 p.m., and so Fridays are almost always night shoots.
1: Right.
0: And you're almost always going to have to work on a late Friday night. That's just part of the business.
1: Yep, I remember my days in Hollywood same.
0: Exactly, and so we see the enemy having an impact even in how he formats and structures this industry. Nevertheless,
1: so that you cannot keep Sabbath.
0: Exactly, yeah. So that no one can keep Sabbath. And so I said, well, you know, I'd really like to do it. And they said, well, we'll tell you what we'll do. We'll get it as something called best efforts. And I said, well, what's best efforts? They said, well, if it's any way we can get you off, we'll have you off, but if it's an emergency, mm-hmm. you know, just have to work with us. And I said, well, that sounds reasonable. How many emergencies could you have?
1: Well, what you don't understand is in Hollywood, everything's an emergency.
0: Exactly. And so the very first week I got to Vancouver, we were shooting, it's shot in Vancouver. And Friday I see Eli, all night shoot, just Eli. I had a monologue scene. Mm-hmm. And I said, that can't be right.
1: They're making best efforts. Yeah.
0: I'm thinking, okay. I go to the producer. I say, no, I think you guys made a mistake. This says I'm shooting all night on Friday, mm-hmm. and it's just me. I said, I'm the only one who asked to not be on Friday. Yeah. And they said, oh yeah, but Liza did this, and you know, other characters on the show, they had other obligations, and you know, da da da da da. Long story short, you're going to be working. And I'm calling my agent, and they're like, no, this is it. Like, you know, you're under contract.
1: And if you don't do this, then you're out of Hollywood.
0: Then you've broken your contract.
1: Right.
0: And that's illegal. You've now committed a crime.
1: Yep.
0: And so I was like, you know, and the pressure and all that stuff. And I said, okay. So then we ended up shooting. We shot until maybe like, we shot until the light was coming up,
1: mm-hmm.
0: until morning. And I was too tired to go to church. You know, and it was a miserable thing. They had a water cannon on us. It was a raining scene, and I was hoarse. It was a scene where I was giving this huge monologue, and the whole time I'm convicted. And it was done. Well, after we shot that, we shot the pilot episode. We find out it's getting picked up. I get a call from my agent. They're not picking up your option. I'm like, what is that? It means you're not going to be in the series. You did the pilot, but they don't want you. They're going to kill you off in the third episode. And so that experience showed me right away what I was dealing with. It almost felt like contempt for the fact that I had tried to stand up for myself. Mm-hmm. And at that moment,
1: I said... They were trying to break you.
0: Exactly.
1: To show you who is Lord of Hollywood.
0: Exactly.
1: Not your God.
0: Exactly. Yeah. And so after that, I said, okay, I'm never going to compromise that again. And I quickly had another opportunity to be tested, where I had another show that I was the forerunning candidate to get. It was LeBron James was doing a new show about his life, and it was a big deal. It didn't end up being a good show, but at the time, people thought it was going to be a big show. called Survivor's Remorse. And they said, you know, we need you to do it. I said, well, I'm definitely getting the Sabbath in the contract. And they said, well, no, da, da, da, best efforts. I said, no, we're not doing best efforts because I know what that means now. And it's either that or I'm walking. And they said, well, then you're going to have to walk.
1: Mm.
0: And I walked. And I remember just the peace that I felt, even though I was struggling. You know, you're in LA, you're trying to get ahead and it's so competitive. I felt at peace. I knew that I was okay.
1: You had done the right thing.
0: Yes.
1: You had hid the law in your heart. So not to offend God.
0: So exactly, as much as I knew how.
1: Yeah.
0: Exactly. And like I said, at this time, I'm still living a life that is not in alignment with the Bible. But the one thing I did know was that the Sabbath was God's day of rest and that I wanted to be in church on the Sabbath. And so after that, things started to really take off for me. And I never had an issue. It was always in the contract. People knew that I didn't negotiate that. And it was interesting just how that all played out, because then I started to get role after role. And there was even one time I was shooting on a movie called Race, and I wouldn't work on a Sabbath night. And they said, we really need you. And they sent a Jewish producer my apartment to say, Eli, you know, I'm a producer. I'm Jewish. I understand the Sabbath, but we need you there. And I said, you shouldn't even be here.
1: Right.
0: I said, you know the Sabbath. How could they get you to do this? And he felt so convicted. He ended up leaving.
1: Really?
0: He apologized.
1: Praise God.
0: And I think he started to think about his choices around the Sabbath as well. And so it was just never an issue again with that. But the other parts of my life didn't get changed until later.
1: So the devil still found a way to tempt
0: Absolutely.
1: You. Because, you know, we have to really think that the Ten Commandments, we can focus on the fourth.
0: Yes.
1: But God says, you know, all ten are important.
0: That's right.
1: Not one of them is lesser. If you break one of these, it's like you've done away with all.
0: That's right.
1: So now you've won the battle for Sabbath.
0: Yeah.
1: But now you're getting poked from
0: exactly.
1: all the other ends.
0: Exactly.
1: Well, I know we're going to have you back and we're going to really dig into your roles.
0: Okay.
1: Let's fast forward to the end. How did you become completely saved and decide to exit?
0: Basically, COVID hit. And in 2020, you know, 2019, I did the biggest film I had done to that time. I was nominated for Screen Actors Guild for a movie called One Night in Miami. I played Cassius Clay. And it just seemed like my career was taking off. I was meeting with, you know, all the biggest names in Hollywood. And everyone was telling
1: me. That movie was a big deal. It was that Regina King?
0: Yeah, it was the number one film on Amazon. It was Regina King, who had just won an Oscar, her first directorial debut, you know, major ensemble cast. And it just took off, you know. And
1: that's an actor's dream, because then you can start writing your own tickets.
0: Exactly. And that's exactly what happened. It was kind of like I'd finally broken through. I remember my agent saying to me, Eli, you know, you'll never have to worry about work again.
1: And you're thinking, I made it.
0: Yes.
1: And I served the Lord.
0: Exactly. That's what was on my heart. But then I started to see when after 2019, 2020 comes, literally as we're finishing rapping, and I start to see. I remember one day I looked out my window. I was on Tujunga, you know, Studio City in L.A., and I just see military car, military car, military car, military car.
1: Mm-hmm.
0: And I thought, what is this?
1: Right.
0: And we're all on lockdown.
1: You can't even
0: masks.
1: Comprehend it. Yeah, it just seemed out of the blue.
0: Exactly. And so the first thing I thought was, you know, that ministry that I had been introduced to before that I thought was no way these things could happen. And so I'm like, I want to find it. And so I start looking, I finally find it. And I start watching it again now. And everything now that was said then that I thought could never happen,
1: mm-hmm.
0: I'm seeing it take place right before my eyes.
1: It goes from conspiracy to
0: reality. Yeah, exactly.
1: Yeah.
0: And so, you know, I watched the entire thing. It was like 30 videos. There were like 1 hour videos. I watched all of them in like a day and a half.
1: Mm-hmm.
0: And then I started to realize, okay, I gotta really consider what kind of future I'm gonna have, because the world is not going in the direction that I really thought it was. This stuff is real. And I started watching another ministry as well that started to talk about country living and moving out of the cities and coming out of Babylon. And I started to think, okay, I think I wanna get some country property. I think I wanna get out of LA. You know, I don't really like the way things are going here. And so some time went ahead. And I had another opportunity now to do another job. And so in my head, I'm rationalizing and I'm thinking, okay, I'm going, this job was a big job. It was coming after One Night in Miami. It was going to be my big payday job. I'll do this job. I'll get my money.
1: And then I'll
0: get out.
1: Yeah.
0: And so that's kind of what ended up happening. But as I was doing that job, I finally got introduced to Ellen White and to, I didn't even read Great Controversy. The first book I read was Adventist Home. And as I read that book, it convicted me that she really was a true
1: prophet. Yes.
0: And that the words she was speaking were in alignment with the Holy Spirit and with the Word of God, with the Bible.
1: So now you're being convicted by present truth.
0: Yeah. And I'm also now dealing with the reality of the show that I'm working on is not only is it not in alignment with what I believe and what I'm convicted about, but it's the exact opposite. It's produced by Jesuits. It has Masonic elements. It is promoting lifestyles that we don't agree with as far as what the Bible tells us as we should live, promoting a future that is not in alignment with what the Bible says the future is going to be. I mean, everything about it was almost opposed, I would say, to what I believe.
1: And there's a duplicity here happening because you're trying to serve God in faith and in life, but yet you have this alter ego that has to perform Babylonian acts.
0: Exactly. And so it became really difficult. And, you know, like I said, I had just come out. I had just started to come into this understanding. I had had a relationship before that, and that had ended. And I started to realize as I read the book Adventist Home that it was because I didn't understand how relationships are meant to operate when you're a Christian and when you're working in God's way. And so I'm very fresh and new to this, and I find myself in this new environment that is completely opposed to everything I believe.
1: Just a powerful, powerful testimony. We're going to stop you here, but we're going to have you back on part two. Thank you for being here.
0: Praise Jesus. Thank you.
1: I want to leave you with the words of Ellen White. Among the most dangerous resorts of pleasure is the theater. Instead of being a school of morality and virtue, it is a very hotbed of immorality. Vicious habits and sinful propensities are strengthened and confirmed by these entertainments. This has been a wolf in sheep's clothing, reminding you that what you behold is indeed what you shall become.
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3: Hey, Jake, you look a little puzzled.
4: Oh, hey, Joe. Pastor just asked me a question, and it has me really thinking.
3: Yeah? What was the question?
4: Well, he asked, if prayer was your job, would you still be employed?
3: Wow, that's pretty deep. I want to say yes, because I pray all the time. Whenever I get in trouble, get stuck, need help, or want to help others, I pray to God.
4: That's awesome, Joe. It's a great full-time job, and the benefits are out of this world.
3: You know it. God hears all prayers, so we should all talk to Him all the time.
4: You betcha. I think we definitely have our church sign this week.
3: Better get to it, Jake. I'll be busy praying.
4: I appreciate that, Joel, and I'll get right on it.
5: This is Valera Babb with a poem written by my grandfather, Willis F. Weston. 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You never have to guard the words you say, lest some should hurt and others go astray. A friend will sift and only keep the gold, and only what is safe will be retold. Thus, even homely thoughts all seem so grand because there is a friend to understand. This is a message from your 3ABN radio family.
6: Feeling lost and without direction? Look at Psalm 25, verse 4 and 5. Show me thy ways, O Lord. Teach me thy paths. Lead me in thy truth and teach me, for thou art the God of my salvation. On thee do I wait all the day.

0: Hi, kids. It's Kids Time with Aunt Francine. Have you ever felt like God didn't hear your prayers and they didn't even seem to go through the roof? I know I sure have. Let me tell you about a little boy named Hans. You see, he had been praying because his dad didn't have an education, and his dad was making some shoes for a rich lady, and they were going to be satin shoes, and these shoes were going to make the big difference of him being able to live in the country. And that's so much what the family wanted to do. And so Father was getting the package ready and had them wrapped up in a white handkerchief. And so Dad said, "Goodbye, Hans. Pray for me." And so Father went to the rich lady's mansion. And Hans was waiting anxiously to see if his dad was going to come down the hillside. And after a couple hours, Hans' father was coming down the hillside. And so he ran up to see his dad with anticipation. Yay, we're going to have this new home in the country. And so Hans ran up and saw his father, and he stopped. Oh, no. Hans noticed that Dad was holding the white handkerchief that held the satin shoes. Oh, Dad, she didn't like the shoes? And Dad said, "No, she didn't even try them on." Oh, both of them were sad. And Hans' father said, "If only I had an education, I would be able to buy that house in the country." Oh, Hans was so sad. And he tried to eat supper, but he couldn't. And he asked to be dismissed. So he went upstairs into his loft and he cried, "Oh, dear Lord, why didn't you hear our prayer? You know how much our family wanted that house in the country. We don't have much money, and Dad wants an education. There's just nothing we can do. Would you please help us?" Poor Hans. He was so disappointed. He would cry that night. Then several years went by, and Hans' father died. So Hans felt like he needed to find a job. So he would go knocking on people's door. "Do you have any work for me?" And they said, "No, you don't have an education. We can't use you here." And Hans would go home and tell his mom, "Mom, I don't have any education. Maybe I need to go to the city in Copenhagen, and maybe there I could find work." And so he took off and went to Copenhagen. And again, he would knock on the doors. "I would like to work. Can you find any work for me?" And they said, "No, I'm sorry. We need boys that can go to school and have an education." And Hans was so disappointed. How do you get an education, he thought, without going to school? And he thought, oh, what am I going to do? So he sat on the stairs at the Opera House there in Copenhagen. And he said, "Oh, dear Lord, you've got to help me. I really see how important an education is." And some ladies saw him there and felt sorry for him. And so they shared their lunch with him. And he was so grateful. He would not forget their kindness. He said, "Oh, do you know where I can find work?" And the lady said, "Well, you know what? We have a gentleman that is Sabani, an Italian director. Maybe you can audition." And so Hans came in to the audition. And yes, he got a part. And he was so excited because he was getting some money. And he was wanting to write his mother. And so he wrote a letter, "Mom, I've got some money, and I think I can go to school. They're going to pay for my school." Hans was so excited, and he would study as earnestly as he could. And he was able to write stories for children. He wouldn't have been a famous writer. This is Hans Christian Andersen. And he ended up writing a lot of children's stories. You see, his prayers weren't answered by God. But in the big scheme of things, God was looking out for Hans because God wanted him to do something great, and that was to write stories for other children, encouraging them to do great things. You see, sometimes God doesn't answer our prayers as we would like them, because that isn't the best for us. It seems hard to trust God sometimes, but yet God is working out for the best in us. And it's through these trials, when we don't think God is answering our prayer, that he can work through us, and that we can build our trust in him. And my friend, Pastor Booth, also loves to write children's stories. And I'm so delighted that he's here with us, and he's got a story for us as well. Would you kindly share that with us, Pastor Booth?
1: I sure would, and I'm so happy to be here today with you. The story I have comes from Africa. When I was a little bit younger man, I went to Africa as a missionary. And when I was there, someone told me this story, and I've never forgotten it. The boy's name was Mani, and he lived in the country of Togo. Togo is a little country in Western Africa. If you look on a map, you'll see it there. In this country, everybody farmed. Some people grew tomatoes, some grew beans, some grew squashes, and Mani's family grew beans. Everybody would help. They didn't have a very big farm, only about 2 acres. But every year they would plant beans, and they would get out and have to hoe the weeds, and they would have to water those beans. And when it came time to pick them, they'd put them in baskets and carry them to market. Now, this was the best time of year for everybody because when they sold the beans, then they had money to buy books for school or shoes. And in Mani's family, only the oldest person could go to school. That was Mani. So he was so excited. When they sold their bean crop, he would have a new pair of shoes and some books. Well, one year, when they planted their crop, a man came to town, someone they'd never seen before. And he was selling books and Bibles. And so the family was very excited when they met him because he had some new ideas they'd never heard about. One of the ideas was that God wants us to worship him on Saturday, which of course is the Sabbath. He knew other Christians worshiped on Sunday, but he'd never heard of Sabbath. He also heard that when you sell your crop, you should give God 1/10 of the money, which we call tithe. Strange idea to him and his family. They had never heard of such a thing. But when they accepted Jesus to be the Savior in their life, they decided they would have to start keeping the Sabbath and they would have to pay their tithe. And they read a verse in the Bible that says, bring all the tithes into the storehouse and prove God. See if he won't bless you and pour you out a blessing that you can't even receive it. It's so much. And so Mani was thinking, wow, we're Christians now. Everything's going to go perfect for us. God's going to bless us. Nothing bad will ever happen. Of course, we know that's not true. But Mani is a new Christian. That's what he thought. And when it came time for the beans to be harvested, they were almost ready. When one day they saw the sky starting to get dark, and grandfather ran outside and father ran outside, and they looked at the sky, and grandfather said, oh no, pray that it isn't so. Pray that God will stop this. And Mani said, is it a storm? And grandfather said, no, it's worse. It's grasshoppers. It's locusts. And they come in and they will eat everything we have. They'll eat all the beans. They'll eat all the leaves off the trees. They'll eat all the other vegetables in our garden. We'll have nothing to eat. So everybody dropped to their knees on the ground, mother and father and his brother, his sister, and himself and grandpa, and they prayed. And the grasshoppers came, and they prayed. But the grasshoppers landed on the bean patch and began to eat the beans. Now, if you've never been in a place where grasshoppers come like that in such hordes, you might be surprised that a million billion grasshoppers eating, you can hear them chewing on the beans and the leaves and the trees. And it was a loud, crunchy sound, something like when you eat Rice Krispies. Mani was running around screaming, God is not answering our prayer. Why wouldn't he answer our prayer? We paid our tithe. And father and grandpa just stood there so sad because there's nothing they could do to stop the grasshoppers. There were too many. And then something very interesting happened. Mother came up with an idea. Now, you know, sometimes the moms have to be the smart ones in the family. Sometimes the men can only think of one way to solve a problem. But mothers, they know what to do. And mother ran out to a shed and she found these old sacks and she brought the sacks to everybody, put one in father's hand, one in grandpa's hand, one in Ibani's hand. And they said, what are these for? She says, do as I do, and quickly ran and began to scoop grasshoppers into that sack of hers. And they were looking at her like, are you crazy? She said, hurry up before the grasshoppers leave. And grandfather said, we want them to leave. And father said, what will we do with the grasshoppers when we put them in the sacks? And mother just kept shouting, just work, boys. And so they scooped the grasshoppers up and began to fill the sacks. One sack got filled. They tied it up, threw it away, grabbed another sack. Three sacks, four sacks, five sacks, until they had 14 sacks full of wriggling, crawling, creepy grasshoppers. When you picked the bag up in your hand, it felt like something living was inside the sack, which of course it was, a bag full of thousands of grasshoppers. And then, wouldn't you know it, the grasshoppers were done eating. They flew up into the air and away. Now, Father and Ebony and Grandpa still have no idea why Mother told them to pick the grasshoppers up and put them in the sacks. And they're looking at the beans, and there are no beans left on the plants. There are no leaves. There's not even any stalks. They are all gone. And Grandpa says, what was the point, Mother? We still don't have any beans. And she said to the men, think, boys, what do people eat in Africa? And they said, we eat beans, and there are no beans. And Mother said, what else do we eat? And suddenly their mouths dropped open, and they realized Mother had come up with an amazing plan, because they took those grasshoppers to market, and those grasshoppers sold for four times as much as they would have gotten if they had sold the beans. So you see, sometimes when we think God has to answer our prayer a certain way, think again. God knows what's best. He will make things turn out in the end for the best, especially if we keep the Sabbath as he's asked us to do, and if we pay our tithe.
0: I love that story. Thank you, Pastor Booth. You are right. God is always in the business of answering our prayers, maybe not the way we want, but definitely what's best for us. And so we need to just trust him all the time. Remember that it's kids' time to shine your light for Jesus. Will you search for ways to grow your faith for Jesus? We hope you'll tune in for the next Kids Time. Goodbye.
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3: This is Lee Wenzel with some thoughts from Ellen White in her book, Child Guidance. To parents is committed the great work of educating and training their children for future immortal life. Many fathers and mothers seem to think that if they feed and clothe their little ones and educate them according to the standard of the world, they have done their duty. They are too much occupied with business or pleasure to make the education of their children the study of their lives. They do not seek to train them so that they will employ their talents for the honor of their Redeemer. Solomon did not say, tell a child the way he should go, and when he is old he will not depart from it, but train up a child in the way he should go, and when he is old he will not depart from it. No work ever undertaken by man requires greater care and skill than the proper training and education of youth and children. There are no influences so potent as those which surround us in our early years. The nature of man is threefold, and the training enjoined by Solomon comprehends the right development of the physical, intellectual, and moral powers. This embraces more than a knowledge of books or the learning of the schools. It comprehends the practice of temperance, brotherly kindness, and godliness, the discharge of our duty to ourselves, to our neighbors, and to God.
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0: 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If you would like more information about this program, go to our website at 3abnkids.tv or email us at kids@3abn.org.
1: If I had a dollar for every time I've heard someone say, "I know what God says, but," I think I'd be a wealthy man. Solomon wrote, "Trust in the Lord with all thine heart, and lean not unto thine own understanding." If you think one thing, but you find the Bible says something different, you make a huge mistake when you choose to follow your judgment rather than God's. Now, of course, we've been given minds with which to think, but the wise mind makes its thinking subordinate to the revealed will of God. Think of Samson, or David at times. Situations came where they followed their own inclination, and disaster was the result. Joshua's armies attacked the city of Ai, and it turned out terribly because they followed their own understanding. Following God's will for your life will always turn out better than if you'd gone it alone. I'm John Bradshaw for It Is Written. Let's live today by every word.
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0: Are you distressed? Do you think that God even hears you? We're so glad to have you back with us today on our program, The Gift of Prayer. I'm Terry Stanley, your host, and our guest today is a man who is involved in full-time ministry, and he spends the majority of his time praying with people over the phone. His name is Donald Owen. Welcome, Donald.
1: It's a pleasure to be here.
0: Don, I'm really looking forward to hearing what you have to share in today's discussion, because we're going to be looking at different intercessory prayers in the Bible. And we were talking before the program, and you shared one of your favorite verses. Can you recite that for us now?
1: Sure, that'd be great. Psalm 18, verse 6. In my distress, I called upon the Lord and cried unto my God. He heard my voice out of his temple, and my cry came before him, even into his ears. What an amazing scripture.
0: Amen. That's powerful. And that answers our question. Does God hear us?
1: That's right. Amen. You got it.
0: So could we go ahead and open up with prayer? Would you like to pray for us?
1: Great. Let's do that. Well, Heavenly Father, we want to thank you for giving us your word. Thank you that it stands true. And also thank you, Lord, to the listeners who have tuned in. We pray that you'll bless and anoint this conversation, that, Lord, your spirit will be sensed and your presence will be felt. We ask this in Jesus' name. Amen.
0: Amen. Amen. Thank you. So before we take a look at a few of those prayers, Don, why don't you tell our listeners a little bit about yourself, a little bit about your journey and how you came to know the Lord?
1: Great question. So when I was young, my mother would take us around to different Baptist churches when we were little. My dad didn't really go to church with us, but my mom would. She was raised a Catholic, but as a young person, she married somebody outside of the Catholic faith. And so, in a sense, they said she was no longer be able to come to the Catholic Church. So she would take us to churches that were Baptist. And so as young people, my brother and I would go. And I just remember faintly my youngest brother, he told me that I was baptized in the Baptist church. And I don't remember it, but I do remember sitting in the back room with a pastor, and he had told us, do we accept the Lord? My brother and I accepted Jesus in our heart when I was about 12 or 13.
0: Okay.
1: So that was kind of the beginning. But when you become a teenager, you kind of fall away from the Lord. You just get in the world. You just do your thing. If it's not really practiced in the home very much, you kind of just drift away. So I just drifted away from it. And so growing up without really any religious background too much, it kind of just seemed like the family kind of just really wasn't really glued together. And as a young person, I was bullied quite a bit in school. So I was very much to myself. And I learned something. What I learned was to watch people. I observed them. And I used to write a lot of poetry. That's how I released myself. Plus, I run a lot. I loved running. That was my escape. But poetry was another one of my escapes. And I would write Christmas cards. Mm-hmm. So that element of Christ was somewhat there. But God was just not really totally present in my life. And so I kind of started to draw closer in my later 30s. God started to wake me up to want to know more about Christ. And so after going in the world for a while, God just kind of started getting a hold of me through college. I was going through school trying to do my best I could. I realized my parents were paying for me to be there. So I sit in my room, and I got invited to a friend's house where I got out into the world even further, into alcohol and stuff. And the Lord got a hold of me, and he was getting me through all that kind of, how you put this, where I was very introverted.
0: Okay.
1: I didn't talk to anybody. Seriously, didn't talk to anyone. I was in my room all the time by myself. But I began to kind of get out of my shell, and that's where God started kind of preparing me to get into prayer ministry.
0: Yeah, that's just what I was thinking, is you're telling us you're introverted, but now you're working with people over the phone and talking to many people throughout the course of even just 1 week. So Look at God, how amazing he is in transforming our lives. I love that. Mm-hmm. So Don, now that you're involved in ministry, how has prayer made a difference in your life?
1: There is a power in prayer that you just cannot deny or ignore. Without prayer, our lives would be very hopeless. Prayer is just so much power. And I've been learning through reading the scriptures, and with the aspect of prayer, I see how God's hand moves, and he answers prayer in amazing ways. I mean, I talked to several people, as you mentioned, and you can just hear a change when you pray over people. Mm-hmm. Something shifts. Mm-hmm. I recently talked to a lady, and as I was praying with her, she said, that's the most beautiful prayer. It's like, I enjoy it because it sounds like you're talking to God. And I like that kind of prayer. That's really nice that you do that. Mm-hmm. And so it's just, people really appreciate that when they hear this prayer being prayed over them. like you were mentioning earlier, the scriptures are very key. Those are powerful tools that we can use in prayer to activate God to help those that we're praying for.
0: I like what you said, prayer being powerful. God moves. And so I always think of it this way. Prayer itself is not powerful, but it connects us with the God who is powerful.
1: That's right.
0: It's important for us to stay connected with Him, and He gives us the victory and answers to life's greatest questions. Well, you did mention that you use the scriptures in your ministry. Do you find that to be an important part of your personal life as well?
1: Definitely. I told my wife, if I didn't read the Bible for myself every morning, study God's word, I would not be prepared for what's to come during the day. So I spend that intentional time in the morning. I dig deep in the word of God. There's a peace in that. And then finding like little nuggets you can hold on to. And God's been giving me the gift to be able to memorize scripture. And I can actually, from the gift that He's given me, I can actually do Bible studies just from off the top of my head. I can literally take people in different scriptures and things because God's kind of given me that idea. I had a lady just recently speak to me on the phone, and she was wanting to know about the seven spirits of God. And I just read Revelation not too long ago, about a few weeks ago. So I knew all these little symbolisms and all that kind of stuff in Revelation. So I took her right where to go, and she has just made an impact on her. So if I had not studied that for myself and pray over it, I would not be able to help her go to the questions she had in Revelation.
0: So we need to be daily receiving something from the Lord, or else we don't have anything to share.
1: Yeah.
0: Okay, very good. Let's talk a little bit about Lamentations 3, 22 to 23. Mm-hmm. You told me that that's one of your favorite scriptures. Can you read that for our listeners and tell us why that's so important to you?
1: Sure, definitely. Lamentations 3, 22 and 23. It is of the Lord's mercies that we are not consumed because His compassions fail not. They are new every morning. Great is thy faithfulness. When I read that, you know, so many times I found myself going down the wrong path as a young person, of course, as a young adult and adult now. If it wasn't for God's mercies, I wouldn't be here today. So many people talk about how they had brushes, you know, with death throughout their life or in situations where, you know, God was handled definitely in that. You're like, there's no way I walked away from that without God doing something. So that says, because of your mercies, we are not consumed. God is being patient with us. And it says, because His compassions fail not. So even though we fall and we have these shortcomings as His children, He still is compassionate enough to wait on us, and they don't fail. They're always there. It says they're new every morning. I just love that because I make mistakes throughout the day. I mean, we all do, right?
0: Yeah, we sure do.
1: Every morning there's something new that He's waiting to restore us that morning. And then He gives us that faith to walk through the day. So I really enjoy that.
0: I'm really glad that you wanted to share that scripture because it's one of my favorite ones too. Mm. And I love that it gives you a fresh start every day, and you can know that you can still go to your Lord each and every morning. I appreciate you sharing your testimony and how God has transformed in your life. That's a beautiful thing. So now let's take a look at a few of these prayers in the Bible and see what we can learn that we could apply to our own prayer life. I'm thinking it might be good to go back to close to the beginning of the Bible, where we see a man named Moses and how God is working in his life. And I love the entire story of Moses. God was working in his life from the time he was a little baby. We won't go into the whole story, but we read in his story times where we can see him growing in his walk with God. Mm-hmm. He went from a Hebrew home to an Egyptian palace to becoming a fugitive murderer, and afterwards became a shepherd. And then at that time was when he received a call from God to go into full-time ministry, shepherding God's people. So what I love most about Moses is that we can see the transparency of his prayer life. So Don, I think we could pick it up here and take a look at the book of Exodus, which is one of the five books that Moses wrote.
1: That's right.
0: In the beginning of the Bible.
1: The Pentateuch, yes, indeed.
0: Okay.
1: Yeah.
0: So go ahead, Don, read for us Exodus chapter 3, verse 11.
1: Great. And Moses said unto God, who am I that I should go unto Pharaoh, and that I should bring forth the children of Israel out of Egypt? What shall I say unto them? Wow, that's interesting. You know, when you look at that, it's as though he has this great fear. God has placed a big call in his life, but it seems to me like he doesn't understand his calling yet. Who am I that I should go unto Pharaoh, and I should bring forth the children of Israel out of Egypt? Doesn't even know what to say. He doesn't know what to speak. And I think that sometimes we can find ourselves that way. know, we want to go out and maybe we get excited about something. We find that God's transformed our lives, but we don't know what to say to people. We don't know how to engage with them. And here's Moses kind of having that struggle. I don't know what to say to them. What am I going to say? How's this going to work? So there's that.

0: And if you look at Exodus 4:1,
1: yeah, it says, "And Moses answered and said, But behold, they will not believe me, nor hearken unto my voice, for they will say, The Lord hath not appeared unto thee." Again, I think it comes down to, you know, how we have a hard time trusting what we can't see.
0: Mm-hmm.
1: And to grow this man, God had to continue to kind of just press his faith a little more, mm-hmm. push his faith a little more. And sometimes it takes baby steps. You know, we can't always come to God quickly. Sometimes it just takes that little baby steps. And I hear a lot of people, you know, we talk to them on the phones on prayer line. They have those apprehensions. They're not sure. Can I really believe you? But here it's saying they will not believe me nor hearken unto my voice. So in a sense, is Moses trusting that he can also believe that God will be with him while he's doing this.
0: Amen. And what I love, too, is that we can learn from this that we can be real with God. We have questions. If we have doubts, we don't have to keep them to ourselves. The best right. place to go is to go to God in prayer mm-hmm. and just be open and honest with him because
1: yeah.
0: he understands. If we move down a couple of verses in Exodus 4, we can see the conversation continuing on as God's encouraging him. Moses is still not convinced,
2: That's right.
0: He says unto the Lord, I am not eloquent. I am slow of speech and slow of tongue. So he's saying, I don't even have the gifts that I need to go and talk to this Pharaoh, this king of Egypt. But God says, don't worry, I'm going to be with you. And if you read on in the story, he sends his brother Aaron to be with him, to be the right. spokesperson.
2: Yeah.
0: So he didn't leave him any room for excuse to not go forward.
1: Well, could you imagine, this is the hard thing is that he's going to now go before Pharaoh, the king of Egypt, in a sense. How am I going to have any say against this man who's so powerful and leading a nation? Mm-hmm. How can I do that? Can I really trust that God's going to have my back if he puts me out there? Mm-hmm. And I think that's for a lot of us. We have a hard time trusting that God will know how to use you at the right time and what to say.
0: What I find so amazing is if you look later on in the life of Moses, mm-hmm. we see a totally changed man. Talk to us about that, Don.
1: Yeah, it's an interesting experience, you know, as we realize that Moses is maturing. You know, sometimes we, I don't know, our relationship with God, we feel like we're headstrong. We know the Lord, you know. I've done that myself in the past. I start witnessing to somebody and I find myself realizing that I said way too much. Or then sometimes I don't say enough. And I think that's kind of where I see Moses, like, we talked about earlier, where he doesn't know what to say, but God's giving him that balance. And as he grows more and more mature, we begin to develop a stronger prayer life.
0: Mm-hmm.
1: Like Moses began to get a stronger prayer life. So much so, we find in Exodus 32, this is in verse 32, it says, "Yet now, if thou wilt forgive their sin, and if not, blot me, I pray, out of thy book which thou hast written."
0: Well, who was he praying for there?
1: Well, of course, we realize that Israel was now in the wilderness, and we find out that, of course, they made this golden calf, but he had so much compassion for the people that he stood in the gap on their behalf, almost like, you know, how we see Jesus praying for his people. He prayed for his people. Moses kind of praying for his people. He said, I much rather you take me out of your book and kill me and let them live, because he loved people that much. He grew to love these complaining people. Say, if you have to take my life out, just take it.
0: So wait a minute. He accepted the call of God, right?
1: Mm-hmm.
0: And then he leads the people out of Egypt. Mm-hmm. And now they've made a golden calf. So what is that? They were idol worshiping an idol mm-hmm. instead of God?
1: Right.
0: Wow. So he had went to all that effort to bring them out and they went right back into the same form of idol worship that they had done in Egypt. That would have been frustrating for anybody. But it's amazing. So you're saying now, based on the Bible, he's interceding for them.
1: Yeah, Moses was a very patient person. And, you know, it's hard for us. Just a blessing when people call in and we get to hear their stories. And sometimes they're patiently waiting for their families. They're interceding on their behalf of their families and saying, I really want so-and-so to be in the kingdom. Can you pray for them? And just the beauty of that. And then while praying, how God will start to weave this amazing prayer. You know, I'm so blessed that when we do intercede with somebody on the prayer line, I tend to take a lot of notes. And so, like, how do you remember all that? Well, my hand's like getting a cramp and I'm writing quickly and I try to remember all these things. But then God just like crafts a prayer. And then, you know, if we are reading the word of God, if we're feeding ourselves with God daily, he's going to just put all those pieces together to just so beautifully make this prayer. It's going to just fit for that person. It's incredible. And then they're going to, you know that they've been heard by the Lord. It's not anything that we do. It's about what God is doing

0: So I think that's kind of where Moses is. You know, God has crafted him for this moment to, you know, be in that gap for them to pray and intercede for him, just like we can do for our families.
1: You know, I'm thinking about your testimony that you shared at the beginning of the program and how you said as a child you were more of an introvert. And look how God has transformed your life. And I see you as having this similar experience as Moses. You started out as an introvert, and now you are being a blessing to so many people through the power of God working in your life.
0: Yeah, well, I stuttered a little, not real bad. I did stutter, but yeah, I was, you know, I think God sometimes, this is what I'll say, that God has a specific calling on each and every one of us. And the enemy knows that if he can keep you from getting into that calling, there's going to be a lot of people that won't get the opportunity to hear about the Lord Jesus. So I think for Moses, that's where Satan really tried to crush out Moses' life. So he couldn't step up to that moment where now we see here, he says, I'm going to blot me out of your book, save them. So just the beauty of God's compassion for humanity and kind of what God did with me, you know, I get to intercede with people now. It's just amazing because at the age of 14, I actually wanted to take my life. I didn't want to live. But I'm here on the prayer lines with people now, and God just plucked me out of that junk, and now I get to pray with people, and just the scriptures are just, they're just so powerful. I encourage people that are listening, just really dig in that word. Find these prayer promises, you know, like we're seeing here with Moses and others, maybe we may discuss here in a little bit, but just interceding is just a beautiful gift that we have been given.
1: That's one of the things that I appreciate, too, about how God works with us and allows us to go through certain experiences in our life, all of them not always so good. But because you went through a time period in your life where you didn't see that life was worth living, you can have compassion when somebody calls the prayer line to say, hey, I've been where you're at. I understand how you feel. But look what God did for me, and he'll do the same thing for you.
0: Yeah. Yeah. And I think that's the beautiful thing when you see some of these characters in the Bible, we're discussing these prayer lives of these people. They, too, have had those types of experiences. And so they know how to relate. And when we know how to relate, we can actually stand in the gap with people, and they can see that if we're willing to be vulnerable,
1: that's right,
0: that they can also be vulnerable with God, too. So
1: so let's talk about another prayer that we can find in the Bible. What are you thinking, Don?
0: I like the very beginning of the Bible because we find this gentleman by the name of Abram or Abraham, the beauty in that, because this man is an interesting man that he's like us. He makes a lot of bad choices, but yet God still uses him in an amazing way. How he would actually, he stood in the gap for Lot, his nephew, and also for the town of Sodom and Gomorrah, is an interesting story in itself, you know, dealing with the aspect of we're all broken people. We all fall short. And, you know, I'm so thankful that there are people standing in the gap praying. So we're discussing about Abraham and this aspect of him, having a kind of a checkered past, if you will. I know we all have checkered pasts. We all have done something. You know, the Bible says we all fall short of the glory of God. But Abraham here, he gets a little impulsive. And we find in Genesis 14, there's a thing going on. There's a war between four kings, five kings. And we see that Abraham comes to rescue Lot. He becomes his rescuer. But he does something. He uses force. He actually takes 318 men with swords, and they kill all these kings and these people. So we find in Genesis 14 that they slaughter people. So we fast forward to Genesis 18 after we just seen this excursion in Genesis 14 dealing with Sam and his nephew Lot. Well, Genesis 18, we see a different picture. Actually, Jesus comes with two angels to come visit Abraham. And what I find interesting about that is that Jesus could have literally went and destroyed Sodom, didn't even talk to Abraham, but he didn't. He came to Abraham first because he knew how much love Abraham had for Lot. I believe that Abraham probably had love for some people in Sodom. So Abraham thought there were good people in Sodom that were, you know, walking with the Lord, but come to find out, Jesus didn't just visit Abraham to talk about Sodom and Gomorrah. He also talks about Sarai, you're going to have a baby. So he gives him a promise because he knows that Abraham will be a blessing to many nations. But we also find here, if we pick it up in verse 23 of Genesis 18, and I like this because it says, and Abraham drew near. So he draws near to Jesus. But prior to this happening, actually, these two angels go and take off and they go to destroy Sodom and Gomorrah. Mm-hmm. And so now Jesus and Abraham are alone. They're going to have a discussion. So this Genesis 18, verse 23, and Abraham drew near. So he comes close to Jesus and said, "Will you also destroy the righteous with the wicked?" I think that's a beautiful thing that here we see him now beginning to dialogue, intercede. Now, sometimes we have people that we think are too far gone. Sometimes we think that, unfortunately, that's how our human nature is. But nobody's too far gone for God. So, you know, we should be interceding, even though it might not appear as though there's any hope for them. There's always hope. So I like this about Abraham because he doesn't know. I mean, he thinks Sodom and Gomorrah is just, there's got to be people in there, right? Just, I love his optimism. So he's thinking, I'm going to barter with God here in prayer, mm-hmm. back and forth. You ever done that before? You ever barter with God and said, hey, can you spare so-and-so or can you help this person? Or there's just things that we can barter with God, and he doesn't turn a deaf ear. Mm-hmm. There's a scripture that just came to my mind. It was a Psalm 18 and verse 6. I love giving this to people on the prayer line because there's so many people that just don't think God really hears their prayers. Mm-hmm. Psalm 18 verse 6 says, "In my distress, I called upon the Lord and cried unto my God. He heard my voice out of his temple. My cry came before him, even to his ears." Mm-hmm. I'm thinking, this is so intimate here where Abraham's now literally drawing near to Jesus. And when we come to prayer, we can draw near to Jesus. I just think that's a beautiful display, you know. But he also isn't, he's not afraid of us, you know, coming to him and maybe arguing. I hear some people yell at him. For me, I can't do that. I can't yell at God. I know some people do, but I think it's a beautiful thing that God is able to handle that. He's a big guy.
1: Well, if you look at the whole conversation, God initiates it.
0: Mm-hmm.
1: And I love that about God.
0: Yeah.
1: He will initiate a conversation with us. And I'm not talking about audible, but I'm saying giving impressions upon our heart,
0: yeah.
1: things that he wants us to know, or impressing us even for the very fact to come to him in prayer.
0: Yeah.
1: You know.
0: I also like verse 25 in that it talked about here, he called God or Jesus a judge of all the earth to do right. And it just shows me that, you know, again, if we're talking about family members, people that we're really concerned about, we're praying for, that Jesus is always out there. He's calling, he's wooing them, and he wants mm-hmm. for them to step up to come close to him so they can do right. So if we keep praying for them, interceding on their behalf,
1: amen.
0: You know, God can pull them out. Unfortunately, we see here the story as it unfolds, you know, there's only Lot and his family that are righteous. So that's an unfortunate reality. But verse 32 said, this is again, Abraham. And he said, "Oh, let not the Lord be angry, and I will speak yet this, but this once. Peradventure 10 shall be found there." And he said, "I will not destroy it for 10's sake." This is God speaking mm-hmm. back to Jesus. And the Lord went his way, verse 33, as soon as he had left communing with Abraham. Did you get that? Communing with Abraham. Mm-hmm. And Abraham returned unto his place. So they had their exchange. We know that, of course, if we study this out, that Sodom and Gomorrah was destroyed, but Lot and his two daughters were saved. And I think that's just a beautiful interaction where God's not afraid to come near and have us to, you know, hey, let's talk. He just wants to hear us talk to him. That's what he wants.
1: One thing I noticed, too, is that, you know, Abraham was still respectful to the Lord because he was saying, you know, let not the Lord be angry. And I think he was just showing respect for God that he kept coming back, even though God said, okay, if there's only 40, then I'll spare it. Okay, if there's 30, but he kept coming back and just so persevering in that if there were just 10 souls, Lord, could you just spare the city?
0: Hmm.
1: And so I believe through that we can see the heart of God because we were talking about a man who loved the Lord, who offered sacrifice everywhere he went. He believed in the plan of salvation. He put his trust in his Savior. And so God was dwelling in him, and that's the very heart of God, wanting to save people.
0: And I think to kind of, you know, expound on some things is that some people are afraid to come to God, and they shouldn't be. I guess because maybe our view of God is maybe skewed. Mm-hmm. And as we've seen this picture developing, I mean, Jesus literally comes to Abraham. And like I said, he could have destroyed some. He could have wiped it out, but no, he loved Abraham that much to say, look, I'm really willing to talk with you about this. Mm-hmm. And I think that should let us know that God's willing to talk with us. We just want to come to him. We just come to him. He's waiting to hear from you. And I think so many people are really afraid of this particular God. They just see him as a vengeful, mm-hmm. hateful, angry God. I'm like, I'm not going to talk to that kind of God. That's not who he is. God is love. And so, you know, I just want to encourage the listeners that just pour your heart out to him. He's just, like it says, he's a friend. Talk to him as a friend. You know, I had a conversation with a lady today on the phone, and as we were discussing, I just had this prayer with her, and she said, I just love the way you just, Like you're just like you're talking to God. Mm-hmm. I just love those types of prayer. Just amazing how you're just literally having a conversation with him. I just love that kind of prayer. It's like, well, I just praise the Lord, you know, but the fact is that we can all do that. It's not just me. We all can do that.
1: Yeah, there's a couple of scriptures that were coming in my mind as you were sharing. And one is that God cares what we think about things. And it's found in Amos 3 in verse 7. And the Bible says, surely the Lord God will do nothing, but he revealeth his secret unto his servants, the prophets. Mm-hmm. He wants to keep that open line of communication. And the other one is found in the book of Isaiah, where he says, come now, and let us reason together. Mm-hmm. So he wants us to come to him. He wants us to ask questions. And he wants us to have that open line of communication like he had with Abraham. And I think that's just beautiful.
0: Yeah, that's amazing. Just to see how God, he has a listening ear and he's not deaf. He wants to hear from you.
1: So a couple of things we can draw from our program today, and that is that we too can be intercessors like Moses, like Abraham, but also that we too can have that beautiful prayer life that we see them having recorded in the Bible.
0: Mm.
1: Don, I've really enjoyed having you on the program today. It's been such a blessing. Unfortunately, we're out of time, and so we're going to go ahead and have a closing prayer. Heavenly Father, we thank you so much that you have given us these prayers in the Bible that we can learn from, that we can apply to our own lives. And so, Lord, help us to grow in our relationship with you. Help us to spend more time in your word and to take these prayers that we read about in the Bible and apply them to our own life. Thank you so much, Lord. Thank you for hearing and answering prayer. In Jesus' name, amen. Thank you for joining us today. May God continue to draw you closer to his heart with each new day. Please be sure to join us next time for the gift of prayer.
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3: Philippians 3, verse 20 and 21 says, I am a citizen of heaven. The Bible says, our citizenship is in heaven, from which we also eagerly wait for the Savior, the Lord Jesus Christ, who will transform our lowly body, that it may be conformed to his glorious body, according to the working by which he is able even to subdue all things to himself. I know who I am, and I know that I belong to God.
4: Did you know that when you die, you are going to leave a legacy? 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Impact how people will remember you. 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Witness for Christ at every opportunity. Today may be the last day you have to build your legacy.

0: This is Books of the Book with James Rafferty and Ty Gibson. They're discussing the book of Hebrews.
1: Hi, friends. Welcome back to our continuing study in the books of the book. We're in the book of Hebrews. I'm your co-host, James Rafferty. I'm here with Ty Gibson.
2: Well, we're looking at the book of Hebrews, James, and this is an exciting study because as we learned in our opening study, which was kind of an overview of the book of Hebrews, Hebrews is a masterpiece of Holy Spirit-inspired literature. We want to invite our friends who are viewing, those listening on the radio, if you're not driving, that is, to pull up a chair, grab your Bible, and open to Hebrews chapter 1 as we launch right into our study.
1: Yeah, we left off with the theme of something better, and we're going to pick up with this theme in Hebrews chapter 1. The whole book of Hebrews has a number of themes, and one of the themes is this theme of better things. And right here in Hebrews chapter 1, we introduce ourselves, or God introduces ourselves to him, I should say. We are introduced to God. Paul gets right to the point in Hebrews 1, verse 1, God, who at sundry times and in divers manners spake in time past unto the fathers by the prophets, has in these last days spoken unto us by his Son, whom he hath appointed heir of all things, and by whom also he made the worlds. God wants to speak with us. God has never stopped wanting to communicate with us. I love this.
2: So the book of Hebrews opens with Paul bringing to our attention that the Lord Jesus Christ is God's supreme revelation. There's a contrast that's drawn here between the prophets who have spoken in different ways and in different times in history. That contrast is drawn between those prophetic revelations and Jesus Christ, who is now the express image of God's person come to earth. The manifest glory of God in all its beauty is brought right up close and personal in Jesus Christ.
1: And you know, when you look at relationship, Ty, it's very important for us to understand what God is doing here, what the point he is making here. You know, when you look at relationship, you're talking about connecting with people. For example, you can connect with people today by email or by telephone. You can connect with people by letter. There are different ways we can communicate, but up close and personal makes all the difference.
2: Mm-hmm.
1: God has continued to communicate with us, and I like this because all the way from the fall, all the way from Genesis, we find that God was a relational God.
2: Mm-hmm.
1: He came to talk with us in the cool of the day, and sin destroyed that relationship, not from God's perspective, but from our perspective. And as God comes in the cool of the day to talk to Adam and Eve after they've sinned, what are they doing? They're hiding. And we've been hiding from God ever since. And the book of Hebrews is telling us that even though we have been hiding from God, God has never ceased to seek to communicate with us.
2: Mm-hmm. Well, friends, we want to consider that in Hebrews chapter 1, Jesus comes to earth as God in the flesh. It's God that we're dealing with, James.
1: Mm-hmm.
2: It's none other than the creator of the universe, whom we are encountering in this, apparently just a human being, this man, Jesus from Nazareth. Here comes this person in every way like us from all appearances, and yet we are literally dealing with God in the flesh. I like that in 2 Peter 1 in verse 16, Peter uses this language that really helps us to expand what's being said here. He says, we, speaking of the apostles and the others at that time, he says, we were eyewitnesses of his majesty. Isn't that incredible?
1: It is.
2: I mean, it's you can feel the passion and the urgency that comes through in this kind of revelation. I mean, think about it. If we, as human beings, had walked and talked with a person for 3.5 years, and others literally grew up with him and had encounters with him, I mean, he was one of the kids on the block, and all of a sudden, it dawns on you, hey, that person we were dealing with was none other than God, and we were eyewitnesses of his majesty.
1: And this is important because what God is trying to say to us basically is, I have always wanted to be close to you. I've always wanted you to see me. I've always wanted to be revealed to you and come close to you, but you have changed in the way that you've responded to me.
2: Mm-hmm.
1: And so I've had to speak to you through the prophets, and in some way I've even had to mask myself, becoming a man, becoming a human. In some way I've even had to mask myself so I don't give you full disclosure, but
2: That's right.
1: I want you to know that in spite of that, in spite of the way that sin has affected you, it's never affected me that way. Mm. Malachi 3 says that God has not changed. And James 1:17 also tells us that God does not change. Mm-hmm. There's no variables, no variableness, no shadow of turning in God. So the Bible is teaching us that God is love. Mm-hmm. And in this context, His love is manifested in an unbroken relationship toward us. The mm-hmm. way He relates to us has not changed. I've spoken to you, I've continued to speak to you, and now I've come to speak to you in person. Why? What is the point? What is the underlying point that Paul is making here? I love you, and
3: that's
1: I want
3: right.
1: to have a relationship
3: that's right.
1: with
3: that's
1: you.
3: That's right.
1: I love that.
3: Yeah, I've learned in my own personal experience, James, as I know you have, that love, not only God's love for us, but we get a feel for it, we see shadows of it, we get a taste of it in our human relationships.
1: Yes.
3: And I've had the privilege of being married to actually one of your fellow workers and friends, my wife Sue. We've been together since she was 13 and I was 14, and we've learned over the years that love is an exponential reality. In other words, love doesn't have any bottom, it doesn't have any edges, it doesn't have any cap. In other words, God's love, as the zenith, as the apex of love, is the ultimate reality of God's character, so that we can go on growing in our relationship with God, growing in our knowledge of Him, growing in our appreciation of Him, even our passion for God, forever and ever, without end, without ever reaching a plateau. Mm-hmm. I mean, if we as human beings are capable of always loving more, mm-hmm. loving a little bit more passionately someone that we have entered into a relationship with and we're growing together, loving a little bit more intelligently, loving mm-hmm. a little bit more with all that we are as a human being, and it doesn't seem to ever stop, how much more this encounter through Jesus with God is drawing us into a never-ending, forever deepening relationship with Himself.
1: Amen. And you know, if that's not the problem, in other words, if the problem is not from God's perspective but from our perspective, if God has always wanted to have this everlasting deepening relationship with us, but we're the ones that have pulled away from Him, why have we pulled away from Him? Now, I like this verse because it explains to us what has happened in our relationship. The verse is found in Isaiah 59 and verse 2, and it says, context, verse 1, "Behold, the Lord's hand is not shortened that He cannot save, neither is His ear heavy that He cannot hear." In other words, God is there for us. He's there to hear us. He wants relationship. He wants communication. But, verse 2, "Your iniquities have separated between you and your God, and your sins have hid His face from you, that you will not hear." And I like what we were talking about earlier, Ty, because it tells me that the problem is not with God, the problem is with us. Mm-hmm. We're not willing to hear. We're not willing to listen. We're not willing to communicate. Sin has had its effect upon us.
3: Yeah.
1: And that's why in verse 3 of Hebrews, chapter 1, God says, "I'm going to take care of sin because sin has caused a problem between us." It says here in verse 3, "Who being the brightness of His glory," talking about Christ, "in the express image of His person, and upholding all things by the word of His power, when He had by Himself purged our sins, sat down at the right hand of the Majesty on high." I love this. By Himself, He purged our sins. Why? Because sin was causing a problem in the relationship. We couldn't deal with it. He dealt with it.
3: Yeah, so clearly in these first three verses of Hebrews chapter 1, we encounter God as the ultimate communicator. He takes the initiative, and He comes to us with not just a message in words, but a message in the flesh. He comes to this world, clothed in our very humanity, and becomes God's ultimate expression. I like what it says in one favorite book of mine, that Jesus was God's thoughts made audible, God's heart put on display, made visible, God with flesh on, up close and personal, as we've said here. And Jesus, when He comes to this world, in Hebrews chapter 1, there are a number of ways, James, in which it's pointed out that it's God that we're dealing with here. And this is extremely profound to realize in chapter 1, verse 2, where it says that this person that we're encountering, that purged our sins by Himself, was the one who made the world.
1: Yes.
3: So this is the creator of the universe, the one who made everything, in a sense, becomes made. He becomes a part of His own creation, and He's the only one that's qualified to purge our sins by Himself. And there's an emphasis here.
1: Yes.
3: He did this by Himself. He did it without human participation, and He did it, we're told in verse 4, without angelic participation.
2: participation. Jesus is better than the angels. Angels, in verse 4, could not occupy a redemptive position. Later on in chapter 1, verse 14, it's clear that they are ministering spirits, but they are not redeemers. There is no way that angels can enter into the actual saving of our souls. God does that by himself.
1: And I like this because it leads into another aspect, another question that comes up often in the Bible, especially in relation to the Old Testament, and that is, why did God require all these sacrifices for sin? Why did God require the death of all these animals or death itself? That's a question that's brought up many times. And the answer to that question is very simple and based in the Old Testament as well as in the New Testament. And the answer is this: God did not require sacrifices for sin. God did not require animals to die for sin. Sin required that. Sin leads to death. And all of those sacrifices were God's way of trying to help us to understand that one truth.
3: The
1: wages of sin is death. This is what sin does. God is trying to communicate that to us, the reality of what sin does, because he has, in the context of sin, stepped in and stopped us from experiencing that consequence.
2: This is a loaded term here, James, when it says that he by himself purged our sins. Because when we fast forward, and we'll get there in greater detail, but when we fast forward to chapter 9 and verse 26 of Hebrews, it says that Jesus appeared once at the end of the ages to put away sin, similar to this phrase, purge sin, by the sacrifice of himself. It's God coming to this world and making the sacrifice, not requiring the sacrifice. I mean, I guess there's a sense in which he's requiring it in and of himself, but he knows we can't in any way make a sufficient sacrifice for our sins. It's as if God is saying to us, it's your sin that has caused suffering and death to me, because I've willingly subjected myself to be your Redeemer and your Savior, because this is not something you can achieve. You can't fulfill this.
1: Exactly. In fact, Isaiah chapter 1, verses 11 and 12. This is God talking to us. We're asking him, why did he want all these sacrifices for sin? Why was he wanting all these animals to be killed? This is God talking to us. This is God asking us this same question. Isaiah 1, verse 11. To what purpose is the multitude of your sacrifices unto me, says the Lord? I'm full of burnt offerings, of rams, the fat of fed beasts. I delight not in the blood of bullocks and of lambs, or of the goats. When you come to appear before me, who has required this at your hand to tread my courts? Don't bring it to me anymore. This is God speaking back to us. This is God talking to us. This is God communicating to us. I am not interested in all those sacrifices.
3: That's right.
1: Sin required that. And sin leads to death. Sin's reward is death, and death is an enemy of God. 1 Corinthians 15, Paul tells us clearly there, death is the last enemy that God will destroy. So why is God allowing this system to be set up in the first place? Because he wants to instruct us and teach us what sin does.
2: Yeah, that's right. It's a fascinating thing that when we look at Scripture, the prophets and the apostles are bringing out this powerful insight. For example, in 2 Corinthians 5:19, we have these words, God was in Christ reconciling the world to himself. So what we're witnessing in Jesus Christ, what we're witnessing at the cross specifically, of this monumental self-sacrifice, we are witnessing the God of the universe making this self-sacrifice. God's love is on display with unprecedented glory at the cross of Jesus Christ.
1: And this is the theme of Something Better. This is the focus of the book of Hebrews. And it opens right up here in Hebrews chapter 1. It introduces to us a personal God who has personally taken responsibility for our sins. And we're going to continue with this theme in just a minute. So don't go away. We'll be right back.
4: God's precious Bible promises are as true today as the day they were given to the writers of the Bible. They are a source of comfort for all who read them. In John 15, verses 10 and 11, God said, "If you keep my commandments, you will abide in my love, just as I have kept my Father's commandments and abide in his love. These things I have spoken to you, that my joy may remain in you and that your joy may be full." And a verse you may be familiar with, "In my Father's house are many mansions. If it were not so, I would have told you. I go to prepare a place for you. And if I go and prepare a place for you, I will come again and receive you to myself, that where I am, there you may be also. John 14, verses 2 and 3. May you be comforted today, my friend.
0: And now we return to Books of the Book with Ty Gibson and James Rafferty.
1: Hi, friends, and welcome back to our continuing study, Books of the Book, Book of Hebrews, Chapter 1. We are picking up where we left off. The theme is something better.
3: It's incredible, James, that we've noted that Paul makes this colossal declaration that Jesus Christ, who is God in the flesh, purged our sins by himself. That's right. And what is this? I mean, this is quite a statement. What does it mean that he did this all totally by himself?
1: There's a lot of gospel here, and Paul is leaping right into it. What he's basically saying, the word purged means to cleanse or to do. It's very similar to the terminology that Paul uses in Ephesians 5, where he talks about washing mm-hmm. with water. It kind of like washing clothes. I guess mm-hmm. apparently there's a lot of gospel in doing laundry. He did them. Yeah. We were dirty, we were sinful, mm. and he cleansed us. But the point I think that you're directing us to here, by himself, in other words, mm-hmm. we didn't do it. We didn't help him. Mm-hmm. We didn't add to this salvation. It's a gift from God. He did it by himself. Mm-hmm. He's the only one that could do it. Angels couldn't do it. Mm-hmm. Man couldn't do it. God had to do it. And therefore, it is paramount. That Paul establishes Christ as God mm-hmm. before he establishes him as a man.
3: This is such an important point. It distinguishes the biblical revelation of mm-hmm. God from all pagan religions, yes. from all yes. of the various religions in the world, because the God that we encounter in Scripture is making a self-sacrifice for our salvation. So Paul says, please understand that Jesus is better than angels. I mean, just imagine mm-hmm. for a moment, what if, hypothetically, God were to say, the human race has sinned, and I need to venture on a salvation plan, so I'm going to sacrifice an angel, or ten angels.
1: Or volunteers.
3: Or all angels.
1: And I think the angels would volunteer.
3: Yeah, and I mean, they're selfless in their mm-hmm. own natures, you know, yes. they're governed by God's love. But think about this, if God were to give all the angels of heaven as mm-hmm. a sacrifice for our sin, God would have come short yes. of giving himself
1: yes. Yes.
3: for our
1: it
3: sins.
1: It wouldn't work.
3: The only way that humanity could be saved mm-hmm. is for us to encounter God displaying his love for
1: yes.
3: us in giving his life for our sin. That's all that would turn our hearts back to him, away from rebellion.
1: And that is the point on a relational level.
3: Mm.
1: The point is that it is God that is doing this. And another point that's really important is, in relationship to this, God is the only one who actually can do mm. it, because the satisfaction for sin is death. The consequence of sin is death. And in some way that we're going to see more fully here developed, God is the only one, love is the only thing that can survive that consequence,
3: that can
1: take that penalty upon itself, the person who can do that and survive the consequence of
3: death. Yeah, and pass right through death, gain
1: yes.
3: the victory over it, and emerge in resurrection
1: yes.
3: life to give that resurrection life
1: pure,
3: by virtue of his love to us.
1: Yes, pure, unadulterated,
3: that's
1: holy
3: right.
1: love cannot be held captive by death.
3: James, there is, we mentioned briefly this idea of the biblical revelation of God being distinct from all other religious ideas in history.
1: Mm-hmm.
3: There is the three-party view of the atonement, what
1: yes.
3: happened at the cross, and the two-party view of
1: yes.
3: what happened at the cross. The three-party view is common to all religions, and it simply says that at the cross we encounter three parties. God, who's the offended party, then we encounter the sinner, the one who's done the offending, and then we encounter a third-party sacrifice that God vents his wrath
1: yes.
3: on, or makes a sacrifice.
1: Yes.
3: Okay, that's one view. The other view says, no, what we actually encounter at the cross is a two-party
1: mm-hmm.
3: atonement, and that is God
1: yes.
3: and the sinner.
1: Yes.
3: And the one who's making the sacrifice, the one hanging on the cross, is not a third-party sacrifice,
1: no.
3: but none other than
1: himself.
3: God himself
1: Absolutely.
3: Making the sacrifice.
1: And that distinguishes Christianity from all other religions, friends. That makes Christianity what it is, the good news about who God is. God is not one who require sacrifice, like other pagan deities, from us or from some third party. God is the one who himself gives sacrifice. In other words, God takes responsibility for our sin. God is the one that purges our sins by himself. God is the one that makes the sacrifice. This is a picture in Hebrews 1 of a better God.
2: Another part of Paul's logic here that is just really powerful is that in these first four verses, the Apostle Paul draws a direct link between creation and salvation.
1: Yes.
2: In other words, the only one who could save us is the Creator, because there's a sense in which, James, that salvation is an act of recreation.
1: Yes.
2: I mean, think about this. In Psalm 51, yeah, that's right. In Psalm 51, I was thinking that David sins, his sin with Bathsheba, and he committed the act of murder in order to take this woman into an adulterous affair. He was conscience smitten, and David comes to the Lord in Psalm 51, and he prays a prayer of repentance. And it's very interesting in this prayer of repentance how he marries together creation language and salvation language. He says, "Create in me a clean heart, O God, and renew a right spirit within me." That's verse 10.
1: Yes.
2: And then in verse 12, he says, "Restore unto me the joy of your salvation."
1: Yes.
2: So in one breath, he says, "God, create me anew. God, save me." Creation and salvation are accomplished by the same power.
1: 5:17, if anyone is in Christ, he is a new creation. He is a new creature in Jesus Christ.
2: My absolute favorite creation redemption verse, James, is in Ephesians chapter 2, where we're told in verse 8, "For by grace you have been saved through faith, and that not of yourselves, it is the gift of God, not of works, lest any man should boast." And then verse 10.
1: Yes, "For we are his workmanship
2: created in Christ Jesus for good works, which God has before ordained that we should walk in them." Very clearly, Paul says, verse 8, we're saved by grace. Verse 10, how are we saved? God created humanity all over again in his image in the person of Jesus Christ. So he invites us to enter into that whole new humanity.
1: And this is why it's vital, and Paul picks up this theme very clearly in chapter 1. It's vital for us to understand that Jesus Christ is God. Now, I just want to give an outline of this, Ty, for our viewers and our listeners. In Hebrews chapter 1, verse 2, Jesus is the one who made the worlds. In Hebrews chapter 1, verse 3, Jesus is the brightness of God's glory, the express image of his person. He upholds all things by the word of his power. In Hebrews chapter 1, verse 4, he is made much better, there's our theme again, than the angels. In Hebrews 1, verse 5, Jesus is the Son of God. In Hebrews 1, 6, let the angels worship Jesus. In Hebrews 1, 8, God calls Jesus God. The Father
2: calls
1: Jesus God. In Hebrews 1, verse 10, God calls Jesus Lord and maker of heaven and earth. In Hebrews 1, verses 11 and 12, God describes Jesus as eternal. And in verse 13, God calls Jesus to sit down at his right hand where no angel at any time can sit.
2: Yeah, it's just amazing. I mean, to think about this, James, we have here in Hebrews 1, you can see it in the quote marks in most versions, that the Father is addressing Jesus. And the Father says to Jesus, "You are God. You are the creator of heaven and earth." The Father says, "You are the Lord of heaven and earth." And the Father says to all the angelic hosts, "Bow down and worship Jesus."
1: Yes.
2: This is God.
1: Yes.
2: Jesus is none other than God in the flesh.
1: And so this truth comes home to the heart. Now, this is where it's amazing. In fact, there was a hymn written by Charles Wesley, and it was called "And Can It Be?" This was the name of the hymn. And in this hymn, there are a couple of lines, and they go like this: "Amazing love, how can it be that thou, my God, should die for me?"
2: Wow, it's powerful. As my daughter Leah would say, it's fantabulous.
1: Fantabulous. Good, Leah. That's great. But some have been afraid of such a thought. The idea that God can die. I mean, it's not really in the biblical. There's no Bible. There's no verse that actually says God died. So how do we understand that God can die for me? How do we understand that God died? This is what Paul picks up as we move into Hebrews chapter 2.
2: Right.
1: How is it that God becomes mortal and is able to die for the sins
2: of the
1: world?
2: This is the rationale and the logic for the incarnation.
1: Yes.
2: I mean, we begin with the premise that the person we're dealing with in Jesus Christ is none other than the God of the universe, the creator, the second member of the triune Godhead.
5: And we do that because we're trying to prove, because he's become a man, that he still is God. He still remained God.
2: Yeah. And so then Paul moves us through this idea. He establishes in chapter 1, Jesus is God. And then we're left with the question, wait a minute. You mean this person that we're dealing with?
5: This human
2: we're dealing with is God? And Paul says, exactly. That's the point. The only way that this plan of salvation could work, the only way God could pull this off would be to step from his position as the God of the universe and condescend into our humanity so that he could experience our temptations and resist them and finally resist to the point of death.
5: Absolutely, because in other words, God has to become mortal. Somehow God has to divest himself of his immortality, and I want to say divest in the sense of allow that to be enshrouded with mortality, allow that to be hidden in a mortal human body that is subject to death in order for him to justly take the consequences of our sins. And he has to do that in the form not of an angel or some other created being. He has to become part of the corporate body of humanity.
2: And here's the thing, when we're encountering Jesus, we are encountering, as we've said earlier, a revelation not only of Jesus as God, but of the Father's heart as well. When Jesus came to this world, one of the most incredible things he said was in John chapter 16 and verse 27, when he said, the Father himself loves you. A favorite author of ours has put forth a hypothetical situation in order to drive this point home. And this author says, hypothetically, what if the roles were reversed, and the Father had been the one to condescend into humanity in the incarnation? And what if it was the Father that took on human flesh?
5: And the Son that remained in heaven.
2: Yeah, and the question is asked by this author. She says, what would we have witnessed? And the answer is, we would have witnessed exactly the same thing, because there is no dichotomy between the character of the Father and his love for us and the character of the Son and the Holy Spirit, for that matter, and their love for us. So we would have witnessed exactly the same thing.
5: Jesus did not come here to persuade us, to persuade God to love us, or to persuade us that he came here to reveal the love that God has in his heart for us. God so loved the world that he gave his only begotten Son. It's a powerful truth.
2: So the love precedes the giving.
5: Yes.
2: He loves us, therefore he gives the Son. He doesn't come to a new position of loving us because of the sacrifice of the Son.
5: And this is a vital truth. This is a vital truth, friends, for us to understand, that God loves us, so he gives. Love motivates God to give. And when Christ comes to this earth, Christ reveals to us what is in the heart of the Father. And you need to know that. We need to know that. In order for us to be reconciled in this relationship, we need to know that God's love has never changed for us. God's love has never changed for you. It is the same, unchanging, down through time, down through the history of the human race. His love remains the same.
2: The mountaintop of Scripture, James, repeated over and over again. It's like a series of mountains. You're going along through Scripture and you're encountering over and over again this escalating idea that God is love, and God loves you, and God loves me with a depth of love and a passion of love that knows no bounds, even to the point where God himself was willing, more than willing, eager to die for you and me.
5: And this is going to be the continuing theme that we're going to be touching on, friends, as we move through the book of Hebrews, because it is the basis of Hebrews. So stay with us. Continue to study this book with us. We'll look forward to learning more about this. God bless.
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6: This is Reflections. My name is Carlos Turcios. And this reflection is about misery. Christ can look upon the misery of the world, and in his infinite wisdom, he sees more than misery. He knows that even though human beings destroy their God-given dignity, yet the Creator is to be glorified in the redemption.
7: Are you looking to lose a little weight? 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

0: This is Table Talk, a program that discusses topics of interest to today's Christian. The panel includes David Ashrick, James Rafferty, Jeffrey Rosario, and Ty Gibson. And now, here's Table Talk.
1: Hey, David, what's that you have in your hand there?
2: This, Ty Gibson, is a guitar.
1: It is a guitar. That's your travel guitar.
2: This is my travel guitar because I don't like to travel with my nice guitar.
1: Have a nice one.
2: I have a nice guitar that my friend Josh, our friend Josh, made for me. So I don't like to travel with that guitar. So this is a fairly inexpensive guitar that I bought, so I can travel.
1: What are we talking about? Let's get to like subject.
2: So the reason it's at the table, this is not going to be table talk, James. I hope you're ready for a song service.
1: What?
2: This table sing.
1: Table sing.
2: We're going table sing.
1: Okay.
2: And Jeffrey's going to...
3: I got the cymbals.
2: So we're on our second of the five.
1: Wait a minute. Don't tell them what the topic is. Let's share song with us. And
2: okay, so we'll sing a song.
1: Maybe those who are sitting
2: Are you going to sing, though?
1: Can guess what our topic is.

0: So what's the topic, David?
1: Sola gratia. Amazing grace.
2: Powerful.
1: I'm just going to
2: beautiful.
1: Play... No, I'm just kidding. Mm. So we're talking about grace.
0: Yeah, yeah. So so we're moving through a series on the Reformation. This is called the Reformation series. And within the scope of this series, we have 13 discussions, but five of them are devoted specifically to the five solas that are the key principles and teachings that launched the Protestant Reformation. In our previous session, we did sola scriptura, and now sola gratia. This is our opportunity to delve into what Scripture has to say and what the Reformers had to say about grace and the role that it plays in our salvation, because it happens to play, David, Jeffrey, James.
1: The role. Not the role. A role. It plays the role.
0: The role. The role. Not a role. The role. So maybe we could launch into this with a statement by Luther that we will agree with and disagree with. Because as we've said before, these guys were in process just like we are. And Luther said, quoting from Titus chapter 3, verses 5 through 7, that was his passage. He says, so here Paul discards all boasted free will, all human virtue, righteousness, and good works.
3: Yes and
0: no. Quote. Yes and no.
3: Or okay, no yes. And yes.
0: No and yes. Go for it, Jeffrey.
3: Well, the first clause was he discards all free will.
0: Free will. So why would we push back on that? I mean, who are we to even push back on Luther? This is the great Dr. Martin Luther who launched the Protestant Reformation.
2: Because as we talked about earlier, we recognize that there are two streams that come out of the Protestant Reformation. There's the Calvinist stream, and then there's the Arminius stream.
0: Right.
2: And Arminius believed, he read Calvin, but he believed that there was a place for free will. And Calvin did not. Calvin was staunch, no way, it's irresistible grace, where as compared to Brevine. Grace, it's irresistible grace. You can't resist it, because if you are choosing something, that's a work.
0: Yeah. You used a big word there again that I asked you to define previously. Prevenient grace. What is prevenient?
2: Oh, well, all they need to do is go back to the pro... No.
4: Quickly referenced.
2: It means to precede. It precedes. So
1: okay.
2: It precedes.
1: Okay. Grace that comes before.
2: Before. Yeah. Any choice we make, there's grace that actually is what is motivating, drawing us to make that choice.
0: So for absolute clarity, we don't believe that there is either merit in the exercise of free will. We're with Calvin there, right? We're with
2: absolutely
0: Luther there. There's
2: 100%.
0: No merit in the exercise of free will.
2: And that was their burden.
0: But
1: there's not merit in anything.
0: But we would, we would go a step further. They went a step further. There's not merit in anything. We're saved by grace alone, period, end of subject. Then you can elaborate from there. But it's not grace and anything else.
2: Yeah.
0: Grace is the solitary means by which God saves. So we don't believe there's merit in the exercise of free will, but what James is sharing with us, which he's drawing from Jacobus Arminius, is the idea that even the exercise of our will is something that's occurring because of a quality of grace that precedes.
3: You said he's basing this quote you just brought to us from Titus 3:5-8. Is that what you said?
0: Yeah, that's what Luther's commenting on.
3: If you go to the passage itself, I would find cause to disagree with that first clause against free will just here in verse 8. This is a faithful saying. These things I want you to affirm constantly, that those who have believed in God should be careful to maintain good works. So here there's the act, there's the volitional act of believing.
0: Yeah.
3: So I think,
0: and there's
3: that,
0: an admonishment to do it.
3: Right.
0: Yeah.
3: Meaning
0: you should.
3: You should, meaning it's possible for you not to.
0: Right, right.
3: Why would you admonish to do something if it wasn't possible not to?
0: Right, right, right.
3: So it implies the ability to exercise free will.
0: But again, even that ability to exercise free will, according to Arminius, according to John Wesley, and we're kind of in that Protestant strain ourselves, even that exercise of free will is something that's occurring in the human being because of a grace that precedes even the exercise of free will.
2: And that's in the context also. So if you go back now, of course, we know chapter divisions came later. If you go back to Titus 2:11, for the grace of God that brings salvation has appeared unto all men. That was the argument of Jacobus Arminius. It has appeared to all men. It comes to all men. It's not conditional, or we should say unconditional or irresistible. It actually is something that is prevenient and therefore pervades and proceeds and goes forth to everyone. And then he goes on in chapter 3, and you look here, it's there's a couple of verses in between, but I'm just going to highlight these two. Verse 4, but after that the kindness and love of our Savior toward man appeared, that's the world in general. Verse 6, which was shed upon us abundantly through our Lord Jesus Christ, that being justified by his grace, we should be made heirs according to the hope of eternal life. This is a faithful saying. Now, the phrase, this is a faithful saying, and these things I will that thou affirm constantly, that phrase right there, that word right there, that means so that or in order that. What is about to be said in verse 8 is based on what has already been said in chapter 2, verse 11, all the way through to chapter 3 and verse 7.
0: Make that clearer, though. What do you mean?
2: I'm going to. So basically, the emphasis that Paul is giving in Titus is it's grace, grace, grace, grace, grace. And you should affirm that constantly so that you would maintain good works.
0: Wow.
2: Good works are manifest by affirming constantly that you're saved by grace, you're saved by grace, you're saved by grace.
0: That is so powerful.
2: That's the point.
0: So good works don't emerge out of emphasizing good works.
2: No, they can't.
3: Good works are a byproduct of something else.
0: Yeah, good works are the byproduct of grace. So emphasize grace if you want
3: good works.
0: Good works.
1: One of the conversations that the Christian church has historically wrestled with and tried to get its understanding wrapped around is the relationship of faith with works, but not so much with grace and works, because those are incommensurate. Yeah. They are mutually exclusive.
0: We're not saved by grace and works.
1: That doesn't even make sense. It's like talking about a square circle, right? That's not a thing.
0: Yeah.
1: If there's a wage, if there's a merit, if there's some credit, something that is owed to me, then it can't be by grace.
2: Destroys grace.
1: We can talk about, we will talk about the relationship of faith with works, but we're not saved by faith. Right? We're saved through faith by grace.
0: That's right.
1: Now, there is a sense in which we're saved by God's faith and his faithfulness, which we'll get to. But
3: in that sense, faith is the agency through which we access the thing, which is grace.
1: The thing is grace.
0: Right. So faith is like the hands that are grabbing it, laying hold of it, apprehending it.
1: But this has to be an objective reality that already exists somewhere, in this case, in the heart of God, as manifested in Christ's death on Calvary. If that is not complete in and of itself, then we got a problem. How do we access it? That's another question. But that is the thing by which we are made right with God.
2: Romans 11:6. If it's of works, it's no more of grace. If it's of grace, it's no more of works.
1: Correct.
2: It's one of the
0: one
2: other.
0: Or the other.
2: Right.
0: One of the reformers, and I don't remember which one, maybe one of you will remember, framed it like this, essentially that to put forth any works having anything to do with salvation, earning salvation, is actually an insult to God. Similar to me giving you a gift.
1: Yeah. Okay.
0: And then you handing me cash.
1: Yeah.
0: If I say to you, happy birthday, James, and I give you a gift, and you pull out a $100 bill because it's quite a significant gift that I've given you, you hand me that $100 bill, I'm going to feel, how am I going to feel? I'm going to feel insulted because you're basically turning the gift into
3: an earned thing.
0: Unearned a transaction.
1: I'll tell you a funny story on that very point. So probably I'd be years ago now, maybe 12 years ago or 10 years ago, I was in my home, and a pastoral colleague of mine,

0: David, give Royce your camera. And so I'm like, man, that's a great idea. So I'm like, wait right here. So I go to my room, get my box. It's all boxed up because I'm going to sell it. And I bring it out and I say, here's your new camera. This this will take great pictures with this lens. And he's like, what is this? I said, I was going to sell this. I've got two other cameras. This was my backup. You can have it. And you should have just seen him. He's like, no, I couldn't accept this. He just goes into this whole thing. I can't accept that. This makes me uncomfortable. Blah blah blah blah. So then I say to him, the Spirit just gave me wisdom. I say to him, you're not planning on being saved, are you?
1: Love it.
0: He's just like,
1: love it. Love
0: what
1: it.
0: Do you mean?
1: Love
0: what
1: it,
0: do you
1: love
0: mean?
1: It, love
0: and
1: it,
0: I say,
1: it.
0: Listen, if you can't accept a camera that's worth a few hundred dollars, how are you going to accept a gift of inestimable value, incalculable value. Yeah, exactly. And you know what he said? Next three words?
1: Give me that camera.
0: Give me the camera. Give me the camera.
1: Love it.
0: And he took it.
2: And hey, that's what Ty said, though. What I really want to emphasize, I mean, not emphasize, but just bring out something here that I think is really significant in both these stories. What would the appropriate response be after you say yes? What would be the appropriate response?
0: Take some amazing photos and then send me a gift.
2: The immediate response.
0: Response. Oh, thankfulness.
2: Gratitude. Thank you. And that whole process that you've gone through, okay, the gift is given. Thank you.
0: The gift is received.
2: Also
0: the gift is appreciated.
2: Also puts an image or an understanding in the mind toward that person.
3: Yeah.
2: Toward that person.
3: Yeah.
2: So that as you move on through life, you have this image, this way that you're looking at that person that is reflected in the way you relate to that person and you relate to others in relation to that person. You know what I'm saying?
3: I know. Yeah.
4: It would also reflect the way you relate to the gift.
0: How is
4: this
0: guy?
4: It could relate to the way you relate to the gift. You received this valuable thing that you didn't earn, and your sense of gratitude for this gift, you would value this gift that you received. See what I mean?
3: Totally. It's undeserved.
4: So it would be the same with grace.
2: I want to know how that guy relates to you. You see what I'm saying?
4: No.
2: Well, so going down the road.
0: Fascinatingly, when he comes back from his trip, he's just like, you got to see these photos. And and I had so much joy in seeing his photographs.
3: It's interesting, James.
0: It brought more joy to me than the $500 or $600 or $700 that I would have got for that camera. Him to walk out and say, he's going to go, look what I got. This was given to me.
3: Wow.
0: It's amazing.
3: Beautiful. It's interesting that you would say that it changes the way the receiver of the gift sees the giver. Because the reason that's interesting to me is because the word grace in the New Testament is the Greek word charis, from which we get words like charismatic and charisma. So literally, when the Bible says we're saved by God's grace, it's saying we're saved by God's charisma in the sense of God's character. God is who he is, and because God is who he is, he relates to us according to his character, according to his identity. And it's the exertion of God's good character upon us, undeserving, that causes us to form a new image of him in our minds, where we begin responding to him.
4: Isn't that what Romans says, that the goodness of God leads us to repentance?
3: Romans 2.
4: Verse 4.
0: When I think about this, I think the first verse that comes to my mind when we talk about sola gratia is Ephesians 2. Ephesians 2. And I'm sure there are many other verses that, you know, there are hundreds of other verses you could go to. Titus, great. Titus 2. I love Ephesians 2. For by grace you have been saved. I love the conclusive nature of that.
3: Past tense, done deal.
0: You might make it. You could. It's possible.
3: No.
0: There's some potential here. No. For by grace you are saved. Through faith, and that not of yourselves, not of works, lest any man should boast. It's the gift of God, not of works.
3: My version actually says have been.
0: Have been, exactly. You have been.
2: I like Ephesians 2 also, but I like a previous verse as much or better than that one, because I know that one says, for by grace you've been saved through faith, and that not of yourselves. The faith is the gift of God. Whereas in verse 5 it says, the reason I love it, the whole chapter, but the reason I love this is because it starts, Ephesians 2 starts with how absolutely, totally depraved and wretched and lost we are. We're absolutely

0: lost or prayed for. While you were this way,
1: dead in trespasses,
0: while you were this,
1: by nature, the
0: even when we were dead in sins, he quickened us together. That's prevenient grace, in my understanding. He quickened us together with Christ. By grace you are saved. And there's more to it than that, much more to it than that, because you have this objective, you know, picture of what God has done for us in Christ. And then he goes on to break that down in, you know, the rest of the verses. So same with Titus. I love the fact that Titus is not just one verse. There's a score of verses there that contrasts God's grace. It just doesn't come out of thin air. Because sometimes that's what we do. No. Grace is has the worst company. It is in company with the worst images of humanity you can find in Scripture. The worst images, and there's grace. Find the most wretched, and there's grace. That's where grace companies. That's where you find grace. In the Bible, that's where you find it. And I love that.
1: Look at who grace is hanging out with.
0: Yes. Of course, Christ exemplified.
1: But for the grace of God, there go I.
0: Christ exemplified that.
2: We have to take a break, but when we
1: come back...
2: I hate
1: these breaks.
2: Well, we have to take the breaks. I don't know why. Something goes on during the breaks.
1: Something
2: else happens during the breaks. I don't know what it is, but something else
1: I'm resigned to it.
2: All right. Take a break. We'll come right back.
3: The Bible is a big book. 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
2: So the Reformers said that salvation is by grace alone. And in saying that, they left no wiggle room for merit whatsoever. This merit idea, that a human being, by his or her actions, somehow earns something with God, standing, position,
1: has a claim.
2: Salvation, has a claim, what Paul calls wages, actually. He says, don't call that grace, that's wages, that's a job, and you're not qualified for that job, so don't even apply. But this idea of merit has a horrible effect on our perception of God's character. And it produces in human beings a constant sense of anxiety to earn God's favor, to do something to get right with God in order to be in a position that God isn't himself willing to confer upon us simply because of the goodness of his heart. And the entire Protestant Reformation was based upon the Reformers pushing back on this idea of merit. With Luther, it was indulgences, that you could actually pay money to the church. Ultimately, the idea was to God through the church. And God is going to lessen your time in purgatory or the time of your relatives or loved ones in purgatory. This is the most diabolical picture of God imaginable. And it's not just the Roman Church that was teaching it or promoting it. The only reason the Roman Church could teach and promote it is because it's in us. Mm-hmm. It's in us. Mm-hmm. And I don't know what you guys think of this, but I have a hunch that one of the reasons it's in us is because grace necessarily requires humility. Mm. To receive salvation purely as a gift puts gratitude in my heart for the giver, mm-hmm. but there's a sense in which it puts my head down mm-hmm. in humility mm-hmm. because I am in utter need.
4: It's mm-hmm. an admission of
2: it's
4: that.
2: An admission.
4: Somebody put it to me. They said, it's going on record against yourself.
2: Mm. Yeah.
5: It's that's hot.
4: It's
5: going on record against yourself.
4: It's recognizing.
2: There's a humility that
4: I have nothing
2: involved.
4: Mm-hmm.
5: This is Peter in the boat when it's filling with fish. Depart from me, Lord. I am a sinful man.
6: Wow.
5: It's, why are you still sticking around? I know mm-hmm. what I am. Mm-hmm. You know what I am. What's going on?
2: Why do you want anything to do
5: why
2: with
5: Why are
2: me?
5: You still here?
2: Yeah.
5: This is Jesus with the woman caught in adultery.
2: To his feet.
5: Woman, where are your accusers?
2: Mm-hmm. Yeah.
5: Mm-hmm. Right? I missed you. Sorry, James. I was talking there. What'd you say?
6: And yet he's clinging to his feet,
5: isn't
6: he? I mean, that's just an incredible picture.
2: Yeah.
5: And then Jesus tells the parable. The one who says, I'm glad I'm not like this fella, you know, and then the publican who won't even look, just... smiting his breast and
2: it's like depart from me but I hope you don't.
6: Jacob wrestling I'm not letting you go till you bless me.
5: Yeah. He's just because he knew that was the only way.
2: So legalism as opposed to grace, legalism in a sense is really a kind of self-deceiving way by which we retain self as the center, masquerading as reverence for God.
5: Mm-hmm. Okay, you've got to unpack that because that's huge.
2: Mm-hmm. Yeah. So if there's any purchasing power in my deeds for mm-hmm. salvation, there's a sense in which, at least on a subconscious level, that God owes me.
6: No.
2: God owes me something, mm-hmm. and you need to pay up because I've done what I was supposed to. Now you need to give me what is due to me. There's pride in that. Self is retained as the center.
6: This is huge.
2: In that system.
5: Can I? You've got something, James. Then I'm going to read a quotation from an article I read recently.
6: All right, Matthew chapter 7. Just you may not have read this verse this way before, but I just want to read it to you again and just see if you're seeing it in the way that Ty just explained it. Not everyone, Matthew 7:21. Not everyone that says unto me, Lord, Lord, shall enter into the kingdom of heaven, but he that does the will of my Father which is in heaven. So these are people that believed in God, believed that they call him Lord. Mm-hmm. Many will say unto me in that day, many will say unto me, Lord, Lord, have we not prophesied in thy name? Mm-hmm. In thy name cast out devils? In thy name done many wonderful, what's the next word?
4: Works.
6: Then I will profess unto them, I never
4: knew you.
6: Which means they never knew him. If he never knew that, they didn't know him. Depart from me.
4: There's not an intimacy there.
6: There's not an understanding of the character, but there's works.
2: Yeah.
6: There's works. And they're saying, these works you owe me. How come I'm outside? You owe me.
2: Right.
6: Just the same point you were making there. You owe me. So there's Jesus here is speaking to the religious people of his time, the religious leaders of his time.
5: No, that's a great way to see that text. Clearly, if you just read that to someone and they didn't even know about Scripture as such, you would say, what's going on here relationally? And they would say, well, these people feel like they're entitled to something.
6: Yes, entitlement. Yeah. That's it.
5: So, I was going to read this quotation, but you go, because it's on that very point. So if you're going to stay on that point,
4: do it. Same here. It's actually a low view of God.
6: Yes.
4: It's a low view of God's
2: and a high
4: law.
2: View of self.
4: Yes. Right. Because those who are convinced that it is impossible for them to bring any merit to the table... Mm-hmm. or to deserve any favor are those who have a low view of God, right? No, those who think it's impossible have a high view of God.
6: Right.
4: And that's why there's not even an attempt.
6: Right.
4: But the fact that we would even attempt to be justified by works implies that we have a low view of God, a low view of his law, that we would even think that we can meet
5: a low view of his holiness.
4: Yeah, of his holiness.
5: And a higher than is appropriate view of our own.
4: Mm-hmm. Yeah.
5: Our own moral state.
4: Because I always thought legalism to be a fixation on righteousness. Mm-hmm. I always thought legalism to be, it's an overemphasis Mm-hmm. On righteousness. Now I think it's an underemphasis.
5: It's an underselling.
4: Yes, it's an underemphasis.
6: It is. Exactly.
4: Because if it was a high view of righteousness, legalism would never show its face. Mm-hmm. Right. It would never even.
2: You have to modify the standard so that you can imagine you can meet it.
6: Yes.
4: Right.
6: Yes. And that's why Jesus came and said, but I tell you. You have heard, but I tell you.
4: It's deeper. You're thinking it's out here, but
6: the standard's
4: in the
6: way
4: heart.
6: Up here.
7: So this is an article that I read titled Justification, the Catholic Protestant Argument Over Justification. By a bunch of fellows, Geisler, McKenzie, and Miller. And just listen to this. Much criticism of the Catholic view of justification revolves around the concept of merit that was elevated by the Council of Trent to the status of infallible dogma. While Catholics wish to remind us that the whole doctrine of merit should be viewed in the context of grace, they overlook the fact that Scripture teaches that grace and meritorious works are mutually exclusive. Then quotes Romans 11:6, which you quoted earlier. The New Testament clearly speaks against obtaining salvation as a reward or a wage for work done. For the Scriptures insist that gifts cannot be worked for, only wages can. Romans 4:4-5.
6: Good.
7: Grace means unmerited favor, and reward based on works is merited. Hence, grace and works are no more coherent than is unmerited merit. Last one here. Trent made it dogma that by his good works, the justified man really acquires a claim. Trent makes this dogma, the Council of Trent, in response to the Protestant Reformation.
6: Very clearly.
7: By his good works, the justified man really acquires a claim to supernatural reward from God, and it is precisely here, the article says, that Catholics and evangelicals disagree.
6: Yes.
7: That's the point of disagreement. Yes. If you're going to try to say, okay, similar, because there's a lot of agreement.
6: There's a lot of agreement.
7: Let's be honest. You have agreement that all of humanity is in need of salvation. Mm-hmm. Point of agreement.
6: Totally depraved.
7: You have that there's depravity. Agreement. Mm-hmm. You have that salvation is a moral and a spiritual work. Agreement. Mm-hmm. You have the fact that salvation is going somewhere. Mm-hmm. Eschatologically. Mm-hmm. Agreement. You even have the idea that grace is the major point. Mm-hmm. Agreement. But the point of disagreement is revolves around this idea of merit. Mm-hmm. Do we in any sense, does the sinner in any sense acquire a claim? Mm-hmm. Even if it's a minuscule claim, an infinitesimal claim. Mm-hmm. And the answer is
6: no.
7: The Protestant said sola gratia. Only grace. Mm-hmm. Not mostly, not largely, not almost entirely, but only.
2: And that sets the God of Scripture apart from all other gods, belief systems, religions, and all of history. Because every other system of thought is based on merit. God is genie in the bottle. God is a vending machine. You put in the appropriate coinage, you get something in return. It's all economics. Yeah, it's all economics. It's all transaction. Mm-hmm. Even in very popular versions of quote unquote the gospel, I put it in quote marks because it's not the gospel, in which the Bible is reduced to a successful living manual. Mm. Where God wants you to have wealth and what this is all about is getting you blessings. Mm-hmm. So position yourself for the blessings that God wants to pour upon you, and if you're not blessed, well, there's a lack of faith in your life. And
6: a lack of giving and trusting in God. And you can get blessed if you will do these specific things.
2: Yeah, you do this.
6: Especially if you send money to
2: us. You'll get that nicer car. You'll get that nicer house. You'll get that better paycheck. If you'll put in, you'll get out. In a lot of what's being called the gospel, the Bible's been reduced to that. It's been reduced to a pagan manual for successful living. So there's no story that's unfolding here.
4: It's so funny when you say that.
7: Go ahead, finish your thought.
2: There's no story unfolding here. It's a bunch of verses where you just grab scriptures here and there that say blessing, blessing, blessing, blessing.
4: And just apply them indiscriminately.
2: Yeah. Get what you want.
4: It's funny because people come to Jesus and they're like, Jesus, we're going to follow you. And Jesus' response is, I don't have a home. I don't have a place to lay my head. Even like birds have nests and foxes have little holes they crawl in. You want to see my possessions? You're looking at it.
2: Right.
4: And that's the Jesus that's going to say, but for my followers, two Mercedes, two BMWs, bigger house. Really? Airplanes. Really? That? Is that the story?
8: It's such an insulting
4: story?
5: View. That's not the story.
8: Of God and of salvation.
4: It doesn't mean that we should.
5: There's nothing wrong with wealth or
4: no,
5: with abundance.
4: Not.
5: That's not to say.
8: That's not what the story's about. The point is, salvation isn't temporal material salvation, right. Although there are material blessings to be had.
4: That's
8: in honest labor, and you do put in and you get out.
4: But not grace, though.
8: Not grace. Salvation's in a completely different category. Everything in our culture, the educational system, the professional system, is merit-based. The educational system, it's about grades.
5: It's a meritocracy is what it's
8: That's
5: called.
8: That's right. You go to get a job, you have a resume, and your resume is telling why you deserve the position. And then
5: when you come to God.
8: When you come to Jesus, the whole system is upended, and actually the fact that we're fallen and unworthy is what recommends. Mm. So what's on the resume?
9: Total depravity.
5: The fact
9: total
5: that
9: depravity.
5: You're not qualified is the thing that
8: I'm
5: qualifies you.
8: I'm not qualified
5: you.
8: For the job. And, and Jesus says, you're the one.
9: And he exemplifies that again in his life. He comes to this earth. He picks out his disciples. Who are they? The Pharisees, the Sadducees, the scribes, the religious leaders? No, they're not qualified. They're disqualified. Who's qualified?
5: They're disqualified by the qualifications.
9: They're disqualified by the qualifications. Who's qualified?
8: Okay, I have a passage from Scripture on grace that doesn't use the word grace, but it's Jesus describing grace in action, and it's in the Sermon on the Mount in Matthew 5, where Jesus, I think, is describing a feature of what James has been calling prevenient grace, right? And that is where Jesus says, okay, God's the kind of person who makes the sun shine on the righteous and the wicked. The rain comes on the righteous and the wicked.
9: Good and evil, yeah.
8: Yeah. So there's a sense in which we could say that the whole world, whether you're a believer, unbeliever, religious, atheist, agnostic, every single person in this world is surrounded by an atmosphere of grace as real as the air we breathe.
9: Amen.
8: Every time you take in a breath of oxygen, that breath of air is a gift of grace.
9: Yes, it is.
8: On a temporal level. Mm-hmm. Every time you take your...
4: You eat a blueberry.
8: Every time you eat a loaf of bread, it is stamped with the cross of Christ in the sense that it's been purchased for you. Mm-hmm. Now, Scripture actually says that there is a sense in which Jesus has saved all men, especially those who believe.
9: Mm-hmm. 1 Timothy 4:10.
4: I've always wrestled with that text.
8: Well, what is it?
9: Wrestle no longer. Okay,
4: Deliver me from my wrestling.
9: Acts chapter 17, verse 28 is my favorite. For in him we live and move and have our being. Paul is talking to unbelievers right now.
8: That's right.
9: And he's saying, in him you live and move and have your being. Now, here's the issue. This temporal life that we have right now that he's talking about. He's not talking about eternal life right now. He's talking about temporal life. This temporal life that he's talking about comes to those unbelievers by grace, by the cross.
8: The temporal life.
9: The temporal life does.
4: In him we live
9: and move and have our being.
4: So you're saying
9: we would be dead now if it wasn't
8: for Christ
9: crucified.
8: Yeah, if grace hadn't intervened, we'd already be extinguished.
9: We'd be dead. As soon as there was
4: another Savior. I get that, but you're saying... You're saying that that is the meaning of the text, that God is the Savior of all men, especially those that believe.
9: So let's make that connection now.
4: Remind me where that text is. Where is it?
9: 1 Timothy 4:10.
4: First Timothy.
9: So let's make that connection now.
4: Okay.
9: So Savior from what? Savior from what? Well, when we think of salvation, the first thing we think about in relation to salvation, the first thing we think about is going to heaven, right? But Jesus says the kingdom of God is right here. It's within you. The kingdom of God is not in meat and drink, etc. The kingdom of God is in peace and joy and love. There are people on planet Earth, every single person on planet Earth, that has to some degree tasted the salvational kingdom of God, the salvific kingdom of God.
4: Even if they don't know it.
9: Even if they don't know it. Because of Christ, because Christ has put them in him. And this is the powerful part. The sacrifice that it took to give us temporal life is the same sacrifice it takes to give us eternal life. It's the same sacrifice. Yeah. And what God is saying to us, he's saying, you know this temporal life that you have, as miserable as it may seem, remember those little tastes of joy and peace? And I would like that to continue on for all eternity. I would like you to continue.
4: You are singing my song.
9: So you're saying,
4: so especially those who believe, your point is,
9: there's this general objective
4: experience that we are all tasting.
9: Yes.
4: We're all breathing the air of grace.
9: Through the cross.
4: But then there's the especially those who actually receive it actively.
7: Those who know its source. Is that the point?
9: Those who will experience it eternally.
8: In all of our best moments in life, the laughter of our children.
7: Yes. A beautiful symphony.
8: Yeah, eating a tasty meal, listening to a beautiful song,
9: conquering,
8: experiencing
9: forgiveness.
7: Yes,
8: from somebody in an unbelieving home where Jesus isn't even named, but you were just forgiven. Mm-hmm. All of those best moments of life are, in a sense, typical or shadowing forth the bigger reality of the salvation that could pervade every aspect of our lives through connection with Christ.
9: And none of those experiences.
8: And the Bible is full of this comparison. Savior of all men, especially of those who believe, is articulated by Paul in another place as that you have been reconciled, we've all been reconciled by him, by God not counting men's sins against them.
7: Mm-hmm. This is 2 Corinthians 5.
8: Yeah, 2 Corinthians 5. Not imputing their sins unto them universally. Now, you be reconciled to God.
9: And John 3:16.
8: I'm reconciled to you, now you be reconciled to me.
9: And John 3:16. God so loved the world that he gave his only begotten son, that whosoever believes in him.
7: That's the especially
9: part. Don't turn there yet, because I still have a question
7: about
9: that.
7: That's the especially part.
8: What?
7: Okay, so I just want to read this verse, just so I'm sure I'm getting what you're saying. Mm-hmm. I get the concepts, but I want to see it in this text.
8: Okay.
7: So 1 Timothy chapter 4, verse 9. This is a faithful saying and worthy of all acceptance. For to this end we both labor and suffer reproach, because we trust in the living God, hallelujah, who is the Savior of all men, especially of those who believe.
9: Yes.
7: Okay.
9: Beautiful.
7: Just explain that phrase to me. The Savior of all men, you're saying everybody is receiving... I don't want to put words in your mouth. Explain that to me, because I've always wondered about that. It sounded weird to me.
4: Everyone is experiencing the benefits of grace.
9: Yes.
4: The fact that we're breathing, but especially those who believe, those who are actually going to receive the actual gift of salvation, that they will be able to experience salvation through eternity. That's what you keep reiterating.
8: We have to take a break.
7: Okay.
8: We don't want to, but we have to. I'm watching the clock. We'll take a break. We'll come back, and then I'm going to share another scripture that I think answers that.
7: Okay. Great.

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1: All right, so right before the break, we were looking at the Timothy text, First Timothy chapter 4, verse 10, where Paul uses this language that admittedly is a little strange sounding to our ears, that Jesus is the Savior of all men. That's a universal statement. That alone sounds strange to our ears. If you just stop right there, the Savior of all men, that's not true, isn't it? But he says, especially of those who believe. So then later on in 2 Timothy, just to draw the distinction here, in 2 Timothy chapter 1 and starting with verse 9, speaking of Jesus and the gospel previously in verse 8, verse 9, who has saved us, past tense, and called us with a holy calling, not according to our works, but according to his own purpose of grace, which was given, past tense, to us, where? In Christ Jesus, before time began. So it's an envelope, it's a portfolio, it's just all there in him. Verse 10. But has now been revealed by the appearing of our Savior, Jesus Christ, who has abolished death and brought life and immortality to light through the gospel. So I'm drawing a distinction here that's comparable to Savior of all men,
2: especially
1: of those who believe, Savior of all men in a temporal sense, especially of those who believe in an eternal sense. And now I'm suggesting that that's parallel to this, where he's saying he's brought two things to light. Life, right here and right now, temporally, and immortality. He's holding these in contrast, David. Life and immortality. Life is something that we all enjoy, whether we believe in Jesus or not, ever. And immortality is something that is only conferred upon those who
3: believe it.
1: Yeah.
4: That's awesome.
3: Immortality is the same thing as
1: it's
3: life.
1: It's super fun to believe this.
3: But it's the same thing as life.
4: Oh, that's not true.
1: It's the same thing.
4: No, I don't think so.
3: It is. Life and immortality.
4: I'm going to push back on that.
1: Yeah.
3: Life is the opposite of death.
4: No, I get that. But just tell me if you like this or you hate this.
1: Okay.
3: I hate it.
1: You don't even know.
4: No, this is good.
3: Okay, just follow this.
4: Tell me if you like this. Jesus is speaking in John chapter 5, verse 28, 29, somewhere around there. And he says, the hour is coming and now is when all that are in the graves will hear the voice. And now is. We are dead in trespass. Paul says in Ephesians 2, we are dead in trespasses and sins. Right now. People are living, they're dead.
2: They're dead.
4: So we sometimes think of eternal life. This is my idea. Well, let me throw one more on there. John 10:10. And this is not life. The thief comes but to kill and to steal, but I am come that they might have life and have it more abundantly.
2: Right.
4: So I take that to mean that some people who are living, biologically living, physiologically living, neurologically living, are actually not living the life that God intended.
1: That's right.
4: They're dead.
1: Of course. They have biological life, but they don't have Zoe life.
4: Life... Eternal life is not just a quantity of years.
2: Right.
4: It's a quality of existence. And I know you weren't saying against that.
1: That's how it can start now.
4: Yeah. I love that. And you might remember that Jesus on one occasion said, hey, God is the God of Abraham, Isaac, and Jacob. He's not the God of the dead, but of the living. And you're like, well, wait a minute. Those are dead.
1: Well, they're dead.
4: Yeah, those people are all dead. But in the larger narrative, the way God sees the world, they're sleeping. They were living the quality of life that God intended for us to live. But there are people, oppressive, unkind, unforgiving, hateful, you know, those lists. We have those lists in Scripture. You might be breathing, but you are borrowing the air of grace to live a life of death.
1: Jesus even said, David, to his disciples at that time, right there in those moments, if you believe in me, you will never die. Mm-hmm. And they all died.
4: You will never die. And
1: you will never die. And they all died. Mm-hmm. So Jesus had to be talking about the thing that you're articulating right now.
3: Did you guys quote Ephesians 2:1 and you he made alive who were dead in trespasses and sins?
2: The we same referenced thing. It.
3: Yes. We referenced that. Yeah. They're alive, yet they're dead.
2: That's it.
3: So then you're saying that the two categories of life and immortality.
4: Mm-hmm. Life is a thing.
3: And immortality is the other thing. So life is just what? Physical breathing. Immortality is the
1: spiritual
3: reality.
1: And all the blessings that
4: you
1: it
4: could
1: entails.
4: Even,
1: the
4: I, peace, I might, the I might joy. Wreck this. But you could say something like that life is given to all, comma, especially those who are living. Mm. Like, I'm trying to do like a little play on words there, like 1 Timothy 4:10. Yeah. So you have this whole like everybody gets salvation, but only the ones who receive it get it. Everybody's
1: I don't
4: living.
1: Think that slaughters it at all. I think that that's helpful.
4: That's cool.
1: To me.
4: Right?
1: Yeah.
4: This is like a dawning for me on 1 Timothy 4:10.
3: So those who are eventually those who are lost or those who don't participate in salvation through eternity, they are what? They are dead in the same sense that these are dead.
4: Yeah, that's exactly right. If they're alive right now, they are from the biblical perspective, they are living a life that's not a life, because life is not just a biological function. Life is about, like you said, all those beautiful moments, forgiving and being forgiven, giving a $600 camera to somebody, seeing the birth of your first child and mm-hmm. smelling them, and not that time, you know, when they're doing that thing, but just the smell of a baby, mm-hmm. their skin, their the eating a mango, playing guitar with your friends, you know what I'm saying? Like that's life as it was meant to be lived and enjoyed.
1: Yeah, that's why in the Greek language, David, there were two words for life, not one. There was biolife. Life and Zoe life.
4: Zoe.
1: Yeah. Mm-hmm. Biolife is just biological existence.
3: Mm-hmm. Breathing.
1: Yeah. So when Paul says in Ephesians 2, you are dead in trespasses and sins, he's addressing people who are biologically alive, who can read the words and who can hear what he's saying. Mm-hmm. He's saying you're dead living people. You're biologically taking in oxygen and you're waking up, you're going to work, you're coming home. But you're not alive. You're not alive with Zoe life, with spiritual life. You're not alive.
4: Ooh.
1: You're not alive on a relational level because your actions deal death in the way that you're doing relationships is killing emotion. It's killing affection. It's killing the capacity for love. And that's the sense in which ultimately Jesus is getting at this when he says in John 17:3, I am come that you may have life, and this is eternal life,
4: that they might know
1: you, the only true God in Jesus Christ whom you have sent. Jesus defines eternal life in that text as knowing God, as a psychological process.
4: And that doesn't start at some time in the future.
1: Yeah.
4: That can start right now.
1: You have eternal life right now.
4: Correct.
1: While you're in the process of biologically dying. I'll die biologically in possession of eternal life, then be resurrected and pick up right where I left off.
4: Thank you.
2: So hallelujah. Just to add to this,
4: hallelujah.
2: Going back to our text in 2 Timothy 1:10, but now is made manifest by the appearing of our Savior Jesus Christ, who has abolished death and hath brought life and immortality to light through the gospel. So he's brought this to light through the gospel. This light on life and immortality has come through the gospel. Whereunto, verse 11, I am appointed a preacher, an apostle, and a teacher of who?
4: Gentiles.
2: The Gentiles. So then in Acts 17, he starts out here and he says, you know that thing that you have to that unknown God? Remember that?
4: Mm-hmm.
2: Well, I want to tell you.
4: I want to tell you about that guy.
2: That unknown God, this is what he's like. He made the worlds and all things that are in it, everything that he made. And he's not worshipped with men's hands because he gives life and breath and all things. See what he's doing right there? He's disclosing, he's unfolding, he's unveiling God, the character of God. This is what God is really like. And in him you live and move and have your being. You see that?
4: This really is amazing, Grace.
1: And he goes a step further. In that passage, James, he says, not only in him do you live and move and have your being, but he goes on to say something to the effect of God has for every person established pre-appointed times.
2: Yes.
1: You're born here and I was born there. And in other words, providentially, God is orchestrating things in people's temporal lives.
2: Yep.
1: And then it says, so that perchance they might seek him.
4: They might
1: seek him.
4: Mm-hmm.
1: Even though
4: he's not far
1: from any one of them.
2: Yes. That's just this full picture.
4: When you said that phrase earlier, that we are living in an atmosphere of grace,
2: As real as the air we breathe.
4: As real as the air we breathe. So then the difference between the sort of bio life and the Zoe life is an awareness.
5: That's right.
4: Really, that's what we're talking about. Mm-hmm. We're talking about waking up.
5: Yeah.
4: Seeing what's actually going on.
5: Yeah.
4: Mm-hmm. Right?
5: Yeah. Mm-hmm.
3: I love the language.
4: Man, I love this.
3: Timothy uses the language, this idea of the awareness. He says, come to your senses. Mm. People who have been taken captive now come to their senses. Mm-hmm. That's in 2 Timothy 2:26. And also the prodigal son.
4: When he came to himself.
3: Yeah, remember mm-hmm. that story? Christ, Jesus tells, it says, when he came to his
4: Senses.
3: Some says came to himself or came to his senses. Mm-hmm. He realized he was dead. Mm-hmm. It says it numerous times in the passage. Mm-hmm. He was dead. Mm-hmm. Now he's alive.
5: Mm-hmm. So he woke up to the reality of the situation.
3: Yeah, he woke up to the reality that I'm not really living even though I'm breathing. Mm-hmm. This is not really living.
4: The passage says he was dead? I just don't remember
5: son,
4: that.
5: My son who was dead is alive.
4: Oh, yeah. That's gotcha. He was alive.
5: Yeah.
4: That's good stuff. So in the context of the Reformation then, mm-hmm. this sort of discovery that we're having right now, that's what's happening. Mm-hmm. Yeah, these guys are just like, whoa, whoa, whoa. And then they're looking at this whole hierarchical, mm-hmm. man-made, tradition-based system.
2: Meritorious system.
4: And they're coming alive to mm-hmm. the gospel. Yeah. And they are, sometimes less than politely, mm-hmm. kicking against a system that has obfuscated mm-hmm. this great truth of sola gratia from the view, their view and others' view. And they acted understandingly with vitriol. And they were angry.
5: Yeah, yeah. We've been duped. We've been hooly squagged. And we just realized the whole system has taken us.
2: That's my story for sure.
4: That is...
2: Over and over again.
5: But can I add one thing to this temporal life, spiritual life thing coming alive? Luther, in discovering the grace of God, okay, began to say to people and to himself, well, if all of that's true, then the common blessings of life should be enjoyed because they're all gifts of grace. So he began to say things to the effect of, you know, once I discovered the gospel, I began to enjoy food. Mm-hmm. Whereas before, food was something
4: I'll
5: that
4: tell
5: was
4: you what else he began food. To enjoy.
5: Well, a woman named Katharina
4: Van Bora.
5: That's right. So
4: that's
5: so,
4: true, right?
5: It's true. So I was going to go there, you know, in
2: slowly
5: in
2: grace grace.
5: Yeah. Slowly. Yeah. But the
4: point, I just jumped in. I'm sorry.
5: The point is that food was a threat prior to grace.
4: Why?
5: Because food has the potential to corrupt me by the indulgence of
4: my... Because it tastes so good.
5: It tastes so good. We've got to deny this. We've got to turn away from it. Matrimonial relation. He was a celibate. Mm-hmm. He was committed to
4: a monk's
5: life. But then once grace enters the picture, suddenly your eyes are open. You're like, well, oxygen? Mm-hmm. Mountains? Mm-hmm. Rivers? Mm-hmm. Streams? A really well-prepared meal that just mm-hmm. makes your taste buds scream, the kiss of your little girl mm-hmm. upon your cheek, mm-hmm. all this stuff took on a whole new appearance. This is all the gift of God. I don't deserve any of it, but I'm going to enjoy it now in the light of the fact that God has given it to me.
2: Yes, and I love the perspective you're coming from. Not the perspective of, well, I'm saved by grace, so I might as well indulge my appetite. I'm saved by grace, so I might as well... No, but rather the perspective of this is a gift, and God wants me to enjoy it.
4: Oh, yeah.
2: I love that, because that also puts a little bit of a bound on it, like enjoy it, like I'm not enjoying it anymore, I'm getting too full, I'm not enjoying it anymore, I'm indulging too much, you know what I'm saying?
5: Yeah.
2: It's on the level of this beautiful gift that we want to enjoy.
5: Yeah, yeah.
4: When we receive the gifts that God has intended us to receive, life is awesome. Mm. One of the critiques that the reformers would have as the Protestant Reformation would continue with regards to celibacy, they would say, their critique was, it's unnatural and it's not the best state of man. Mm-hmm. They were awakening to, hey, wait a minute. You know, babies are not being delivered by storks. Mm-hmm. Something is, there's a... This is a gift from God. Mm-hmm. Human sexuality, human intimacy, mm-hmm. human connection, and even the family relations themselves. But this was regarded as no, virginity, celibacy, that's the thing. But as we've mentioned, virginity is only virtuous in the sense that it's preparation for the mm-hmm. thing that God made. That's a good mm-hmm. gift.
2: Yeah. Marriage is honorable.
4: Marriage is honorable. Mm-hmm. Mm-hmm. And so as they're waking up to this, you couldn't... if you have been kept from a strong sense of God's grace and his goodness and the gifts that he has lavished upon us, and then you are running in like a child in a toy store, mm-hmm. right? You're going to be annoyed with the system that, right?
2: And it's like what you said earlier, and I really love this. Someone said this. They said, everything God made in the beginning was good except for one thing.
4: Yes.
2: Everything was good. Good, good, good. Even very good. But what was the one thing that wasn't good?
4: It's not good that man should be alone.
2: Yeah, I love that. I just love that picture that God is giving us because he's restoring us. You know the word reformation, you know that what that means. What does the word reformation mean? One of the definitions for reformation is renewal.
4: Yeah.
2: Renewal. God is renewing. He's restoring and renewing his original purpose for man.
4: Okay, so check this out. When I baptize somebody, we have a lot of baptisms in our local church. And when we baptize somebody, I say to them, look, here, there's a cool thing that's happening here in baptism. It's a birth and a death. Mm-hmm. You have this whole death thing. You hold your breath. You go under the water. It's like a sign of the cessation of breath. You're buried. You come mm-hmm. up. But then you also have this whole birth thing going on where a child is in its mother's womb and it's in water and then mm-hmm. it comes out and it takes the first breath. I said, we're going to put you under the water mm-hmm. and you're going to come up. And when you take that breath, that first gospel breath, mm. you now live the rest of your life. You're born again. Mm. You're seeing through new eyes. You're breathing through new lungs. You're speaking through a new mouth. You're hearing with new ears. You're the same person, mm-hmm. but you are now mm-hmm. seeing with new eyes. Hey, that'd be a great title.
2: For a book.
4: For a book. Even oh, wait, you already wrote that book. When did you write that book?
6: That would have been in the year 1999, and it was published in 2000.
4: I love it. Seeing with new eyes. Hmm. Taking in God's mm-hmm. amazing grace.
6: Yeah, yeah. So grace is the sole means by which God saves. Mm-hmm. That's where the Protestant reformers were landing. Mm. Oh, got the guitar.
4: I got the guitar out. I got a little something.
6: A little bit of background music while I'm making the final point.
4: The appeal song.
3: The altar call.
6: There is no question at all in my mind that there are people sitting in on this conversation with us who desperately hunger and thirst to see that God's love and grace and mercy cannot be earned precisely because you already have it. Mm. God already loves you.
4: Yes.
6: God already has done something monumental for you, for us in Christ.
4: Yes.
6: There's nothing we can do to earn it. Nothing we can do to earn it.
4: So,
3: you give.

0: praise God. Amen. Sola gratia.
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2: I looked out the window as a large hawk swept in over our neighbor's pond, and he dove straight for a little duck, swimming by himself. Now the duck, it flapped his wings, splashed the hawk, and amazingly didn't get caught. Now the hawk came in the second time and headed straight for the little duck. Only he wasn't by himself this time. Three other ducks had swam over to help him, and the hawk now had to face all four together. The ducks had pressed together and defeated their enemy, the hawk. Are you being attacked? Is Satan coming against you with his fiery darts? Go to his word, seek him in prayer with others, and press together.
3: Here's Scott Ritzema with another final minute message.
4: When we think about Shadrach, Meshach, and Abednego, I wonder if things would have been different for them if they would have fully immersed themselves in the Babylonian culture. Eat what the Babylonians eat, drink what they drink, listen to what they listen to, do what they do. Would they have stood in the day of trial? I'm convinced that many people in the church today, we don't want to stick out like a sore thumb. We want to fit in. We want to be not too different, right? I'm not going to be able to have an influence on people if I'm so weird and different. Quite the opposite. People respect you when you take a strong stand, and you don't do it in a judgmental or arrogant way. These men were faithful to the Lord, and so when the day of trial came, they stood strong. The call to God's people in the last days is, fallen is Babylon. Come out of her, my people.
3: Brought to you by Belt of Truth Ministries.
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1: We have a great hour coming up, and this is your personal invitation to stay with us for the entire hour and enjoy the great Christ-centered music. We also have a Bible quiz, Bible text, and a whole bunch more. So stay right here.

Heart. And Margie Salcedo Rice before that, Woman After Your Own Heart. You're listening to Musical Meditations and more great music coming up. Be sure to stay right here for that. Here's something from Ephesians. Paul was telling the people at the church at Ephesus. He said, "Once you were darkness, but now you're light in the Lord. Walk as children of light, for the fruit of light is found in all that is good and right and true. And try to learn what is pleasing to the Lord." Good advice, right? If we are in the Lord, if we have accepted Jesus Christ as our Savior, we want to do what He wants us to do, what God wants us to do, then that's what we'll do. We are walking in the light of the Lord as children of light, and the fruit of the light is found all that is good and right and true, and learned what is pleasing to the Lord. So some good advice from Ephesians, or from Paul to the Ephesians, the church at Ephesus, chapter 5, verses 8 through 10.

The accolades descend like ticker tape. The headlines trumpet talent, breakthrough innovation, even genius. The penthouse suite no longer holds his newfound friends who wait for selfie moments with the star. But in his heart of hearts, he asks, am I really loved for me? Her performance brings the critics to their knees. A soaring voice, a perfect portrayal of opera's most tragic heroine, a triumph, a revelation. But when the final curtain call is done and all the great reviews are folded, she wonders, am I really loved for me? It's the question that never goes away, a deep uncertainty lingering beyond the money, power, skill, or fame. And even well-meant promises from lovers, colleagues, friends, and crowds don't fill the emptiness within. Jesus says, I have loved you just as my Father has loved me. God was in Christ reconciling the world to himself, no longer counting people's sins against them. God proves his love for us in that while we were still sinners, Christ died for us. We never tire of learning that we're loved. At our best, at our worst, in our doing and undoing. We may be brilliant, broken, blessed, or bruised. But with him, there is no alteration or shadow caused by change. The old song urged, the gospel in a word is love. Hear that melody again and let yourself believe and stay in grace.

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2: I think I'm going to ask you the Musical Meditations Bible Quiz question right now. You'll have three songs to find the answer. That's a long time. I think you'll be able to find it in that length of time, don't you? Here's the question. Who was always getting into trouble with Philistine women? Who was always getting into trouble with Philistine women?

lose life and song. My heart begins to bleed and sensitivity to him.

0: The Lord is my rock. That's the Scripture Songs 3. Greg Buchanan before that, Praise Ye the Lord Almighty. And from Greg Barron and Seth Lucas, Oh, I Want to Know You. You're listening to Musical Meditations. Thank you. More music coming up. You'd expect that on a music program, I would assume. But now to the Bible quiz. A few minutes ago, we asked you this question. Who was always getting in trouble with Philistine women? Now, actually, as I think about the Bible, just off the top of my head, there are a couple of people that I could think of. One might be Solomon, right? King Solomon, he had a little bit of trouble with Philistine women. But also, there was someone else. And the other person is the one that is the answer to the Bible quiz question. So did you say Samson? Well, if you said Samson, then I would say he got into more trouble than Solomon did, that's for sure. In any case, you can read the story of Samson in the book of Judges, chapters 13 through 16, and you can see just how much trouble he did get into with them. But the official answer is Samson, and I hope he got it right.
1: Hi, I'm Pastor Bradley Booth, the author of 101 Reasons to Go to Heaven. And here is number 28. We'll get to see Jesus. If you could get in a time machine and go back in history, where would you go? To the days of the knights at the round table? To the days of Samson or Gideon or Jericho when its walls came tumbling down? Or how about the days of the antediluvian world with its amazing giants and dinosaurs? I'd go back to the days of the Romans to see Jesus. I'd like to see him as a boy in Nazareth. I'd want to see him multiplying the loaves and fishes and healing the blind and calming the storm. And what would it be like to see the dead raised? Today, that's a sight few have seen, but with Jesus, all these things were quite common. Those who met him and were touched by his power were so blessed. Not surprisingly, his fame spread to countries far and wide, and people came from everywhere to see him. One story tells of some Greeks who came to worship in Jerusalem. They told Philip, "We wish to see Jesus." John 12, verse 21. That's the effect Jesus had on people. Unfortunately, he had enemies. While thousands followed him in adoration, his enemies tried to destroy him. Pious priests mocked and spit on him. Roman soldiers thrashed him with a cat-o'-nine whip. They stripped him of his clothes, jammed a crown of thorns on his brow, and pounded sharp nails through his hands and feet. But he rose again on Sunday morning, ascended to heaven, and is now our high priest in the heavenly sanctuary. Someday soon he will come and everyone will see him, even those who pierced him. Revelation 1 verse 7. Many will not want to see him, but those who have waited so long for him will be happy beyond words. You and I will be among those to finally see Jesus. And that's the best reason of all, to go to heaven.
2: I remember a day when life was simple, when honesty, loyalty, and integrity were, well, just a way of life. A time when a neighbor was also a friend. When brother would stand by brother, no matter what. That was a time when family was one of the most important things in life. You know, it's good to see that some things never change.
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4: Jesus said, "Ye are the salt of the earth. But if the salt have lost his savor, wherewith shall it be salted? It is thenceforth good for nothing, but to be cast out and to be trodden under foot of men." Matthew chapter 5, verse 13.
0: 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And again, it's 3abn.org. 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

You know, I don't think I have given you the telephone numbers to reach 3ABN prayer partners yet this hour. Well, let's remedy that right now. Here they are. 800-752-3226 or 618-627-4651. Do you need prayer? Well, that's what they're there for. Do you have a question about something in the Bible? They can answer that for you, too. Give them a call.

0: Now that's a pretty song, isn't it? Adrian Wesney Jr., He Hideth My Soul. Connie Vandeman Jeffrey, Lift Up the Trumpet. And from Mike Fenton, The Cross Medley. This is Musical Meditations. I'm Jay Christian. And you know, sometimes it bothers me a little bit when I run across Christians who are very, maybe sour. That's probably the word I could use. Sour, dour, down in the mouth, and so forth. In Ecclesiastes, it says this, I know that there is nothing better for them, speaking of man, I know there is nothing better for them than to be happy and enjoy themselves as long as they live. Also, that it is God's gift to man that everyone should eat and drink and take pleasure in all his toil. Now, what this is saying here is it's just fine to be happy. As a matter of fact, we have eternal life facing us, right? If that isn't something to be happy about, I don't know what is. But some people think that we need to be, you know, really down and serious about everything and not be lighthearted and have a good sense of humor. Yes, life is serious and our connection with God is serious. I'm not disputing that. But what I am saying is we can also be happy. And it says right here, it just makes perfect sense that God would want us to be happy. And as one preacher said one time, if you're happy, let your face know it, okay? And I go along with that. And so be happy. It's fine. Show people that you're happy. It's good. Not a bad thing at all to be happy and to be a Christian. That's Ecclesiastes 3, verses 12 and 13.
1: Here is a short devotional thought from Pastor Hal Steenson.
2: The Savior at the spa. He had been there so long, lying beside the legendary pool, along with all the sick and frail that was waiting around Bethesda's pool for the angel to come. He knew his chance of reaching the water before anyone else was almost out of the question. Nevertheless, he had been sick for 38 years and was desperate, despite knowing the facts about the pool. There was only one pool. There would only be one angel to stir the water, and no one knew when it would happen. He was conscious of the fact that he had to be the first person into the water. He had to be the first because there would only be one healing. His problem was insurmountable because he knew his affliction would restrain any speedy movement toward the pool. He was dreadfully aware that the other people would not help him into the water lest they forfeit their opportunity to be healed. Even as he surveyed Bethesda, the supposed source of recovery for him, he was overwhelmed with thoughts of despair. From the despair of his deathbed, he heard a voice speaking to him. Looking up, he saw someone standing in front of him. He was looking down with compassion in his eyes. What was it the man had said to him? Did he say, Wilt thou be made whole? He responded, Sir, I have no man when the water's troubled to put me into the pool. But while I'm coming, another steppeth down before me. The stranger spoke again with authority and declared, Rise, take up thy bed and walk. He didn't know exactly why he'd reacted so quickly without questioning this man, but he got up anyway. He got up and immediately was made whole and took up his bed and walked. As he walked away from the pool with his sick bed under his arm, he was confronted by the Jews and told that it was unlawful to carry his bed on the Sabbath. He answered them, He that made me whole, the same said unto me, Take up thy bed and walk. He remembered the question the man had asked him. He remembered what the man had told him to do, and he knew that he was healed. He knew he no longer needed the pool. He knew he no longer needed the people's help, and he knew his problem was gone. He also knew the first thing he was going to do was go to the temple to worship God because it was Sabbath and it had been years since he had been there. This is where he found out that the Savior at the spa was Jesus. He departed, found the Jews, and told them it was Jesus that had made him whole. It was Jesus, not the pool, which had healed him of 38 years of infirmities. It was Jesus, not the people that had helped him. As he headed toward his home and family, he pondered everything that had happened. He had looked to several different things as his source for healing and help, when all he really needed was this man, Jesus, who is the source of all things.
0: 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And now Denise Barclay, she sings No Greater Love.

0: Neville Peter and Just Like an Angel, and Denise Barclay, No Greater Love. This is Musical Meditations. Here's something from Isaiah chapter 57. He that puts his trust in me shall possess the land, and shall inherit my holy mountain. Isaiah 57, verse 13. And a couple of things here. Number one, even though it says he, it is all of us. In the Bible, they did not say he or she. They just meant everybody, men and women, when they talked about things like that. And so anyone that puts the trust in God, or puts their trust in God, shall have eternal life, is basically what it's saying. By the way, if you want to get some more information about this program or this network, 800-752-3226 or 618-627-4651. I'm Jay Christian. Thanks for being here.
1: It is important for us to accept the salvation that Jesus died to give us. God sacrificed his Son for our salvation, so we must be reconciled in Christ. Colossians 1 verses 21 to 23 teaches, "And you, who once were alienated and enemies in your mind by wicked works, yet now he has reconciled in the body of his flesh through death, to present you holy and blameless and above reproach in his sight. If indeed you continue in the faith, grounded and steadfast, and are not moved away from the hope of the gospel which you heard, which was preached to every creature under heaven, of which I, Paul, became a minister." The Bible also promises in Ezekiel 33 verse 19, "But when the wicked turns from his wickedness and does what is lawful and right, he shall live because of it." Check it out in your Bible today.
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3: We have sinned and committed iniquity, and we have done wickedly and rebelled, even by departing from your precepts and your judgments. Daniel 9, verse 5. Dear Lord, have mercy on our country. 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
4: Blessed are the merciful, for they shall obtain mercy. This was one of the promised beatitudes Christ gave on the Mount of Blessing. God is himself the source of all mercy, and the merciful are those who manifest compassion to the poor, the suffering, and the oppressed. There are many to whom life is a painful struggle. They feel their deficiencies and are miserable and unbelieving. They think they have nothing for which to be grateful. Kind words, looks of sympathy, expressions of appreciation would be to many a struggling and lonely one as the cup of cold water to a thirsty soul. A word of sympathy, an act of kindness, would lift burdens that rest heavily upon their weary shoulders. And every word or deed of unselfish kindness is an expression of the love of Christ for lost humanity. How wonderful also that the merciful shall obtain mercy.
0: This is the Three Angels Broadcasting Network.

0: Coming to you from Silver Spring, Maryland, welcome to Inverse, a Bible-based conversation on life principles, contemporary issues, and thought-provoking perspectives. 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
1: Welcome back to Inverse. Glad to have you here. Brace yourself. It's a topic today that not everyone wants to talk about. It's scary to some, but it doesn't have to be, and it's one that we love to talk about. We've been talking this season about growing in a relationship with God, and today we are studying what it means to share Him. Growing in a relationship with God means that we work with Him and work for Him. And we have a message to share with the world. And what does that mean? Is that just for the experts and the pastors, or is it for all of us? I do have some experts at the table here with me, such as RJ, a traveling evangelist and a great student of the Bible, and Sharon Nett, who brings many great insights, and Pastor Paul. Glad to have you here as well. And you that are viewing and are watching, leave us a comment. Let us know where you're from. You can use an emoji. Share this, the flag, what country you're from. We love to see those. And give us your greetings. Send us your notes. We love to interact on YouTube or other social media. Our past episodes of Inverse can be watched at hopetv.org/inverse. We have a lot of great topics there. A lot of your questions answered straight from the Bible. And our Bible studies can be accessed at inversebible.org. We want to ask for God's presence today so that He can guide our discussion as we study the Word today. And Sharon, would you pray for us?
2: Yes. Father God, thank you so much for this time that we can study and learn about you. And Lord, as we open your word today, I just pray that your Holy Spirit be upon us. I pray that your word will burn within us a desire to witness for you. For Jesus' sake, amen.
1: Amen. Amen. Well, we're going to study today from the book of Acts, chapter 4. Where else would we go when we're talking about witnessing? The book of Acts. This records the story of the gospel going to the world, and it tells us great principles that we can learn. Yeah. But I know we have some of our own practical tips and stories in your own life of how you've shared Jesus. These are the apostles. They're facing opposition and hostility in Jerusalem as they share the story of the resurrection. They're trying to get these men to be quiet. And they're threatening them to arrest them, all these things. But the message is spreading. So that's where we are in the story, not long after Jesus' resurrection and ascension to heaven. Acts chapter 4, and Paul will begin reading in verse 13.
3: Right. Now when they saw the boldness of Peter and John and perceived that they were uneducated and untrained men, they marveled, and they realized that they had been with Jesus. And seeing the man who had been healed standing with them, they could say nothing against it. But when they had commanded them to go aside out of the council, they conferred among themselves, saying, "What shall we do to these men? For indeed that a notable miracle has been done through them is evident to all who dwell in Jerusalem, and we cannot deny it. But so that it spreads no further among the people, let us severely threaten them, that from now on they speak to no man in this name." So they called them and commanded them not to speak at all, nor teach in the name of Jesus. But Peter and John answered and said to them, "Whether it is right in the sight of God to listen to you more than to God, you judge. For we cannot but speak the things which we have seen and heard."
1: Quite a moment. So, RJ, what lessons do you learn from this story of Peter and John sharing Jesus with the world?
4: Yeah, no, I saw, like, you know, number one, they had boldness, right? Because you can just share Jesus, but then you can't have that boldness. You know what I'm saying? So I love that they had that boldness. But what gave them that boldness, and not only to witness, but also that boldness to witness, is verse 13, they had been with Jesus, right? Amen. They talked with them. They spent time with them. And most importantly, I believe they fell in love with him, right? You know, we all been in courtship. We all been married. And, you know, I remember when I first, you know, was courting my wife, you know, when I started to fall in love with her, you know, all the Filipino aunties in my church, they were like, "There's something different about you," right? And I'm just like, "What do you mean?" You know, and they're like, "You're smiling. Your cheeks are all red now," and stuff like that. And I'm just like, all right, fine. I met a beautiful young lady. Look, look, look. We took a picture together. And it's just like, you know, and that's how it's supposed to be with Jesus as so witnessing.
1: Flowing out.
4: It flows out because you just can't, you fell in love with that person and you just like, you just want to share that person with Jesus, you know, about Jesus. So, you know, and in my life, you know, I noticed that too as well. It's like, man, when I had Jesus in my life, that's when I wanted to share. And of course, today we're going to be talking about the balance of that too as well, because sometimes can be overbearing and things like that as it relates to witnessing. But then we'll talk more about that too as well.
1: It was like a fountain inside of me.
4: Yeah.
1: It was bubbling out.
2: Yeah.
1: You know, if some of us, you know, if somebody said, be quiet. Thank you. I didn't want to talk about it anyway.
4: Yeah, exactly.
1: You know, but they cannot stop talking about Jesus.
4: Yeah.
1: They are going to talk about Jesus. He's changed their life.
4: Go ahead. Yeah. It's genuine. You know what I'm saying? It just comes out naturally and organically. That's I just wanted to touch up on it.
3: It was an explosion of joy.
2: Mm-hmm.
3: Okay. One, they see that Jesus had been raised from the dead, something that now they definitively knew that death was defeated. Mm-hmm. Jesus is now resurrected, and they wanted to share with the world, death is not something you need to fear.
4: Mm-hmm.
3: This is a message that gave incredible hope, not just to Jews, but to Gentiles also.
4: Yeah.
3: So they had to tell everyone, this great enemy that we are all facing, that we all know is going to cause separation, this thing that looms at the end of life, this is defeated, this great enemy, death. And more also, the cause of death, sin, which brings such misery into our relationships and our lives, that's been defeated. Yeah. Jesus has saved us from the penalty of sin. Mm-hmm. Jesus has saved us from the power of sin. And then the Apostle Paul looks forward and he sees a day, and the Apostle John too in the book of Revelation, when the presence of sin is gone.
4: Mm.
3: How can you not talk about that? How can you not tell your neighbor,
4: that's right,
3: don't cry, don't grieve without hope? You're going to see your mom again.
2: Mm-hmm.
3: You're going to see your daughter again. She passed away. There's hope.
2: Mm-hmm.
3: Now, if you didn't tell someone and they were dying, you know, with a sickness, and you had hope, you had a cure for it, what a great tragedy that would be. And so they go in the love of Jesus, they go in the joy that comes from knowing that Jesus has conquered sin and death, to share it with them. It's such an explosion of joy.
2: Amen. And I just look at it again from the medical side. I mean, having cure for cancer.
4: Yeah.
2: If you have cure for cancer, wouldn't you share it?
4: Exactly.
2: Wouldn't you share it? I mean, this is what the gospel is about. It's the cure for all diseases.
4: That's right.
2: A cure for sin.
4: Yeah.
2: Right?
4: Yeah.
2: Behold the Lamb of God that takes away the sin of the world.
4: That's right. That's right.
2: So
4: and you can't share what you don't have.
2: True.
4: You know what I'm saying? So when you have Christ, when you really have that experience, when you really truly fell in love with him, then like I said earlier, it just flows out naturally and it will come like as you know, it will come easy for you.
2: Yeah.
3: Now they're particularly very often in the book of Acts, they quote from Psalm chapter 2.
4: Mm-hmm.
3: Psalm chapter 2 is a prophetic psalm looking forward to the reign of God's Son. They are now telling us that all things have now been placed under Jesus' feet. There's a new ruler.
4: Mm-hmm.
3: Satan has been claiming to be the ruler of this world. This world was taken by Satan under deception, robbed from Adam.
2: Mm-hmm.
3: And now Jesus, through his obedient life, his faithful life, his faithful death, his resurrection, has now gained the rulership of this world.
4: Mm.
3: It's been entrusted to him. He is now in charge.
4: Mm.
3: And so they are announcing to the world, the time has come.
4: Yeah. Amen to that.
2: Amen.
1: Praise the Lord. I particularly like the words in verse 20 when it says that we cannot but speak the things which we have seen and heard.
4: Come on now.
1: And so they had a personal experience with Jesus.
4: That's right.
1: And that was really the source of them, of this fountain inside of them that they could not repress.
4: Yep.
2: Yeah.
1: And I wonder if it's the same way with us. This is what we've been talking about. Is Jesus just a theory to me?
2: Mm-hmm.
1: Is he just an abstract idea?
4: Mm-hmm.
1: Or have I seen and heard the goodness of God?
2: Amen.
1: The cure to cancer.
2: Right. That's right.
1: And once I've tasted that, then I have seen and heard something that I cannot but help but share and speak about.
4: That's right.
1: And so I like this verse because sometimes we use the word witness.
4: Mm-hmm.
2: Yeah.
1: We have heard that term witness for Christ. That is what a witness is. A witness speaks entails what they saw and heard. If I've been called to a witness in a court to testify what I saw at an accident scene because I was standing there or driving and I saw something happen, and so I say exactly what I saw and heard. I'm not the defense attorney. Jesus hasn't called us to be his defense attorney.
4: Yeah, yeah.
1: He's got that covered. Mm-hmm. We just need to be witnesses.
4: That's right. Yeah.
1: We just testify what we've seen and heard, and he'll take it from there.
3: Mm-hmm. Joe, this is wonderful. Jesus anticipated a time when the gospel would be shared all over the world as a witness. Matthew 24, verse 14, Jesus says, "And this gospel of the kingdom, this good news of the kingdom, will be preached in all the world as a witness to all the nations, and then the end will come." The work of sharing the gospel, if God had wanted to, God could have sent an angel and just put a, you know, like these little planes that carry a banner.
2: Yeah.
3: You know, could have sent up angel, fly everywhere, you know, drag a banner behind you, let everybody see, you know, Jesus saves you. Jesus has conquered death and sin. Mm-hmm. No, God has chosen to work through us to share the gospel as witnesses, to say, "I personally saw this. Right. Mm-hmm. I think this is true. It's worked in my life. Mm-hmm. He's transformed my life. Mm-hmm. He can transform yours too." Mm-hmm. This is how God has chosen to share the good news of the gospel.
4: Yeah. And I love that verse. "And this gospel of the kingdom will be preached in all the world." How is it going to be preached? As a witness. You know what I'm saying? So the greatest preaching, the greatest, you know, witnessing is actually living out in your life. You know, most people ask me, and I mentioned this in past episodes, but most people ask me, "Brother RJ, what is the best way to witness? What is the best way to, you know, to share him?" Right? And I turned up to 2 Corinthians chapter 3 and verse 2, where it says that, that Paul says that you are like living epistles known and read among all men, which means we are living Bibles known and read among all men. And one of the best ways that I've shared, that I've seen this in my life personally, was I had a friend who was the same age as me. Remember, I used to do drugs, right? Mm-hmm. And then I quit about 12 years ago. I gave my life to Jesus. But then my friend, who's the same age as me, he continued. Mm-hmm. So I get a phone call from my other friend, and he says, "Bro, Mo is in the hospital." And I said, "What's going on with him?" "All his organs is shutting down. It's shutting, it's failing on him." Mm-hmm. And I'm like,

0: didn't know that you can still have fun and still enjoy life and still enjoy life without drinking or smoking. Mm. And I saw that in you today. And you know what he said? And he drinks and he used to drink. And he says, because of that today, I'm no longer going to drink no more. Mm. And he's sobered till this date, you know, and that was like 5 years ago, 6 years ago. So again, people are watching you. People are, they're listening to what you're saying. They're saying, and is it equivalent to the life that you're actually living?
1: So he read the gospel of RJ.
0: By God's grace.
1: It's the gospel of Jesus Christ. But did you ever hear the saying that there are five gospels, Matthew, Mark, Luke, and John, and you. And
0: most people
1: don't read the first four. But they're watching you.
0: So exactly. True. Exactly.
2: That's so true. It's amazing because these are the things, you know, J.K. Chesterton talked about a fixed point when everybody else is moving and you stay as a fixed point. That immediately alerts everybody else. Why is that person different? Why is that person not going with the crowd? These are things that begin the questions that make witnessing possible. If you're you're going through a health crisis and you're not you're not pulling your hair out, you're not panicking, you're filled with peace, not because the situation is not dire, but because even amidst the crisis, the Lord gives you peace that passes understanding. Then someone will say, well, I'm going through the same thing. I haven't slept decently. How is it? Why is it you are filled with such peace? This is the beginning of creating questions in the minds of someone to say, whatever that person has, I want to. Creating desires in their heart to say, I wish this was true. I wish this was possible.
0: And then Paul, it's not something that you try to do intentionally. Like I'm gonna be happy around this person so they can see Jesus in me. It's like, no, it just happens naturally. You know what I'm saying? It's like, you don't fake it. Like, people can know if you're faking it, right? But then when you have truly Jesus in your heart, it just bursts out of you, you know, and people will see that, man, I really want what he has. And that's when you can, like you said, you can share Jesus with them.
1: So let me ask a question. So we've been talking about this witnessing being spontaneous, natural. But is there an intentionality that's inappropriate too? Is it appropriate for me to share literature? Is it appropriate for me to broadcast the gospel, to be recorded, to invite people to Bible studies and to preach the gospel, invite the neighborhood to listen? This is more structured, more intentional. RJ, you're involved with a project called Sidewalk Evangelism.
0: Yes.
1: And that's a project that's happening in many different parts of the world.
0: Yes.
1: And there is intentionality to it. What do you see with that?
0: Yeah, no, definitely. There has to be some type of structure as it relates to witnessing and things like that. I just tell them the best way to witness is actually living it out, right? But there are other ways. One of the things that I recommend for people to do, and this is what I have done in my own personal life, is I actually went canvassing. And canvassing is like colportering, right? You go into an actual place for like 2 to 3 months, a program, and you go out there and share books and literature with people. And I did this for 2 to 3 months. I kid you not. My spirituality got super tested because I was knocking on doors. It was so cold. I would go 10 doors, 20 doors, 30 doors in a row and no one would open a door. So it literally tested me. I'm like, Lord, why am I doing this for 8 hours a day? And that literally tested me and helped me out. And because of that, I would not be here today where I'm at today. So I highly recommend for people to actually go into programs, whether it be a canvassing or colportering program, or, you know, go into pastoral ministry. I highly recommend going to a Bible school, like an Amazing Facts, or, you know, a gospel medical missionary training school for like 4 months to help you, right? And things like that. But the best way, like I said, to witness is to actually have that experience with Christ, and it'll come and flow out naturally.
1: Many churches have mission trips that are available.
0: Mission trips too, as well.
1: You can help, you know, build churches. You can do medical clinics. Churches also will travel, and people have the opportunity. You don't even have to be a pastor to preach in evangelistic meetings or to preach the prophecies. And these are life transforming opportunities where you're intentionally sharing the word with people.
0: That's right. That's right.
3: I mean, I can definitely relate to, you know, being able to be intentional. I was on my way to Hawaii, and there was like an evangelistic series that's happening there. And I sat next to someone who had a fear of flying. Right. I didn't know. I just started up a conversation not knowing. And when

0: When the plane took off, I said, hey, is it okay if we pray together? And so I prayed with him. And during that conversation, our flight there, probably like 2-3 hour flight to Hawaii from California, he said, I've never had such an overwhelming peace as a result of you praying. Usually he would fly back and forth to California and Hawaii. And so I was like, wow, you know, praise God for that, you know? And so I actually invited him to the evangelistic series. Didn't think he would come. Sure enough, he came to these series day by day, night by night. And as a result, he actually gave his life to Jesus.
1: Wow.
0: He did. And, you know, I'm just like so grateful. Like one prayer, you just never know the effects of you praying for someone. Because it's not really about you. That's the thing. Sometimes, you know, we don't want to be rejected. You know, we're fearful of these things, but really it's not about you. It's about Christ. And you're that vessel.
2: I like that. You're really onto something here now.
0: Yeah.
2: Like sometimes I'm quiet because my ego's in the way. My pride is in the way. But if I'm willing to set myself aside, I would be willing maybe to just offer prayer or a promise or something.
0: That's it.
2: I'm just putting self aside and letting Jesus shine.
1: Yeah.
2: But how did that impact you? I mean, what an amazing story.
0: Yeah.
2: You know, for God to be able to use you like that.
0: Very humbling. I mean, all I did was ask him to pray. I didn't know that he was fearful of flying. And then from that, he expressed how he was fearful. And that flight, he was just the calmest. I guess he noticed his experience was different.
1: It's that boldness, you know, like that. And I like that, like, you know, I like your question, right? There's a balance of it. Number one is just living it, allowing people to see it in your life.
0: Right.
1: And then they will come. But there's also a balance where you kind of actually got to call them or, you know, pray with them or something like that.
2: Offer,
1: right?
2: Invite.
1: Yeah, offer, invite, you know what I'm saying? And I believe that God will, you know, as it relates to spending time with God, God will convict you or, you know, he'll give you that discernment when to do that. And a story that I have one time that I did that was actually at a friend. We did a podcast, you know, and me and my friend, we had a YouTube channel. We grew that YouTube channel from 900 subscribers to 13,000 subscribers in like 2 to 3 months.
0: Right.
1: And then he was watching that, right? He was watching that. So my friend was watching that. And then my friend and I, we went out for lunch. And by the way, I can't wait to go out for lunch today. But anyway, can't shut that up. But my friend and I, we went out for lunch. And then, you know, we were just, you know, talking to people, just, hey, you know, building relationships with people. And that's something that we probably got to teach people how to do, is just how to connect with people, right? There's this term called, what was it called again?
0: Switching the bait.
1: No, you know that term. Remember that term where you you connect with them with the family, and then you connect with
0: fort.
1: Them. Fort. Thank you. That's why I have my wife here today. Anyway, fort. Right. All right. So fort method where well, this is how you connect with people.
0: Family.
1: Number one, occupation. You talk about family. Hey, how's your family? Do you have any children in town? Occupation. Have you been? You know, how long? Well, what do you do? What do you work? You know, R is
0: religion.
1: You know, religion or relationship. Like, oh, what do you? You know, do you have any relationships in town? And T is testimony, sharing your testimony. So fort. That's a good way to connect with people. So with this person, I used, you know, what do you, family, fort. And we went to a restaurant, there was a guy working, and then he asked us, what do you guys do?
0: Right.
1: You know, occupation, right? Oh, we actually have a podcast. And he was like, really? He pulls out the phone, and then he subscribes right then and there.
0: To your channel.
1: To our channel. And I didn't know for that very night, he continued to watch our episodes for a whole month. And then he comments on one of our comments after a month. And then he says, guys, I actually got baptized because of your channel. And I was thinking in my head, wow, when you mix sidewalk evangelism with digital evangelism or whatever it is, you know, wherever you are in life, souls will actually be won into God's kingdom. And God, and it's only as a result of spending that time with God that he will give you the boldness to do that.
3: There's an important principle in what you said, is that very often in our culture today, we wait for someone to come to us, Joe. But there is a certain power in taking the first step, in walking across the room, inquiring about family, and asking people about taking an interest in their lives.
1: Yes.
3: Because the truest gift that I can give someone, the truest interest I can take in someone, is sharing the gospel of Jesus Christ mm-hmm. with them. Amen. Walking across that room, shaking their hands. Now, mm-hmm. different people have different personalities, but in each way, in each of us, we have our way of inviting someone, drawing to them, expressing an interest in them. Mm-hmm. It could be as simple as inquiring after their health and then asking them to consider, have you considered X, Y, or Z?
1: Right.
3: And pointing them to the gospel of Jesus Christ.
1: Yep.
3: I think that the Lord gives us, there's no need for any budget for this, to walk across a room, invite someone to consider the gospel, the mm-hmm. good news of the gospel. Mm-hmm. God has made it accessible for anyone to be able to
1: Amen.
3: Do this.
1: Amen. Mm-hmm. Amen.
2: And we have a lot of these resources available. You can share our episodes of Inverse. Maybe you text it to a friend. And other programs on Hope Channel. There's Hope at Night and Wake Up with Hope, and maybe you see something that moves your heart and you text that program to a friend, or maybe it's a book that has moved you. You can use these resources mm-hmm. to share with people, or maybe you've been studying something in your devotions mm-hmm. and you read a verse and you're like, you know, I need to share this with somebody.
1: That's right.
2: So we need to be practical.
1: Yeah.
2: Friends. Mm-hmm. I like to, take a journal and write down names that I'm praying for.
3: Amen.
2: And Amen. As I'm praying over names, sometimes God gives me ideas. You know, I need to share this with this person.
0: Mm.
2: And then I'm also praying for an openness, Sharonette, because I don't know who I'm going to meet on the airplane today or during the day, but I'm afraid that a lot of times I miss those opportunities mm-hmm. that you described in that story or that person standing across the room. And so, Lord, can you give me new eyes that whoever you bring my way today, I'm open to connecting and sharing what they have.
1: Yeah. Amen. Yeah. Mm-hmm. And another thing that I would add on, there's a book that I really, really like by a prolific writer, an author, and it's called Ministry of Healing. And mm-hmm. in Ministry of Healing, page 143, around that pages, it says in there that Christ method alone will give true success in reaching the people.
0: Mm-hmm.
1: And what did he do? What was that method? Number one, he mingled with people as one who desires their good. Most of us, we're introverts and we don't want to hang out with people. Like Paul says, we wait for them to come to us. But no, hey, go out to Jesus went out to the wedding feasts. Jesus went out and hung out with sinners and sat down with them. Go over there to the parties and hang out with people. You know what I mean? The Savior mingled with men as one who desires their good. Number two, he showed sympathy for them. Mm-hmm. When you hang out with people, you will have a sense of, you know what they're going through, and then you can then share your sympathy for them, right? And then third, he ministered to their needs. He ministered to when you hang out with people, you're going to understand their needs, like, oh man, this person needs a ride, he doesn't have a car, or this person needs help at home, or this person's da da da. Whatever it is, you minister to their needs.
0: Mm-hmm.
1: And then steps four and then steps five will come. You will win their confidence, and then you can bathe them. Hey, come to church, come follow me.
0: Mm-hmm.
1: But most people, you know what we do? We skip 1, 2, 3, and 4, and we just ask them, hey, you want to come to church with me? Hey, you want to go to the evangelistic series with me where there's someone's preaching every night? It's like, yeah, they'll probably come, but I guarantee you it'll not be the same as if you first minister to their needs, hung out with them, and then showed sympathy for them.
2: But the disciples didn't skip that step. Right here in Acts chapter 4, before they were preaching, verse 9 says, they said, if we this day are judged for a good deed done to a helpless man, by what means he has been made well, let it be known to you and to all the people of Israel, but that by the name of Jesus Christ of Nazareth, whom you crucified, whom God raised from the dead, by him this man stands here before you whole. And so in that verse, they were doing good deeds in Jerusalem. They were healing people. They were ministering to their needs.
1: Yep.
2: And that was why it was so fun for me when I was a pastor of a church that had a clinic in the church. And
0: oh,
2: we had
0: nice.
2: People coming from the community. Mm-hmm. And they had their diseases addressed, their sicknesses. And before you know it, they were asking for Bible studies. We were praying for them.
0: Mm-hmm.
2: People were requesting baptism and becoming part of our church family.
1: Yeah.
2: Mm-hmm. So
1: I just want to add something one more very quickly. These disciples were uneducated and untrained. So for those of us out there that says, hey, you know what? I don't know how to preach. I didn't go to school or anything like that. But just know that these disciples were untrained and uneducated. And if God can use them, he can use you.
2: That means that God can use any one of us, including you.
0: Mm-hmm.
2: So you may not be a pastor. You may not be an expert, but God can use you to share Jesus with others.
0: Mm-hmm.
2: And so we hope you've been encouraged as you've listened to this story from the Bible, and that you will go out there and share Jesus with people in your life. That's our goal here with Inverse. We hope you continue growing in God as you continue with us this season. We'll see you next week.

0: scripture is inspired by God and profitable for teaching, for reproof, for correction, for training in righteousness, so that the man of God may be adequate, equipped for every good work. Enjoy the following reading of God's word.
1: Chapter 16. And the lot of the children of Joseph fell from Jordan by Jericho unto the water of Jericho on the east, to the wilderness that goeth up from Jericho throughout Mount Bethel, and goeth out from Bethel to Luz, and passeth along unto the borders of Arki and Ataroth, and goeth down westward to the coast of Japhleti, unto the coast of Bethhoron the nether, and to Gezer, and the goings out thereof are at the sea. So the children of Joseph, Manasseh and Ephraim, took their inheritance. And the border of the children of Ephraim, according to their families, was thus. Even the border of their inheritance on the east side was Ataroth Adar, unto Bethhoron the upper. And the border went out toward the sea of Michmethah, on the north side, and the border went about eastward unto Taanath Shiloh, and passed by it on the east to Janoha. And it went down from Janoha to Ataroth, and to Nearath, and came to Jericho, and went out at Jordan. The border went out from Tapua westward unto the river Cana, and the goings out thereof were at the sea. This is the inheritance of the tribe of the children of Ephraim by their families. And the separate cities for the children of Ephraim were among the inheritance of the children of Manasseh, all the cities with their villages. And they drave not out the Canaanites that dwelt in Gezer, but the Canaanites dwell among the Ephraimites unto this day, and serve under 17. There was also a lot for the tribe of Manasseh, for he was the firstborn of Joseph, to wit, for Machir, the firstborn of Manasseh, the father of Gilead, because he was a man of war, therefore he had Gilead and Bashan. There was also a lot for the rest of the children of Manasseh by their families, for the children of Abiezer, and for the children of Helek, and for the children of Azrael, and for the children of Shechem, and for the children of Hefer, and for the children of Shemaitha. These were the male children of Manasseh the son of Joseph by their families. But Zelophehad the son of Hefer, the son of Gilead, the son of Machir, the son of Manasseh, had no sons but daughters. And these are the names of his daughters, Mala and Noah, Hogla, Milcah, and Tirzah. And they came near before Eleazar the priest, and before Joshua the son of Nun, and before the princes, saying, The Lord commanded Moses to give us an inheritance among our brethren. Therefore, according to the commandment of the Lord, he gave them an inheritance among the brethren of their father. And there fell 10 portions to Manasseh beside the land of Gilead and Bashan, which were on the other side Jordan, because the daughters of Manasseh had an inheritance among his sons, and the rest of Manasseh's sons had the land of Gilead. And the coast of Manasseh was from Asher to Michmethah, that lieth before Shechem, and the border went along on the right hand unto the inhabitants of En-Tapua. Now Manasseh had the land of Tapua, but Tapua on the border of Manasseh belonged to the children of Ephraim. And the coast descended unto the river Cana, southward of the river. These cities of Ephraim are among the cities of Manasseh. The coast of Manasseh also was on the north side of the river, and the outgoings of it were at the sea. Southward it was Ephraim's, and northward it was Manasseh's, and the sea is his border. And they met together in Asher on the north, and in Issachar on the east. And Manasseh had in Issachar, and in Asher Bershean, and her towns, and Ibleam, and her towns, and the inhabitants of Dor, and her towns, and the inhabitants of Endor, and her towns, and the inhabitants of Taanach, and her towns, and the inhabitants of Megiddo, and her towns, even 3 countries. Yet the children of Manasseh could not drive out the inhabitants of those cities, but the Canaanites would dwell in that land. Yet it came to pass, when the children of Israel were waxen strong, that they put the Canaanites to tribute, but did not utterly drive them out. And the children of Joseph spake unto Joshua, saying, Why hast thou given me but one lot and one portion to inherit, seeing I am a great people, forasmuch as the Lord hath blessed me hitherto? And Joshua answered them, If thou be a great people, then get thee up to the wood country, and cut down for thyself there in the land of the Perizzites and of the giants, if Mount Ephraim be too narrow for thee. And the children of Joseph said, The hill is not enough for us, and all the Canaanites that dwell in the land of the valley have chariots of iron, both they who are Bethshean and her towns, and they who are of the valley of Jezreel. And Joshua spake unto the house of Joseph, even to Ephraim and to Manasseh, saying, Thou art a great people, and hast great power. Thou shalt not have one lot only. But the mountain shall be thine, for it is a wood, and thou shalt cut it down. And the outgoings of it shall be thine, for thou shalt drive out the Canaanites, though they have iron chariots, and though they be strong. Chapter 18. And the whole congregation of the children of Israel assembled together at Shiloh, and set up the tabernacle of the congregation there. And the land was subdued before them. And there remained among the children of Israel 7 tribes, which had not yet received their inheritance. And Joshua said unto the children of Israel, How long are ye slack to go to possess the land which the Lord God of your fathers hath given you? Give out from among you 3 men for each tribe, and I will send them, and they shall rise and go through the land, and describe it according to the inheritance of them, and they shall come again to me. And they shall drive it into 7 parts. Judah shall abide in their coast on the south, and the house of Joseph shall abide in their coast on the north. Ye shall therefore describe the land into 7 parts, and bring the description hither to me, that I may cast lots for you here before the Lord our God. But the Levites have no part among you, for the priesthood of the Lord is their inheritance, and Gad and Reuben and half the tribe of Manasseh have received their inheritance beyond Jordan on the east, which Moses the servant of the Lord gave them. And the men arose and went away, and Joshua charged them that went to describe the land, saying, Go and walk through the land, and describe it, and come again to me, that I may here cast lots for you before the Lord in Shiloh. And the men went and passed through the land, and described it by cities into 7 parts in a book, and came again to Joshua to the host at Shiloh. And Joshua cast lots for them in Shiloh before the Lord, and there Joshua divided the land unto the children of Israel according to their divisions. And the lot of the tribe of the children of Benjamin came up according to their families, and the coast of their lot came forth between the children of Judah and the children of Joseph. And their border on the north side was from Jordan, and the border went up to the side of Jericho on the north side, and went up through the mountains westward, and the goings out thereof were at the wilderness of Beth-Aven. And the border went over from thence toward Luz, to the side of Luz, which is Beth-El, southward. And the border descended to Ataroth-Adar, near the hill that lieth on the south side of the nether Beth-Horon. And the border was drawn thence, and compassed the corner of the sea southward, from the hill that lieth before Beth-horon southward. And the goings out thereof were at Kirjath-baal, which is Kirjath-jearim, a city of the children of Judah. This was the west quarter. And the south quarter was from the end of Kirjath-jearim, and the border went out on the west, and went out to the well of waters at Nephtoah. And the border came down to the end of the mountain that lieth before the valley of the son of Hinnom, and which is in the valley of the giants on the north, and descended to the valley of Hinnom, to the side of Jebusi on the south, and descended to En-Rogel, and was drawn from the north, and went forth to En-Shemesh, and went forth toward Geliloth, which is over against the going up of Adumim, and descended to the stone of Bohan the son of Reuben, and passed along toward the side over against Arbath northward, and went down unto Arabah. And the border passed along to the side of Beth-Hogla northward, and the outgoings of the border were at the north bay of the Salt Sea at the south end of Jordan. This was the south coast. And Jordan was the border of it on the east coast. This was the inheritance of the children of Benjamin, by the coast thereof, round about according to their families. Now the cities of the tribe of the children of Benjamin according to their families were Jericho, and Beth-Hogla, and the valley of Keziz, and Beth-Araba, and Zemaraim, and Beth-El, and Avim, and Para, and Ophrah, and Chepar-Haam-Monai, and Ophni, and Gaba, 12 cities were their villages, Gibeon, and Ramah, and Beeroth, and Mizpah, and Chepira, and Moza, and Rechem, and Irpil, and Tarala, and Zela, Eleph, and Jebusai, which is Jerusalem, Gibeoth, and Kirjath, 14 cities were their cities. This is the inheritance of the children of Benjamin according to their family.
0: Thank you for listening, and may the power of God rest on your life from the reading of His Word.
2: It seems unthinkable now, but Iran and Israel were once friends. Yet history books will note that June 14, 2025 was day 2 of the 12-day war, and as we know, those 12 days were in no way the end of hostilities. Allow yourself to imagine peace. How different would the world be if people found a way to get along? And it isn't just the Middle East I'm referring to. You might have your own war going on right now with someone in your family or with a neighbor. or even with someone at church. Someone once said that if pride and selfishness were laid aside, 5 minutes would remove most difficulties. Psalm 133, only 3 verses long, opens with this: "Behold, how good and how pleasant it is for brethren to dwell together in unity." It's hard to convince anyone you're a follower of Jesus when you are at war with another person. John Bradshaw, It Is Written.
3: Our Creator equipped each one of us with an amazing fluid we couldn't live without. And I'm not talking about blood. On today's Creation Moment, we take a closer look at spit. And now, our Creation Moment's host, Paul Taylor.
4: Someday, instead of having to give a blood sample during your physical exam, the doctor might just ask you for a saliva sample. Besides helping us moisten and digest food, saliva is able to speed healing and fight bacteria, fungi, and viruses. Saliva is chemically almost identical to the clear part of your blood. It even has, in lesser concentrations, the infectious organisms found in your blood. Let's say, for example, that you suddenly find yourself in a stressful situation. The level of the hormone cortisol will increase in your blood in response to the stress. Within 20 minutes, that increase will be evident in your saliva. Someday, saliva tests may replace blood tests. In the United States, saliva tests have been approved to diagnose AIDS, illegal drugs, periodontal disease, alcohol, and premature labor. If the hormone estriol rises in a woman's blood before 36 years of gestation, doctors know that the woman may go into labor prematurely. Saliva testing is also used to check hormone levels in women who are having a difficult time conceiving a child. Saliva's remarkable abilities are a witness to a loving Creator God. He knew that we would sin and thus bring disease into the world. So He gave us saliva that not only defends us against infection, but also helps us heal. But the greatest love He has shown us is in sending His Son to give us spiritual healing.
3: Visit us online at creationmoments.com, where you'll find thousands of free biblical creation resources, articles, radio show transcripts, videos, and much more.
5: 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Don't miss the spectacular look into the end time events that prophecy tells us would usher in the coming of our Lord Jesus Christ. 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

0: And indeed we thank, indeed we thank God for his mercies and his blessings toward us.
1: Amen.
0: We thank him for giving us this wonderful opportunity to be here this morning.
1: Praise the Lord.
0: Sister Deborah, it's a beautiful first day of the week.
1: Oh, beautiful. Thank the Lord for the rain.
0: Amen.
1: Sunshine upon us, and he's so loving, both the righteous and the unrighteous receiving it.
0: Oh.
1: Praise the Lord.
0: Amazing God.
1: Amen.
0: Amazing. So we are here with the session Between the Mountain and the Multitude, and you're tuning in, of course, to Praise FM 98.5 and 92.5 FM, the Power and the Glory Station.
1: Amen.
0: And as we begin our session this morning, we want to go into our devotion this morning, brief devotion, and then we begin to take the calls.
1: Let's go. Praise the Lord. Our devotion this morning, fervent prayer by righteous people will provide their daily bread. Again, fervent prayer by righteous people will provide their daily bread.
0: Powerful stuff.
1: Jesus taught us to pray, "Give us this day our daily bread." Matthew 6, verse 11. The psalmist David said that he has never seen the righteous forsake or his children begging for bread.
0: Mm-hmm.
1: Psalms 47, verse 25.
0: Amen.
1: Paul assured us, "My God will supply every need of yours according to his riches in glory in Christ Jesus."
0: Amen.
1: Philippians 4:19. Therefore, we have nothing to worry about because God's riches are limitless.
0: Mm-hmm.
1: Let us review some of our Father's resources. The whole world belongs to him. The earth is the Lord's. Psalms 24, verse 1. God owns all of the minerals of the earth. The silver is mine and the gold is mine. Haggai 2, 8. However, he even owns large herds of cattle. For every beast of the forest is mine. The cattle on 1,000 hills, I know all the birds of the hills, and all that moves in the field is mine. Psalms 50, verse 10 to 11. He does not have to ask for anything. If I were hungry, I would not tell you. Psalms 50, verse 12. He provides food for man and beast. You cause the grass to grow for the livestock and plants for man to cultivate, that he may bring forth food from the earth. Psalms 104, verse 14. Could we possibly ask for more? There are no budget cuts, no freezing of funds, no threat for bankruptcy. In my Father's house, he is a reliable resources. Praise the Lord. Many of us take our daily bread for granted. We tend to feel that as long as we have a job, we will certainly be able to provide for ourselves. But that is not quite accurate. Father, thank you. Sorry.
0: Accurate.
1: We cannot ever do our jobs on our own. We must receive breath and strength from God. Moses reminds us of this saying, "Beware lest he say your own heart, my power and the might of my hand have gotten me this wealth." You shall remember the Lord your God, for it is he who gives you power to get wealth.
0: Amen.
1: Deuteronomy 8, verse 17 to 18.
0: Mm-hmm.
1: We are solemnly depend upon God for our existence.
0: Mm-hmm.
1: We cannot draw a breath without God. We cannot move a miracle on our own. We are unable even blink without God's help. We are totally depend upon him for every thought and every moment.
0: Amen.
1: In him we live, move, and have our being. To him we own everything.
0: Yeah.
1: I'll stop there. Thanks.
0: Yes, we do owe everything to God.
1: Yeah.
0: Everything that
1: we
0: are.
1: To him
0: we
1: own
0: we have,
1: everything.
0: We owe it to him.
1: Owe everything to him.
0: We owe everything to him. He's amazing. He owns everything.
1: Yeah.
0: Even our breath, that's His. Wow. That's His.
1: God will nothing. All our dependence should be upon the Lord.
0: Yes.
1: And yet we still boasting, that's mine. I that work this money, I that work, that's my money, that's mine.
0: My car, Lord, my house, have my land.
1: Mind. I can always put them before God. Mercy.
0: God,
1: Father, thank you for your mercy.
0: Oh, yes.
1: If not for your grace and your mercy, we all gone soon.
0: Oh, yes. What a wonderful God.
1: Yeah.
0: And because God is so wonderful, because He is so loving, He has given us an opportunity to approach His throne of grace.
1: Yeah.
0: He has given us this opportunity, and we take the opportunity now that He has given to us, an opportunity whereby we can come to Him, whereby we can pray on behalf of each other, of course, and we can ask Him to have mercy upon us and abundantly pardon us, as He so much desires to do so. So we are opening the lines at 452-1011 and 461-9647 as we begin to take your calls. The local numbers 452-1011, and if you want to use the WhatsApp platform, it's 461-9647. The Bible reminds us that in Acts 3:19, it says, "Repent then and turn to God, so that your sins may be wiped out, that times of refreshing may come from the presence of the Lord."
1: Yeah.
0: So it will happen, the refreshing times will happen after we repent and we turn to God. Because after that happens, our sins will be blotted out. And then the Holy Spirit, God's promises, will come to us. And Amen. That Spirit is the Spirit that seals us.
1: Amen.
0: He is sealing us for the day of redemption, the day of salvation. 452-1011, 461-9647, as we await your calls. We are going to have a wonderful time this morning.
1: Amen.
0: As we receive your calls. Proverbs 28 verse 13 says, "He that covereth his sins shall not prosper." Yeah? "But whoso confesseth and forsaketh them shall have mercy." So if we're hiding those darling sins, if we're trying to cover them up, we will not prosper. That's what the Bible says. I hope none of us are hiding anything or trying to hide anything from God, because we cannot hide anything from Him.
1: Amen.
0: It says we will not prosper if we try to do that.
1: Never.
0: But if we confess, and not just confess with the mouth, forsake them, then we will have mercy.
1: Amen.
0: So we must be willing to tell Him that we are sorry. Sincerely be sorry, and then turn our back on it, Sister Deborah. We have to turn our back on it. Whatever it is, if it's lying, stealing, cheating, if it's adultery, if it's fornication, if it's whatever the sin is, knowing to do what is right and not doing it, that's a sin too. Whatever the sin is, we have to, by the grace of God, we will, by the grace of God, confess it and forsake it, so that mercy can come to us.
1: Amen.
0: Yeah, if not, no mercy will come. That's what the Bible says. That's what the Bible says. It even says in Isaiah 55 and verse 7, "Let the wicked forsake his ways, and the unrighteous man his thoughts." See that? It's not just the ways, you know, Sister Deborah. It's also what comes into our mind. What our mind dwells on, the thoughts.
1: My God, the control.
0: Yeah, have to be under control. Right? And what else? "Let him return unto the Lord." Must return. It's backbiting, backbiters. You have to go back to God.
1: True.
0: By his grace.
1: True.
0: Cannot remain where you are. You should go back to God.
1: Mm.
0: And he will have mercy upon him.
1: Mm.
0: Yeah?
1: Mm.
0: And to our God, for he will abundantly pardon.
1: Wow.
0: The loving God.
1: The loving God.
0: Yes.
1: Long suffering.
0: Mm-hmm. Yeah.
1: Wow.
0: There's no match, you know, for God.
1: Mm-hmm.
0: Nobody can be so loving and kind to us.
1: Yes.
0: Nobody can be so willing.
1: Yes.
0: You know? So we must abandon the old life.
1: Mm-hmm.
0: We must seek a new way.
1: New righteous life.
0: Righteous life.
1: Mm-hmm.
0: In Christ. And thank God there's a campaign happening in cul-de-sac.
1: Amen.
0: And persons, so many persons yesterday have surrendered their life to Christ.
1: Praise the Lord.
0: We give God praise.
1: Amen.
0: For doing such a wonderful work.
1: Amen.
0: Throughout those couple of weeks. It's already 2 weeks, Sister Deborah.
1: Amen.
0: Yeah. A lot has happened.
1: Time running fast.
0: Mm-hmm. You know?
1: Fast.
0: I heard during the week even a couple of persons I know, I knew very well,
1: mm-hmm.
0: they passed away.
1: Yeah.
0: You know?
1: Wow.
0: And it's sad when you know persons. You know, it's so sad.
1: Mm-hmm.
0: The question that is asked when you hear somebody passes away is, were they right with God? The question always comes up.
1: Yeah.
0: Did they make it right with God?
1: Wow.
0: And when we tell people that death is just at the door, as the Bible says, It's at the door, you know.
1: Of course. And nobody know who is next. And nobody.
0: Yes.
1: Knows. You just have to make it right every day.
0: Yes.
1: Nobody knows.
0: Nobody knows. You see somebody today and the next moment.
1: Yes, so fast. That happening so fast now.
0: So,
1: wondering if that's true. Sometimes you wonder, wow.
0: Yeah.
1: Sounds so die.
0: When
1: so
0: we tell people,
1: fast.
0: Sister Deborah, that Jesus is coming very soon.
1: Very soon.
0: They take it for granted.
1: Yeah.
0: But the soon is like just the knock of death, you know.
1: Yeah.
0: When death comes, that knock, the next thing that person will see is either Jesus coming in glory for the righteous, or he's coming, excuse me, he's coming to give the reward to the wicked.
1: Yeah.
0: That's what happens.
1: Yeah.
0: That is so quick.
1: Yeah.
0: It's quick because the next moment that person wakes up.
1: That's it.
0: How quick is a moment?
1: Oh, wow.
0: That's a moment,
1: yeah,
0: you know.
1: Twinkle of an eye.
0: That's a moment.
1: Yeah.
0: When persons are taking their salvation for granted.
1: Yes. Father.
0: Have mercy, Lord. Have mercy, Lord. All right, so 452-1011 and 461-9647. I think we had a call. I'm not sure what happened. But caller, you can always try it again. On the WhatsApp, 452-1011, that's the main line, and the WhatsApp is 461-9647. You can always try that number again. All right, not sure what's happened, but let me just double check here. Just to make sure everything is okay on the WhatsApp line. Okay.

0: All right, Sister Deborah, let's pray.
1: Okay. Mm-hmm. Eternal and mighty God, we thank you for another day, another privilege where you have placed us, Lord, in this station to lift your name on high. Mm-hmm. You have, dear Lord, Father, use us, dear Lord, and Pastor. Today, you, Lord, willing to use us mightily. We avail ourselves to you at this moment to be washed by the blood of the Lamb, to remove everything that is unlike you in us, dear Jesus. Purify our hearts anew and our mind, whereby we can hear the voice of Jesus and the help of the Holy Spirit to stand in the gap and proclaim you, dear Jesus. Take full control of this station, dear Jesus. Take full control of the instrument, whereby it will work properly, and men, dear Lord, will hear your voice and call and receive the blessing you have in store, because you are the source of all blessings. Reading your word, Father, you own this world. Everything that's in this world, dear Lord, belongs to you. We cannot do nothing of our own. We cannot move without you. Hold our hands. We cannot blink our eye before without you. Lord, with you, we are able. And this morning, with a thankful heart, we say thank you for knowing you. Thank you for opening the doors for us. Thank you for being the door, dear Jesus, whereby we can walk in and receive plenty blessing. Great is your name and greatly to be praised. How can we stay quiet without saying thank you? As you said, in within everything, give thanks. And this morning, we thank you for open our eyes, your breath of life in our nostril, your protection during the night. As you said, joy may come in the weeping may come in the night, but joy in the morning. So we just praise you for the goodness of you, for the love of you, for the strength of you, dear Jesus. We thank you for the rain and the sunshine that you always on time, sometimes even the heat, you there to cool it out for us through the breeze. I say thank you, Lord. What amazing God, what a mighty God, one who interested in us. As you said, dear Lord, you interested in the little sparrow that fell from the tree, much less us that more valuable than the first sparrows, dear Lord. If you don't care for us, you are our sustainer, dear Jesus. You are our sustainer. You always there, dear Lord, to sustain and to provide for us, Lord. How can we stay quiet when I really understand your word and understand the goodness of you, that before you created us, you made everything, put everything in place for us, dear Jesus. And as you put everything in place, you put seasons and times, dear Lord, and you are the one who sustained. Father, we say thank you for loving God, have different things for us to eat in different times and different days, different times, dear Lord. I say thank you. Thank you for being our provider. Lord, as you know, sin take over the world. You curse this world, but you interested in us. By your grace and by your mercy, we are alive. In spite, dear Lord, it's sometimes the very thing we eat in is not 100%. But Lord, who keeping us, dear Jesus? I'm saying we do things to destroy our own self, but you are such a loving God, there to protect and to guide us, dear Lord. Father, you know, Father, this will have been poisoned, but who is keeping us? How can we stay quiet? So we ask of your strength to be upon us, dear Lord, and to keep us. This morning, I come to present the crusade, dear Lord, before you at Cul-de-sac. I thank you, dear Jesus, for the way you have moved underneath the tent, for the way you have keep your people, dear Jesus. The 2 weeks who protect us, who guide us both back and forth, the drivers on the road, yes, underneath the tent. Lord, we say thank you. Amen. And you hold, amen, back the rain, dear Lord. We are safe, we are dry. No one have to complain and say, because of the rain, I can't cramp. But you hold back the rain, and so many said yes to you. Mm-hmm. Yeah. I know heaven is rejoicing, because you say one sinner, heaven rejoicing, Lord. One and more than one gave their life to you yesterday. Amen. I know great feast, great joy in heaven, amen, over your people, dear Father. You have destroyed the kingdom of darkness, dear, amen, Jesus. You have rooted out your people out of the kingdom and put them in the kingdom of light. Amen. I say, amen, thank you, Jesus. Amen. Lord, hold your, hallelujah, children. Hold them, dear Jesus. Hold them, dear Jesus, with your word. Let them glue in your word, Father, that they will be able to remain and able to walk with, yes, you, dear, Lord, Jesus. Yes. We pray for the new converts this morning.

0: praying for everyone who said yes to you, dear Amen. Jesus. Amen. And only you are able to keep us from falling.
1: Yes.
0: So help your people to have that first for righteousness. First in your word. Your word Amen. Alone that will keep us, dear
1: Amen.
0: Jesus.
1: Amen.
0: The same way we cannot stay without the physical food.
1: Amen.
0: I'm praying this morning to let them feed spiritually with your word.
1: Amen.
0: That they will able to remain on the way to heaven, or remain on the road to righteousness,
1: Amen.
0: Dear Lord.
1: Amen.
0: Take full control and let your will be done with Pastor Morgan.
1: Yes.
0: Continue to touch him, dear Lord, spiritually and physically.
1: Amen.
0: Strengthen this man, dear Jesus.
1: Amen.
0: Touch him, dear Lord, from up to bottom, from head to toe,
1: Amen.
0: Whereby renew him afresh with a new mind, a new heart. Touch his lips with a life call from heaven, that when he speak the word is direct from your throne, dear Lord, because the we just the mouthpiece, dear Lord, but you doing the work. We just the mouthpiece,
1: mm-hmm.
0: but this by only your spirit, and we accept your word and we believe it. You said only by, not by our might, only by the spirit we are able.
1: Amen.
0: So we
1: Amen.
0: Ask of the filling of your Holy Spirit upon this man within
1: yes.
0: him, dear Jesus,
1: yes.
0: that he will continue to remain in your presence and feed your word and depend upon you to give him the right word to your people every night, night after night, that he will deliver your message where hearts
1: Amen.
0: Can turn,
1: Amen.
0: Hearts can touch, men can turn to you, Lord. We're living in serious time,
1: mm-hmm.
0: serious time. We just, oh Lord, by the edge of the border, Father, we just by the border, we come, you come in,
1: mm-hmm.
0: you come in.
1: Yes.
0: What we should do, dear Lord, is to be ready and stay ready.
1: Yes.
0: So as your word been proclaiming, Lord, touch hearts in the valley, on the mountains, in the cave,
1: Amen.
0: Wherever they are, projected loud, dear Lord, and clear.
1: Amen.
0: Those that listening at their homes, touch their hearts and bring them in.
1: Amen.
0: It's not about religion, it's about following Christ.
1: Amen.
0: It's
1: Amen.
0: Not about religion, those servants, it's the relationship with Christ, it's knowing you. You are the one who saves.
1: Amen.
0: You are the way, the truth, and the life. Let heart be touched by you, let eyes be opened to you,
1: yes.
0: and let them walk in the path of righteousness.
1: Hallelujah.
0: Know you is life eternal, dear Jesus.
1: Amen.
0: Peace, joy, all goodness is from above.
1: Amen.
0: In spite of the hardship, dear Lord, sometimes we're going through it. You promise we'll go through it. But Lord, with what we're going through, we have the peace of the Lord within us.
1: Amen.
0: We have it, dear, just the world cannot give that, only you.
1: Hallelujah.
0: The burden we cannot, well, we are all burdened. But you say, Lord, we need to put our burdens at the foot of the cross.
1: Amen.
0: And you said, leave it there. You will deal with it, not us.
1: Amen.
0: We cannot help ourselves. We cannot save ourselves.
1: Yes.
0: Only you can do so.
1: Yes.
0: So this morning I come to present, dear Lord, the crusade to you.
1: Mm-hmm.
0: I come to present your people, the crusade team. You have blessed us to do great in your vineyard. We all are blessed with different gifts, but all is to exalt your name. All to exalt you by claim unity and love and togetherness, dear Jesus.
1: Amen.
0: Whereby we know, understand our role is about Jesus. That we will depend totally upon you and to move by the Holy Spirit.
1: Yes.
0: And to stand and do what we have to do in the name of Jesus. If we have to sing, help us to sing it with all, sing with all our might. Help us to sing so clearly, because singing is a ministry.
1: Yes.
0: People can hear and then even turn their hearts to you by the singing. So Lord, touch your people's heart that they will do it to give you honor and glory.
1: Yes.
0: Praying is the same. The ushers, the managers, Lord, different roles, even the cooks. Lord, take control and let the security protect them all, dear Jesus. Protect us all. Help us to know our role. Totally depend upon you. Whereby, dear Lord, your name will be exalted and so many will turn to you. We praise you for a loving God. We praise you for a great God. We praise you for a mighty God. Let the trumpet blow louder and louder and louder.
1: Hallelujah.
0: Let it blow, dear Jesus. You come in.
1: Hallelujah.
0: You come in, dear Jesus, and we need to be ready. Let St. Lucian's hear the voice of the Lord. Let the world hear the voice of the Lord.
1: Amen. Amen.
0: Where men's hearts will turn to you.
1: Please.
0: We bless you and magnify you again, dear
1: yes.
0: Jesus.
1: Hallelujah.
0: We thank thee for a loving God, a loving Savior. Touch your people out there, Lord.
1: Amen.
0: all the listeners, Lord, touch their hearts that they will call and we all can receive the blessing.
1: Yes.
0: Touch the listeners that listen in there, Lord. We all are one and we all need to, Lord, depend and face you, dear Jesus, whereby, Lord, we can be blessed. Only you can do so. So, Lord, make a difference. Make a difference and let your name be praised. I come to present your son, Rodney. You have placed in this station to do great in your vineyard. Continue to pour your blessing upon this man. Continue to let your light shine in his life, where he continue to do the work which you have called him to do. Father, thank thee for the many blessings you have bestowed. Thank thee for the Holy Spirit help you have given him and you guiding him, dear Lord, where he know what to do. Lord, if we do not know you, how can we know the way? How can we do your will? How can we stand for you? Praise the Lord, this man, Lord, always depending upon you, and you have used this man mightily and you're about to use him even more, dear Jesus. But Lord, we seek your help today and your strength upon his life. Lord, well, like this child will grow in your grace, dear Lord, mightily great and great, and will stand and proclaim you with love towards you, towards human being. Father, continue to bless his prayer list, continue to bless his study group, dear Jesus, where everything can go well according to your will. Father, let your name be praised and let your name be magnified. Be with his team, Giselle, be with Marina. Take full charge and control and let them work with unity and love.
1: Amen.
0: And use them with the power of the Holy Spirit to do great. Trevor that working as well with him. Take control of them all individually. Let all of them be empowered by the Spirit.
1: Amen.
0: And let all do the work which you have called to do. Let more people come to the prayer, to the prayer list, to the study group, dear Jesus. It's open.
1: Hallelujah.
0: Praise the Lord for technology, dear Lord. There's room and place for everyone. So, Father, we pray that more will hear about that study group.
1: Yes.
0: More, dear Lord, will come in. And when they come in, they will never remain the same. You will change them by the help of the Holy Spirit,
1: Amen.
0: Where they will
1: Amen.
0: Go all the way with you, dear Amen. Jesus. Take full control of everyone on the list.
1: Mm-hmm.
0: Everyone on the study group. Those who already said mm-hmm. yes to you,
1: mm-hmm.
0: hold them with the palm of your hand.
1: Amen.
0: Hold them with the strong arms of you.
1: Amen.
0: And keep them underneath your banner, Amen. Prince of Emmanuel. Well, and those who are still in the valley of decision, continue to rest on their heart for thy Spirit.
1: Yes.
0: Continue to be with them. Those who need deliverance, deliver
1: yes.
0: them. Those who possess, destroy the enemy dirty plans
1: Amen.
0: On their life.
1: Yes.
0: We are praying this morning, Father, in the name of Jesus,
1: yes.
0: when you're very present and in the gap for your children.
1: Mm-hmm.
0: Hear our voice, dear Lord, on behalf of Rodney Lees. Touch everyone individually. You know
1: yes.
0: every need, you know every situation, you know every problem, you know every trial. Because you are one of us who power, you walk this earth from a baby to the grave, from the grave to the sky, and we can come and speak to our God who seated right at the hand of your Father, High Priest,
1: Amen.
0: Intercede on our behalf, and we call upon you. You know, in Jesus' name.
1: Amen.
0: So hear our voice. Look down upon us,
1: please,
0: as earth is your footstool, and you know every need and every situation. We believe and we trust in you. Father, there is no God like you, and there will not be.
1: Sure.
0: You do we trust, and we do believe.
1: Hallelujah.
0: So make, Lord, the harvest is ripe.
1: Mm-hmm.
0: The harvest is ripe,
1: Amen.
0: And the laborers of you, and we praying for more laborers,
1: yes,
0: dear Lord. Touch the churches, Lord. Touch
1: yes.
0: your people in the
1: Amen.
0: Church. Let them open their eyes and their understanding. Let them have love for you. And love for soul. If we don't have love for you and love for soul, we cannot move.
1: Yes.
0: So, Lord, let the Spirit of the Lord touch their heart, where they will see the harvest is ripe, and
1: yes.
0: they will go and gather for you in Jesus' name.
1: Amen. Amen.
0: Let the Spirit of the Lord move. Let the Spirit of the Lord speak. Let the Spirit of the Lord make a difference, dear Jesus, where we will all rally together
1: yes.
0: and stand as one and do great in your vineyard.
1: Amen.
0: Lord, it is so sweet
1: Amen.
0: To serve. You say that those who are sowing seed are wise. And Lord, it is so sweet when we, sinners, doing the work, and we feel so good and
1: hallelujah.
0: So blessed. Father's heaven.
1: Hallelujah.
0: Father's heaven. When one soul said, yes, sir, we're working for a soul, and they said, and afterward we pass and see that person look so sweet in the sanctuary.
1: Yes.
0: It brings joy to us.
1: Hallelujah.
0: Father's heaven.
1: Hallelujah.
0: Father, we need double portion of your Holy Spirit. We need that double portion to stand and proclaim you.
1: Yes.
0: We need it, Jesus. You join us in the plan of salvation. We would have called angels and other the beings, but you choose human being like first to serve human being like us.
1: Yes.
0: So we need the portion of the Holy Spirit, the love of Jesus in our hearts.
1: Amen.
0: Well, we'll help you, dear Lord, to save your children.
1: Amen.
0: Let your will be done.
1: Yes.
0: And let your name be praised in Jesus' name.
1: Amen. Amen. Praise God. All right, so we have a request from Sister Camilla Arthur. I'm not sure what's happening on the WhatsApp platform, but we continue anyway. So she says she wants prayer. She says, good morning, Veronica, Sister Deborah. Hope everything is blessed by God's grace. And she says, let Sister Deborah pray for her prayer list. So she wants prayer for her list.
0: Mm-hmm.
1: You have her list, right?
0: I have her list.
1: Sister Camilla Arthur. Yes. So
0: she had anybody on the list?
1: No, that's just her prayer list.
0: Okay.
1: She just wants prayer on behalf of her prayer list. All right. So as we await, you could send your messages in. If you are trying to call and you're getting any issues, you can please send in your prayer request. Let me see if that's the issue. Okay, maybe that's the issue then.
0: Maybe it's an issue.
1: So, you could text in your... You could send your message in via text, and we will pray on your behalf. Alrighty. Or you can call the local line. It's 452-1011, and we'll be happy to take your call. So, you can still try the WhatsApp platform again. Maybe now, by the grace of God, you will get through. All right. So, we want to try that now again. All right. Yes, we'll try that again. The WhatsApp platform, 4619647. And the local line number, 452-1011. As we continue on our... Okay, we have a call. Take that call. Praise FM, you're on the air. Good morning.
2: Oh, good morning.
1: Yes, good morning. Go ahead.
2: Morning, Sister Deborah.
0: Sister Selma, how are you doing?
2: God bless. Thank you. I'm doing okay.
0: Good
2: morning, Brother Rodney.
1: Morning, blessings to you, my sister.
2: Give God praise.
1: Hallelujah. Amen.
2: Give God glory this morning.
0: Amen.
2: You know, sometimes when I read, the Lord is my shepherd, I shall not want. It takes from David Psalms.
0: Yeah.
2: You know, we have to really live for Jesus and call upon him.
0: True.
2: Because he's our light and our salvation.
0: Amen.
2: We have to forgive others.
0: Mm-hmm.
2: You know, we have to live a life, a heart of cry.
0: Amen.
2: A heart of understanding.
0: Mm-hmm.
2: And a heart of love for others.
0: Mm-hmm.
2: You know, when the word of God speaks, it speaks. Mm. And it speaks to his children, those that know him.
0: True.
2: And love him and serve him.
0: True.
2: And live for him.
0: Mm.
2: Thank you, Father. True. This morning, I want to say, God bless you all.
0: Praise the Lord.
2: For prayer.
0: You as well.
2: Especially you all are prayer warriors.
0: Amen.
2: God bless you, Brother Rodney.
0: Amen.
2: Always have the praying. God always giving you all the prayer in heart and in mind.
1: Yes,
2: and God knows you all by name and by nature.
1: Yes,
2: because you all are servant of the Lord.
1: Yes,
2: and I thank God for the prayer.
0: Amen.
2: Hallelujah.
1: Amen.
2: For all those that listening, all those that send in prayer requests, we need the Lord closer and more than ever.
0: Amen.
2: We have to call upon him. This morning, I want to, I want you to pray, Sister Brenda,
1: Deborah.
2: For Sister Deborah, for Sister Perano. Today is her birthday.
0: Mm-hmm.
1: Oh, wonderful.
2: For God to continue, give her the strength to do his will.
1: Amen, amen.
2: And always power her with his blessing.
1: Mm-hmm.
2: Hallelujah to Jesus.
1: Amen, amen.
2: And also Sister Marianne Agustin. From Pave, today's your birthday too.
0: Wow.
2: I want God to power them.
1: Amen.
2: Give them the strength. Even though they have ache and pain, God will strengthen them by his power.
1: Amen.
2: Because he's our healer.
1: Amen.
2: And this morning I want to wish all those that will have birthday, not today alone, but all those that will celebrate birthday, especially for today, Father, I'm asking you to anoint them. Pray for them for me, please. And also I want you to remember the elderly, pray for them. Those that are in the hospital, on the bed of the in the hospital, pray for them because they need our prayer. We have to strengthen them by praying to God. We know it's God that is answer, the answer, but we have to pray for them to know and for them to know that God is good and God is real. God can do great and mighty for them.
1: Amen.
2: And I thank God. I thank God for the crusade. I cannot make it, but I asked somebody to bring me. I don't know yet. Okay. But I'm depending. God is good.
0: Amen.
2: And I wish you all a blessed day today.
0: Amen.
2: I want God to bless you all home, your family, as we always pray for one another. Anyway, God bless you. Remember the people. Remember St. Cloche, our youth.
1: Mm-hmm.
2: Oh, God, I'm praying for the youth to come. Come to Jesus. Because I know God loves them as we love them also.
0: Amen.
2: God bless you all and have a blessed day. Thank you.
0: Thanks, Sister.
1: Right. Yeah. We certainly want to thank Sister Thelma. We have another call coming in. Let's take a call. Praise FM, you're on the air. Good morning.
3: Morning, brother and sister.
0: Good morning.
1: Brother.
3: How are you all?
1: Good. By God's grace. Thank you.
3: I was just there pressing your palms for me to go out. I didn't listen to the program.
1: Praise God.
0: Okay.
3: Brother Christoph, I call you from Norbert. Yes. I'm asking you all, please, to remember me in prayer. Because I need some prayer.
0: Okay.
3: We have provocation against my family. They have beat me here. I lost my eyesight. I need some prayer, please. Oh, remember, Brother Christoph.
0: Brother Christoph. Oh, no, bear. Okay, Christoph, deliverance you want for your eye?
3: Pardon?
0: For your eye as well, healing?
3: A fellow and his uncle slapped me in my ear, and I got lost the eyesight.
1: Okay.
3: A couple years ago.
0: Okay.
1: Yeah.
3: And I seek in the other one, blue coma.
0: Okay, the Lord is good.
1: Yeah, all right, Brother Christoph, thank you so much.
0: Yeah, thanks.
1: We're
0: going to
1: be
0: much.
1: Praying for
0: we'll
1: you.
0: We'll pray for
1: everything
0: you.
1: Up now. Yeah.
3: Yes, brother.
1: All right, blessings to you.
3: I wish you good luck.
0: Yeah,
3: what I know, Jesus is just around the corner there. Come in.
0: Yeah.
3: We have to prepare.
0: Amen, amen.
3: Because he says he will come like a thief in the night.
0: Yeah.
3: When the thief come in,
0: yes.
3: He's not giving no warning.
0: Yes.
3: The thief come in to steal, to kill, and destroy.
0: Yeah, my boy.
1: And we don't believe in luck, eh, Brother Christoph? We don't believe
3: pardon?
1: I say we don't believe in luck.
0: Yeah.
1: We don't believe in good luck. We believe that God will do what he sees necessary.
0: Amen.
3: Yes.
1: By
3: amen.
1: His grace. All right.
0: Yeah, by his grace.
1: So we're praying for you. No, just listen.
3: Yeah. What God have blessed, no man curse.
1: Amen.
3: What you have cursed, no man bless.
1: Amen.
3: Yeah. He said that he's coming for his people.
1: That's right.
3: He has all his people in all his church.
1: Yes.
3: There will be one fold, one shepherd.
1: They will hear and they will come. Yes. When the call is made, they will hear the call and they will come out of her, my people.
0: Amen.
1: And there will be one fold. That's correct. One
3: yeah,
1: fold.
3: Brother.
1: Yes.
3: Thank
1: yes.
3: you.
1: We'll be praying.
3: Enjoy the rest of the day.
1: You as well.
3: And continue. That mission.
0: Amen.
3: Because it's very important.
0: Amen.
3: Very, very, very, very, very important. Bye bye.
1: Okay.
3: Have a good day.
1: Blessings to you. Yeah.
3: Yes.
1: We certainly want to thank God for the strength that He has given Brother Christoph to continue petitioning heaven. We'll be praying for him as well. Alright, so if you're getting any difficulty on the WhatsApp platform, you can call the local line at 452-1011. You can have a brief mention of your request and then we'll pray for you as well. I'm not sure what's happening there. Or you can type in your message. You can type in your message, yes. So you can type your message on the 461-9647. That's our WhatsApp platform. And then we will read your message on, and then we will pray for you. All right, we're happy because God has given us this wonderful opportunity.
0: Amen.
1: A wonderful opportunity. And we won't have that opportunity every time. We can call on God now. We don't know what tomorrow holds.
0: True.
1: All right? Joel chapter 2, verses 12 and 13 says, "Even now, declares the Lord, return to me with all your heart." This is what God wants. Not a partial surrender. We need to make a full and total surrender. We cannot hold back from God and expect to receive his blessings.
0: Yeah.
1: As a matter of fact, if we know what is right and we continue doing what is wrong, God says even our prayers will be an abomination. So we cannot tell you that you can stay where you are, knowing the truth, and expect God to work on your behalf. If you know there's something you need to do that God has been impressing for the Spirit, for his Spirit, the Holy Spirit, he has been pressing and impressing you to do. And perhaps it is baptism, Sister Deborah.
0: Amen.
1: Perhaps you know you need to begin keeping the Sabbath.
0: Amen. He said, repent and be baptized. And that's the time we need to turn away and come to know him.
1: Yes. And there are so many people struggling with this one, Sister Deborah.
0: Wow.
1: The Sabbath issue. There are many people struggling with that one.
0: Work, money, work.
1: Yes. But God will make a way for you.
0: He's the way.
1: Yes.
0: He's the way maker.
1: And you need to step out in faith.
0: Step in the water.
1: Step out in faith.
0: That's what he told Moses. Step in the water and I'll make the highway for you.
1: Yes. And Joshua.
0: Yeah.
1: And the high priest, they had that same.
0: Yeah. Step in the water. He's the way.
1: Yes.
0: Put your feet in the water and the sea will open.
1: Faith. Faith.
0: By faith.
1: We have to move by faith and not by sight.
0: Oh, wow.
1: A sister once said to me, and that's a beautiful statement. It's a hard statement. She says, no foolish people will enter heaven.
0: No foolish. God, no deal with foolish people.
1: Heaven is not a place for foolish people.
0: Wise.
1: Only wise people will enter heaven. People will hear the message and they will run to Jesus.
0: Amen.
1: We cannot be cut in style on Jesus. Look at what he did for us. He went on a cross naked for us.
0: He gave us everything.
1: Everything.
0: Empty heaven for us.
1: Yes.
0: What do you want again?
1: We can't.
0: Yours is a life, everything.
1: You know?
0: Sometimes I think and I say, I don't know if we're blind, I don't know what is good, but he gives everything.
1: How can you cut style on
0: if
1: a man like that?
0: We miss heaven, we choose to.
1: Yes.
0: He gives you everything to save us.
1: You know?
0: Everything.
1: And hear that. The devil hates us.
0: Yeah.
1: The one we want to be with, the one we love.
0: The thing to do with us, to kill us miserably.
1: Us.
0: And to kill us eternally.
1: Yes.
0: Nothing, we have nothing to do with us.
1: You know? And here's God, who loves us so much.
0: We dance in for him, we praise, we give him the whole day and night. It's, we fetting sometimes next day for the enemy.
1: God
0: it's
1: is love.
0: A little moment, boring, it's too long, and this.
1: Heaven is not a place for foolish people.
0: Not at all.
1: Those who make it there will be wise people.
0: Amen.
1: They will hear the message, they will know that it is truth. Mm-hmm. And they will move. Some people know the truth.
0: Mm-hmm.
1: And they're not moving. The Spirit of God says, move.
0: Yes.
1: Move now. Now is the time to accept Jesus. And let me tell you, so many people are dying these days.
0: My God,
1: so many
0: fear
1: people.
0: On you. When you hear people passing, won't you think about who is next?
1: Yeah.
0: Your family, your children. And imagine young people.
1: A lot of the young.
0: A lot of children, their parents still, and they gone, you know.
1: And that's why I enjoyed what the pastor did yesterday. I really enjoyed it.
0: Mm-hmm.
1: When he had the young people come up,
0: yeah.
1: Sister Deborah.
0: Praise the Lord.
1: Because the devil is getting them very young.
0: Yeah, very young.
1: Very young. So parents, you have your young children, and influence them to surrender their lives to
0: Amen.
1: Christ before it is too late.
0: Amen.
1: Because if not, you'll be holding your head. You'll be holding your head and wondering what mistake, and God will hold you responsible. Remember that.
0: True.
1: So cause them to surrender their life and encourage them. We have a call. Praise FM, you're on there. Good morning.
4: Yeah, good morning, brother. That's me. Some people wanted to criticize Seventh-day Adventists, but I know it's two churches that under this earth, the Roman Catholic Church and Seventh-day Adventists. The Bible says, many are called, or few are choosing. Let the wheat and the tares go together until the harvest.
1: Amen. Amen, Brother Christoph. Blessings to you.
4: There some Saturday, I was talking with a lady. She told me that she's a full Roman Catholic Church. I tell her that you're not there yet. You're not there yet. You're not there yet. God says to repent and baptize. Rome, when you are listening to Rome, what every Christianity has been killed, Roman Empire. So the word of God, how to preach the gospel. Jesus told the disciples, go into the world and preach the gospel to all nations. Teach them all things, observe them all things, and baptize them in the name of the Father, and of the Son, and of the Holy Spirit.
1: Amen. And then the end will come. Amen. Amen. Amen. Christoph. Blessings to you. Thank you so much for that. We'll be praying now, okay?
4: Yes.
1: Yes. Okay.
4: Yes, brother.
1: Praise God. All right, so Deborah, let's pray.
0: Heavenly Father, we continue in your presence.
1: Mm-hmm.
0: Thank you for a God of love and a God of patience, a God of truth.
1: Yes.
0: Lord, what can we say without you? Lord, thank you for your word.
1: Hallelujah.
0: As your son we are discussing, Lord, you just bring joy to us, knowing that you empty heaven to save a wretch like us.
1: Hallelujah.
0: Father, you give us everything.
1: Thank you.
0: Everything. Give us your life
1: to
0: give life. That's what you give life, dear Lord, to for us to live eternally with you.
1: Amen.
0: That's what, because we went astray. We choose death over life.
1: Yes.
0: And then only you could restore life, because you are the life giver.
1: Thank you, Lord.
0: You are the one who created the heavens. You are our creator.
1: Hallelujah.
0: Your word is life.
1: Mm-hmm.
0: You created by your very word life and light.
1: Yes.
0: And only you could have come and bring us back.
1: Mm.
0: And we say, thank you, Jesus.
1: Thank you, Lord.
0: Bring us back was not easy to walk in this dark world. Insult and spat and do you so many cruelty and evil, but you never give up. You walk,
1: my God,
0: and you go to the cross like a lamb slain, a lamb not a guile was uttered. You said the word said from your mouth, nothing. You went, dear Lord, to the cross, and even on the cross you cried and you say, forgive them, because they don't even know what they're doing.
1: Loving Savior,
0: Lord, you brought your people, imagine, free to pray with you. We are so weak in the flesh, sleeping. As you say, pray that we don't fall into temptation. Lord, but all three was fast asleep. But Lord, praise the Lord, you had prayed for us in advance.
1: Yes.
0: You say you pray for your disciples and you will pray for those that will come after. Thank you for your prayers that keeping us today.
1: Yes, Lord. Thank
0: if
1: you.
0: Not for your prayers, we all consume your prayers that have us today. Thank you, Jesus.
1: Yes.
0: Help us to remain faithful. You coming.
1: Yes.
0: You coming, dear Jesus. The enemy knows his time is short.
1: Yes.
0: He's roaring like a roaring lion.
1: Mm-hmm.
0: He's roaring to destroy and to deceive.
1: Mm-hmm.
0: But you are the lion, the conqueror of the conquering lion tribe
1: Hallelujah.
0: Of Judah.
1: Hallelujah.
0: The one who will stand for your children and always standing for your children. We are not afraid,
1: Michael,
0: because we know we are not alone. Heaven is on our side.
1: Hallelujah.
0: And when heaven is on our side, we cannot be afraid, because there are more with us than those that are against us.
1: Hallelujah.
0: And we thank you, Jesus, for accepting us as we are. We thank you for a God of patience and a God of love.
1: Yes.
0: If not, Lord, we all consume. If not for your mercy, we all consume. Your mercy that is keeping us.
1: Thank you, Jesus.
0: Lord, help us to understand the lateness of the time.
1: Please, Lord.
0: Help us to know that you are coming soon, that nothing should keep us behind. Nothing to stray us. The dirty picture Satan is putting before us, help us to let us to understand, and do not let it stray us.
1: Please, Lord.
0: Take control, dear Jesus.
1: Please.
0: They may have no good plans for your children. No good plans to destroy us miserable. But the God of love and grace love us.
1: Hallelujah.
0: And we say, thank you, Jesus.
1: Thank you, Lord.
0: Father, hear our cry on behalf of St. Lucia.
1: Please,
0: hear our cry, dear Jesus.
1: Please.
0: As your word been pleading and been crying and been proclaiming and been blowing.
1: Yes.
0: Hear your children, dear children, hear your voice, the invitation everywhere. Come.
1: Yes.
0: Come, you said.
1: Please.
0: where we'll buy gold tried in the fire, Lord. That's what you said. Come, you need to transform. Mm-hmm. You need to wash. You need to purify. You need to set free.
1: Yes.
0: And you said, come.
1: In the name of Jesus.
0: You need to save your people.
1: Yes.
0: Those in the ghettos, those in the highways, those in the byways.
1: Mm-hmm.
0: Let them hear and
1: please
0: come in there, Jesus.
1: Please, Lord.
0: Bring them in. That's
1: please
0: what you said.
1: Please.
0: The feast, dear Lord. You have a feast, dear Lord. A feast ready for us to
1: mm-hmm
0: unite and for us to live.
1: Yes.
0: So help those that's all over to come in.
1: Mm-hmm.
0: Where all can unite as one. Father, your word been proclaiming, as I said, all over. Let heart been touch and turn away.
1: Mm-hmm.
0: Because you are not saving us in sin. You are saving us out of sin, dear
1: hallelujah
0: Jesus. So let men know, you said, repent and be baptized.
1: Yes.
0: And repent means to sorrow for our sin, to understand what we're doing is not of you.
1: Mm-hmm.
0: And we will fall at the foot of the cross.
1: Yes.
0: We'll fall on the rock, which is Christ Jesus.
1: Yes.
0: Whereby you can mend us and you can transform us.
1: Mm-hmm.
0: Father, time is at hand.
1: Yes.
0: And we have nothing to fear. Death knocks every day at our door.
1: Mm.
0: Death knocks. Death have no respect, dear Jesus, of persons.
1: Mm.
0: A small babies, everyone.
1: Mm.
0: Father, we need to make it right. Nobody knows who is next.
1: Mm.
0: Nobody knows which door death will knock on. Father, we need to make it right.
1: Mm.
0: Help us, dear Jesus.
1: Yes.
0: Help us to make it right. Mm. Let your spirit touch hearts this morning.
1: Please.
0: Let the spirit touch your people's heart this morning, where they will turn to you, dear Jesus.
1: Please.
0: You coming.
1: Please.
0: You coming, no doubt about it. You coming, dear Jesus, and with a pleading, with a calling, dear Jesus, where hearts can touch this morning and men can turn to you.
1: Please, Lord, please.
0: I present Sister Camilla before you, Lord. Heal your daughter.
1: Yes.
0: You know her from in and out.
1: Mm-hmm.
0: Touch her, forgive, cleanse her, purify her new.
1: Yes.
0: Draw her closer to you, for her family, dear Jesus, her children, her grand, her brothers, her sisters.
1: Mm-hmm.
0: Save them all in the name of Jesus.
1: Amen. Amen.
0: We ask, there's a time we have to plead and cry for saving is now. You coming, and we need to be saving thy kingdom, dear Jesus. Turn every heart to you. Turn every mind to you, dear Jesus, with the help of the Holy Spirit, and save Camilla's children. Save her family. I present Brother Rodney before you. Continue to bless and keep this man by your grace and by your care and keeping. Lead him, precious Savior. Let the Spirit continue to speak to him, enlighten his mind, his understanding, that he will carry on the great work you have placed him to do. Bless his family, dear Lord. Touch everyone individually and draw all to you. Save his family and keep them on. And if you can do the same for me, dear Jesus, let your will be done in my life every blessed day. And you have placed carry on my Lord 20 plus years to proclaim you on the street. I say thank you for keeping us. Thank you for using us. And Lord, you are so merciful and great and so loving and so caring.
1: Amen.
0: Lord, we thank
1: Amen
0: you for that you have kept us. And
1: yes,
0: every time we on the field, you send new people to us.
1: Amen.
0: And I say thank
1: praise
0: you
1: the Lord.
0: We just prayed for the spirit power. We prayed for the love of the Lord.
1: Mm-hmm.
0: We prayed for the physical strength we need to climb the hills, dear Lord.
1: Yes.
0: Sometimes the strength we have, it's sometimes we're getting weaker day by day. But Lord, in the name of Jesus, we ask the power from our two legs
1: Amen
0: to climb the hills.
1: Amen.
0: We need the spiritual strength, dear Jesus. And we need the physical to carry on. Blessed is your true name.
1: Mm-hmm.
0: I present Brother Rodney, Liz, Maureen, and Giselle, and all the team to you, dear Jesus. Bless them all in the name of Jesus, and his Liz continue to touch, and let the Liz grow in the name of Jesus.
1: Mm-hmm.
0: I present Brother Taylor.
1: Yes.
0: And his business to you. Bless the business of Brother Taylor. Let the financial blessing overflow.
1: Amen.
0: Where
1: Amen
0: he will able to, dear Lord, buy whatever to put. And men, dear Lord, can be restored through the medication you will give him, dear Lord. It's natural herb.
1: Yes.
0: Let, dear Lord, more herb come to him. Let more remedy come to him.
1: Yes.
0: Where many, dear Lord, can come there and receive restoration and blessings and healing from his shop. Mm-hmm. Have your ways with the wife, with the daughter. Bless them all, and not physical alone. Spiritually, always give him the word. Even those that come in his shop, he will have something spiritually to say.
1: Amen.
0: Have your ways, let your will be done. Everything, Sharon and family, bless and keep. Strengthen Sharon in the faith. Be with her grand, be with her children. Save, Lord, if there's a time we have to cry to you, it's now save our children.
1: Amen.
0: Save our family. The devil is after the young people to destroy them, showing them things that is fake. Father, speak to our youth, Lord, especially Sharon's children. Touch their hearts. Touch their mind individually. Keep them underneath your protection. Keep them underneath your guide, dear Jesus. And place the love of Jesus in their heart. Give them the understanding to know you. Give them the love in their heart to remain with you. Those that's already in, keep them. Those that outbring them in, dear Jesus. And keep them all with all her friends. Her family is dear, Lord. Her prayer list, her Bible study group. Take control and add more.
1: Amen.
0: And
1: Amen.
0: Save them all in the name of Lord. Jesus. Amen. I pray, Sister Felma, before you bless her, Bagatelle, strengthen that child in the faith. Let her faith and her love grow in you daily and keep her underneath you. Okay, bless her family. Amen. Keep them all in the name of Jesus. Sister Philip, dear Lord, that proclaiming you every Tuesday, stand in the gap for others, dear Lord. Touch that daughter of yours. Give her a double portion of your spirit and your power, that she'll continue to stand in the gap and proclaim you towards humanity, dear, towards St. Lucia, towards the world, where men hearts can be blessed and turned to you. Bless this child of yours, her family. Bless her whole family entirely, and keep all underneath your care. David Mitchell, dear Lord, bless that son of yours on the wheelchair. Strengthen this man, dear Lord. Help him to know, Father, he is not alone. You are there with him. His Amen. Difficulties, his situation, you can turn it in the name of Jesus. Amen. And Lord, if it's your will, Lord, let your will be done, that he will always trust you, no matter what difficulties, no matter what pain. We cannot run away from it. You said that's what sin brought upon us, but you have made provision. Vision for us, dear Jesus. Thank you.
1: Hallelujah.
0: Whereby we can live eternally. Give him such hope, such strength, that no matter what the pain and the difficulties, he will remain faithful until the end.
1: Amen.
0: Because you said,
1: Amen.
0: Those that endure to the end, the same shall be saved.
1: Hallelujah.
0: So no matter what he's going through, he will keep his eye upon you. He'll keep his mind upon you. He will continue to walk in the path of righteousness, where he will make it for heaven.
1: Amen.
0: Have you always blessed his brother by him, dear Lord. Going to speak to this man to turn to you, to turn to you, dear Jesus. He need to be saved. Touch the brother of his, that he will turn and give his life to you. His children also, take control of, Lord. We are not leaving our families behind. We are not, Lord. Bless brother David Mitchell family,
1: yes,
0: and
1: Lord.
0: Save them all.
1: Amen.
0: Be Trevor and family, save them in Jesus, and
1: Amen.
0: Keep and Trevor underneath your care. Bless his ministry.
1: Yes.
0: Continue to be with him, dear Lord, to continue to do the work you have called him to do. Let his dependence totally be upon you. Direct him by your spirit, by your grace, by your love, and by your strength.
1: Amen.
0: Be his family entirely and save them all, and grow him in your grace always. Sister Sophia, bless and keep, dear Jesus. Thank you, Jesus. We all faces our different, our needs, but you are the supplier. You know men's heart. You know men's situation.
1: Amen.
0: You know men's needs, but you just are waiting us to come to you with faith, where you can move and do great in the name of Jesus. I present Sophia also before you for ministry. Bless her, dear Lord, always on the field. Go to look for the unfortunate and the shut-ins. Lord, continue to bless her with such love. Her smile, her touch will make a difference, dear Jesus. And bless her physically also. Whatever she can do with all her might, she will do it for you, dear Lord. Bless her family and strengthen them by your grace and love. With Brother Alban, continue to lead him in the path of righteousness. Continue to keep his eye upon you. In spite of the pain, the struggle, the situation, he will always trust you, because you are worthy to be praised, dear Jesus. Jesus,
1: Hallelujah.
0: You are loving God. You are caring and a faithful God. There is none besides you. Holy and mighty you are. With the Duplessis family, continue to strengthen them also in thy grace and in thy love. Lord, you know the situation of them. You know the all of them by name and nature. Grow them in you, dear Lord. Strengthen them. With the husband, strengthen them as their prayer warriors, that they will remain in the path of righteousness. They will remain in the presence of the Lord. You will use them mightily, dear Jesus, both husband and wife, to do great in your vineyard. Bless the children individually. Keep them by your grace and by your care and keeping, and save them all in the name of Jesus.
1: Amen.
0: Lord, I present the Pierre Emil family to you. Bless and keep and direct them. Keep them underneath your care also. And help them, dear Lord, to do thy will always, as you have placed to do great for you as well. Father, we all bless differently, but all is to give praise and honor to you. So help them to know the plans you have for them, where they will depend totally upon you. Because you said the plans you have for us is to prosper and be in good health and to have a hope and expected end. That's the plan you have for your children, dear Jesus. So let them to just depend, to give all to you,
1: yes,
0: whereby you can use them mightily. If Carol and Gasper, you have place to do great in your vineyard. That is so sweet, Father. We have blessed differently.
1: Yes.
0: And we say thank you spiritually, physically. You have called us, dear Lord. And all is to win souls. All the different
1: Amen.
0: Gifts you have given
1: Amen.
0: Us, all is to win souls for you.
1: Mm-hmm.
0: And Gasper and Carol doing a great job. I understand 20 plus years, you have called them to do so many for you, Lord.
1: Yes.
0: Gasper, the head of the home, Lord, going to the school and beef the children. That's a great ministry,
1: yes,
0: to go before the children and prayed with them and to encourage them in the word, dear Lord. That's a lot in the name of Jesus, and you have given him such ministry. So continue to empower him with the Spirit of God. Continue to empower him with the word of God. Continue to let the Spirit lead him, dear Jesus, that he will always have the right word for your children. He will always encourage them in the word, because the enemy have no respect of no one. Lord, he attacking the children, he attacking the youth, he attacking the school, you attacking all over, and you have placed us here, Lord, to touch your children, the homes he dare to destroy, but you have placed this man to go to the school and to warn and to embrace and to deliver, dear Lord. Continue to empower him that he will do all with his might for you, where
1: Amen.
0: Your name can
1: Amen.
0: Be praised. Amen. Carol and him, dear Lord, have they have another ministry to feed the poor, Lord, to give a hot meal. Lord, it is so sweet to see you get up, you don't know where to go, and even get up and you get to have a hot cup of tea and something to eat. Lord, it brings joy to the people out there. So bless them financially and spiritually as well, where they will continue such work, dear Jesus. They will continue to feed the poor. They will continue, dear Lord, to help others that don't have. And Lord, they will, with that blessing, dear Father, they themselves can be saved, and the people self can be saved, dear Jesus, in the name
1: Amen.
0: Of Jesus. Take full control and charge, and let Carol and Gasper prolong their life, prolong their blessing, where it will continue and your name can be praised. Great and holy
1: Amen.
0: Be your true name. I present Praise FM before you and staff, dear Jesus. Thank you for this station. Thank you for the station you have placed here, where many hearts can turn and many can surrender their life to you. When we walk on the street to hear this station, dear Lord, ringing in people's home and on the street, it brings joy to us. And I know heaven is pleased.
1: Yes.
0: Heaven is rejoicing over this station.
1: Yes.
0: Lord, I'm asking financial blessing, the new instrument, touch it to work properly, dear
1: mm-hmm.
0: Jesus, where many great miracles will happen in this station. Many hearts can turn to you. The staff you have placed there to proclaim you, the staff you have placed with different program, give them new ideas, new program, dear Lord, that will lift up your name on high, that will move hearts. Father, let it be done in the name of Jesus. Empower them, cleanse them, wash all of them, empower them by the Spirit, where your work will carry on and many hearts can turn. Lord, the Lord, that this radio station is going far and near,
1: Amen.
0: Where hearts
1: Praise
0: can
1: God.
0: Turn. Lord, please let a great blessing be done in this station, where
1: Amen.
0: Many can turn to you.
1: Yes.
0: Be David, Leroy, and Alvin, Florent, dear Lord, let them continue to do the great work also with their ministry, with their program. Many hearts can turn to you, Lord. Your word is to enlighten us. Your word is to transform us. Your word is to draw us closer to you. And you have used us as your mouthpiece to do great. On our own, we cannot do it, Lord. We're depending totally upon you, whereby you can touch Leroy, David, and Alvin, Florent to carry on the message, to carry on such program, to carry on the Dear Lord, where many hearts can turn and see where we have gone wrong, say we are weak, see where we have faltered, where we have done wrong. And Lord, your word alone can transform and draw us closer to you. So give them new ideas, new words, Lord,
1: Amen.
0: Where they will carry on. Be Shane save, as your daughter said, save young Shane, Father, in the name of Jesus.
1: Amen.
0: Save this young man, Roxanne. Take control, Sean. take control, show Lord, and let your will be done. Father, I present all before you. Lord, let your name be praised, and let your name be magnified.
1: Hallelujah.
0: I present Sister Felma before you and family. Lord, we rejoice in with Perino today and Mariana.
1: Yes.
0: We rejoice in all birthday celebrants. Mm-hmm. We are rejoicing. Lord, it is good to be alive.
1: Yes.
0: It is good to be alive. So many in the grave, so many in the whole house right now. And Father, when you see a new day, a new birthday, Father, it brings joy to us. Mm-hmm. And we thank thee for being our creator. We thank thee for being our redeemer. The one, dear Lord, that formed us from the dust, and the one that washes us with thy precious blood, that blood flows.
1: Mm-hmm.
0: Where today we can rejoice, we can count our birthday, we can, dear Lord, celebrate, because you are the life giver. You give life to Perino, you give life to Mariana, and all those that celebrate in their birthday and already did it. Lord, we say thank you for life.
1: Yes.
0: Strengthen Perino. Keep her underneath your care. Strengthen her always in the faith, and let her see the goodness of you and give you praise always and trust you. Grow her strength in you, dear Lord, physically and spiritually. Let the blessing overflow that child, both she and Mariana. Lord, let them celebrate today, knowing, dear Lord, you be the center of their home, the center of their life. Let them see the blessing and the goodness of you, that all praises will come from their mouth to you, dear Jesus. Let them praise your name and see the goodness of you,
1: yeah,
0: where they will always
1: praise
0: you for your goodness.
1: Hallelujah.
0: It's good to be alive. Lord, thank you for another milestone you have placed on the head, where they, Lord, they can praise you. Have your ways. Mm-hmm. Let your will be done. Lord, lengthen their life. Lengthen it, dear Jesus. And most of all, save them.
1: Amen.
0: Save them, dear Amen. Jesus.
1: Hallelujah.
0: I present, dear Lord, the elderly before you. Lord, so many cannot move, dear Lord, at the hospital. So many home, so many at their home cannot move, bedridden, pampers wearing. Lord, is that's what sin brought upon us. But at the same time, we know there's a loving God. You said you come in, and Lord, we don't have to think of pain. We don't have to think of when pampers and funeral home. Father, what a day that will be when you already conquer the grave, you already conquer sin.
1: Mm-hmm.
0: Dear Jesus, we will live forever. We don't have to spend what we don't have, and then need. We don't even get our health back, Lord. But in the name of Jesus, when you get rid of sin, we will live forever. What a day that will be.
1: Oh, yeah.
0: So touch the elderly, dear Lord. Touch their hearts and their mind. Give them such hope, dear Lord, knowing in spite of the pain, they will hold on to you. Because that's the time the enemy breathing all negative things in our heart, in our mind, dear Jesus, when we down on our back. He will place all things to get us bitter, to get us to break our concentration with you, to break, Lord, to make us weak, dear Jesus. So be the elderly, that when the negative comes, they will rebuke him in the name of Jesus. And whatever they have learned from you, put the psalms and the songs in on their lips and the word in the heart, that they will already rejoice in you, dear Jesus. Be the elderly, dear Lord, at the hospital. Let your will be done. Let your will be done, and let your name be praised.
1: Amen.
0: We continue to bring the crusade before you.
1: Yes.
0: Father, let your will be done. And I say thank you again for what you have done. Thank you, Jesus, for interested in us. Thank you, Jesus, for protecting us. Thank you for heaven. Angels you have sent with excellent strength to be around the tent. Angels you have sent, dear Lord, to be there with us today. We're on the third week. Lord, we come into the third week, dear Jesus, to God be the glory.
1: Hallelujah.
0: Angels you have sent to hold the buses on the road and those who have their vehicle. I say thank you for protecting us, and we ask in more power and strength and your protection over the tent, over the road, over everyone with their vehicle, where everything will go well, dear Jesus. Lord, continue to bless the new converts again. Continue to keep them, Lord. Seal them, dear Jesus. Keep them underneath your care and lead them, precious Savior. With Morgan, Pastor Morgan, continue to be with him, to continue to proclaim you, dear Lord. Give him a double portion of the Spirit, a bath of the Holy Spirit, a new life today, a new strength today,
1: Amen.
0: Where this
1: Amen.
0: Man will proclaim you more and more, Father.
1: Yes.
0: Let self be abased and let your name be praised.
1: Hallelujah.
0: Father, only about you. Give him a new life, a new word. Every blessed day for your people is
1: Hallelujah.
0: All about Jesus.
1: Hallelujah.
0: All about you, dear Jesus. Let him every day surrender to you,
1: yes.
0: whereby you will equip him for your glory and honor.
1: Hallelujah.
0: Be with the youth, the Lord in St. Lucia. Be with the youth. Be with the youth.
1: Please,
0: be with
1: the youth. Please.
0: It's heartbreaking. Mm-hmm. It's heartbreaking for us to see cliques and cliques all over with the marijuana, with the drugs, with the guns, with the knife, dear Lord. They're back walking, tattoo all over, no respect, cursing. Father, it's heartbreaking. Their fingers, that's what I'd get them high. Or the glass of rum, Lord, that's the worst again. Rum in the car, but we slide down. Father, please take control of your children. Please, take control of the youth, Lord. Let them know who they are. Sometimes we don't know our value. We don't know who we are, Father. Please transform them children to even the crusade that going on there. They will make a decision and all will go there and surrender, Lord.
1: Amen.
0: Take control.
1: Amen.
0: Take control of those in the city, different communities there, Father. All over. Touch your people and bring them to you, Lord. Father, you did not make hell for your people. Hell was for the devil and his demons, dear Jesus.
1: Yes.
0: But heaven, dear Lord, and if, as you said, the meek will inherit the earth. You will restore this earth again and we'll live forever with you, dear Jesus. That's what you did. You are our creator. You never, Lord, intend that we perish. You said all come to repentance, all be saved in thy kingdom. But it's so sad. It is so sad, Father. You're not forcing yourself. Forcing to save you is naturally, Lord. We don't have you. We're not forcing yourself upon us. Touch the youth that they will turn to you. Let them put the guns down, put the knife down, put the drugs down. Make a new reformation, a new life in them, dear Jesus. Save the youth, Lord, of today.
1: Please, Lord.
0: That those that will stand for you and proclaim you. Save the youth.
1: Please.
0: And the enemy knows they have to stand for you, trying to destroy them beforehand. Please, Lord, heck, cast all devils and demons away.
1: Name of
0: and Jesus. Set your people free, because say, whom the Son set free is free indeed.
1: Amen.
0: Set
1: Amen.
0: Your people free, dear Jesus. Set the youth free in the city. Please. Set the youth free in the different communities, dear Lord. Set them free and let the love of Jesus reign. Let the love of Jesus reign in their hearts, dear Jesus. That when they came to do come to do something wrong, they will think twice. Too many times we don't think and you just do it, dear Jesus, because we do not know you. If we know you, we'll do what is right. So arrest them, dear Jesus. Live in their hearts. Transform them to you. And save them all.
1: In the name of Jesus.
0: I present Brother Christoph to you, dear Jesus. The son of your skull for deliverance.
1: Yes, Lord.
0: Strengthen him, Lord, that this man just proclaim you, dear Lord, know the word.
1: Yes.
0: Strengthen this man in the word.
1: Please.
0: Equip him in your word.
1: Amen.
0: Keep
1: Amen.
0: Him, dear Jesus. Whatever problem and situation, you are the deliverer.
1: Amen.
0: We present him to you. Deliver him in the name of Jesus.
1: Amen.
0: And let
1: Amen.
0: Your name be praised.
1: Lord.
0: He asks for healing. The eyes not well seen. You know the situation, dear Lord.
1: Amen.
0: You walk upon this earth
1: Amen.
0: And you give sight to the blind. Give sight to this man, dear Lord.
1: Yes.
0: Give sight to this man this morning, where he able to see physically, and he will do what he ought. And if not your will, Father, take control of his step as he not seen, because let your will be done. You know better, Father. We prayed, but you know everything.
1: Yes.
0: So Lord, in not seen, Father, be with his steps,
1: yes.
0: that he will able, dear Lord, to be safe in you.
1: Amen.
0: Have your ways and let your will be done. Yes. Father, it is so sweet to be in your presence. Be Venus in the UK. Strengthen her, dear Lord. One that's a new convert in you. Keep on then if you're okay. Let her grow in you, in your word. Let Venus, Lord, first, as she always listening to Praise FM.
1: Amen.
0: She always, dear Lord, in your word. She cannot stay without your word, Lord. Give her that zeal. Let it continue to be strengthened and grow in you, that with that zeal, Lord, she will be able to help others. Because, Lord, when we call us, not for us to sit down, but for us to help others to know you. So continue to empower the, continue to be with us, the new convert, to feed on your word and be strong. Because you say, new convert, you are. They are new babes eating the sincere milk. Lord, let them grow in you. Let her grow in you, where she will, dear Lord, proclaim you, dear Lord, your time. Be with Dan Roy. Strengthen Dan Roy in the faith. Keep Dan Roy underneath your grace, love, and power. Let this man remain with you and continue to live according to your will. Let your name be praised. Be Venus children, save them, they save the ground. Lord, we call in for your protection, your shield, your love, your goodness, your transformation over her children. Amen. Save them all. Come to bless Carol and I as we continue on the field. We ask your shield and your protection. And thank you for the way you have kept us and give us double portion of your power, your spirit. Amen. That will continue to proclaim you without no fear, no shame. Father, I love the work, Lord. I love the field. Give me that power where I will continue to speak your word to your people. I will continue to do it, Lord. That's what I want to do. That's Amen. What I dedicated my life to do.
1: Amen. Amen.
0: Nothing.
1: Praise the Lord.
0: Lord, nothing will come our way. In the name of Jesus. With the Ernest family, protect and guide, direct and lead them, save them, Lord. So many left the fold. It's so heartbreaking. Lord, with the Ernest family from Roblo, bring those people back to the fold. Those out of castries, bring them back. Please. You know all of them by name and by nature. The Wilson family, Lord. Touch those people, dear Lord, and bring them to the fold. The Emmanuel family, the Genesee family, so many, Lord. It is so heartbreaking that people think as though with a glass in their hand, that's the most, they up in the sky with the glass in their hand, they feel good. They feel, Father, that is not happiness. Happiness found only in the Lord, dear Jesus.
1: Amen, amen.
0: Speak to the young people to know the joy they're seeking for is right in your presence and it's forevermore. Because the glass we drink in, it will destroy us. It will destroy organs in

0: under different departments.
1: Yes,
0: help us to know our role as well, knowing all to save souls, that we depend in total on the Spirit and will move by the Spirit. The spirit of laziness, destroy it in the name of Jesus, and give us the power to stand and proclaim you, dear Lord, with love, because you are coming
1: Jesus,
0: soon.
1: Hallelujah.
0: Destroy everything that is unlike you.
1: Hallelujah.
0: Because that's what you came to do, Lord, to destroy the dirty works of the devil. So anything that is unlike you, destroy it, and let us depend upon you and be used by you, dear Jesus. With Lucy Shalman, Peter Shalman, Dante, and all of them back at El, protect and guide and direct them all. With the Mason family, dear Jesus, take control. They just lost one of their sisters, Lord, grieving, dear Lord, strengthen them, dear Lord, together. Titus and Tony and David and Dorothy and Teresa and Hyacinth, Lord, James, all the other children, Lord, just touch them all individual and save them in thy kingdom. Save them, dear Jesus, and keep them all underneath your care. Protect and guide and lead, and even Zaisinf, when you speak to her, surrender to that is your daughter. Save this child, save her household. Grant them her your joy and your peace, and keep, Lord. I present grants before you, son of yours. Protect and guide him. Bless his family, dear Lord. Lord, take control of this man and lead him. You know his situation. Know his struggle, you know his problem. Have your ways, dear Lord, and let your will be done.
1: Amen.
0: We praise you for a holy God and a mighty one. We praise you for a faithful God. There is none. I present Lucy Shalmon before you. Bless her, dear Lord. I present her list to you. Lord, if her children, the two boys of hers, Lord, protect them all. Touch them, dear Jesus. Let them remember the training that they will turn back to you, dear Jesus. Let them know, Lord, open their eyes, understanding, to understand the time, to understand you, where they will turn back, dear Lord, and come to you, dear Jesus. Be with her friends, small. Take control and guide her, dear Lord, and strengthen them in the together. Be with the daughter overseas and husband. Have your ways, dear Lord, and let your will be done. Be with Kathleen and Marilyn and Jean and Elra and Elmer, all of our sisters, dear Lord, they belong to you, all belong to you, all have different needs, all different situations, but you, no one pass you by. You are the solver, you are the protector, you are the guide, you are the deliverer, you are the provider. Father, you know all, but we bring all to you, whereby you can help all individually. Father, be with the drivers, be with her family and friends, be with Anselma Cauldron, strengthen her, dear Lord, in the faith. Strengthen her with her team as every morning we're getting up and we pray, dear Lord. Bless everyone, dear Lord, in her team. Bless all individual and strengthen us as prayer warriors that will continue to remain in the gap and proclaim you, dear Jesus.
1: Amen.
0: There we get in the strength right in your presence. So be with Anselman team and strengthen this child with her mom. Keep on then if you're care, keep on then if you're keeping, and let your will be done. Be with Lucia, be with Bernadette, strengthen them in the faith. Catherine, strengthen them all, dear Lord, and all the buses, all her friends. Lord, take control of them all. Brother Rodney, myself, let us continue to serve and trust you, in the name of Jesus.
1: Thank you, dear Father.
0: We can bring so many to you,
1: and you alone
0: have the answer. Blessed and true is thy holy name. Continue with Brother Rodney again. Continue with his list, his program. Let your will be done, especially the notebook he has with different names and different needs. I place to you, dear Lord.
1: Yes.
0: Thank you for what you have done and what you will continue to do.
1: Hallelujah.
0: Let the blessing always flow, and let your name be praised forever, in Jesus' name.
1: Amen, amen.
0: Amen.
1: You know, Sister Deborah, this is so sweet. We have two more persons requesting prayer. Alban Yard, he wants prayer for his family. Alban Yard, this will be our final session. Prayer for Alban Yard and family. Our dear brother Alban. And also we have brother Damien. He's requesting prayer as well. Yes. Damien, he didn't say anything specific, so.
0: Just present him.
1: Yeah, just present him before God. Whatever his
0: That's it.
1: Needs and his desires. Yes.
0: Okay.
1: That's it, just
0: eternal, we continue in your presence. Father, it is so sweet to be in your presence.
1: Amen.
0: Imagine we can see your evidence around us.
1: Thank you.
0: But by faith, we know there's a God who is almighty.
1: Hallelujah.

0: Because we can see the handiwork of you. We can see the vast water, the rivers, the mountains, the valleys, the fruits, Lord. Yes. We cannot do nothing without you. Man cannot do that. It takes a great God. It takes an almighty God. It takes a powerful God to do such. And we thank you where we can see your evidence. And great is your name and greatly to be praised. Yes. We continue to present Alban Yard and family, dear Lord. You know his situation. You know what he's going through. Because he knows you are the God who can do mighty things and who can do great things. That's why he said to pray for him. He know the power of prayer. He know how you can move, dear Jesus, by faith. So touch Alban today. Touch his family today and make a difference in the name of Jesus. All is into your hands. All, Father, into your hands. Lead by your spirit and let your name be praised. I present Damien, brother Damien, before you, another son of yours. Father, thank you for knowing us. Thank you for knowing us in and out. Thank me, dear Lord, there's no one that your eye not seen and your ears not hearing and your hand not reaching out. You said the only thing that separating us is our iniquity. And even our iniquity, you said, come and speak. Come and speak. Because if you speak, your iniquity will not prevent you from... if I cleanse you and I make you whole, I can reach my hands to touch you. Amen. My eyes can watch you. My ears can hear you. But only the separation is iniquity. Amen. But you are the only one who can destroy iniquity. You are the only one who can make us whole and make us clean. So please, Lord, reach out, dear Lord, to your sons. Reach out to your children. Be with Damien wherever he is. Touch this man. Make him new in you. Let his walk remain with you. Let his mind be with you. If in need of deliverance, you are the deliverer. If in need of healing, you are the healer. If he need, dear Lord, any to be provided, dear Lord, you are the provider. If he need, everything is of you. Said every good thing is from heaven. Hallelujah. Where can we go again, dear Jesus? Where can we go again? The only door is you. The only way is you. Yes. Where can we turn again, dear Jesus? Only you. Hallelujah. So we just say thank you for being the door. Thank you for being the way. Thank you for opening the door for us, dear Jesus. Thank you, Jesus, where we lay all burdens at your foot, where you can make, under your feet, where you can make a difference. Take control of us again. Take control of eternal. And let your name be praised in Jesus' name.
1: Amen and amen. Oh, it is so sweet, Sister Deborah. So sweet to talk to our Lord, our Savior. So sweet to be in his presence. We give God thanks.
0: All the time.
1: Hallelujah. We give
0: all
1: God thanks.
0: And praises belong to him.
1: Amen, amen. We thank him so much for this wonderful session this morning.
0: Wonderful.
1: And we continue to implore you to continue praying for the individuals you have heard the petitions. Pray for us here. Pray for Sister Deborah so that God will continue to empower her with this wonderful, wonderful ministry.
0: Amen.
1: And that she will continue her wonderful work that she is doing. Sister Deborah, I know you have to leave. Sister Rosanna Daniel, that's a lady who has been sick for a very long time, remember? Just give her 2 minutes.
0: Amen. Eternal, you are great. Your daughter asks to pray for her.
1: Yes, God.
0: Always. But we just thank you for the way you have kept Rosanna. Thank you, dear Jesus. She said 40 plus years, I think. She said she cannot move how she wants. But you have kept this child, dear Lord.
1: Yes, Lord.
0: And you have led this child. And we say thank you. We just pause and say thank you for the way you have kept her, dear Lord. She feeling the pain. She feeling the aches. She cannot move how she wants. But at the same time, she not bedridden, dear Jesus. She still can do something for herself. And I say thank you. Let her, dear Lord, just open her eyes, understanding to see the blessings of you, where she will count them and name them one by one.
1: Amen, amen.
0: Father, please touch that child. Wash her, purify her. What, dear Lord, we should have to really interest in now is to save you coming. Save Rosanna, save her children, save her grand, Lord, and even help her to live the life where others around can benefit. Because if we are your children and we have called, we have the life. We have your blessing. Others that are wrong have to benefit, dear Jesus.
1: Amen.
0: So let the light in her continue to shine. Let the joy in spite of. She will praise you and she will thank you, dear Jesus, for the goodness of you. She will not stay quiet.
1: Yes.
0: But she will always thank you, dear Jesus, for the goodness of you and the love of you.
1: Yes.
0: And give her the strength to shout Jesus like the blind man did. He shout, and even the disciples trying to shut him didn't want him to talk. to shout, but Jesus, you heard and you came and you restored sight to this man. Father, there's many, dear Jesus, when we watch the miracle of you in the Bible, so many, dear Jesus, have turned to you. So many came to you, and you passed no one by. The man by the pool, the Lord crowd, and you saw this man, and by faith you just told him, take his bed and walk. He didn't ask us to say, well, they didn't have nobody to pull in. But the very Jesus came and healed this man, and by faith he took his bed and he walked and he made whole.
1: Amen.
0: Father,
1: amen.
0: This centurion came and he said, you're not worthy to be underneath my roof. You're not worthy. Just speak the word. And he said, you never find such faith among your children.
1: Hallelujah.
0: Father, you raised Lazarus. There's nobody that you cannot raise. You can raise the lady this morning, Rosanna this morning.
1: Yes,
0: it took you 4 days to raise Lazarus from the dead. You can raise this child this morning. Mm-hmm. Raise this child from what she's going through.
1: Amen.
0: Raise the dear Lord this morning. That's the God we're serving. Hallelujah. That same miracle God that walk upon this earth. You are in heaven, dear Lord. Mm-hmm. And we believe in you and we trust you. So hear our voice this morning and make a difference.
1: Yes.
0: Make a difference in Rosanna's life in Jesus, where your name will exalt, where your name, dear Lord, will carry on with a testimony and Rosanna's lips. And many can turn to you, Lord. Mm. Many, dear Jesus. Mm. You are the same God. We change not. We believe and we trust you.
1: Yes.
0: So hear our voice on behalf of your daughter and make a difference this morning.
1: Amen.
0: We bless
1: Amen.
0: You and magnify you. Lord, it's so sweet to talk to
1: yes.
0: you.
1: Yes.
0: Bless this station, bless Rodney Glenn, bless his ministry, and let your will be done in Jesus' name.
1: Hallelujah. Hallelujah. All right, so we're capping it here for today. We thank God for the wonderful privilege that he gave us today in speaking to him, in coming, like he promised, he says, come boldly to the throne of grace where we can find Amen. Strength in time of need.
0: Mm-hmm.
1: Thank you so much, Sister Deborah. And
0: God
1: may God
0: glory.
1: Continue to bless your wonderful
0: Give
1: ministry.
0: Give God the praise.
1: Hallelujah. Hallelujah.
0: It's not easy only with him. Everything is easy with him.
1: Yes.
0: When we dedicate our life or give him everything, he's doing everything.
1: He'll take care of us.
0: He's doing it. We can't do enough. What can we do?
1: Yes.
0: Only with him we are able.
1: Yes.
0: So God bless you and bless your ministry.
1: Praise God, my sister. And you as well. Yes. All right. Wonderful. All right, so we continue the programming here on Praise FM. Keep it locked and tuned in. We're going to do our weather report. That's coming up in just a bit. And we have a thunderous, again, program on The Watchman. You don't want to miss this wonderful session today. God bless.

Today's weather report is provided by the Hero Normet office in VFO St. Lucia, and the following weather information released at 6 a.m. for the date 14th of June 2026. At Hero Normet Airport, the present weather cloudy with light showers. The present temperature 26 degrees Celsius or 79 degrees Fahrenheit. Last night's maximum temperature 31 degrees Celsius or 88 degrees Fahrenheit. Last night's minimum temperature 26 degrees Celsius or 79 degrees Fahrenheit, and the relative humidity at Hiranoa Airport 85%. The wind east at 26 miles per hour or 43 kilometers per hour on the 24-hour rainfall that ended at Hiranoa Airport at 2 a.m. today. Trace. The cumulative rainfall for June, 6.6 millimeters. That's at Hiranoa.

Sunrise at 5:35 a.m. that was this morning, and sunset at 6:32 p.m. this evening. And for Castries Harbour, the highs will be at 2:04 a.m. the low at 9:18 a.m. high again at 4:09 p.m. and low at 8:09 p.m. And at V4 Bay, a high at 3:11 a.m. and low at 10:45 a.m. high again at 5:16 p.m. and low at 9:36 p.m. And now the seas in a 25-mile or 40-kilometer radius from St. Lucia. Today, 6 to 8 feet or 1.8 to 2.4 meters. Tonight, 6 to 8 feet or 1.8 to 2.4 meters. And tomorrow during the day, 6 to 8 feet or 1.8 to 2.4 meters.

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Make sure you have your seat belts fastened. This one can get very, very bumpy. 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

0: Virtually everyone on the earth, regardless of religion or nationality, recognize that there is some form of battle raging in the world around us between the forces of good and evil. A colossal struggle between light and darkness, truth and error, oppression and freedom, right and wrong, and ultimately, life and death. What is the story behind this glaring paradox? Many religions, including the Bible, teach that beyond the three-dimensional veil of our physical world we see, there's another very real spiritual world we cannot see. In this unseen realm ever about us, we see a titanic battle raging between the supreme righteous hero and the ultimate evil villain. The big question is, who are these primary players? And how, where, and when did this cosmic crisis begin? This is the greatest mystery of the ages and the most amazing true story that has ever been told. This crisis now involves every person on Earth. Yes, every person.
1: There's a clash coming. And there's no way we're going to sail around the clash. The confrontation is inevitable. The confrontation that is coming, so it's between Christian fundamentalism and Malta. My question is, who creates the violence in the name of religion so that you can finally end the violence in the name of religion? We are living in very, very serious times. They want the church and the state together to regulate conscience. So this is an appeal to the Protestant world. Will you look at your roots? Don't give up what others were prepared to die for. Here he lived, and here he did the greatest work that posterity is about to forget. What is this series called? Rekindling the Reformation. The time for silence is past. The time to speak has come. What is Reformation all about? It's about the centrality of Christ. I'm tired of people saying Christianity is a crutch. It's not a crutch, it's a cross. This planet is covered in blood as a consequence of people who stood for righteousness and truth. This battle is the final conflict of Satan himself to eradicate the Son of God from the minds of men. Okay. So this universal Christ will not be Jesus Christ. They're actually saying that this Jesus that is going to come is going to be different from the Jesus that already came. I believe with all my heart that Christianity is in the shaking period. What are we waiting for? A temple? So that the sacrificial system can be inaugurated again, which pointed to a Messiah who has already come? That makes no sense. The Jesuit Counter-Reformation is almost complete. This is Jesuit Counter-Reformation theology, and it has taken over the Protestant Church. These are the last events in the history of this world. We are one step away from heaven. The final issue will be the law of God. The final issue will be the Sabbath of the Lord.

like this? Because why should the world end with less of a manifestation of the glory of God than it began? The wars between Britain and Scotland were religious wars over the supremacy of Christ. We stand for this and we will not be crushed. If we don't have a restoration and a reformation and a change of heart, we will be swept away. If we don't have the faith of Cranmer and Latimer and Ridley and Rogers and Knox, we will not make it. If we want to go to heaven, we need a total transformation. We need it as individuals, and we need it as a church. And the time has come to speak about these things, because we are told that the straight testimony will cause the shaking.

0: we will have to have a total transformation.
1: Welcome to The Watchman, every Sunday on Praise FM. 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

0: And indeed, what a wonderful, wonderful first day of the week, Sunday. We're happy to be here in studio with you this morning, Brother Trevor.
1: Good morning to you, my brother. Good morning to all of our loyal listeners and patrons of Praise FM.
0: All righty. All right, so we have quite a bit to discuss. We're continuing on the separation of church and state. This is a presentation that probably will continue until we just need to talk about this. So we're going to pray and we're going to go into our message for this morning.
1: Let us pray. Eternal, loving, and merciful Father, we come to you this morning, not on our own, but through Jesus Christ. Because he was the one who said, I am the way, the truth, and the life. And that no one comes to the Father but through me. And so we are obedient in that regard, because Jesus is the door, Jesus is the gate, Jesus is our access point to the Father. Father, we ask for forgiveness for the times we have sinned against you, because we know that sin separates us from you. And we want to be of one accord with you. Always be one accord with you. Because we recognize, Lord, and we acknowledge that you are the sovereign God. There is none like you. You are our creator. You are our redeemer. You are our savior. We thank you for your love and for your kindness. Because you are loving. You are lovable. In fact, you personify love itself. We thank you for your mercy, your tender mercies, your compassion. Scripture tells us that your faithfulness is eternal. It is revealed, it is constantly, every morning, it is renewed. And we thank you for your goodness towards us. Your goodness. Because we use that phrase, but it should not be a mantra and be a mantra, but it should really be a statement of our belief that God is good all the time, and all the time God is good. We thank you, Father, for how you have led us in times past. We ask, Lord, that you would forgive us for the sins we have committed against you, Lord, where we have badly represented you, misrepresented you, Lord. I pray, Lord, that you will be pardoned, you will pardon us, that you will be merciful to us, because we are all miserable sinners. And like Paul said, of chief I am the greatest one, the greatest sinner. And so, Father, we ask for the presence of your Holy Spirit so that he will be with us and he will direct us. He will cause us to think the right things, to say the right things, and that everything that is thought and done and spoken will be for your honor. And for your glory, let your name be magnified in everything that we do, particularly in our actions. In the name of Jesus Christ, our Lord and Savior, we pray. Amen and amen. Just before our quotation, before our, well, let's do that, the scripture. It is Acts chapter 5, verse 29. Acts chapter 5, verse 29.
0: Actually, is it okay if we do
1: two different versions?
0: I was going to ask if we could do it from verse 25.
1: Yeah, I thought so, because that takes out of context. So let's get to the context. 25. Okay. Acts chapter 5, verse 25 to 29. And the Bible says, "Then came one and told them, saying, Behold, the men whom you put in prison are standing in the temple and teaching the people."
0: Verse 26 says, "Then went the captain with the officers and brought them without violence, for they feared the people, lest they should have been stoned.
1: And when they had brought them, they set them before the council, and the high priest asked them,"
0: verse 28, "saying, Did not we strictly command you that you should not teach in this name? And behold, ye have filled Jerusalem with your doctrine, and intend to bring this man's blood upon us."
1: So, for context, which name and whose blood they're speaking about?
0: Jesus.
1: Amen. Okay. Jesus. Verse 29. "Then Peter and the other apostles answered and said, We ought to obey God rather than men." Reiteration. "Then Peter and the other apostles answered and said, We ought to obey God rather than men."
0: Amen.
1: Amen. Amen. Amen. Now, taking note on verse 26, it says, "Then went the captain with the officers and brought them without violence." Why did they do that without violence?
0: It says it.
1: Yes, exactly.
0: The people.
1: Right.
0: Yes, they should have been stoned.
1: Yes. So who would have been stoned?
0: The
1: officers. Mm-hmm. The law officers would have been stoned. So clearly, the people recognize that the teachings of the apostles was required, necessary, and they really wanted it. But the teaching of the apostles, the teachings of Jesus Christ, was against what the leaders wanted.
0: Mm-hmm. And this is one of the reasons why they would have always sought the state.
1: Amen, my brother.
0: They would have always sought
1: the state. That's it.
0: To put these men to death.
1: Yes.
0: And this is a type.
1: Amen.
0: A parallel in scripture, as we can see what happens when the state joins with the church. And this is why we are focusing on the separation of church and state.
1: All right, you get the gist of it, my brother. That's it. That's it.
0: Now, maybe we can begin with a few scriptures,
1: mm-hmm,
0: to prove that the Bible actually supports the separation of church and state. Because we don't want to say our own words. Our words don't carry any weight. What carries the weight is the scripture. So, in Mark chapter 12, and verse 17, Mark chapter 12 and verse 17, the Bible says, "Jesus said to them, Render to Caesar the things that are Caesar's, and to God the things that are God's. And they marveled at him." You know, as you read scriptures like these, you recognize that Jesus is presenting a case to anyone who wants to recognize the separation of church and state.
1: Mm-hmm.
0: He's clearly showing that, yes, we could work 6 days, we have a job, we could work from, well, let me say, for the purpose of this, Sunday to Friday, right?
1: Mm-hmm.
0: We could work those 6 days. Sabbath begins on Sunset Friday.
1: Yeah.
0: And for 24 hours, we have the right, legally now, particularly in this part of the world, St. Lucia, to have the Sabbath off. Because the laws of the land mm-hmm. allow for that.
1: Mm-hmm.
0: Right?
1: And even more important than that, that's temporal laws. So you said we have the right.
0: Legally.
1: Legally, yes. But we have the divine authority and duty.
0: Amen. Right? No, I brought that in, Brother Trevor, because, and I'm happy you brought that side into it. I brought that in because some people are having a difficulty.
1: Mm-hmm.
0: And that's one of the reasons why they are halting between two opinions.
1: So then what? That's why I always try to always let people recognize the ultimate authority for every action that you take is really supposed to be divine authority.
0: And that's why we're discussing the separation Amen. Of church and state.
1: Amen.
0: Because the where we ended in verse 29 says we rather obey God.
1: Yes.
0: We obey God rather than we obey men.
1: And that's the ultimate authority.
0: God. Amen.
1: Yes.
0: So Jesus here in Mark 12:17 is presenting the two authorities. The two authorities.
1: Mm-hmm.
0: The church authority and the state authority. Because if you read a little lower, especially in Romans, in the book of Romans, Jesus tells you that he has placed the legal authority. And that's why God says he sets up kings and he takes them down. So God has given us wisdom. But that's why I love this chapter in Romans. Because it says that the rulers are not a terror. They are terror only to because God has placed them there for in civil matters. They have the right to direct the civil matters of the land.
1: But we also need to be mindful that God created us as free moral agents.
0: Mm-hmm.
1: So even when those persons are placed in positions, they also need to exercise exercise respect of divine authority.
0: In fact, brother, let me read from Romans chapter 13.
1: Mm-hmm.
0: Hear what it says. Romans chapter 13, reading from verse 1. It says, let every person be subject to the governing authorities. For there is no authority except from God. And those that exist have been instituted by God. Therefore, whoever resists the authorities resists what God has appointed. And those who resist will incur judgment. For rulers are not a terror. Wait for it. For rulers are not a terror to good conduct, but to bad.
1: Amen.
0: Would you have no fear of the one who is in authority? That's a question.
1: I think it would be a good thing to use another easy language version to explain that little portion there. So making a statement, for example, that there is no terror in that. We want everybody to understand what is meant in that statement.
0: Oh, go ahead, brother.
1: No, you easier to get it than I would. So.
0: Oh, you want another version?
1: Yeah, another version, yes.
0: Okay, well, let me just finish
1: this. No problem.
0: So it continues and it says, after this question, it says, then do what is good, and you will receive his approval. That's the approval of the state, if you want. For he is God's servant for your good. But if you do wrong, be afraid. For he does not bear the sword in vain. By the way, this is the easy to read version, by the way.
1: Oh, okay. Well, what I was thinking is just in terms of the statement is the terror. What is meant in that terms of
0: okay,
1: that?
0: Okay, let me just finish it. It goes on further and it says, "For he is the servant of God, an avenger who carries out God's wrath on the wrongdoer. Therefore, one must be in subjection, not only to avoid God's wrath, but also for the sake of conscience." We'll stop here.
1: Yes.
0: So this is beautiful. This is showing the separation of church and state. These are two authorities here. Authority in matters that pertain to ecclesiastic, and authority in matter which is Christ, God, and authority that pertains to matters of civil, which is the state, which are called the powers that be, the state, right? Now, this is why I love the Word of God. Because no one can say that God does not make a separation between what the church, the authority that the church has, and the authority that the state has. And this is beautiful as we look at the foundation of the American government.
1: And what the text we're looking at is Romans
0: chapter 13, read from verse 1.
1: 13. Mm-hmm. All right.
0: Right? And we can also look at 1 Peter chapter 2. I have so many scriptures here that show us, that speak concerning the separation of church and state. This is what we have been discussing for such a very long time. And that's very necessary that we speak to these things in our day and in our time. Here, let me continue with some. Brother Chow, you can jump in at any time.
1: Yeah, well, I was just looking at Romans, the English Standard Version, what it says.
0: Go ahead.
1: Let everyone be subject to the governing authorities, for there is no authority except from God, and those that exist have been instituted by God. Therefore, whoever resists the authorities resists what God has appointed, and those who resist will incur judgment. Rulers, well, they're using the same phrase there, yeah. All right, rulers are not a terror. So what, in other words, rulers should not cause fear, unholy fear, to God, good conduct. So in other words, your behavior, your good conduct should not cause any problem or consternation to the rulers.
0: You know, this passage is so beautiful also, Brother Trevor.
1: Mm-hmm.
0: Because it also shows us that the rulers are there to institute the civil laws.
1: That's right.
0: That is their role, to maintain law, right? And anyone who breaks law, they have the right to be afraid. Who breaks the law.
1: But
0: particularly in this first part here, civil law, because they are rulers over you. God has allowed them to be instituted. Yes, go ahead.
1: But we need to be mindful that those laws are supposed to be just laws. Because rulers can institute bad laws.
0: Absolutely, Brother Trevor.
1: Yes.
0: Absolutely.
1: So it is just laws that the scripture is really talking about. There's a reasonable assumption that will be what is happening. Just laws. If you're going to discriminate against persons because of a different situation, for example, look at what is happening right now. Discrimination because of religious affiliation. Can that be just laws? No.
0: Right. So, And that's where there's a very fine line.
1: That's right.
0: And that's where we must be very careful. Because we have to look at the separation of state in its real bearings. And it doesn't mean that we are not to talk about injustices.
1: Yes.
0: Right? Mm-hmm. Even when they pertain to civil matters, that's not what it's saying, that we shouldn't talk about it. We shouldn't have discussions and let people know where we stand on these issues. But we must be very careful.
1: Mm-hmm.
0: Right? Because our part, our focus, is the ecclesiastical matter, not the civil matter.
1: And our focus needs to be speaking to persons so that they will seek a transformation in terms of their thinking personally, so that, according to what Scripture says, be ye transformed by the renewing of your mind. So we're supposed to be transformed by the word of God and by the power of God.
0: Amen, Brother Trevor. Amen. So let's now talk about some of these things where we see an encroachment of the state
1: mm-hmm.
0: on the church. I played this video before, and it's necessary that we play it now. So I'm going to let's hear of this, what this statesman has to say, a very brilliant statesman in his day. Let's hear what he has to say.
2: Reverend Mesa, Reverend Rock, I'm grateful for your generous invitation to state my views. While the so-called religious issue is necessarily and properly the chief topic here tonight, I want to emphasize from the outset

hunger and hunger and ignorance and despair. No religious barrier. But because I am a Catholic, and no Catholic has ever been elected president, the real issues in this campaign have been obscured, perhaps deliberately, in some quarters less responsible than this. So it is apparently necessary for me to state once again, not what kind of church I believe in, for that should be important only to me, but what kind of America I believe in. I believe in an America where the separation of church and state is absolute, where no Catholic prelate would tell the president, should he be Catholic, how to act, and no Protestant minister would tell his parishioners for whom to vote, where no church or church school is granted any public funds or political preference, and where no man is denied public office merely because his religion differs from the president who might appoint him or the people who might elect him. I believe in an America that is officially neither Catholic, Protestant, nor Jewish, where no public official either requests or accepts instructions on public policy from the Pope, the National Council of Churches, or any other ecclesiastical source, where no religious body seeks to impose its will, directly or indirectly, upon the general populace or the public acts of its officials, and where religious liberty is so indivisible that an act against one church is treated as an act against all. For while this year it may be a Catholic against whom the finger of suspicion is pointed, in other years it has been, and may someday be again, a Jew or a Quaker or a Unitarian or a Baptist. It was Virginia's harassment of Baptist preachers, for example, that led to Jefferson's statute of religious freedom. Today I may be the victim, but tomorrow it may be you. Until the whole fabric of our harmonious society is ripped apart at a time of great national peril. Finally, I believe in an America where religious intolerance will someday end, where all men and all churches are treated as equals, where every man has the same right to attend or not to attend the church of his choice, where there is no Catholic vote, no anti-Catholic vote, no block voting of any kind, and where Catholics, Protestants, and Jews, at both the lay and the pastoral levels, will refrain from those attitudes of disdain and division, which have so often marred their works in the past, and promote instead the American ideal of brotherhood. That is the kind of America in which I believe, and it represents the kind of presidency in which I believe. A great office that must be neither humbled by making it the instrument of any religious group, nor tarnished by arbitrarily withholding it, its occupancy from the members of any one religious group. I believe in a president whose views on religion are his own private affair, neither imposed upon him by the nation, nor imposed by the nation upon him as a condition to holding that office. I would not look with favor upon a president working to subvert the First Amendment's guarantees of religious liberty, nor would our system of checks and balances permit him to do so. And neither do I look with favor upon those who would work to subvert Article 6 of the Constitution by requiring a religious test, even by indirection. For if they disagree with that safeguard, they should be openly working to repeal it. I want a chief executive whose public acts are responsible to all and obligated to none, who can attend any ceremony, service, or dinner his office may appropriately require him to fulfill, and whose fulfillment of his presidential office is not limited or conditioned by any religious oath, ritual, or obligation. This is the kind of America I believe in, and this is the kind of America I fought for in the South Pacific, and the kind my brother died for in Europe. No one suggested then that we might have a divided loyalty, that we did not believe in liberty, or that we belonged to a disloyal group that threatened, I quote, the freedom for which our forefathers

0: others died.
1: And in fact, this is the kind of America for which our forefathers did die. When they fled here to escape religious test oaths that denied office to members of less favored churches, when they fought for the Constitution, the Bill of Rights, the Virginia Statute of Religious Freedom, and when they fought at the shrine I visited today, the Alamo. For side by side with Bowie and Crockett died Fuentes and McCafferty and Bailey and Bedelio and Carey, but no one knows whether they were Catholics or not, for there was no religious test there. I ask you tonight to follow in that tradition, to judge me on the basis of 14 years in the Congress, on my declared stands against an ambassador to the Vatican, against unconstitutional aid to parochial schools, and against any boycott of the public schools, which I attended myself. And instead of doing this, do not judge me on the basis of these pamphlets and publications. We have all seen that carefully select quotations out of context from the statements of Catholic Church leaders, usually in other countries, frequently in other centuries, and rarely relevant to any situation here. But let me say, with respect to other countries, that I am wholly opposed to the state being used by any religious group, Catholic or Protestant, to compel, prohibit, or prosecute the free exercise of any other religion. And that goes for any persecution at any time by anyone in any country. And I hope that you and I condemn with equal fervor those nations which deny their presidency to Protestants and those which deny it to Catholics. And rather than cite the misdeeds of those who differ, I would also cite the record of the Catholic Church in such nations as France and Ireland, and the independence of such statesmen as de Gaulle and Adenauer. But let me stress again that these are my views. For contrary to common newspaper usage, I am not the Catholic candidate for president. I am the Democratic Party's candidate for president, who happens also to be a Catholic. I do not speak for my church on public matters, and the church does not speak for me. Whatever issue may come before me as president, if I should be elected, on birth control, divorce, censorship, gambling, or any other subject, I will make my decision in accordance with these views, in accordance with what my conscience tells me to be in the national interest, and without regard to outside religious pressure or dictates. And no power or threat of punishment could cause me to decide otherwise. But if the time should ever come, and I do not concede any conflict to be remotely possible, when my office would require me to either violate my conscience or violate the national interest, then I would resign the office, and I hope any other conscientious public servant would do likewise. But I do not intend to apologize for these views to my critics of either Catholic or Protestant faith, nor do I intend to disavow either my views or my church in order to win this election. If I should lose on the real issues, I shall return to my seat in the Senate, satisfied that I tried my best and was fairly judged. But if this election is decided on the basis that 40 million Americans lost their chance of being president on the day they were baptized, then it is the whole nation that will be the loser in the eyes of Catholics and non-Catholics around the world, in the eyes of history, and in the eyes of our own people. But if, on the other hand, I should win this election, then I shall devote every effort of mind and spirit to fulfilling the oath of the presidency, practically identical, I might add, with the oath I have taken for 14 years in the Congress. For without reservation, I can, and I quote, solemnly swear that I will faithfully execute the office of President of the United States and will, to the best of my ability, preserve, protect, and defend the Constitution, so help me God.
2: What a powerful statesman. And what a powerful statement. So this was JFK and his beliefs concerning the separation of church and state. This is beautiful. I love this. I played this a number of times and continue to show us what the just and the proper way of looking at separation of church and state. And we saw how Jesus preached the separation of church and state. It's shoe bearings. Jesus said to them, this is John 14:6, I am the way and the truth and the life. No one comes to the Father except through me. Acts 4:12, and there is salvation in no one else, for there is no other name under heaven given among men whereby we must be saved. Beautiful. Acts 4:12. What about 1 Timothy 2:5? It says, for there is one God and one mediator between God and men, the man Christ Jesus. I love the reference that JFK drew concerning the conscience, as he spoke about the freedom of conscience. You know, that each man is allowed to believe what he wants. This is how God created us. God does not force the will. He does not force the conscience. He, like in John 10:9 says, I am the door. If anyone enters by me, he will be saved and will go in and out and find pasture. It's up to us to decide whether or not we want to enter in that one door, which is Jesus. Freedom of conscience. No coercion, no force, no dictating to persons what they must do in terms of their right to choose. They're free agents. And we can either choose to serve God or choose to reject him. There are consequences either way. Either way, there are consequences. There are conditions that apply. Consequences which way we choose. Either blessing, life eternal, or cursing, eternal damnation. We get to choose. Brother Trevor.
0: Yeah, well, as we are told and we learned that God created us as free moral agents, and we are to exercise our conscience in our decisions, particularly with respect to accepting the message or not to. We pray that all of us will accept the message
2: before it is too late.
0: Before it is too late. Because it is exercising wisdom unto salvation.
2: Mm-hmm. And John 3:36 is beautiful also, because it says, whoever believes in the Son, Jesus, has eternal life. Whoever does not obey the Son shall not see life, but the wrath of God remains on him. Hear what Jesus says. 1 John 1:9. He invites us. What does it say? In 1 John 1:9. If we confess our sins, it's an invitation.
0: And it's conditional.
2: Yes. If, that's a big word here. Might seem small, very powerful. If we confess our sins, Jesus, he is faithful and just to forgive us our sins and to cleanse us from some unrighteousness. I made a mistake?
0: Yes, you did. Because it's not some at all. It's all. All unrighteousness.
2: So you mean somebody can be made clean?
0: Yeah, God is not selective in terms of being faithful in cleansing us of righteousness, providing we confess and repent. And repent.
2: I love that word too. I gave a definition of repentance to somebody who asked me what it means. In fact, I'll read it now, because some people have this twisted. Some people have what repentance means very twisted. Here's what repentance means. This is dictionary. It says, repentance is the sincere feeling of remorse. Sorry for what we've done. Regret or contrition for a past wrongdoing or sin. It's not just stopping there. Hear what it continues to say. It says, it goes beyond simply feeling sorry. That's what Brother Trevor was intimating. It involves a conscious decision to change your behavior. Turn away from the harmful action and commit to personal growth or better way of living. Dissect this for us, Brother Trevor.
0: Well, stop doing what you have done. Submit to God for you to accept the gift, because that is a gift. Repentance is a gift. It is gifted to us. Freely gifted to us. You don't have to pay anything for that. Confess and tell God sincerely that you don't want to do this again. Pray that God will give you the will for you to turn away from this and to do something like the songwriter says, stop being a fugitive from God.
2: Last quick, stop running.
0: Yes, yeah, stop being a fugitive from God and be at one with him.
2: I'm happy you mentioned that, because there are many people who are not at peace.
0: Because they are fugitives from God.
2: Yeah.
0: What did Jesus promise? My peace I give you.
2: Mm-hmm.
0: Not the peace of the world. My peace, that peace that passeth all understanding. So even when you're going through your difficulties, when you're going through setbacks in your Christian life, on your Christian journey, you will not run away from God. You will submit yourself to God and say, Father, through Jesus, you could say, I have fallen, Father. Help me to pick myself up. I was speaking to my daughter about something. I said, my darling, if you are climbing up Mount Jimmy and you fall, what will you do? What will you do? You can't stay up Monjibi there. You just stay there. It's one of two things you do.
2: The law of gravity.
0: Well, one thing you do, you pick yourself up. So it's either you continue going up or you go down. You cannot stay there. It similar in terms of your Christian walk. You are moving up, up, up, up. If you fall, get up. Pick yourself up, like a song would say, see? Pick yourself up, dust yourself up, and start all over again. Always remembering that the longest journey starts with one step. With one step.
2: Step of faith.
0: Step of faith.
2: You mentioned the peace, and Jesus promised that in John 14 and verse 27. Peace I leave with you. My peace I give unto you. Not as the world give I unto you. And he says, let not your heart be troubled. There are many troubled hearts these days.
0: Yeah.
2: Neither let it be afraid.
0: Don't be anxious for anything.
2: And you mentioned something about hiding and running. In Psalm 139, this is very interesting. O Lord, thou hast searched me and known me. Thou knowest my down-sitting and my uprising. Thou understandest my thought afar off. Can we really run or hide? Verse 9 says, if I take the wings of the morning and dwell, try to run in the uttermost parts of the sea. Lord,
0: you are there.
2: Already there.
0: You are there.
2: You're there already. Where can I run? Where can I hide? Exactly. What can I hide my thoughts from God?
0: You cannot, because he's the searcher of souls.
2: There's nothing that is hid from him.
0: He's the omniscient one. He has no boundaries in his knowledge, wisdom, and understanding. No boundaries.
2: He knows everything. And that's why he's so willing. And he says to us, from his words through the psalmist, it says, search me, O God.
0: Now, some people say that, what's the point of praying to God? But you know everything already. Let's speak about that. What's the purpose of prayer to God? Is it to tell the omniscient God who knows everything, who is the searcher of souls, anything that he doesn't know already? What's the purpose, Brother Rodney?
2: Prayer doesn't bring God down to us.
0: Amen.
2: Prayer is opening of the heart. That's the definition. It's opening the heart to God. It doesn't bring God down to us. It brings us up to him. So God does not come to us to, in other words,
0: tell us what he doesn't know.
2: Right. So he wouldn't say, hey, I didn't know that, you know. No. He will tell us, yes, because he sent Jesus, that's the most powerful thing. Because he sent Christ, and Christ is acquainted. That's why we have to trust Jesus as being the mediator, you know, as being our intercessor. Because had not God come down in the person of Jesus Christ to be acquainted with all our trials and difficulties, he could not be our mediator. You recognize that? Only God, as he came down and lived the life, and he walked the dusty roads, tempted, like we are tempted, he now could understand what we are going through. He now could identify with us. He now could say, I understand what you're going through, but there's a way of escape.
0: Yeah, scripture tells us he's touched by the feelings of our infirmities. So anything that we are going through, he knows about it.
2: Some people might say, Jesus never went through that, boy.
0: Who says so? Our temptations can't even meet anywhere near what Jesus had to deal with.
2: Some people might say, I don't see anywhere in the Bible where it says Jesus went through his mother giving him, or his neighbors giving him so much problems. His wife, that issue with his wife, or that issue with his boyfriend, let's put it in that grand context, his girlfriend, or any other issue that doesn't resonate. They'd say, Jesus didn't have a problem with alcohol abuse. Did he? Did he feel that? Can he identify with that, Brother Trevor? To help me in that infirmity?
0: Yes, he can. And he does. He does help. Because what happens is that the whole concept of appetite, he knows about it. And when you talk about appetite, all different appetites, sexual appetite, food appetite, alcohol appetite, all of those things. And that's where we have learned, we are supposed to learn the concept of temperance.
2: Wow.
0: Yes.
2: So he does identify with all our temptations.
0: Think of this. The servant of the Lord has authored so many books with so much wisdom. Where did she get all that wisdom? Isn't it from the Holy Spirit, who is the inspiration for all those writings?
2: Bible says, if any man lacks wisdom,
0: amen,
2: the mask of God, who gives liberally to all men.
0: And he abideth not.
2: No. He gives it liberally. As long as we ask sincerely, we will have.
0: He's more than willing.
2: Yes. And this is real wisdom, by the way.
0: And so all those writings, that's a source of wisdom to us, and that is a serious problem within our church. We don't use the writings, at least not anywhere, not enough. And on that note, I want to just quote something there from the servant of the Lord. She's teaching us that God's church will be triumphant.
2: Amen.
0: God's church will be triumphant. Despite the shaking, God's church will be triumphant. In the book Selected Messages, and also in the book Last Day Events, the servant of the Lord says, the church may appear as about to fall, but it does not fall. It remains, while the sinners in Zion will be sifted out, the chaff separated from the precious wheat. This is a terrible ordeal, but nevertheless, it must take place. The sifting of the harvest. Question to each and every one of us, myself, Brother Rodney, every single one of us, the leaders, everybody has to ask that question. Are you wheat or are you chaff?
2: Question.
0: And don't just say that for it to be a nominal statement. Let your light so shine so that it will reckon, it will demonstrate whether you are precious wheat or chaff to be burned. The great controversy says, also in last day events, one that, well, the quotation I had earlier was 180.5, and so last day events 180.6 says, as the storm approaches, a large class who have professed faith in the third angel's message. So maybe you could reference the third angel's message. So it continues, who have professed faith in the third angel's message, but have not been sanctified through obedience to the truth, abandon their position and join the ranks of the opposition. Mercy, Lord.
2: The third angel's message says,
0: mm-hmm.
2: This is a reference to Revelation chapter 14, by the way. Revelation chapter 14. And it says, and the third angel followed them, saying with a loud voice, if any man worship the beast and his image and receive his mark in his forehead or in his hand, the same shall drink of the wine of the wrath of God, which is poured out without mixture into the cup of his indignation. And he shall be tormented with fire and brimstone in the presence of the holy angels and in the presence of the Lamb. And the smoke of their torment ascendeth up forever and ever, and they have no rest day nor night, who worship the beast and his image, and whosoever receiveth the mark of his name. Here is the patience of the saints. Here are they that keep the commandments of God and the faith of Jesus. Yeah. By the way, let me just say this. This is a beautiful message. This message was given many years ago. But with the people of God living in the last days, this message will receive an additional boost, because it will mention the sins of Babylon. Notice this angel said, if any man worship the beast and his image, and receive his mark in his forehead or in his hand, the same shall drink of the wine of the wrath of God. These followers of God in the last days, we are to not just say this, we must give identification to who the beast is, what his image is. We must also identify the beast, the mark, the name, the number. We must give identification of all of these things, because you can't just tell people, do not receive the mark of the beast. What is the mark of the beast?
0: Mm-hmm.
2: What does it mean to worship the beast? Does the beast have a mark? What is the image? So we have to identify, what does it mean in his forehead or in his hand? We must give an account of all of these things, because we don't want people to perish.
0: And let people understand, what is the 666?
2: Yeah, a lot of people are saying
0: they have the wrong ideas about it.
2: They're saying 666, mark of the beast.
0: Yes.
2: 666 is not a mark, it's a number.
0: It's a number. And that number signifies something.
2: Right. So persons must understand,
0: mm-hmm,
2: before they can make an intelligent and informed decision.
0: I remember many, many years ago, they used to have this fridge. They used to say, Ronald Reagan is the mark of the beast. Ronald Wilson Reagan. Each of his words is six
2: letters.
0: So then, come on, seriously? Come on, brethren, come on.
2: So, and that's... that proves that one of the reasons why there are so many false religions out there.
0: Yes!
2: You know, everybody have a different concept. Study the Bible.
0: Study it.
2: Study the historicist method. You take history and you bring the Bible and you study them like that. You study Daniel chapter 2. This is a historic timeline. You can see everything that God said in his word. It is true because it has come to pass, and it is coming to pass, and it will come to pass. That's how beautiful the study of the scripture is.
0: Now you use a word there that is very important. A verb. Study. Too many of us, we just read the Bible.
2: Mm-hmm. True.
0: It's never bad to read the Bible. Read the Bible. But it is so much better. Ultimately the best to study the Bible.
2: Actually, Jesus commands us to do that.
0: There we go.
2: He says, you diligently search.
0: Yes.
2: That's a command. You diligently search.
0: And I love the phrase that is used by Pastor Randy Skeet. Microscopically.
2: Yes. We are commanded to search. We're just wrapping up, Brother Trevor.
0: Yes. So, brethren, the question for each and every one of us is, are we ready to face the judgment? Are we ready? And if we know within our hearts, like the phrase would go, our heart of hearts, if we know, what are we ready to do about it? Because knowledge without application is not very effective. You have to do something about the knowledge that you have. Similarly, we need to be mindful that scripture tells us that God has given every man, every human being, a measure of faith. We need to exercise that measure of faith in God when he tells us that he will never leave us nor forsake us, and that we need to trust him. And what's the greatest measure of trust in God? Is in obedience of his commandments. Obedience. Be obedient, brethren. Trust the Lord and be faithful in your walk. Amen.
2: Amen. Just a couple of passages as we close. In John 3 and verse 36, it says, whoever believes in the Son has eternal life. Whoever does not believe shall not see life, but the wrath of God remains on him. And John 17 verse 3, it says, and this is life eternal, that they might know you, or they might know thee, the only true God, and Jesus Christ, whom thou hast sent. Is the message, the gospel, eternal life, knowing Jesus, the only true God. This know, by the way, is what is expressed between a man and a woman, the same word. It is that love bond that Jesus is calling us to do. That's why he said in his word, if you love me, keep my commandments. It's not for a legalist point. And by the way, truly keeping the commandments could never be legalistic, because we keep it because we love Jesus. If it is your desire to surrender all to Jesus because you love him, you can do so. There's a campaign happening at Cul-de-Sac, and this is just a beautiful opportunity for individuals like yourself. Some have already surrendered their life in baptism. Yesterday we had a grand baptism, and many individuals, from the young to the aged, many individuals surrendered their life to Christ yesterday. And they went all the way. They went to baptism, and they're going to be continuing their walk by the grace of God. Justification, sanctification. And when Jesus returns, the icing on the cake, as they say. And that's healthy icing, by the way. Glorification. That's the day we're looking forward to. Many persons, many lives are passing to eternity now. Some are passing into eternal life, and some are passing over to eternal death. Once we die, our fate is sealed. Our characters will not be changed when Jesus comes. As we die, character as we raise. So if we give Jesus our lives now and we remain with him, that will remain with us. If we do not give him our lives, that will remain with us. The decision is yours. Choose you today whom you will serve. Father in heaven, thank you so much that you have given to us this opportunity, wonderful opportunity. As lives are passing into eternity, either for damnation or salvation, thank you for making a way possible that we can escape that damnation. We can have that experience if you beginning now. And that's what you have called us to begin now, not to wait. The scripture says, today is the day of salvation. Now is the time. We pray that anyone hearing your voice today will make and choose to make their calling and their election sure. It's a beautiful thing to serve you, Lord. There's nothing like it. It's the best decision that anyone can make. And thank you for giving us that opportunity now, while we still have breath in our nostrils. Some might be lying on a bed, afflicted, regretting so many things that they might have done. Some might be, might have just taken another drink or another smoke. But still your voice is piercing their hearts, Lord. They can come also. The way is made possible. Jesus has died. And thank God he's not longer in the tomb, but he's in heaven pleading his blood on our behalf. Thank you, Lord. Whosoever will may come. For God so loved the world that he gave his only begotten Son, that whosoever believeth in him should not perish but have everlasting life. For God did not send his Son into the world to condemn the world, but that the world through him might be saved. The way is made possible. Access granted. And anyone who's willing may come. Lord, save that one today. Help them not to delay any longer. That recognizing that time is short, and that the next knock can just mean death. Help them to make that decision now, Lord. Not tomorrow, not next week, not even later. Help them to make that decision right now, to confess, to repent, to be converted, to be baptized, to be saved. Thank you. When you come in glory, Lord, we pray, Lord, that we will be among the number that will go home with you, and that by remaining faithful to you, by your grace, not by us, not by any works, by your grace, and because we love you, Lord, because we love you and recognize your great love for us. Thank you that when you come, we can be ushered into your kingdom. We will be if we remain faithful. Spend 1,000 years in heaven, coming back to a renewed planet. To spend the ceaseless ages of eternity with you. We thank you, as your word says, and God himself will be with them, and he will be their God. We look forward to that day. We're happy as we confess that Jesus Christ is Lord to the glory of the Father. Help us to love you the way that you want us to love you, Lord. Help us to be faithful and true. This we pray. Until we see your face, that beautiful face, it's our prayer and asking. In Jesus' name, amen and amen.
0: Amen, amen.
2: God bless you and continue to have a wonderful Sunday. It's the first day of the week. And if it is your desire, this evening, remember, at the crusade, the campaign that's happening in Cul-de-Sac, you are all invited. God bless.

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4: Greetings to our viewers and listeners. We are certainly happy to be back on another episode program number 20 on Mind Your Business. And yes, I wish I was on the beach where I could put my feet up and enjoy walking. Well, not swimming, maybe bathing. Yes, that's more appropriate. And playing in the sand. Yes, it's a favorite place of a lot of people, a lot of folks. And today we're certainly going to learn more about our rights and responsibilities when it comes to using this beautiful, beautiful resource that people pay money, lots of money, to visit our country just to say they were on a beach in the Caribbean. So certainly today's subject is Jah Beach is Mine. Yes, I know Pastor Leroy would love that one. Jah Beach is Mine. And our objective today to bring awareness to the MYB family of the rights and responsibilities in relation to the beach and how to be better stewards of this important part of our environment. Of course, we recognize that last week, Wednesday, was World Environment Day as well. And our key text, do nothing out of selfish ambition or vain conceit. Rather, in humility, value others above yourselves, not looking to your own interest, but each of you to the interest of the others. And certainly the beach is of interest to all of us. It's a resource we all need to take care of. Our subject text, the sea is his, and he made it, and his hands formed the dry land. Mm-hmm. Psalms 95 verse 5. Let me say that again. The sea is his. So if you're wondering who the beach belongs to, let me say, Jah Beach is mine. Mm. Yes. And he made it, and his hands formed the dry land. Certainly, in this subject, I know it's going to be an interesting one. So our contact, 758-452-1011. 758-452-1011. Our WhatsApp number, 461-9647. Of course, if you are living outside St. Lucia or calling outside St. Lucia, you will add 758 in front of that number. There you can contact us on WhatsApp. You can call us. You can send us your voice notes, and you can, of course, send us your messages. We are also on Facebook and on YouTube. So to our viewers on YouTube, on the YouTube platform and the Facebook platform, we say to you, welcome to all of you. And I really wish all of us were on the beach right now. Yes. Although that expression sometimes, it says that you are on vacation or you don't want to do any work. Yeah, it says that he's already on the beach. And that means you're already on vacation, technically. So, you know, I'm not alone. Pastor David, of course, is with, here with me. I don't know if he loves the beach. Do you love the beach, Pastor?
5: I was there. I love Flora. That's where I have my lunch. Oh. Sometimes breakfast.
4: Oh.
5: What was that, sorry? Yeah, and it's very clear.
4: Yeah,
5: it's very clear. Now, so does that answer your question?
4: Yes, you absolutely love the beach.
5: Yeah, it's peace, man, and it's something. I guess that is why people are very sensitive when it comes to the beach, because it's peace, relaxation. It spells a lot to a lot of people. And so you'd want to ensure that you're protected, that we don't lose access. Anyway, we'll get into it.
6: Yes.
5: So yeah. So I love you too. But we want to say greetings and salutations to you. To all our viewers and listeners. We are so thankful always that you stay tuned, especially for the best hour at any point in day. Unless it's the Sabbath, of course, you know, the best hour is this hour. And, you know, as usual, we ask you to seek permission and play MYB out loud. Is certainly going to be something that is enriching, going to help you get better, and of course understanding your rights is going to help you help others be responsible as well. So as we remain tuned, I just want to invite us to maybe bow our heads, if possible, as we offer a word of prayer. We thank you, dear God, for your blessings upon us. We thank you, Lord, for your thought towards us means that you provided everything on earth for our enjoyment. And help us to always understand that we are stewards just to manage it. So today's MYB, Jar Beach is mine. Maybe something that we learn from and appreciate more, we pray in Jesus' name.
4: Amen, amen, amen, amen. Of course, you know, spending time at the beach naturally improves your physical and mental well-being. And let's not forget that June is Male Mental Wellness Awareness.
6: Mental Health Awareness.
4: Mental Health Awareness Month. So, men, maybe you take a walk on the beach.
6: And once again, I'm outnumbered.
4: Yes. For the rest of the month, you will be. The ocean environment reduces stress, promotes better sleep, boosts your mood. The beach provides specific benefits for your mind, body, and overall health. And here are some of them. The ocean air is rich in negative ions, which increases oxygen absorption and balances serotonin levels to boost your mood. So if you're feeling a bit down and you need a mood booster, all you need to do is take a little, just go and watch the sea, and that will be enough to boost your mood. Ocean water is rich in minerals like magnesium, potassium, and iodine, which can help detox the body, reduce inflammation, and helps heal skin conditions. Next one, the combination of natural sunlight, physical activity, and breathing in fresh sea air helps regulate body circadian rhythm, leading to deeper, more restorative sleep.
6: Proved and tested, yes.
4: And that's why you fall asleep quickly after a day at the beach, especially watch your children. By the time you drive off with them, they're down already.
6: Yep.
4: Yeah. Next one, walking or running on sand requires 1.5 to 2.5 times more energy than walking on a hard surface. This provides a low impact, high resistance workout that builds legs and foot strength while improving your balance. So the beach is indeed a resource for us. And today we have with us Inspector Don Ray Francis Fontenelle. He is a seasoned law enforcement officer with over 3 decades of service in the Royal St. Lucia Police Force. Mm-hmm. Now, don't look at him and look for 3 decades. Both in the police force and the private sector. Having joined the organization in 1995.
6: Wow.
4: Throughout his distinguished career, he has served in several key areas, including the Central Police Station, the Immigration Department, the Community Relations Branch, the Police Training Academy, and the Police Marine Unit. Mm. He currently serves as Inspector and Second in Charge of the Rangers Unit. Mm-hmm. So let me welcome to you Inspector Don Ray Francis Fontenelle.
7: Thank you for having me. A wonderful good afternoon to everybody in Radio Land who's listening to us. It's a pleasure being here, and I'm really looking forward to share the information to the public on the use of our beaches, or the laws that govern them, and also the role of the Rangers Unit. Once again, thank you for having us.
4: Yes, and I must say thank you publicly to Mr. James Perino and Mr. Irvin Mason. ACP Irvin Mason, for allowing us to have a representative the person of Inspector Fontenelle to be here with us today. They certainly were very responsive to our request, and we do really appreciate their work behind the scenes and, of course, your presence here with us today.
8: Yes, let's mind our business.
4: Yes, so tell us your role as a beach ranger and the powers vested in your unit by the state. What is a beach ranger and what does a beach ranger do?
7: All right, well, in that regard, I think you should permit me to give a little brief history on the Rangers Unit. So, once again, the Rangers Unit was re-established in 2025. Mm-hmm. As part of the government's wider initiative to improve public security, and not just government, but the stakeholders as well, you know, the tourism industry, likewise, and also the National Conservation Authority, which is the NCA. Again, to strengthen the tourism sector, to provide greater protection for the island's natural and recreational environments. Mm-hmm. Following the successful completion of training, which was held at the Royal St. Lucia Police Force Academy, for the three newly recruited special police constables who were assigned to revitalize this unit. That's last year, 2025. Mm-hmm. All right, so the government and stakeholders cited several important factors that led to the return of the Rangers Unit. And if you permit me, we have quite a few. So I do hope I don't take up the entire session here. But one, improving security at tourist destinations. Mm-hmm. So the Rangers Unit, we are strong and visible law enforcement presence. We carry that presence at the various beaches, various important sites and establishments, parks, and other popular visitor locations here on the island. We patrol those areas. We discourage criminal activity. We promote public safety and enhance the overall experience for both residents and foreigners or tourists alike. Given the importance of tourism to St. Lucia's economy, safeguarding these areas remain a key national objective to us. Mm-hmm. Right, we also assist the National Conservation Authority, which we fall under right now as the law enforcement section of the NCA. Wow. So the unit, we support the work of the National Conservation Authority by helping to enforce legislation and regulations

0: there. Can you imagine if we allow sand mining in all our beaches, what would really happen to the environment? We would have a serious issue on our hands. Again, also maintaining public order and regulatory compliance, and that's very important. We assist in enforcing laws governing beach vending, licensing, and proper use of public spaces. We contribute to a more orderly environment while helping to reduce unlawful activities along the coastline. You know, I like the fact that we started with the beach belongs to God. And remember that God is a God of order. Now, when something is free, persons do not take into consideration order.
1: Right.
0: You know, they come, they use the beach, they litter, they do so many things. So, you know, we, as part of a regulatory organization where we deal with law enforcement, we deal with order, and that's also part of our objective, to ensure that persons understand that there are reasons and regulatory concerns when it comes to using the beach. So it's not just about relaxing, but we must be mindful of a law aspect of using the beach as well. All right, we also enhance the capacity of the police service, so the Rangers unit, we strengthen operational capability, of the Royal St. Lucia Police Force by creating specialized division dedicated in community engagement, tourism, security, and public service policing. And just a little on the history again, the Rangers unit traces its roots to the early 2000s when the government established a beach rangers to provide safety, security, and assistance within tourism department communities or dependent communities. According to the official government information, both the beach rangers and the rapid response unit, if you remember, were placed under the direct authority of the police department to improve accountability and reinforce policing efforts. Their principal responsibility was to maintain a high visible patrol presence in locations frequently used by citizens and visitors alike. Traditionally, the Rangers unit carried out a number of important responsibilities, and including but not limited to conducting patrols along beaches and within public parks and spaces, assisting with crime prevention and general public safety initiatives, protecting tourists and key tourism-related infrastructure, enforcing environmental and conservation legislation, supporting the National Conservation Authority in the preservation of public lands and coastal resources. And as policing priorities evolve, the resources were again redirected, as I said earlier on, and the Rangers unit was eventually phased out within the time of back in the 2000s. But again, we've been reestablished. As we saw the importance with the stakeholders, with what's happening right now in the tourism industry. So in summary, the Modern Rangers Unit has been designed to integrate law enforcement, environmental conservation, and tourism support. Its mission is to ensure that St. Lucia's beaches, parks, and public attractions remain safe, well managed, and properly protected for the benefit of both citizens and visitors alike.
2: Okay. Yes.
1: So there's so much from this. For me, I noticed a very heavy presence on the VG Beach compared to other beaches like Pigeon Island or the Ramp. Is there a reason why one beach will have greater presence than Rangers than other beaches?
0: Yes, certainly. In the past, VG was not seen as a major spot to relax. Yes, locals, we would visit that place, we would relax and so forth. But you find now for a few years now, the tourism sector has been booming, and all of a sudden you find VG has become an attraction. So it's easy for tourists to take a little walk, sightsee at the same time, and go to VG Beach. And you find now with the influx of the foreigners there, you also have an increase in perpetrators whose mind is bent on crime. So as a result of that, and our emphasis is again to protect the tourism sector. So hence you'll find the reason for the heavy presence of the rangers on that beach. Now also to you realize we have the introduction of horses, animals.
1: Right.
0: Now there's a law against that. And we again have to enforce the law. We don't want a situation where somebody's riding a horse and injure a guest or foreigner. And again, you have to look at litigation, the laws. Do they have insurance licenses to operate? You see? And if they don't have insurance, that's a heavy blow on the country, the whole tourism sector, and all the stakeholders involved. So you see, our presence there will ensure that we deter, we put things in order, and we allow other stakeholders to come together to create maybe a community for even those persons who are involved in horseback riding. We are not against it. But we need to put structures in place to ensure that in the event, likely event of an incident, we are fully covered.
1: So what does the law state concerning horses?
0: Well, I think Section 311 states that horses and animals are not allowed on the beach.

0: But if they are a nuisance, they can be removed. Mm. They are allowed to an extent, but there must be structure in place. Mm-hmm. So the law is not stating that you cannot have a dog on the beach. Mm-hmm. But okay. That dog must be tied. It shouldn't be let loose. Or next thing, go and bite somebody, right. And we have problems. Again, the horses, they have to have structure. We need to have structure. We need to have a full organization. For instance, let me go back to, let us look at the boating sector. You need to have a license. You need to prove ownership.
1: Right.
0: You have to go for SLASPA to get all these things done. Then you have to go to the marine unit to be trained to get your license to apply.
2: Mm-hmm.
0: You know, so we have processes in place for the boating sector. So too, I believe that we need to have processes in place for those persons who engage in horseback riding.
2: Mm-hmm.
0: You know, have a specific location where you could have the horses. You know, it's not all over the place and being a nuisance. Because you have the guys who ride the horses on the beach, they gallop those horses,
3: yeah.
0: The horses excrete anywhere,
3: yeah.
0: Even in the water, while you have guests using the water, mm-hmm. Tourists using the water. It's very unhealthy.
3: Mm-hmm.
0: So we have to create those structures. So the law is doing its job. But we also need the presence of stakeholders mm-hmm. to come into play mm-hmm. to assist the law to ensure that everybody is comfortable and enjoying the beach as it should be.
3: So what should I do if I feel threatened by irresponsible riding of a horse or horses, because some come with a touring company, mm-hmm. but I'm threatened, I'm on the beach and they're in that space of the bather. What do I do?
0: Well, not putting yourself, first of all, in danger. Safety is number one priority. You call us, you let us know that this is happening, and we will come in and we will do the necessaries.
3: Okay. I needed to know that. Animal, I thought it was just...
0: No. If I may say, we have a situation recently with a gentleman who had about 6 dogs. And he would come to the beach at La Toque and let those dogs loose on the beach.
1: Wow. Mm.
0: Now, can you imagine 6 dogs on the beach loose?
3: Excited
0: and
3: too.
0: Those dogs can go into the hotel property.
3: Yeah.
0: They can cause harm. And just imagine what could follow after that. Mm-hmm. So you have to have control.
1: Mm-hmm.
0: And one of the things too, when you have an animal out there, say for instance, you have a dog on the beach, would you allow it to excrete anywhere in the sand? And you find that's where we have our children come to play,
3: yes.
0: Persons come to relax.
3: Yes.
0: So all those control measures must be taken into consideration.
3: It's also a health hazard.
0: Yes.
3: Yeah. Okay.
4: So is it the same for stray dogs? Because sometimes you have stray dogs.
3: Especially Pigeon Island,
4: owners.
3: Yes.
4: And what is the...
0: Well, for stray dogs, that's a very interesting topic. We do not have a facility. I don't think we have a facility where we... could actually have stray dogs. I think that was a matter up for discussion, so I don't want to speak too much about it, and I may give wrong information to the listening air, but I know it's a matter that's up for discussion moving forward.
3: Okay.
0: So hopefully once that's done, we could hear something coming out of it.
3: Now, you mentioned something in the history, sand mining.
0: Yes.
3: Mm-hmm. When is it sand mining? Can I go there and take a bucket? Because that's all I need.
4: A bag.
0: That is sand mining.
3: Okay.
0: Because the law,
3: so
0: the law, yes.
3: All right.
0: You could take a speed, even a speed. It is sand mining, yes, because the law gives,
3: mercy
0: the law
3: Lord.
0: Speaks specifically
4: to
0: of those things. The instrument,
4: uh-huh.
0: You use a speed without permission, it is sand mining.
4: So
0: consideration can be given to little matters, but sand mining, the law does not state that, okay, well, it must be a truck, it must be a vehicle, a car specifically, or it must be 2 or 5 bags of sand.
3: Yeah. I'm very happy for
0: clarification. The law speaks specifically of taking any item from the beach, sand, beach sand, or even particular rocks or fauna and these sort of things. The law speaks of those things.
1: Rocks too?
0: Yes, certain types.
3: Coral.
0: So you see, again, ignorance of the law is no excuse. That's why it is our responsibility as citizens to get to know the law so that we are fully aware of the do's and don'ts.
3: Right.
1: You know how many people who just go and take a bucket of sand?
3: Yeah, I mean,
1: I guess you know that. And
0: yes.
1: It's almost like they
0: it's
1: allow
0: normal,
1: that.
0: Yes.
1: They allow it. Yeah.
0: Yeah.
1: Yeah.
0: Yeah,
1: that's what
0: but, it is. To, but discretion is sometimes
3: right.
0: Yeah. Sometimes we use discretion,
3: yeah.
0: But people need to be aware of the law, and the law specifically states
3: mm-hmm.
0: once you are collecting any item, sand, be it sand, fauna, anything from the beach, it's an offense.
4: Yeah. So
3: what's
4: so,
3: the penalty?
4: So, if my foot has too much sand on it,
3: come on.
4: Or my towel, I have to shake it.
0: No. That's
4: just making sure. Well, that's very interesting.
3: I'm really thankful for this information.
4: Very interesting information there. Especially the one about the dog. Yes, it is a hazard, and we've seen it a lot. People bring their dogs to bathe.
3: Yeah, and they defecate in the water.
1: So, in terms of the dogs and the stray dogs especially, and you have individuals who eat there, not me, I don't eat meat, who eat there and they drop their bones or leave their containers, I guess.
0: That is littering. And there's a fine of $1,000 for littering. The law speaks against littering, and that's one of the problems that we've observed over the island of St. Lucia. You have, for the National Conservation Authority, we have the roving team, and that's the guys who go and clean the beach every so now and then, every often. I've been to one of, like, for instance, Latok. I mean, the team will go and clean the place, and the place will look beautiful.
4: Mm-hmm.
0: Within less than 24 hours, you pass back there and there's litter.
4: Mm-hmm.
0: You know, so litter has become one of our major concerns, mm-hmm. especially at the beachfronts. Mm-hmm. And I hope I don't get myself in problems by saying that. Mm-hmm. But I believe that, you know, the legislation should change. Mm-hmm. That the $1,000 fine to me is inadequate to send a clear message to persons, mm-hmm. the importance of not littering on the beach.
1: I wanted to say that's not enough.
0: It's so not enough.
1: I agree with you.
0: Yes.
1: $1,000.
3: But whose duty is it to place bins on the beaches? Because I find that is very lacking.
0: Well, the NCA, we do our part. The NCA actually does the part. We had the beaches commission at one time, but the NCA is responsible to an extent because we conserve the beaches. So I strongly say that we do our part in providing bins at times.
3: Okay.
0: Sometimes you put a bin there and within a couple of days it disappears as well.
3: Oh, wow.
0: So we have theft as well happening. Sometimes at night, you know. But it's incumbent upon persons not to wait for a bin. Because to me, if you would take your time to bring stuff to the beach,
1: that's right.
0: a plastic bag, put your stuff in a plastic bag, mm-hmm. and take it to your home. I do that all the time.
4: Mm-hmm.
0: You know, if when I come to eat, like you said, you eat at the beach, and I have lunch at the beach, I put the stuff in the bag. If I don't get a bin, I wait till I get a bin, till I reach home,
3: yeah,
0: you know.
3: Right. Yeah.
0: Response, we all have a part to play.
3: Mm-hmm.
0: We all have a part to play to ensure that we preserve, you know, the beautiful island of St. Lucia,
4: mm-hmm.
0: for future generations,
4: mm-hmm.
0: you know. And if you have to realize, everybody is responsible. Why? Because we are our strong focus income for the country is on tourism,
3: mm-hmm.
0: and the beach is one of our major highlights.
4: Mm-hmm.
0: You know, you have persons in the US, if I may not go too far off, who don't have access to a beach.
4: Mm-hmm.
0: The only time they get to see a beach is probably when they travel, maybe five hours, maybe a day or two, to get to one. But
3: still
0: it is easily accessible to us.
3: Yeah. Mm-hmm.
0: You know,
3: yeah.
0: all around us, we're surrounded by beautiful beaches, mm-hmm. nice water.
3: Mm-hmm. Yeah.
0: So we have to take care of that. You know, and it's sad that we have persons with a mindset, okay, well, I could litter at any time and anywhere. That's something that I honestly believe that the judicial system needs to assist us in increasing the penalties to send a clear message of the importance of not littering the beach.
4: Mm-hmm. Yeah, the thing about that is that the mindset of individuals is that, and it's crazy, but that's what it is, that they are doing that to give somebody a work. You know,
3: some people have that mindset
4: that they have a roving team. Them fellas will come and pick that up. I'll just drop that there because if I don't do it, they don't have work to do. And that is the mindset that some people really have. It's crazy. It's not the right mindset, but this is what they think. And I don't know how we can change that mindset in individuals to let them know that this is not the right thing to do. Yeah.
3: That's change your mind.
4: Change your mindset,
3: mm-hmm.
4: to individuals.
3: Mm-hmm.
4: We've said a lot in our discussion,
3: yep.
4: already, and it's interesting to me. So in terms of, can I get my group to clean the beach without asking for permission? Like if I have to organize a beach cleanup, do I still have to go through the NCA?
0: It's a good initiative for different organizations and groups to come together to decide to clean the beach. We welcome it. As a matter of fact, when you inform the NCA, you also give us the opportunity to come in and assist you as well.
1: Okay.
0: But it would be wise to inform the NCA, the respective body, that this is happening so that they can also get involved. and assist in whatever way that we can, because it's part of community service.
4: Okay.
0: And as the rangers also too, we are, that's part of our involvement. It's not just about law enforcement, but also about assisting to clean up places, you know, okay, to get involved in community service, community policing, so to speak.
4: Okay, so that,
0: yeah. So we welcome it,
4: I guess that'll bring a good united message to the group and whoever is viewing, that, you know, we are united in keeping our and conserving our beaches, which is good. I think I'll have to do that.
3: What about planting trees?
4: Yes,
3: on the beach.
0: Well, that is something we need legislation from the relevant authority, the Ministry of Agriculture, yes, and Forestry. Because if you were to just say to persons, hey, let's go and plant trees, then we will have a problem, right? So, again, we have to get the ministry, the respective ministry involved, especially when it comes to tree planting, especially on the beach. Now, yes, we have to take into consideration the turtle nesting.
4: Right.
0: So, fisheries, the Department of Fisheries must be involved.
4: Right.
0: Because, again, you don't want to affect a turtle nesting ground by planting trees there.
4: It's true.
0: And then now it poses a problem to the turtles.
4: Yes.
0: So, you see, all departments, that's why I said earlier, and stakeholders are important. They are important aspects. We must all be involved in those decision-making. Tree planting is a great idea.
4: Yes,
0: but
4: is.
0: You need the NCA, you need the Ministry of Agriculture, the Fisheries Department,
4: yes,
0: all come together to play that role, to at least provide the necessary guidance, so that when we have those initiatives, that, you know, we don't make those errors and affect the environment. So it's not just about the beach, but about the turtles coming in to nest as well.
3: The ecosystem.
0: Ecosystem, so to speak.
1: So your good intention can actually
0: affect. If it's done incorrectly.
4: Imagine you saying, that's not a tree we're going and plant. That's not a problem.
3: It's a good thing to plant a tree.
4: Yes. And then when you go there, the same nest inside, and then you dislodge everything. So,
3: good intentions pave the way to hell.
4: Yeah.
1: No,
3: it should not remain at good intentions. You have to go through the various bodies and authorities.
0: I would say good intentions, but with responsible action.
4: Yes.
0: Indeed. And guidance.
4: Indeed. All right. So, in terms of scenarios, we would call you. That is anything that we see disorderly on the beach, we would give you a call.
0: That's correct.
4: And then you would show up.
0: Yes.
4: All right. Yeah. So what numbers do we call, though?
0: Okay. We have quite a few numbers. You know, initially we speak about if you need to contact the Rangers unit, you could do so at 456. That's the landline, 456-4061 or 456-4062 or 63. Also, you could contact the police emergency, which is 999 or 911.
4: Okay.
0: And additional numbers that, if in case you're not getting free, you could call 456-3990 or 451-6816.
4: And somebody will answer that call.
0: And somebody will answer.
4: All right. Yes. In terms of fire on the beach,
3: barbecue?
4: Yes.
3: Like lighting a fire. We can have a barbecue?
4: Barbecue or bonfire or cooking a pot.
0: Bonfires are prohibited. You're not supposed to have fires on the beach.
3: No way.
0: You're not supposed to. Because if you decide, okay, I'm going to have a fire on the beach without the proper regulation or department involved in assisting you, right, in the proper guidance, again, you are affecting the ecosystem. You might have that bonfire right there, and right below it could be turtle nest. You understand? Also, too, you have birds, particular birds who may use the ecosystem as well. You might be affecting those animals as well. So you need to get permission from the respective ministry in order for you to, when you have an event, you need to actually state exactly what you're doing.
3: Mm-hmm. Mm-hmm.
0: So we may allow, maybe if it's a barbecue, a small grill or something, we may give permission for that, but bonfires is something that the law speaks against it.
3: So if I'm bringing my barbecue grill, I still need to get permission?
0: You still need permission, yes.
3: Sorry for my illusionism right now.
0: because
3: we do that like it's normal life.
0: It's
3: normal.
0: It's a fire you're having, and therefore you have to, again, if fires are not
4: contained
0: properly, then we can have a serious matter in our hands. So again, you need to follow through with the respective regulations in order to get permission.
1: So is there a charge to that?
0: When you say charge, a fine.
1: I'm thinking now.
2: They catch you for fine.
1: No, but but that's what I'm about to say, because any normal day, let's say on a Sunday, you just
3: on
1: walk
3: a holiday
1: the beach,
3: you see if that's I'm a what police is officer, done.
1: Well, do you have permission?
3: Yes.
0: Well, okay. For starters, to have an event on the beach, you need permission from the NCA.
1: Right.
0: Now, if it's a non-finance event where you don't receive any funds, yes, you still need permission. You would pay a deposit, and the deposit is really a small fee that would help us to ensure that you clean up the beach properly, that you left the place as you found it.
3: What's the
0: and
3: small
0: even
3: fee?
0: Better, I will come to that. But it's a small fee, and you get permission. You go ahead, you have the event, and you make sure that you clean up the place. You left it that when we come, we will realize, but. As if to say, you know, in scouts we learn that you leave a place and no one should know that you were there.
3: Mm-hmm. Right.
0: You know, so that is the idea, the general idea, to leave the environment even better than how you found it. Right. So the small fee is not much, about 100 to 150. Okay. Depends.
3: But
0: Refundable, oh yes. Mm-hmm. Refundable as long as you kept the place very clean.
3: Right.
0: Okay. But for commercial entities, I believe, and from my understanding, there is it's a different process.
3: Right.
1: You can imagine.
0: Yeah. And again, if you do have food and so forth, and you're going to have fires, you have to inform the fire service. So it's not just the NCA.
2: Yeah.
0: Is the fire service involved? Is the ministry, the agriculture, Ministry of Agriculture involved? Everybody, we all the stakeholders. So we need to know what's happening so that we can put in our respective inputs and guide you accordingly.
3: So I find the beach rangers have been very gracious and kind to us, because, you know, this is normal life on a holiday for St. Lucians. You will find it at Pigeon Island. Mm-hmm. They would drive, I see them passing, and nobody would come and approach anyone who is barbecuing. In a roasting, so I find you have been very gracious to us. Thank you.
0: Well, I guess, again, discretion is important too. If they've observed that it's not a situation that would be a problem, then I guess they will let it slide. But if it's anything that is very serious, we do get involved. Mm-hmm. Because we understand families come out to have a good time, you know, and we don't want to prevent anybody from doing that. But we just expect, again, as law enforcement officers, that the correct thing is done. Because at the end of the day, if it's wrong, we all get affected eventually. Mm-hmm. Yes.
4: So I just want to make sure I clarify the word event.
0: Mm-hmm.
4: The word event and what constitutes an event. So two of us going to the beach, that's not an event.
0: That's not an event. I mean, you have events and functions.
4: Okay.
0: Okay. Right. I use the word event because that's what we really... You know, that's where a lot of our areas, But like I said earlier on, you have families who will utilize the beach, small groups.
4: Right.
0: It might not necessarily be families, maybe a group of friends come together and want to have a little session, a little drink up, a little birthday, something.
4: Yeah.
0: We do all those things, that's fine.
4: Okay.
0: But it's just that we just want to ensure that the activities that are taking place are being done in an appropriate manner, that it will not affect the environment.
4: Okay, great.
3: So we've heard about don't drink and drive. Are there any laws that speaks to consuming alcohol on the beach, because that can impact tourism as well? People get rowdy when they're drunk. Any legislation for that?
0: Well, on the aspect of persons drinking alcohol, we cannot stop that. But where our strengths are as police officers is that if the person who's selling the alcohol, if they're not licensed to do so. Right, you see, so if you have an event, now that's where you find the commercial aspect comes into play, right? We come to you and ask you for your license. Do you have a license to sell liquor?
3: Mm-hmm.
0: Now, if you don't have that license, then of course you're in breach of the law, and therefore we have to...
4: Consequences.
0: Yeah. So, and for persons who are interested in selling liquor, especially on the beach, they must get that license from the customs department. You see? So even if you are a vendor where you get a license from the NCA, say you're selling straw hats as an example, you need a license to sell your straw hats and your little items on the beach, and you decide, well, okay, you know, if I sell alcohol, it would help me make some more money. The NCA license will not support that. It doesn't support alcohol. Therefore, you have to go to the customs department to get a special license, separate license now, to sell your alcohol. So when we approach you, we see, we observe, and we ask, do you have license to sell alcohol? Do you have your licenses for selling goods and services at the beach and so forth?
3: Because I see this happening a lot now. Mm-hmm. You have those with the canoes and they're selling the alcoholic beverages on the water.
0: Yes. It's at the end of the day, once you're selling alcohol, you must have a license for doing so.
4: Yeah. Yeah. So in terms of permission to sell on the beach, that is through NCA. You must get permission to vend on the beach.
0: To vend on the beach, you must get permission from the NCA to do that.
4: Okay.
0: Yes.
4: Yes.
3: Now,
0: and just 1 second. It could also be coconuts. We have had issues with persons who, hey, I want to make some money today, man. I want to make some quick cash. Right. So let me just climb a tree, get a bag of coconuts, and come to the beach to sell it. Mm-hmm. No, you need a license for that as well.
3: Oh, wow.
4: Yeah.
0: Yes.
4: Right.
1: License.
3: Wow.
0: Okay.
1: So, Richie, right. You're thinking of that to the license.
3: Wow. Yeah. Okay, this is rather interesting, but you know where I want to go?
4: Mm-hmm, let's go.
3: All along, you know, we have the freedom to bathe on a particular beach. It's not a specific beach, just any beach.
4: Yes.
3: But then tourism comes, a hotel is being erected. What is mandated by the law in terms of access to locals? I understand we cannot go through the hotel, but should access be granted to the locals to come to that beach that they once enjoyed?
0: Yes. As a matter of fact, the law speaks specifically of access to the Queen's Chain, which is the beach, and no one can prevent you from using the beach. As a matter of fact, if an institution has decided to put up infrastructure, they have to allow you permission to use the beach. However, you may not access the beach through their property for security purposes, you know, just to name the list. Mm-hmm. However, when you are at the beach, you cannot set foot on the property of that establishment.
3: Mm-hmm.
0: So that's trespassing. You have to be mindful of that.
3: Mm-hmm.
0: But if you decide to relax where they have the beach chairs, nobody can stop that, because at the end of the day, the law speaks specifically that it's a Queen's Chain.
3: Mm-hmm.
0: And in St. Lucia, everybody have a right to use the beach, to be there.
4: Yeah. Right.
1: So and using the beach, I don't smoke, but often so the public, sometimes you're there, everybody's in, you know, was that smoking? Is there any law against that? And sometimes, I'm on the beach sometimes, I see individuals, the families are there, and then sometimes some of the tourists, but you have one or two people who just comes there. To me, I'm saying, with the intention to smoke just to get rid of you.
0: Well, I don't know about the part of getting rid of you.
1: No,
0: that's an opinion.
1: I know.
0: But the law says that smoking in public is prohibited. You're not supposed to.
3: Mm-hmm.
0: Even if we've legalized, the judicial system has legalized marijuana, but that does not give you the right to have your marijuana walking in town or by the beach smoking it. You are in a public space.
4: Mm-hmm.
0: So persons need to be mindful that the law specifically gives provisions and states that no one should be allowed to smoke in the public.
4: Mm-hmm.
0: The law is the law, and at the end of the day, it must be executed, you know. So persons who are in breach of the law.
3: I actually tell people, you cannot smoke near me. I say it. Can you please move away from
0: me? Right. So, I mean, like you rightfully said, a customer service component you use there, where you nicely, you know, have a talk with the person and say, look, you know, if they're not aware, you let them know that this is inappropriate.
3: Mm-hmm.
0: And if then they refuse and they decide to be difficult, it is your right to call us.
3: Mm-hmm.
0: And we will intervene and do what is necessary.
4: Yeah.
3: I had an experience on Pigeon Island during the cruise ship season. You know, there are tours from the cruise ship to the beach.
0: Right.
3: And the beach is lined with chairs. Mm-hmm. And you know, the regular parking is on the beach itself, not the sand, but you know. And one of the tour guides told me, you cannot park there. A place I could park on a normal day, I could not park there that day. I was, you know, rebellious.
0: Okay,
3: I said, no, I can't. I'm parking there.
0: You're referring to a specific beach on the in St. Lucia?
3: Yes, Pigeon Island.
0: Oh, Pigeon Island.
3: On the Sandals part.
0: Oh, okay.
3: Yeah.
0: Hmm.
3: Yeah, he told me I cannot park there. The parking the vehicle brings heat to the tourists. So I'm like, they're in the sun.
4: Yeah.
0: Okay, I could speak on the aspect of the beach chairs.
3: Mm-hmm. Yeah.
0: The NCA is responsible for signing locations mm-hmm. for beach vendors. Mm-hmm. Now, if we don't control that environment, we will have a problem because one beach vendor will believe I could put 200-300 chairs right. in that area.
3: That's right. And that's the reality.
0: So we have
3: now.
0: To regulate yeah. it where we look at the length and breadth of the beach
2: yes.
0: and we decide, okay, well, if we have five vendors there, mm-hmm. each vendor will probably have about maybe 20 chairs
2: yes.
0: and that would be sufficient and give allowance enough space for even the public to the yeah, locals to use the beach mm-hmm. right so yeah. we have to take all those into consideration yeah. the part of parking at Pigeon Island, that is something I don't think we've looked at it
3: mm-hmm.
0: but if you do have an issue with someone, call us. I mean, we come in, we listen okay. and we make proper decisions on that
3: okay.
0: but like you rightfully said, that's something new, that's something we've
3: yes.
0: not looked into
3: yes,
0: the parking
3: yes,
0: at
3: yes.
0: the Pigeon Island area
3: yeah
0: so it's something that we probably need to look into.
3: Yeah, so the yeah. beach chairs are taking over during that season, the cruise
1: yeah,
3: ship season.
1: Time.
3: Yeah.
0: Yes.
3: Yeah. So there's no space really
0: yeah.
3: because the beach chairs are lined up from top to bottom.
0: One end to the
3: yeah.
0: next, yeah.
1: So there's a, you said, there is a designated area for each person
0: it's,
1: or yeah, for just chairs?
0: No, each vendor is assigned a particular area to yeah. lay the beach chairs.
3: Okay. Yeah.
0: So they avoid any confusion.
1: Mm-hmm.
0: You, and again, it's order. You have
1: right.
0: order in that area. So they know, okay, well, for that, this is my area. I have the allowance of 20 chairs, and that's where I use for my 20 chairs. Because we've had issues when we came back on stream, and persons were having more chairs than they're supposed to.
1: Right.
0: So we had to, you know, regulate all these things. Even in the Marigobi area, we had issues with persons on the chairs. And you have to realize, too, the hotel also have the chairs as well.
1: Right.
0: So if we do not regularize or regulate those areas, we will have problems.
3: Mm-hmm.
0: But so far, we've been doing good. It's been going well.
3: Okay, yes. great.
4: Yeah. I'm more concerned about the, you mentioned about the beach access, walking on along the beach, and of course sometimes we've had these incidents where the security engages individuals
3: yeah.
4: and they tell them they, oh, they cannot pass or whatever, but we, the beach belongs. I'm glad to
3: yeah I should not be on the beach and feel like I am invading.
0: Mm-hmm. Mm-hmm.
3: And I've felt that a few times.
0: No, you should not feel that way. No one should allow you to feel that way.
3: Yeah,
0: it is your public right to use the beach. Even in the Sandals area where you notice we have the erected...
3: the gates kind of
0: right,
3: thing, yes.
0: yes but
3: yes.
0: It is the beach, and as long as you're going to use the beach and not interfere with the operations, they kind of stop you from
3: you
0: using
3: know,
0: the beach.
3: I walk through there and I feel different. I'm like, oh gosh, am I trespassing?
1: Sandals Grand?
0: Sandals Grand.
1: Okay.
3: Yeah, yeah. But nobody has approached me and said you cannot be there.
0: Great, serious, yeah.
3: But this... two poles just seems like you should not
4: be.
3: Go beyond.
1: Mm-hmm.
3: Yeah.
1: Yeah, well, they have to play on your mind, I guess.
3: Yeah, yeah.
4: Yes. Yeah, so, in terms of the distance, what's the distance? How many feet, the Queen's Jane?
3: In terms of jurisdiction, how close do you go to the hotel?
4: Yes. How? Where's your area compared to their area?
3: I understand that.
0: For measurement purposes, that I will have to, I don't want to give you wrong figures,
4: verify. Yes.
3: Mm-hmm.
0: I can't believe it.
4: Yeah, we'll get it.
3: We'll get back to that one.
4: We'll get back
3: so
4: to that.
3: So there was this case where the fence was erected to prevent persons from crossing over because of the construction.
4: Yes.
3: And this man tear it down. What is the rule for this?
0: Well, the organization or the company had to seek permission to do so.
3: To do that.
0: And I don't have the full details,
3: right.
0: but I have reason to believe that was not done. They didn't go through the proper process or channel.
3: Right. Mm-hmm.
0: And as a result, even when I was called and told about it, I had the called my supervisor and asked them to go and find out what's happening. And by the time they arrived, it was done already.
3: Right.
0: So they knew that they didn't follow the proper process and procedure.
3: Okay.
0: Yes.
3: So there is a possibility that the go-ahead can be given to erect the fence and...
0: Yes, a go-ahead can be given to erect a fence, providing, depending on the nature of why
3: right,
0: the fence
3: okay.
0: should be erected,
3: mm-hmm.
0: but it should not block the beach
1: the
0: persons
1: beach
0: from using access to the beach.
3: Okay,
4: right.
3: All right.
0: Yeah, it shouldn't.
4: We're still not playing with the Queen's Jane, basically.
3: Right, yes.
4: Yeah.
3: And I like that fact.
4: Okay.
3: Mm-hmm.
4: Yeah,
3: okay.
4: So you still have access. I think something should be done with institutions who use the beach, for example. If there's a new construction by Bay Gardens, thereabout,
3: mm-hmm, mm-hmm.
4: I think, and in front of it, I think whoever is given permission to build there should also, the agreement should also include enhancement of the area.
3: Mm-hmm. Yeah.
4: I don't think we should have persons,
3: especially
4: investors.
3: In that specific case where our shade was taken from us.
4: Yes.
3: You know, maybe permission should be granted to plant a tree along with your construction.
4: To me, that should be part of the investment.
3: Yeah.
4: How are you going to enhance the ecosystem around you?
3: Yes.
4: How are you going to contribute to that community?
3: Yes.
4: I think government really needs to tap into that.
3: Mm-hmm.
4: We'll take a short break and then we return.
2: In the stillness of the morning, in the quietness of the night, there is a voice calling to come up higher. 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
5: 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Tune in and be blessed by these wonderful lessons done in both English and Creole. 2 Timothy 2:15 says, "Study to show thyself approved unto God, a workman that needeth not be ashamed, rightly dividing the word of truth."
6: And Jesus said, "I am come that they might have life, and that they might have it more abundantly." 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You will learn about home remedies, how to reverse and prevent these diseases. God said that He wishes above all things that thou mayest prosper and be in health, even as thy soul prospereth.
7: Are your struggles too difficult to solve? The temptations too strong to withstand? The pain too much to endure? Let us thank God for divine help. 1 Corinthians chapter 10 verse 13. "There hath no temptation taken you but such as is common to man. But God is faithful, who will never suffer you to be tempted above that ye are able, but will with the temptation also make a way to escape, that ye may be able to bear it." Let's access the way of escape. It's possible for us to overcome. 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
8: A note to young people from education, page 18. Higher than the highest human thought can reach is God's ideal for His children. Godliness, Godlikeness, is the goal to be reached.

0: welcome back to our listeners and viewers. And certainly, we've been having a wonderful time with this topic here, and that is Jah, Bitch is Mine. Certainly, we're having a great discussion, and we're learning so much from our guest, Inspector Fontenelle, and we're very happy for the information that he's given us today. A lot of persons did not know a lot of things, lots of surprises for us. Of course, we do what we can to help preserve and conserve our resource that is so precious to all of us. We open the lines for your questions, calls, comments. Remember our numbers, 4521011 and our WhatsApp, 4619647. Of course, our lines are now open. You can call, interact, ask your questions that you may have at this time. Of course, we'll also follow your comments and your questions on the Facebook and YouTube and WhatsApp platforms. At this time, of course, there is a concern about jet skis, the use of jet skis on our beaches. We will play a short clip of an incident that took place in Tobago, and there's a name that will come up there, Pigeon Point, but it's Pigeon Point in Tobago, not in St. Lucia.
1: A family outing in Tobago turned tragic when 7-year-old Angelica Sadie Jogi from Barrackpore was killed in a jet ski crash at Pigeon Point on Wednesday evening. The child was bathing with relatives inside the designated safe area near the perimeter rope just before 5 p.m. when a speeding jet ski broke through the barrier and slammed into the family. Several relatives, including her uncle, were also hit and injured. Sadie suffered the most severe impact and was left critically injured as the rider reportedly fled the scene.
0: Right, and this incident, as I said, took place in Tobago. And of course, we've had similar incidents of, I think, a tourist passing away in St. Lucia through the jet ski as well. So, Mr. Inspector Fontenelle, what are the laws governing the use of jet ski in popular bathing areas? Because we see a rise in the use of jet skis on our waters.
2: Right, so first of all, the law speaks clearly on the operation of jet skis, in that jet ski operators are supposed to have their vessel or vehicle operate 200 yards away from the shoreline, from any bathing area that's demarcated for persons to be. 200 yards away. So they're not supposed to be within any close range area where persons are in the water. So they must operate 200 yards away.
3: Right. It's angering.
2: Yes, it is. Yes. So again, you see, watercraft operators must exercise extreme caution to comply with all safety regulations. Right. So bathing areas are designated primarily for swimmers and operators, and must respect the established safety zones. Jet ski operators must comply with the maritime safety regulations, designated swimming areas, and navigation rules. Operators must exercise caution to protect bathers. Now, when you speak about navigational rules and so forth, there is a process. Those persons are aware. Why? I'm saying this because they have to get permission from the St. Lucia Air and Seaports Authority, right, where there's certain standards that they must adhere to, provide evidence to prove that the jet ski belongs to them, among other things, make sure that they have all the safety equipment on those vessels. It's a whole process, licensing and so forth. And then the St. Lucia Coast Guard or Police Marine Unit play the part where they go there and they do training for a period of time, and they're certified. They become certified. So they are fully aware of the exigencies as it relates to the use of a jet ski out there. All right. So again, if this is happening, this is sad.
3: Yeah. But it is happening.
4: And
3: it is happening. You see them coming in where people are bathing with a speed. And you know what irritates me? The riders, they have their joints in their mouth smoking. I know it's legalized, but it impairs your judgment.
2: Yeah.
3: And they're coming in the bathing area. People are there, and they refuse to slow down.
0: Sometimes the jet ski itself is parked in the bathing area.
3: Yes.
2: Right. Once this is happening, and you've observed this as any member of the public, your responsibility is to call the police, call us, inform us so that we could come in and we could put measures in place and deal with those situations. Also, too, it is the intention of the government to assist the Rangers unit in a few jet skis as well, and to train some of our officers.
3: That
2: would assist the marine units in, you know, the curtailing of these incidences within the water management areas. And again, resources is something that is of vital importance when you have operations. So that's down in the pipeline. It's a process. Things are being done. And soon enough, you will find the Rangers unit would have jet skis out there to assist us. Because at the end of the day, when you have someone on the land and a guy violates the law with a jet ski, he can easily drive off. But once we have the resources in place, you know, those things, we will reduce significantly the issues arising with jet ski operators and even boaters as well.
3: Yes, that's true. My suspicions are, even though the owner of the jet ski may have the proper documents and licensing and training, but they employ, you know, this...
2: They employ other persons.
3: Yes.
2: Most persons must have a license as well. Well, once this is happening and we know about it, we take care of it. For instance, not going far off the jet skis, we have vendors who have a license to vend. And they will tell you, well, I have a family member assisting me. This family member must have a license as well.
3: Oh, wow.
2: So they kind of
3: like that.
2: So the jet ski operators, the same for them. The chair vendors, the same as well. You must, because at the end of the day, you are providing a service. And you need to go through a process to ensure that the service you're providing is of a standard. You don't want to, for instance, sell coconuts and you're looking like you're working in a garbage dump.
3: What
2: sort of image are you creating here?
3: Right.
2: You know, so it's a process. So at the end of the day, all jet ski operators are aware, the owners are aware. And if they are in breach, again, the law would execute the law.
3: Great stuff.
2: But again, to the public, if you notice that this is happening, you have our numbers, give us a call.
4: Jet ski, you have to get a lot of calls.
3: Yeah, it's happening a lot.
2: So you've seen a lot of it happening?
3: I love the beach.
2: Okay.
3: I find myself there every chance I get, so I encounter a lot of that.
0: As I said earlier, that you're bathing and you have to push the jet ski to get the bathing space. They park it right
3: Sandal
0: there.
3: Sandal side, Pigeon Island, yes.
0: They park it right there. Yeah, so.
3: Landing side too, yes. These are my two favorite beaches, so...
0: Yeah, and they drive them when they operate them. They operate, like, if they have a customer, they drive so close.
3: Yeah, with a speed,
0: they drive very close.
3: There is no consideration for the bathers.
2: One of the concerns is demarcation for jet ski operators. I think demarcation has been an issue that has been looked into. When I give information, it has to be accurate. I know there have been talks about it, so that's an area I know that it would be nice to, you know, I am putting Slasper on the line to invite, you know, Slasper, so that they can speak a little more on, you know, those areas of demarcation. But demarcation is something that is important, so that jet ski operators understand that this is the area where you operate. You cannot cross the line and go into the areas where swimmers are. So I think all the stakeholders, you know, the hotels, where the jet ski operators operate to get to the clients, they need to have areas that are specifically demarcated for the jet ski operators, so it does not pose a problem. For London, there is no proper demarcation. So you find you go there. I actually teach person swimming there, and sometimes I have to make sure that the jet ski operators stay within. Now they have close to the wall. I know they have some buoys in the water. Now there is nothing to inform the public that they cannot bathe there because the jet ski operators are there. So again, proper demarcation. Sensitized persons that, hey, I cannot bathe there because the jet skis are operating there. So it's a conversation that needs to be have so that all stakeholders could get involved and do the right thing.
3: So what about a case where you have someone snorkeling and they're outside the parameters of the swimmers or the bathers, they're out in the open waters and they get hit by a jet ski?
2: For snorkeling, I know for sure you're supposed to have certain areas that are demarcated for snorkelers, and you're supposed to have a particular buoy in the water so that any boat or vessel operator would know that, hey, there are divers there, or there are persons in that area that are diving there. So that's all part of demarcation. That's why it's important.
3: Great.
0: So you cannot if you decide to go snorkeling on your own?
3: Just stay within the bathing area. So don't go outside of the...
2: If, for instance, you are a diver and you're going to venture out, it would be wise for you to know the rules.
3: Yeah.
2: You need to have the proper equipment.
0: Mm-hmm.
2: So that anybody who has a vessel would know, hey, there's a diver in this area, I need to avoid this area, because the buoys do give a good reflection from quite a good distance.
0: Okay.
2: And you would see it and know that, you know, if you have a vessel, you have somebody who we call the watch, the person who's in the watch while you're driving this vessel, they will see the buoy in the water,
3: mm-hmm.
2: and alert the captain that, hey, there are divers there.
3: Mm-hmm.
2: So again, persons who are divers, they need to have the proper equipment and know what to do. It's not about just taking snorkeling gear and mm-hmm. going into the water, mm-hmm. and you're none the wiser to your own safety.
3: Mm-hmm. Yeah.
2: Safety is of paramount importance.
3: Yeah.
2: So again, that's why we encourage persons to get to know what to do, get involved within the institutions. For instance, those persons who are interested in being jet ski operators and to have boat licenses, go through the process where you've been taught properly, so that when you're out there, you know what to do and you do the right thing.
3: Mm-hmm. How do we deal with, you go to a secluded beach and you see strange activity, a canoe coming in, and strange, I don't want to judge the book by its cover, but you know, you can see things and suspect things.
2: Suspicious vessel.
3: Yes.
2: Right.
3: Yes.
2: Again, your safety is of paramount importance.
3: Yeah.
2: You can inform us that what your observations are. And based on that, if it's the Marine unit or the Rangers unit, we would come in and investigate.
0: Mm-hmm.
2: But at the end of the day, we would advise you not to put yourself in danger
0: mm-hmm.
2: if you notice strange activity. But again, the numbers are there. You could call us, and we will come in to investigate.
3: So what determines the use of the Marine unit vis-a-vis the beach rangers?
2: Well, the Marine unit responsibility, I don't want to speak for the Marine unit, right?
3: Yeah. Mm-hmm.
2: But the responsibility of the Marine unit is to ensure that the coastal safety of the of the country,
3: okay.
2: you know, up to a certain distance, international to local waters to international waters,
0: mm-hmm.
2: right? At the end of the day, you're looking at resources.
3: Mm-hmm.
2: If you observe something is happening with a vessel,
0: mm-hmm.
2: right, and depending on where the occupants are, you could let us know. And if it's a need where we need the Marine unit,
0: okay.
2: we would then call them.
0: Okay. Mm-hmm.
2: You know, I don't expect for one of my guys to jump in the water and swim after a boat.
3: Mm-hmm.
2: You know,
3: So
2: at the end of the day, we look at the situation, we observe, we investigate, and we make the appropriate decision as to, okay, should we invite the Marine unit to deal with this,
0: mm-hmm.
2: or can we take care of this on our own?
0: Mm-hmm.
2: But again, we work in unity with the Marine unit.
0: Yeah.
3: Okay. Now, one of the things that I find, it's kind of hard, the removal of coral. Like after a hurricane, some major weather event, you find there's a lot of debris on the sand and there's a beautiful piece of coral and you cannot take it.
0: No.
3: I didn't know that. And I took one.
0: It looked like you have a big fine.
3: No, I was really young at the time. But it was, I've never seen something like that. But now I'm learning that this is illegal.
0: Yeah,
3: why is taking coral illegal when it's just washed off the shore?
2: Well, at the end of the day, the law speaks for itself.
0: Yeah.
2: I can only speak on the aspect of the law, what the law states.
3: Mm-hmm.
2: And I would believe that there are reasons why the law was put in place. As to protect the ecosystem,
3: right,
2: and stuff like that. I mean,
3: it's no longer part of
2: it. We raised in a community where we see those things as common, you know,
3: right,
2: the coral washed up the shore, the nice fern and stuff like that.
3: Exactly.
2: So, you know, we're attracted to that. We pick it up, we take it home, we vanish it.
3: Yes.
2: Sort of.
3: Yes.
2: So we're sort of accustomed to that.
3: Oh, so you know.
2: But at the end of the day, we have to exercise discretion, you know, and not do things on our own, and not realize that the law is important. We have to follow what the law says.
0: So just before we go, on the same issue of taking things, sargassum.
3: Bell question.
2: Sargassum seaweed.
0: Yes, so if I take seaweed, is that illegal?
2: There is no law, from my understanding and from my own knowledge, we don't have any law on sargassum seaweed.
0: So I can take as much as I want.
2: You can take as much as you want. And I would like the fisheries department to correct me if I've made an error here.
3: Right.
2: But the sargassum seaweed has really been a nuisance, in
3: exactly,
2: a sense,
3: yeah,
2: to boaters and to the fishers.
0: Yeah,
2: you know,
3: so taking it helps.
2: It's pose a serious problem, especially to our fishing industry. I know we've had several conversations on applying certain situations, or rather, I should say, I don't want to go off too much, but to deal with that matter, and it's still an ongoing process where we're trying to figure out a lot of things in respect to the sargassum seaweed. I know persons have come up with ideas of turning it into fertilizer. Yeah. Mm-hmm. So we've seen some good into it, but at the end of the day, in the immediate interim, it does pose a problem to, you know, the fishers, and again, at some point, to beavers,
0: yeah,
2: you know,
0: and
2: so forth.
0: And
2: so,
0: slightly the stench.
2: Right. So on the aspect of law, there is nothing within the legal system which states that you're going to take, you know, the sargassum seaweed off the beach. So that's fine.
0: All right.
3: So. Okay, so...
0: You have any comments?
3: Yeah, I think these were earlier, but I'll still ask, what about while lying on the beach, horse riding over you, which is risky? Well, okay, you addressed that.
2: Yes, we did.
3: But
2: yes,
3: you can say it again just in case they didn't hear.
2: So since the horse is galloping, that's a nuisance. The animal is being used as a nuisance and a danger to persons who are, you know, utilizing the beach. And again, that is breaking the law.
0: Mm-hmm.
2: And persons must be aware that in doing so, you are infringing the law. Mm-hmm. And therefore, you should not practice or be involved in having an animal just galloping all over the beach.
0: Mm-hmm.
2: You know, you can injure persons as a result of that. Persons can die.
0: Mm-hmm.
2: You know, you've had a situation some time ago where I think it was approved by a local institution here,
0: mm-hmm,
2: where the guests went horseback riding,
0: mm-hmm,
2: and the guests fell,
0: mm-hmm,
2: and injury was caused to the face,
0: mm-hmm,
2: and the jawbone,
0: mm-hmm,
2: as a result of that, permission was given. But there's nothing in place to state that, again, insurance is a major issue.
3: Yeah.
2: This person is now injured,
0: yeah,
2: and there's no insurance to cover this person. You know, so at the end of the day, the stakeholders need to take this matter very seriously and come together and create an association or something, or an institution that, mm-hmm, deals with horseback riding, and perhaps some governing rules for that sector,
3: mm-hmm,
2: so that in the event that somebody do get injured,
0: mm-hmm,
2: at least they are covered. And persons who are operating horses on the beach must be aware that they too have a responsibility to protect persons and to protect the environment.
3: Mm-hmm.
2: You know, you cannot have your animal excreting all over the beach,
0: mm-hmm,
2: or gallivanting when you have persons on the beach, you have children on the beach. So you have to be mindful of your actions.
3: Mm-hmm.
2: Hence the reason why the law is not saying not to have your animal, but at the end of the day, control measures must be put in place.
3: Mm-hmm.
2: And again, the key word here is nuisance. The law speaks of it. If the animal is a nuisance, then...
3: So then a new thing now is having the horses go into the water while riding. What is the law? Is there a law for that?
2: Well, the law doesn't specifically state the animal cannot be in the water. But at the end of the day, you have to look at the health aspect of this as well. An animal in the water, excretes in the water. Mm-hmm. While
3: exactly,
2: you're there,
3: yeah, mm-hmm, yeah, yeah.
2: So it should not be allowed. It shouldn't be allowed. That's why we're thinking of a designated area, like maybe Grand Dance.
0: Mm-hmm.
2: You mm-hmm know, create something, for instance, you create an association for horseback riding,
0: mm-hmm,
2: and they market the tours as other agencies do.
0: Mm-hmm.
2: So by the time the persons come to the island, they get a vehicle and they go to that place specifically for horseback riding. Mm-hmm. So it doesn't really pose an issue for the public. But to have a horses gallivanting all over VG Beach,
3: yeah,
2: Pigeon Island, yeah, it's no.
0: Yeah. Yeah. And so in terms of enhancing our recreational beach facilities, we spoke about earlier about the front being exposed to sunlight. So can I like bring construct a table by a tree or build a chair? Is that allowed, or do I still need to ask for permission to do that?
2: It's not allowed. Any structure that you have to erect on the beach, you must seek the permission and guidance from the
0: NCA.
2: National Conservation Authority, which is the NCA.
4: A little chair on the beach there.
2: No, I mean, if you come with your beach chair, you know, I mean, you, that's fine.
0: You go with it.
2: You go with your beach chair, but something where you're going to actually have to build it.
0: Yeah.
2: You need permission from the NCA to do so.
0: Yes.
2: Yeah.
4: Because so, you found a spot, you know that you don't come there often.
2: Yes. So again you decide, okay, well, I'm having an event on the beach for the whole day, mm-hmm. and I need to build a shed.
5: Mm-hmm. Yeah.
2: Who is to say that while you're digging the holes there, you're affecting turtle nesting grounds?
3: Right, yeah.
2: You don't know that, you know. So again, you need permission from the NCA, guidance from the NCA, and also from the Fisheries Department.
0: So that goes with putting up a tent as well?
2: Well, yes, even putting up a tent.
0: Yes.
2: That's why we have the thing where when you have any events, we need all the information from you to understand exactly what you're doing. You understand? And that's important.
0: So we can tell you, you cannot use this area, you're better suited using this area.
2: Yes.
0: Or you cannot use this beach, you're better suited using that beach.
2: Like, for instance, I know during the month of July, you have the carnival season, and persons have resorted to having some events at the beach, at Vigi Beach, for example.
5: Mm-hmm.
2: And in doing so, all the stakeholders had to get involved. Mm-hmm. We had a meeting, the fire service, you know, the Ministry of Agriculture, the Ministry of Fisheries, the Rangers Unit, National Conservation Authority. We all have to come together and decide exactly what you're doing and where you can lay, what you lay, and if it's a stage, where it's supposed to go, all these sort of things.
0: Wow.
2: So you cannot just go there to any beach and just decide, hey, I'm just going to use there and build my stuff, and stuff. And at the end of the day, you have affected the turtle nesting, you have affected something, or, you know, caused some damage to the ecosystem as well.
0: Yeah.
3: So, go ahead.
4: No, you go ahead.
3: No, I was wondering which beach is more prone for turtle nesting, because I don't see that happening in Pigeon Island, and it was mainly Vigi. Because I'm thinking, using your explanation, I can come with my own umbrella and dig a hole and stick it in, but that's still...
2: That's fine.

0: do, like, does Pastor Leroy David need permission to erect a seamoss farm on the ocean?
1: That is a very interesting question.
0: Yeah, what's up?
1: Yes, and
2: Mr. David, don't answer to that.
1: And of course, yes, I believe with the ministry, you do need permission, because if I were to say, well, okay, well, I want to go into seamoss farming,
2: yes.
0: right?
1: And I'm looking at, you know, Vigi Beach,
0: right?
1: Yeah. Oh, Beach. And I know I have done my marketing and everything, and realize, you know, for the year I'll probably make about $1 million.
2: Yes, yes,
1: and
2: right.
1: I cannot just go and just build a seamoss farm at Vigi Beach. Right. I have to get permission to do so. So,
0: right.
1: Of course, you need permission from the respective ministry, who will provide you with guidance and support. So you cannot just go and erect a seamoss farm. I don't know if anyone here has done it, but is doing it. But if you are, my advice to you is to go to the relevant authorities, seek, you know, the guidance from the ministry, the respective ministry, and make sure that your business is secure. Because at the end of the day, you don't want for the ministry to say, well, we have no knowledge of this,
0: right,
1: and
0: this
1: is posing a serious problem, and then now the police have to come in and
0: destroy
1: help
0: your farm.
1: You too, yeah. So you need to do the right thing.
0: Okay, thank you for that.
3: But just to answer, there's designated the area. Although I think, I don't know if the NCA, the fishes are looking at, I mean, there's a seagrass and everything they are to look at. But so that has been done with control. Yeah.
0: And I mean, would they allow or give authorization to put a seamoss farm on a popular beach?
3: It may not happen. No,
0: okay.
1: No, it may not happen.
0: Okay. Because I've seen one on Pigeon Island.
3: Yeah. Mm-hmm. And somebody just putting it there. But it most likely
0: that's why I asked that question.
1: You saw one on Pigeon Island?
0: Yes.
1: That's a recent? Seamoss farming.
3: But there was one, I can't remember how many lines.
0: I'm sorry, I'm a beach.
3: But before the hotel started construction down at Reggie Beach, there was, I know there was a few lines there.
2: Yeah.
3: But I don't know now.
1: No, I don't, because we've not, in all the reports I've received, and then our patrols, that has not come up, so I don't think.
3: No, but there were.
1: That was in the past?
3: Yeah, well, last year, I think.
1: Last
3: I don't know, when did they start something last year when we were there, early in the year, I can't remember. But I don't think it's there anymore. After a while, it was removed. So most likely
1: if it is there, we would have known, and we would have dealt with it.
3: I think they removed it, because it disappeared after a while.
2: Yes.
0: And that's what so
2: as it relates to fishing now, so you're on the sand, and you're fishing with your little rod. Tell me about that. What does the law say concerning that?
1: For us, with fishing, as long as you're not fishing in a fishing designated area where it's demarcated. For instance, the SMMA in Soufre is responsible for certain areas that's demarcated where you're not supposed to fish there, right? As long as you're not fishing in those areas, you could fish anywhere. That would not pose any problem or challenge to the authorities.
2: Okay.
1: But the law doesn't state that you cannot fish. There are certain areas you should not. Like, for instance, there are signs.
0: Okay. Right. Oh, yes. See that no fishing, no swimming,
1: like
0: no diving.
1: Yeah. Right. And there are reasons for that.
2: What's the reasons for that?
1: Well, it varies. It varies. For instance, the harbor. Right. You notice when you walk the harbor line, they would have some signs there before.
0: Yes.
1: Right. Again, safety reasons.
0: Yes.
1: You know, among other things. So you have to be mindful of the signs.
0: You don't tell us the other things, huh?
2: No. You know, we protect our guests.
0: Okay.
2: I told him that. Yes. Certainly, if you have any questions, you can also call. I know
0: the questions they have were already addressed.
2: Yes.
0: Like somebody asked about the bonfires and the barbecuing. So I said they.
1: Right. So for the persons who believe that it's okay at night to go to Pigeon Island and start those bonfires, please be mindful that this is illegal and this should not be done. And if anybody found doing it, we can arrest those persons. So we're advising you to be mindful that you are affecting the ecosystem by doing so, and it is illegal to have those bonfires.
2: So is there a time that I'm allowed to use the beach?
1: Not to my recollection.
0: Is there a time you're not allowed to
1: use the beach? When you say you're not allowed to use the beach, what exactly do you
2: mean? So, for example, if I want to go for a sea bath at 12 in the night.
1: There is no law stating that you cannot do that.
2: Okay.
0: Right. Yeah. But for your safety, you will not do it?
1: Yes. You'll be mindful that if you go at night and fish or bathe in the night,

0: and a guy decides, hey, I'm fishing at night and I have my boat and I want to just drive in that area there, he wouldn't see you.
1: Okay.
0: He wouldn't know that, you know, you were in the water. So for safety reasons, as you rightfully mentioned, mm-hmm. you know, if you're going to bathe in the sea at night, you need to, safety comes first. Mm-hmm. And at the end of the day, making the right decision matters.
2: Yes.
0: Not being careless. Now, you find you have persons who may drink and go and have a sea bath. At the end of the day, they need to have responsible people with them.
1: Mm-hmm.
0: That they don't find themselves in danger, mm-hmm. especially drowning, mm-hmm. is a very serious matter.
1: Okay.
3: Yeah.
1: Any more questions?
2: Mm-hmm. Not
3: yeah,
2: from the
3: well, I think, but so with all of what's been said, what does responsible beach usage look like? Beach usage.
0: For me, responsible beach usage is being aware of what you can and cannot do, mm-hmm. being mindful of the law, mm-hmm. respect other persons, mm-hmm. you know, reverence other persons, mm-hmm. respect other persons and the use of the beach. Keep the beach clean,
1: mm-hmm.
0: you know. You find it clean, keep it clean. And be considerate to one another.
1: Mm-hmm.
0: You know, because at the end of the day, you know, we all at some point, that's a place we go to really rejuvenate. And it's an important area for the tourists in the tourism industry, like for us as well as our ecosystem and for our future generation. So responsible behavior is keeping the beach clean, you know, not littering, respecting the rights of others, and so forth, and obeying the law.
1: Mm-hmm.
0: You know, because why should we have to create laws to make people understand the importance of something that is of value to us?
1: Mm-hmm.
0: You know, it shows that we have a attitude of negligence, mm-hmm. and irresponsiveness. So, you know, the laws are there.
2: Mm-hmm.
0: You know, I mean, the fine for littering says $1,000 and up to $5,000.
2: Yes.
0: You know, but still persons find it easy. They come there with their stuff and they just throw the garbage out the window and
2: see,
0: drive off.
2: There to see me.
0: You know?
2: Yeah.
0: And I'm thinking, would you not want to come back to that place?
1: Yeah.
0: You know?
1: Yeah.
0: And at the end of the day, this thing about, I think somebody mentioned about giving somebody else a job. That is a very negative mindset.
2: Very.
0: It's a very negative mindset.
2: Lazy mindset.
0: You know, at the end of the day, why make things more difficult for us?
2: Mm-hmm.
0: Okay, I don't want to speak on behalf of the, say, the finance of government. But hey, if we can do our part,
1: mm-hmm.
0: okay, less monies would go into maintaining things that we all can actually do without effort.
1: Right.
0: You know, when you litter, monies have to go into cleaning up the beaches.
1: Right.
0: Monies that could be utilized somewhere else that could be even more important to us as a country.
1: Yeah. Mm-hmm.
0: You know, so when we are negligent, negligence, there's a cost behind negligence.
1: Yeah.
0: And negligence is not free.
1: Yeah.
0: You know, so at the end of the day, let us be mindful that it is important for us to play our part.
2: Okay. Mm. Now, in the case where the hotel is erected and access has not been granted for the locals, can I go and make my own access? Do a kudme, cut some trees and make a path? Can I do that?
0: That is interesting. That's an interesting question. Even at the time of construction, and you mentioned specifically a hotel,
1: mm-hmm.
0: they're supposed to provide you with access.
3: Yes, that's what I wanted to...
2: Because I'm still looking for the access.
0: You see, at the end of the day, this is a construction site.
1: Mm-hmm.
0: And they don't want for persons traversing and getting injured. I understand that.
2: Mm-hmm.
0: But still, they have to provide you with access.
2: Mm-hmm.
0: Even if they use some plywood fence mm-hmm. or galvanized fence, you know, but they need to provide the access to the beach.
2: So do I have a right to ask them where is the access?
0: You have a right to ask them.
2: Okay.
0: But you don't have a right to go on a property and create your own.
2: Right. That I understand.
0: But you have to go for the proper channels, mm-hmm. you know, use the right mediums to get proper representation if there is no access or the access has been blocked.
2: Mm-hmm.
0: So instead of taking the matter of your own hands or the law into your own hands, mm-hmm. you seek the right representation to do so.
2: Okay.
1: Yeah. But I would think that one of the reasons why this thing is hotly debated between the hotel and citizens is because of experiences where citizens have, you know, whether it's vandalism or damage of property, you have a lot of that. I don't know if you can speak to that. I mean, we have access to the beach, but we do not have the right to interfere with the property of individuals,
2: mm-hmm.
1: and therefore creating the sense of insecurity between persons who use the beach who are not the direct customers of the hotel, right? And the hotel itself. We have this kind of thing as well.
2: Just for clarification, the permission for the bonfires and the barbecues is from NCA or something?
0: You have to go to the NCA.
2: NCA, yes.
3: Okay. But no bonfire. There wasn't permission for bonfire.
2: Yes,
3: no.
2: You need permission.
0: The thing is that bonfires are illegal. You're not supposed to have them
1: at all.
3: You heard?
0: Right.
3: You're not supposed to have them at all.
0: Again, you go to the NCA to seek guidance. If you want to have a barbecue, you go to the NCA and you seek that guidance, mm-hmm. and we will guide you accordingly as mm-hmm. to what you can and cannot do.
1: Mm-hmm.
0: But bonfires, that's illegal.
3: Mm-hmm.
0: I mean, you just picture a bonfire. You take, you go, you get some dry wood, you pile them up together. Maybe some persons even use tires,
1: mm-hmm.
0: and you light this thing right there on the ground.
1: Mm-hmm.
0: That is causing serious damage, you know, to the environment. So this is not allowed.
3: Mm-hmm.
0: It's not a campfire. You know, you're not in a place where you're having a campfire. This is different. You're referring to the beach. You're referring to an ecosystem that we have to protect. And bonfires are illegal. Mm-hmm. They are illegal.
2: Okay.
0: And should not be happening.
2: Okay.
3: So
2: here's an interesting question, though.
3: Mm-hmm.
2: Someone asked, if we have to conduct a baptism on the beach, do we have to seek permission? I'm glad we have a pastor in the house.
1: What pastor is it? The PM?
2: The PM director, yes.
0: Okay.
4: Don't be afraid of it.
1: No, there's no duty
4: to protect you, no.
0: There is absolutely nothing wrong in any organization wanting to have a baptism on the beach.
1: Mm-hmm.
0: Just a matter of notifying the NCA that you're going to have this activity.
2: Mm-hmm.
0: And if it's not something where you're going to be erecting anything like that, you know, the NCA will guide you.
2: We have to erect tents because they have to change.
0: Right, so there you go. So you need to go to the NCA. In that case, the department that does that, Ms. Cox is heading that department, mm-hmm. as it deals with events. And she will guide you at the NCA according to what you can do and provide that information. Then the information will now go to the Rangers unit. So on that specifically day, we know that, okay, you're having this event,
2: mm.
0: and so forth. So
2: wow, that is very interesting.
4: And this is where you should pitch your tent.
0: Yes.
2: That is very interesting.
0: So the department responsible for this will guide you, provide you the necessary guidance and support at the end of the day, and everything will work out well in the end.
3: Some of our changing rooms are now become PVC.
2: You still have to push it through.
3: Nothing.
2: No?
3: Really.
2: Well, how does it anchor?
3: They tie it to a tree.
2: Mercy.
3: Yeah.
4: So when you say, so beaches, every cul-de-sac?
0: Everywhere.
4: All
0: public,
2: so
0: yeah.
2: Beach.
0: Yes. We are responsible.
4: That was a very good question.
2: Yeah. Yes. It came from the office. Yeah.
3: Which one,
2: that's
3: baptism?
2: How we do. Yeah, the baptism. Mm-hmm.
3: So how long, you wouldn't know how long permission takes?
0: Permission doesn't really take that long. It's not a lengthy process, so to speak. So as long as you start the communication, things should fall into place within a timely manner.
4: Yeah.
0: You shouldn't have a problem.
4: Yeah.
0: By the end of the day, it's the awareness, and you have the support of the NCA. In the case something go wrong, you are covered.
2: Right.
0: You understand?
4: So can you share a number with us? Maybe somebody's listening for the NCA, for them to get contact information. So if somebody has to make a call, they make a call, you know. I know our listeners and viewers are very intrigued by the discussion we've had this afternoon.
2: Yeah, someone was calling, but they stopped.
4: Call back, at least we can get a call.
3: Probably they got the answer.
2: They got the answer,
4: maybe they got the answer.
2: Yeah.
4: It's true.
3: I don't think there's a question that was not
2: You answered. Have less than a minute left.
3: So my friends who go to the States, they tell me when they go to parks and stuff. Sometimes families come very early and they would tie ribbons. So this is where our family will be for the day or for the afternoon.
1: Mm-hmm.
3: It's just something they go very early and everybody respects that. We don't have that in St. Lucia. So you go on the beach like VG, people just fit in anywhere and just have the loud music, so especially the loud music one. So you have the entire family here, but you have these two, three cars with loud music. Sometimes in different places. What about the loud music on the beach or in those areas? One and two. Do we think it's going to be a nice thing? So if families apply for permission, that they have a designated area that they can use for the day, so that I'm not thrown out. or pushed out or violated?
0: That's a very nice question. And again, that's why the NCA is important, in that when you're having events, big or small, the NCA would come in to guide you as to where you can use and so forth, and that, you know, you would have permission to use that area. I think, too, it's important to inform other persons, like if you have some sort of demarcation to show unless they're going to have an event in that area. I think that's an area for the NCA to look at as well. If you're given permission for a specific event, some form of demarcation, which is not harmful to the environment, mm-hmm. to show persons that, hey, they're going to have an activity there, so allow that activity will take place for maybe an hour, 2 hours, and so forth. So this is where we're heading. This is all part of why it is important for you to contact the NCA and come in and have a conversation with the NCA.
3: Excellent.
0: Yeah. And for persons who are desiring to contact the NCA, you could do so at 459-0278. And if you are calling from overseas, remember to add the area code, which is 758.
4: Yeah.
0: And if you need to email, I think the email is nca@govt.lc.
2: So if there is one thing you want to see change with our beaches, what would that be?
0: There are many things I would like to see.
2: What is your most important one?
0: But my most important one at this time is for persons to adhere to the law.
2: Mm-hmm. Well, that's a big problem.
0: Yes, and the law encapsulates littering, the usage of animals on the beach, you know. Again, these are one of the two major concerns.
4: Yeah.
0: And at the end of the day, we as police officers, through observations, we have to do our part, because we notice that persons also use the beach because we have foreigners coming in, or tourists, so to speak, mm-hmm. to have illicit operations and mm-hmm. stuff like that. So we are very mindful of these things. But at the end of the day, it is the law. The law gives provision for all those areas.
4: Mm-hmm.
0: Just adhere to the law mm-hmm. and everything will be fine. You know?
2: Okay.
0: You know, because as we speak, we have had several arrests.
4: Mm-hmm.
0: When we first came in, we decided not to go and just arrest people mm-hmm. yeah. because we realized that the Rangers unit have been dormant for a while.
4: Yes.
0: So persons felt the need to do as they please.
4: Mm-hmm.
0: So in a matter of building that camaraderie and customer service environment to show that we're not just there to enforce the law,
2: mm-hmm.
0: but we want to work with you.
3: Right.
0: So we went in there, myself, ASP Mason, and members. We went in and we know we got a list of all the vendors. We spoke with everybody. We had a conversation with them throughout the weeks. We went to the various locations and we talked to them and let them know that we are coming out.
2: Mm-hmm.
0: So if your business is not in place, go and fix your house.
2: Yeah.
0: Put your house in order.
2: Yeah.
0: So we give them a timeline to do all of that, and it wasn't just about a week or two. We give them a couple of months.
3: Okay.
4: Yeah.
0: You know, to put the house in order.
4: Mm-hmm.
0: Because some said to us, but we've been doing it that way.
4: Oh, yes.
0: You know? For years, but no, the law
3: yeah,
0: speaks of this. So we give them ample time to get themselves together, and afterwards we came out and we gave some warnings, verbal warnings, and we've had a few arrests made for those persons who are non-compliant,
4: mm.
0: and we have some court matters. As we speak today, we had about 2 or 3 court cases today with persons who have not been compliant.
3: Mm-hmm.
0: You know, and
3: even with
0: all this period of wow. giving them time to, you know, put the house in order to do what is necessary.
3: Wow.
0: You know, we're also not just about, our concern is not just about the vendors who are not following the law, but also persons who are desirous of committing crimes on the beach.
3: Yes.
0: You've had persons, we have arrested persons for theft, stealing from tourists.
4: Mm-hmm.
2: What about harassment from the vendors?
0: Harassment, that's also part of, I mean, all that is part of our job. We've dealt with quite a few of that.
4: Yeah. Mm.
0: You know, and I'm an advocate to persons being trained in customer service.
4: Mm-hmm.
0: That if you're providing a service, the service must be at a certain level.
2: Right.
0: You're not representing your little business. I hope I didn't hurt anybody's feelings by saying little.
2: No, mm-hmm.
0: But you're representing the state.
2: That's right. Yeah.
0: St. Lucia.
2: Mm-hmm.
0: So when you are out there with a tree selling your crafts and so forth, you're not just representing yourself or your family. You're representing
4: an industry.
0: You know, so
4: industry.
0: You have to have that, you know, mental thinking that, hey, you know, how I speak, how I present myself, mm-hmm. you know. Mm-hmm. And at the end of the day, too, you have to realize the tourists are human beings. Mm-hmm. Some of them get loans. They take loans to actually come to yeah. see, to our place.
3: Yeah.
0: And the least they need is for somebody to be after them 24 hours or every little second, you know. So they're guided by it. That's why training is important.
2: Mm-hmm.
0: You know, customer service training and all these sort of things plays an important role when persons become business entities, also to speak, business partners,
2: yes.
0: right? So we deal with all those matters. Mm-hmm. We deal with all those things. So it's not just, for us, it's not just about policing, but it's also about community, about people doing the right thing. You know, I have a saying, what we call iron fist in velvet gloves.
2: Oi.
0: So we had that approach. We didn't just come with the iron fist like robots and start to, hey, arrest you here and there. No. You know, we put on the nice soft gloves, yes. we talk to you yes. nicely, you know.
2: Yes.
0: So we believe that everybody should have a right and an opportunity to make a living and to do what is right.
2: Yeah.
0: Look at it. St. Lucia is a small place. St. Lucia is relatively very small.
2: Yes.
0: You know, what's the point of you doing something wrong here? How is it going to affect you later
4: Everybody.
0: On? It's affecting all of us.
2: Yes.
0: You know? So, again, mindset. Mindset. A lot of persons really need to change in mindset.
2: So education.
0: Yes.
2: But I'm really happy for the information because it's amazing. Someone asked and I answered and I'm hoping that I answered correctly. Can we put up a tent for 45 minutes for a prayer session? So I said it's not the length of time. It's the fact that you're erecting a tent.
0: The fact that you
2: and
0: are,
2: the
0: yeah.
2: ecosystem
0: yes.
2: concern.
0: Yes.
2: Go, Wendy. I learned something from this.
0: Yes.
2: We've come to the end.
4: So as you say tent,
2: mm-hmm.
4: If I don't put a tent, but I put like a tarpaulin from one tree to another.
2: Mm-hmm. Are you asking me or the inspector?
4: I'm not digging any soil. I'm putting like two feet close to each other.
0: That is fine, but the fact is that you are using the okay. area,
4: okay. Right.
0: Your presence.
4: All right.
0: So whether your presence is building a tent or not building a tent, but the main fact is that you are utilizing the space.
4: Okay. Mm-hmm.
0: And therefore, that's why you need to come to the right. NCA
4: yes.
0: to get...
3: So it's accountability.
0: Yes, mm-hmm. accountability, yes. Mm-hmm. And I don't like leaving any stone unturned. I didn't want to give the wrong number
4: yes.
0: earlier on when we spoke about the length for the beach.
4: Yes.
0: From the waterline, it's actually at 186.5 feet.
4: Okay. Yes.
2: That's very specific.
0: Right. But in certain areas, you may not get the 185 yes. or 86. So if you look at the layout of the beach, some areas are wider than others.
2: Yes.
0: But at the end of the day, it is...
2: Yeah. Okay, great.
3: Yes. So in the instance where...
2: Go ahead, you have grace.
3: In the instance where, because the lecturer asked a question, how far can you venture? So in the instance where the buildings of the hotel, you cannot go on the building. So it may fall within that one.
2: I see what you're saying.
3: But the government or whoever would have allowed them. So you cannot enter on that property mm-hmm. or no, venture off.
0: No.
3: So I guess you stay where...
2: Still
3: where,
2: within, yes. yes. And again, it depends on the space, mm-hmm. and they would have allocated for that too.
3: That's
4: yes.
3: right.
4: Yes.
2: You're welcome.
4: Yes.
0: Thank you.
3: So don't go inside the people's bar and say the under
4: 187. Yes, I'd like to thank all those who are responsible for us getting our inspector Fontenelle here today,
3: yes, mm-hmm.
4: James Perrineau,
2: yes.
4: Elvin Mason, and yes. of course Mr. Fontenelle himself did a wonderful job
2: yes.
4: Answering our questions, and we feel very confident in what we do when we go and use the beach, and mm-hmm. of course those persons who have to make the changes will have to make the changes
3: right.
4: as well. But I suppose I would like to encourage you to find some time to enjoy some beach time.
2: Yes.
4: Find some time to do so. Thank you again, sir.
2: You don't have
4: thank
2: to you. Pull my thank leg, you. I will.
0: I know we pressed for time, but I just want to remind the general populace, mm-hmm. right, that our beaches are amongst St. Lucia's greatest treasures.
2: Oh, yes.
0: We encourage everyone to enjoy them responsibly, respect the law, protect the environment, and be considerate of other beach users. And leave the beach better than you found them.
4: Wow.
2: Amen to that.
4: Nice.
2: I welcome that. And Pastor David.
3: Well, yes, it was an excellent episode for MYB. Thank right. you very much to all of us here. We just want to remind you, wherever you go and whatever you do,
2: mind your business. Thank you.
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3: It seems unthinkable now, but Iran and Israel were once friends. Yet history books will note that June 14, 2025 was day two of the 12-day war, and as we know, those 12 days were in no way the end of hostilities. Allow yourself to imagine peace. How different would the world be if people found a way to get along? And it isn't just the Middle East I'm referring to. You might have your own war going on right now with someone in your family or with a neighbor, or even with someone at church. Someone once said that if pride and selfishness were laid aside, 5 minutes would remove most difficulties. Psalm 133, only three verses long, opens with this: "Behold, how good and how pleasant it is for brethren to dwell together in unity." It's hard to convince anyone you're a follower of Jesus when you are at war with another person. John Bradshaw, It Is Written.
4: Put my super fast sneakers in the donation box? I only wore them for one summer.
5: Of course, Heaven. 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
4: But what do they need the most?
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0: film some of you.
1: That's perfect. He looks
2: that
1: good.
2: Means
3: all right.
4: Okay, you should get started.
5: Yeah. Okay. Oh.

0: Jesus is the light.
1: Hey, Sam, where are you going?
2: Oh, hi, Rico. I'm heading for the grocery store. Mom forgot to buy carrots for our carrot stew tonight. Can't have carrot stew without carrots. That'd be just hot water. She said that we were going to drive back to the store, but I told her I'd take care of it.
1: On your bicycle? That's kind of a long way.
2: It's good exercise, and besides, there's enough poison in the air already.
1: Poison? What do you mean?
2: See all those cars and trucks? Well, each one has an engine, and each engine is burning gasoline, and the exhaust puts pollution in the air. Then we breathe it. Too much pollution can poison us. So I figure if I ride my bike to the store, a vehicle, which, by the way, creates absolutely no pollution, I'm helping the air stay cleaner.
1: I'm impressed.
2: Not only that, I told my mom and dad that we needed to figure out how to drive our car less. You know, like going to town and doing a bunch of things. Not just one. I figure that if everyone did that, we'd have a lot less dirty air and a lot more clean air to breathe. By the way, where are you heading?
1: I'm going to the park. Mom gave me money for a taxi.
2: You mean one of those stinking, gas-burning, air-polluting taxis?
1: Okay, I see what you mean. Mind if I ride with you?
2: No problem. I can even take you to my house for supper. Do you like carrot stew?
1: Love it.
2: And then we can use your taxi money to buy mangoes.
1: I'd better call my mom and ask if it would be all right.
2: Tell her you're riding in the city's only non-polluting taxi and that the driver is a really nice guy.
1: Just drive.
3: 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You've got questions? God has answers, and they're all found in the Bible. Welcome to God's Treasure Chest. I'm Charles Mills. Let's see what's hiding in God's Word today.
4: Why did people change God's way of eating?
3: In the Garden of Eden, the Creator arranged the perfect menu for Adam and Eve's health. It consisted of fruits, grains, nuts, and some tasty vegetables. Good, clean, refreshing water rounded out the list. Enjoy, God said. I wonder what he'd say if we took him to a modern fast food restaurant. People changed God's menu in more ways than just adding dead animals to it. Cooking oils, refined sugars, heavy spices, and fermented foods wreaked havoc on our ancestors' minds and bodies. They continue to do the same to us today. Why do most people eat food so different from what God intended? Our sinned, weakened tongues insist on being stimulated by heavy doses of sweet, sour, spicy, salty, or oily dishes. I've been very fortunate to have a mother and then a wife who can make God's simple, nourishing ingredients taste absolutely delicious. But it takes extra work on their part. Here's a reminder from the Apostle Paul. What? Know ye not that your body is the temple of the Holy Ghost which is in you? 1 Corinthians 6:16. I don't know about you, but I'm going to keep my body clean of junk food and dead animals.
4: I'll eat to that.
3: If you'd like to learn more about God and His amazing treasure chest, write for your free kids-only Bible course. The address is Treasure Chest, P.O. Box 53055, Los Angeles, California, 90053. 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

0: 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Your story hour's on.
1: Presenting Your Story Hour, building for a better tomorrow. Today's story.
2: Hurry, he says. Now, I'm carrying the heavy end of this load. Or don't you realize that, Mr. Alexander Graham Bell?
3: Stop complaining or I'll fire you.
2: Good, I wish you would.
3: Ow! Oh, now you did it. She heard that.
4: Oh. Professor Bell! Mr. Watson!
3: Shh, not a sound.
2: Not a sound, he says.
4: I hear you sneaking into my rooming house.
3: Be quiet.
2: Well, get off my foot.
3: Oh. Oh, sorry, old boy.
4: You two young men are 3 months behind in your rent, and I won't wait another day for it, do you hear? Not another day. I want my money. Either I get it tomorrow morning, or you and your experiments and all your wires and magnets and paraphernalia and scientific clutter will have to go.
2: Oh, it looks as if we'll have to run for it.
3: Come along.
4: Do you hear me? I know you're up there.
3: One more flight, lads. Up we go. Hurry.
2: Oh, she's coming.
3: Three more steps. We've got to get safely into the room before...
4: I
3: hurry.
4: Two men are out there. Oh. Come on back now. I see you. What about your rent?
2: There. Now, I've got the door open. Now, come on, quick, inside.
3: Phew. Oh, we made it.
4: Oh, they slipped past me again. Well, tomorrow morning at 6 o'clock, I'll be sitting at the foot of this staircase, and they'll either pay me the rent when they come down, or they won't get down. Inventors and scientists, they call themselves. We're constructing something that'll revolutionize the world, a telephone, they tell me, and I'm supposed to wait for my rent until they get done. Scientists and inventors. Inventors or no, they must pay me that back rent tomorrow, even if they have to... invent money.
5: Hello, boys and girls. This is Aunt Carol.
6: And I'm Uncle Dan. Welcome, everyone.
5: As you've just heard, the rent is way overdue, and Alexander Graham Bell and Tom Watson are running out of time.
6: So let's find out what happens next in today's story, Dead Man's Ear.
5: Alexander Graham Bell, a young Scotsman who had gone to Canada for his health and then to Boston, was a teacher of speech. His great goal was to aid deaf mutes. In 1873, while trying to invent a sound transcriber or visible speech machine to help them, he got the idea that he could invent a strange, magical new instrument, an invention that he pictured quite clearly in his mind, the telephone. His friends, two wealthy Bostonians, Thomas Sanders and Gardner Hubbard, who backed him at first, decided the new idea was too radical, too absurd, and so they cut off his funds. Worse yet, young Alec fell in love with Gardner Hubbard's beautiful daughter, Mabel. But Mr. Hubbard, believing Bell would never succeed as an inventor, refused to hear of their engagement until Alec proved he could take care of her. Of course, Alec couldn't. He was penniless. His experiments to produce the telephone, now aided by a 19-year-old American boy, Tom Watson, had destroyed all his savings. The two young fellows were so poor, they couldn't pay their rent. For an entire year, their experiments got nowhere.
7: Tom, old chap.
2: Yes, Alec.
7: I've been thinking.
2: Yeah, about the rent.
7: Huh?
2: So have I. It'd help a bit if those rich old friends of yours, Mr. Sanders and Mr. Hubbard, started to like you again.
7: Oh, fat chance. Now, I was just thinking...
2: Now, if I could just get this current flowing properly through the wires, change the magnetic field...
7: That's what I mean. But no, not like that. Now, here...
2: Oh, good grief. Now, what did you do that for? I almost had it. I can't function if you keep annoying me.
7: Oh, now, don't lose your temper, Tom. It's not cricket. And it's also bad for the digestion.
2: What digestion? These experiments and the equipment cost so much, we're down to one meal a day. I'm weak with hunger all the time. Digestion, he says.
7: It seems to me, as you were saying there, if we could succeed in creating a continuous instead of a broken electric current in those wires...
2: What?
7: I mean... If we could only take a chunk of magnetized steel, vibrate it in front of the pole of an electromagnet, we might get a continuous current.
2: Yeah, that's true.
7: And with a continuous current, Mr. Watson, why, then we could make sound travel along that wire. Musical sound, spoken sound, speech itself. Why, that might do it.
2: Yeah.
7: Here, now let me sketch it for you. It might work like this.
2: Yeah?
7: And if it did...
2: Yeah, yahoo! Yeah, I think we're onto something, Alec. I believe you are. Oh, what a magnificent idea.
7: It's rather like the human ear, you know. We're always safe when we imitate nature. Nature's wonderful. If God constructed the ear in human beings and animals to receive and understand sounds, why can't we do the same?
2: The continuous electric current will solve the problem.
7: Right. We'll transmit sound in unbroken waves. Now, build me a box, Tom. A box just like the human ear. Now, I'll describe to you the ear's mechanism, as Father and Grandfather taught me. And you build a box like it. In fact, I'll get you an ear. A real human ear.
5: And so was hatched the Dead Man's Ear plot. One still moonlit night.
7: Come in, Dr. Blake. This is my assistant, Tom Watson. Tom, my friend, Dr. Clarence Blake, surgeon at the Massachusetts Eye and Ear Infirmary. How good of you, Doctor.
8: How do you do? I'm sure you young men know the grave risks a doctor, a member of the medical profession such as myself, takes in a matter like this. The public is against all experimentations of this sort.
7: Yes, but you did bring it. You did bring the ear, didn't you?
8: Yes, the whole ear, the whole inner structure. My late patient was a generous man. He won't be needing this ear again for a long time, and as his widow has already found another harassed ear she can talk into, I took the extreme liberty of relieving his cadaver of this.
2: Good, splendid.
7: Now please, place the container here on the table, Doctor.
8: Now, mind you, not a word of this to anyone. If the matter gets abroad, I could lose my practice. Mm. I'd be driven out of town on a rail.
2: Hey, we'd ride with you, Doctor, as far as Salem.
8: Mr. Watson, I don't find that suggestion amusing, not in the least.
2: My apologies, sir.
8: Now, Alec, tell me again about this new instrument you hope to invent. What have you determined to call it?
7: The telephone, Doctor. Hmm? T-E-L-E-P-H-O-N-E.
8: Ah.
7: It'll be an invention for conveying speech over long distances by actually converting human speech, sound, into electric impulses sent through a wire.
8: Oh, amazing.
7: Well, Tom Watson here is the mechanical genius who's going to help me do it. And your departed patient, may he rest in peace, will, by his generous donation, help Tom, and me as well, better to learn the human ear's construction, so that Tom can make a mechanical receiver imitating it.
8: How strange. And how wonderful. Oh, if only you succeed.
5: Working with a dead man's ear, month after month after month, Alec with aching brain, Tom with sore and weary fingers, but they would not give up. Far and each night they toiled, and every morning poor, desperate young Tom arose dead tired to go to his $18 a week mechanics job, the only thing that provided them with a little money to buy supplies and food. Sometimes they were able to buy new equipment and sneak it into the rooming house late at night.
2: Hurry! Oh, hurry, he says. I'm carrying the heavy end of this load. Oh!
4: Ha-ha! This time I've caught them. They've been avoiding me all week, but this time I've got them. And I'll stand for none of Tom Watson's blarney. Last week I let him out-talk me. His smile was that lopsided grin of his, Tom Watson does, and he wrings my heart with his likeness to my poor dead sweetheart, Sean O'Reilly. May he rest in peace. But they've got to stop. Smiling doesn't put butter and eggs on my boarding house table, and I need that rent. Stop! Tom Watson, Professor Bell, I hear you on the back stairway. You're 3 months behind on your rent as of last Tuesday, and I must have it.
2: Hurry.
9: Oh, I can't.
2: Open the door, quick. I can't. It's stuck.
4: Aha!
2: Uh-oh.
7: Turn around, Tom, and smile. Smile that lopsided grin of yours. We need one more week.
4: you, sir, they did it again. They outfoxed me. And that sly Tom Watson offered me a fistful of Confederate money, not worth a cent. And they looked so innocent. What could I do?
5: 2 years of toil and sacrifice. Months of charming the landlady with promises. Hundreds of pounds of equipment and a dead man's ear.
7: We'll pay every cent, Mrs. Murphy, every cent.
4: Promises, promises, always promises.
7: But...
5: Letters written home to his parents.
10: March the 18th, 1875. My dearest mother and father, I am now beginning to realize the cares and anxieties of being an inventor. Flesh and blood could not stand much longer such a strain as I have had upon me. Oh, Melville.
7: Now, my dear, don't worry. He has begun this thing, and he must see it through. If he didn't, he would not be his father's son, or my father's grandson. Bless him. Go on, read the letter.
10: Both Tom Watson and I are worn to frazzles, but we won't quit. We won't. Other scientists call me a stubborn and a reckless fool. I don't care. For I think that the transmission of the human voice is the most important thing.
7: I know I said it months ago in my last letter dated March 18th. And here it is already June 2nd, 1875. But I still believe that the transmission of the human voice is much more nearly at hand than I had supposed. It's quiet tonight. Tom and I, needing more room for a particular experiment, have prevailed upon his employer, Charles Williams, to let us use Mr. Williams' mechanical shop tonight. Tom is in the next room, 60 feet away. I'm seated here at a desk with a gadget I call a receiver near my ear. When Tom is through with his wiring and is ready... What's that? A twanging sound coming from the receiver. Coming from the receiver. Oh, my soul and body, it's coming from the receiver. Watson? Tom Watson, come here.
11: Yes, Alec, what's wrong? You're white as a sheet.
7: Well, what were you doing?
11: Huh?
7: Quick, tell me, what were you doing?
11: Well, nothing. I was just plunking the transmitting spring.
7: I heard it, Tom.
11: You what?
7: I heard it. You plucked the transmitting spring, and there, 60 feet away, and I heard
11: you
7: it.
11: You did what?
7: I heard
11: you. You heard
7: we've done it. We've succeeded.
5: What a scene it was. Laughing and crying and yelling and shouting and hugging each other. They had done it. When nobody else thought they could, they stuck to it and pulled off, with God's help, a miracle. That night, June 2nd, 1875, in the Charles Williams machine shop, in a jumble of equipment, wires, batteries, magnets, tuning forks, and strange-looking mechanical devices, the telephone with a tiny twang was born. It was nearly a year later, on March 10, 1876, that the tiny twang was perfected into actual speech. In the house at 109 Court Street, Boston, Alec Bell, in a room three floors up, spoke into his mouthpiece the words, "Watson, come here. I want you." And down in the basement, deep down, Tom Watson, listening in his receiver, heard the first six words ever spoken into the telephone.
12: Watson, come here. I want you.
11: I heard you! I heard you! I heard you! I heard you! Clearly! You said, Watson, come here. I want you!
7: Pay off Mrs. Murphy!
11: We'll eat! Oh, am I gonna eat?
6: Well, now, their work and sacrifice finally paid off.
13: Mm-hmm.
6: It just inspires me to never give up in reaching my goals.
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6: Now let's get back to our story, Dead Man's Ear.
5: When you work hard year after year, when you suffer, and when you have faith in your ideas and win, then life should be beautiful. Should be. But life isn't always that way, as Alec and Tom found out. For despite the publicity in important newspapers everywhere, no large manufacturing company was interested. At least not for serious commercial purposes. As an oddity? Perhaps, yes, if his price was right. It was only a toy, they said. And perhaps it was. For what good was an instrument that could carry the human voice only about 100 feet? Why, a boy with a set of husky lungs could do that well shouting. They would buy it as a toy. Alec, discouraged, was ready to quit.
2: You're going to sell it for what?
7: Yes, Tom.
2: Oh, Alec, you must be out of your mind. You've worked so hard. We've both worked so terribly hard. Listen, someday the telephone is going to be a great boon to mankind. It'll be worth millions of dollars. Maybe even billions.
7: Tom,
2: billions, Alec.
7: Tom,
2: and you propose to sell it for an incredibly paltry sum like that.
7: I can't help it, Tom.
2: It's chicken feed. That's what it is, Alec. Chicken feed.
7: Chicken feed. Chicken feed isn't half bad to chickens, especially when nobody's offering them anything better.
2: Oh.
7: Well, Tom, I'm a chicken who's tired of pecking around an empty barnyard alone. Tom, I'm in love. I want to get married.
2: Alec, if you just wait, surely a little longer won't hurt.
7: I'm in love now, and I want to get married now. I'm not like you, Tom Watson. I can't spend my whole life tinkering just for the sheer love of tinkering. The Bible says that it's not good that a man should be alone. And do you know what?
2: What?
7: I agree.
2: Oh, you do, do you?
7: Yes, I do. I'm going to throw this heartbreaker, the telephone, at the Great Central Union Telegraph Company for $100,000.
2: Oh.
7: And then proud, wealthy Mr. Gardner Hubbard will have to let this poor, poor Scotsman marry his beautiful daughter.
2: I don't believe it.
7: Oh, my Mabel. Mabel, how I love you. We'll be married and we'll raise a dozen red-haired children and we'll live happily ever after.
2: Oh, you will you?
7: Yes, we will. And the reason we'll be happy, Tom Watson, is because under dire threat of cruel and inhuman punishments, beautiful, blessed Mabel will never, ever mention a certain abominable word in my presence.
2: And what word is that?
7: Telephone.
2: Oh.
14: Well, we admit, Mr. Bell, that the other directors of the company and I have a modicum of interest in your, toy.
7: Toy.
14: Oh, no offense, sir. Someday, perhaps, it can become an extremely useful toy.
7: Mr. Witherspoon.
14: Now, keep your seat, young man. Now, as we mentioned before...
15: Stop beating around the bush, Witherspoon.
14: Oh, shush, Maskins. Now, will you let me handle this? As we mentioned before, Mr. Bell, our firm is willing to hear your price. What is it?
7: $100,000.
14: Oh, good. What did you say?
7: $100,000.
14: Oh, that's preposterous.
15: Outrageous. Show this young fool out.
14: $100,000, indeed.
15: And I heard the Scots were cheap. Well, if this is an example of their thrift, America can certainly do with fewer Scotsmen of Mr. Bell's type.
16: $100,000. Well, he's a madman.
7: But can't you see it's priceless? Someday men will be able to talk with each other from New York to San Francisco, from New York to London, to Paris. Gentlemen, please.
2: So, they laughed you out of their plush-carpeted offices, did they?
7: Tom, they called it a toy.
2: Well, there's only one thing to do.
7: What?
2: It's back to work on the drawing board and in the lab for the young, stubborn team of Alexander Graham Bell and Tom Watson. They laughed at you, Alec.
7: Yeah.
2: But we'll make them eat their laughter.
4: Spring, all summer, month after month after month. Agatha, I tell you, it's more than flesh and blood can stand. Just
17: just listen to them.
18: Well, why don't you throw them out?
17: I can't. They already owe me so many months back rent. If I throw them out, I'm afraid they'll just disappear. Snatched up and stuffed in a bag, dearie, by some of their other creditors. And I'll never get my money. Besides, that Tom Watson is so cute, with grease all over his face, smiling that lopsided grin of his. Oh, so like me dead sweetheart, the love of me life, Sean O'Reilly. God rest him.
19: I came right away. Your note sounded most anxious. Is it something serious?
20: Yeah, sit down, Thomas. Yes, it is serious. It's about Alec Bell.
19: Ah, yes. Alec. We owe him an apology, you know. We didn't have faith in him. At the very time he needed us most, we let him down. But he showed us. He succeeded without us.
20: Not quite, Tom.
19: What do you mean?
20: Well, Alec is in for heartbreak. He's so good and pure and honest, he thinks everyone else is that way, too. But it isn't so.
19: True.
20: I've been begging him for his own protection to take out a patent on his invention. But he laughs, scoffs, doesn't see that it is necessary.
19: Why, of course it's necessary. He'll lose everything if he doesn't. And he must act quickly.
20: Tom Saunders, you and I failed Alec Bell before when he needed us. But he needs us again now. And I'm determined we'll not fail him.
19: Oh?
20: This morning, without consulting Alec, I've taken the liberty of filing an application with the U.S. Patent Office for a patent on Alec's new invention, the telephone, in Alec's name.
5: And what Gardner Hubbard did that morning was done none too soon. For a few hours later, that same day, the U.S. Patent Office received another claim from Elisha Gray, a brilliant inventor who had been experimenting along the same lines. He, too, had produced a telephone. Meanwhile, Alec and Tom worked on. They would prove that the telephone was more than a toy. In the summer of 1876, the telephone was exhibited at the famed Centennial Celebration in Philadelphia, commemorating the 100th birthday of the United States. It attracted the notice of the important English scientist, William Thomson, Lord Kelvin, and of Don Pedro, Emperor of Brazil. But still, no manufacturer paid serious attention to it. Back to the laboratory, on and on the two young men worked.
14: At last. Tomorrow's the day, the big day.
2: Hello. Hello. Boston to Cambridge. Can you hear me, Alec? Can you hear me?
12: Hello. Hello. I hear you, Tom. I hear you.
2: We've done it. We've done it. 2 miles. We've transmitted the human voice from Boston to Cambridge, a distance of 2 whole miles.
5: In the months that followed, the two young men successfully communicated over increasingly greater distances. From Boston to Salem, a distance of 16 miles. And then to New York, a distance of 200 miles.
14: Fletcher?
21: Yes, sir?
14: Read me again that article in the Morning Boston Post.
21: Which one, sir?
14: Which one? Why, the one about that young whippersnapper Alexander Bell and his new invention, of course.
21: Yes, sir. The telegraph was important, but the telephone promises to be the marvel of the century, if not all centuries. Hmm. The application of this discovery promises to completely revolutionize the business of transmitting messages.
14: Indeed.
21: Professor Bell is constantly improving his miracle invention. He avers that the time is not far away when we all can sit comfortably here in our drawing rooms in Boston and chat pleasantly with friends in Europe.
14: Europe?
21: Europe, sir.
14: Pox on chatting pleasantly with friends. I need more money. Money from my investments abroad. And with this new invention, the telephone, I'll be able to transact business with my commercial partners in London and Paris daily. Why, I'll reap millions. Millions! Millions! Millions!
15: Witherspoon, have you heard?
0: Of course I have.
15: Don't just sit there with folded hands. Do something! Oh, this is terrible to think. To think we could have had that marvelous invention for a mere $100,000. And we let it go. We let it slip through our very fingers. Witherspoon!
0: Calm yourself, Haskins.
15: Calm yourself. Calm yourself, the man coolly says. Do you realize how much money now and in the future is at stake?
0: I do.
15: Then do something!
0: I already have done something. We'll doubtless be the first company in the world to market a commercially practical telephone. Our engineers are already at work manufacturing them.
15: But how? How? Patents!
0: Patents? Oh, perhaps, my dear Haskins, you have heard of an inventor named Elisha Gray.
5: The entire world now knew that the telephone was going to be worth millions. And its inventor? Alec had been first, narrowly. But though Elisha Gray was as honest as Alec, unscrupulous businessmen in the Central Union Telegraph Company and other firms tried to prove that Alec had stolen the idea from Elisha Gray and from scores of lesser inventors. In all, 600 lawsuits were filed against Alec Bell. But Alec won each of these lawsuits, and even the huge Central Union Telegraph Company was forced to come to terms with him. After Alec had paid the rent to his patient landlady, gotten enough to eat again, and seen to it that his loyal friend and assistant, Tom Watson, was on the road to becoming a wealthy and respected businessman, the happiest moment of his life occurred.
1: Oh, she's lovely, simply lovely.
22: And that young Professor Bell, my, how handsome he is. They say he's the happiest man in all Boston today.
23: Dearly beloved, we are gathered here today in the sight of God to unite these two, Professor Alexander Graham Bell and Miss Mabel Hubbard, in holy matrimony.
5: He had won his lovely Mabel's hand in marriage. Honors came from every part of the globe. Honorary doctorates from Oxford, Harvard, and Heidelberg universities. In 1898, the world's 1 billionth telephone was installed, and by 1900, 1 million miles of telephone wires had been strung. By 1951, the 75th anniversary of its invention, people in the United States alone were using 50 million telephones to make 200 million calls a day. And today, the world is covered with these magical instruments we couldn't do without. Telephones. All thanks to a speech teacher who wanted to help the deaf, and all his life continued to help them. Stubborn, gentle Alec. Alexander Graham Bell.
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1: 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You will learn about home remedies, how to reverse and prevent these diseases. God said that he wishes above all things that thou mayest prosper and be in health, even as thy soul prospereth.
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1: Something big is about to shake the Cul-de-Sac Valley from May 29th to June 27th, 2026. Prepare for a movement that is extraordinary, exhilarating, explosive, electrifying, and life-transforming.
0: This is not just a meeting. This is the Good News Gospel Explosion 2026.
1: Bringing the fire of the word, none other than our dynamic and anointed Union Evangelist, Dr. Claudius Morgan.
0: Night after night, expect
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1: uplifting music,
0: and miracles of grace and renewal. Yes, St. Lucia will never be the same again.
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6: 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You will learn about home remedies, how to reverse and prevent these diseases. God said that he wishes above all things that thou mayest prosper and be in health, even as thy soul prospereth.

I thank him for the mountains, and I thank him for the valleys, and I thank him for the storms he brought me through. For if I never had a problem, I wouldn't know that he could solve it. And I wouldn't know what faith in God can do.

0: This is truly the best part of the book of Revelation. Mm. There is so much here, layer after layer after layer of truth. And the reason why it's so important, I think, for us to be able to see the truth here is because God is warning us about deception. Mm-hmm. Deception is huge in the book of Revelation. And the warning against it comes again and again and again. And that's what we see here in Revelation chapter 12. We've got the symbols of the woman. We've got the dragon. We've got the white that the woman is clothed in, all taking us back to Genesis and the first deception that was played on us there with Eve. And then we go all the way back to heaven. It all began in heaven. The war began in heaven. What kind of war was it? Well, let's pick up with that after we have a word of prayer. Let's pick up with what kind of war it was. Mm-hmm. Jason, pray for us. Sure. Please.
1: Dear Heavenly Father, as we dive deeper and deeper into Revelation, we ask that you would pour out your Holy Spirit so that we may understand fully what we are reading. And please be with our viewers and listeners as well. In Jesus' name we pray. Amen.
0: Amen. Amen. We know it wasn't a war of tanks and guns because heaven is much more sophisticated than that. Hmm. I mean, at the very least, it would be lasers or some kind of technology that just is far beyond us, you know.
2: Right. Mm-hmm.
0: But it's pretty clear from the Bible that it was a war of words.
2: Mm-hmm.
0: War is something that we think of in relation to military might and firepower. But the word actually is polemos. And that word is connected with the word that we use for politics. It was a political war. It was a war that had to do with strategy, with communications. The Bible indicates in the Old Testament that Satan himself was a merchandiser of words against God. That iniquity was found in him, and he began to merchandise this iniquity toward the other angels that would listen to him. And he started putting seeds of doubt into their minds about God and his character and who he was. And we know this for two reasons to be a fact. Not only does it say it in the Old Testament, but we see it happening in the book of Genesis. Think about that. In fact, let's look at those verses there in Genesis chapter 3 and the way that he approached the woman. And then the other reason we know it is because that's exactly what we see happening in the world at large today.
2: Mm.
0: We know that Satan has come down to deceive the whole world. His mode of operation hasn't changed. He is seeking to put seeds of doubt into our minds about the character of God and the love of God. And he does it to a large degree through a religious guise, through misrepresenting him through religion, misrepresenting God through religion. So, Yvonne, can you read for us in Genesis, Genesis chapter 3 and verses, just to start with verse 1, and let's read all the way through verse 5.
3: Now the serpent was more subtle than any beast of the field which the Lord God had made. And he said unto the woman, Yea, hath God said, Ye shall not eat of every tree of the garden? And the woman said unto the serpent, We may eat of the fruit of the trees of the garden, but of the fruit of the tree which is in the midst of the garden, God hath said, Ye shall not eat of it, neither shall ye touch it, lest ye die. And the serpent said unto the woman, Ye shall not surely die. For God doth know that in the day ye eat thereof, then your eyes shall be opened, and ye shall be as gods, knowing good and evil.
0: All right, so the first thing that Satan is saying about God is that God can't be trusted to tell you the truth.
2: Hmm.
0: God's a liar. He's not telling you the truth. You're not going to really die. And the second thing he's saying is that God is selfish. God actually, there's something in this fruit that will make you just like him, and he doesn't want you to have that. God is selfish. Hmm. And he's a withholder. He wants to withhold from you. He wants to hold you down to another level. He's kind of control you and make sure that you don't get to the place where he is.
2: Mm.
0: I mean, these are the kind of lies that are obvious when you read these. These are the kind of lies that Satan is insinuating, but the way he does it is so subtle.
2: Mm-hmm.
0: Because Eve isn't all of a sudden saying, What? That? How can you say that about God? It's not like she even knows that God's character has been assaulted.
2: Yeah.
0: It's so subtle.
3: Mm-hmm. It's interesting to me that Satan basically took God's words, because if you look at verse 22, I know we're kind of getting off, but
0: no, this is good.
3: I was asking the Lord about this once because it just did not connect to me, and the Lord, I'll explain what I got from it. And the Lord God said, Behold, the man has become as one of us to know good and evil. And now, lest he put forth his hand and take also the tree of life and eat and live forever. In other words, the Lord was telling them they had to leave the garden. But the Lord had said himself that they would become as one of us to know good and evil.
0: Yes.
3: Now the question is, what is to know?
0: Mm-hmm.
3: That's the question. Mm-hmm. And I asked the Lord that, and what he impressed me with was that it's not that we're in competition with
0: yes.
3: God on any level,
0: mm-hmm.
3: but God is not contaminated mm-hmm. by evil,
0: mm-hmm.
3: and we are.
0: Yes. Mm-hmm.
3: So by them taking of that fruit,
0: mm-hmm.
3: they became familiar, intimately
0: yes.
3: familiar, like
0: yes.
3: he knew
0: and
3: her.
0: Connected to.
3: They became familiar,
0: yes.
3: connected to
0: yes.
3: evil.
0: Yes.
3: And that was what
0: mm-hmm.
3: that was what happened here. Not so much, it wasn't that God was worried about them becoming mm-hmm. like him in terms of what he knew. He's the creator of the universe.
0: Yes.
3: But it was that he
0: yes.
3: did not, they were, he did not want them to get contaminated
0: mm-hmm.
3: by the evil, and the sin contaminated them.
0: Mm-hmm.
3: So it was not, Satan just took God's words and gave it just that little bit
0: just a tweak.
3: Twist.
0: Just a tweak.
3: Mm-hmm. Yeah.
0: Just tweak this a little bit.
3: Yeah.
0: It was so subtle.
4: Mm-hmm.
0: And the other thing I really like about what you brought out is, yes, God never wanted us to know good and evil.
3: Right.
0: Even the way he knows it.
3: Right.
0: Because it has brought pain to his own heart.
3: Yeah.
0: It has hurt him to the utmost. He never wanted us to experience that.
3: Mm.
0: So Satan says, he doesn't want you to know good and evil. And Eve could have said, that's right. And I trust him for that.
4: Mm-hmm.
0: I trust that I don't need to know that.
3: Right.
0: Mm-hmm. And we're the same way. God doesn't want me to have fun.
3: Mm-hmm.
0: No, he doesn't want you to have pleasure of sin for a season.
3: Right. Mm-hmm.
0: Just for a season. He doesn't want you to have any kind of seasonal fun.
3: Right.
0: He wants you to have pleasure forevermore, Psalm 16 says.
4: Mm-hmm.
0: But he doesn't want you to have pleasure for a season.
4: Yeah.
3: Right.
0: That ends in death.
4: Yeah.
3: Right.
4: This war on words, I think, is it's a statement that really brings it together for us.
0: Mm-hmm.
4: And the reason, I mean, it really was a war on words. You look at mm-hmm. Genesis chapter 3, what is he doing? He's taking God's words
3: mm-hmm.
4: and, you know, manipulating it. When he was in, when he met Jesus in the wilderness, he was taking the word of God and twisting it
0: mm-hmm.
4: to meet his, you know,
0: mm-hmm.
4: what he wanted. And it's interesting because if you look at the book of Isaiah chapter 14,
0: mm-hmm.
4: that's one that we can turn there very quickly.
0: Yeah.
4: Isaiah 14, I want you to notice what it says in verse 12. If we can read from verse 12 to verse 12 to 13.
0: Whoever gets there first, start reading.
1: How art thou fallen from heaven, O Lucifer, son of the morning? How art thou cut down to the ground, which didst weaken the nations? For thou hast said in thine heart, I will ascend into heaven. I will exalt my throne above the stars of God. I will sit also upon the mount of the congregation in the sides of the north.
4: Okay. So Lucifer wanted to sit on the mount of the congregation,
0: mm-hmm.
4: and he wanted to sit in the sides of the north. And I think we've gone over this before in the program, but the sides of the north, if you were to look in mm-hmm. the sanctuary,
0: mm-hmm.
4: the sides of the north is where the table of showbread is located.
0: Mm-hmm.
4: According to Exodus 26, verse 20, the table of showbread is on the side of the north.
0: Mm-hmm.
4: On that side of the north, you have 12 loaves of bread representing mm-hmm. the people of God, the mm-hmm. congregation of mm-hmm. God. So when it says Lucifer wanted to sit on the mount of the congregation in the sides of the north, this mm-hmm. is in heaven.
0: Mm-hmm. Mm-hmm.
4: He wanted to sit over the congregation of angels in heaven.
3: Mm.
4: Now the table of showbread represents the word of God.
3: Mm.
4: Lucifer wanted his word to be obeyed over God's word.
0: Yep.
3: Mm-hmm.
4: This is what he was after. I will be like the Most High. I want you to obey me as if you would obey the Most High. And so when we see at the very end of time
3: mm-hmm.
4: that the Bible tells us that Lucifer himself will appear as an angel of light.
0: Mm-hmm.
4: 2 Thessalonians talks about sitting in a temple of God, mm-hmm. showing himself that he is God.
0: Mm-hmm.
4: Like ultimately, that verse ultimately points to Satan himself coming and appearing as Jesus Christ.
0: Mm-hmm.
4: My word over his word. This mm-hmm. is the deception, you know,
3: mm-hmm.
4: that the Bible is warning us is coming, that mm-hmm. Satan himself. And you know, it's interesting because we often, when we study the Bible and especially, you know, having the understanding of the three angels' messages,
0: mm-hmm.
4: we often leave Satan out of the picture when it
0: yes.
4: comes to the end time. We think mm-hmm. that, you know, the man of sin, you know, is human, right?
0: Yep.
4: But listen carefully. The head of the papal system is to Satan what John the Baptist was to Jesus.
3: Mm-hmm.
4: John the Baptist
3: prepared the way
4: mm-hmm. for the coming one. Mm-hmm. In the very same way, the way is being prepared by the little horn mm-hmm. for the ultimate appearing of Satan himself, which mm-hmm. we understand as the overmastering
0: deception.
4: Yeah. And when that happens, it's going to be, listen, oh, that's God speaking.
0: Mm-hmm.
4: He will show himself that he is God. And so we see this pattern of deception from the garden, from the war in heaven. Mm-hmm. That's what he was trying to do. Mm-hmm. He was trying to sit on the sides of the north. My word over God's word. When he comes to Eve, my word over God's word. Jesus in the wilderness, my word over God's word. And at the very end of time, mm-hmm. my word over God's word.
3: Mm-hmm. Wow.
4: Yeah.
1: He's lost his mind.
0: The other reference I want us to look at with this is I don't want us to read it, but Ezekiel 28.
4: Yeah.
0: In one verse, you have defiled your sanctuaries by the multitude of your iniquities, by the iniquity of thy traffic. The things that he's been trafficking against God, the things that he's been saying against God, mm-hmm. the words that he's been communicating against God. And the context of Ezekiel 28 is this covering cherub. The anointed one. Mm-hmm. It's Lucifer. It's talking about Lucifer in that context. So I think it's really important. What Ira just brought out is really key, because the bottom line for the basis of our protection is the Word of God.
4: Yes. Mm-hmm.
0: And this woman that's clothed in the sun, which represents Christ's righteousness, is also standing on the moon. Mm-hmm. Thy Word is a lamp unto my feet, a light unto my path.
4: Mm-hmm.
0: A light unto my feet and a lamp unto my path.
4: Mm-hmm.
0: It's one of those two.
4: Yeah.
0: Psalm 119, 104.
4: Yeah.
0: Mm-hmm.
3: Yeah. Light unto my feet and a lamp
0: unto my path.
1: I can't help but wonder what would have happened if Adam and Eve were together and not separated
0: yes.
1: at that very moment.
0: Yes.
1: What would have happened if Adam and Eve were
0: yes.
1: together? Would
0: right.
1: they have just been like, no, you can go somewhere with your lies? Or
0: mm-hmm. Mm-hmm.
1: would they have both caved then?
0: Yeah.
1: I don't know. I can't wait to get to heaven.
0: Yeah, I don't have a Bible verse on that. But I know it is important for the man not to be alone
4: mm-hmm.
0: and for the woman and the man to be together. So let's get back to Revelation chapter 12. And I just want us to look here, because we're trying to sort out, why does John go to heaven all of a sudden? In verses 7, 8, and 9, he's in heaven.
3: Mm-hmm.
0: And he's talking about this war, this conflict that began in heaven. Now, I think one of the reasons why he does this is because God is summarizing the whole great controversy from beginning to end, because he's going to end it right here. And he wants us to know where it started and how it started.
3: Mm-hmm.
0: And it's kind of like I was talking with Bobby about the conquering of the Canaan, the promised land, and Joshua, and how they went in and they went around Jericho 7 times, and boom, it came down. God took it out. And then when it came to Ai, and Jericho was a big, strong city. When it came to Ai, Joshua's like, oh, no problem. Send a few thousand, let's take it out.
3: Mm-hmm.
0: Goes in there, completely routed, 36 die, they run back, you know, and Joshua falls on his face. He's like, Lord, you know, I can't believe you let us out here, and we're going to die, and what about your great name, you know, what about you, your character? And the point that, the conclusion that we were coming to as we were talking about this a little bit was, you know, we trust God for the big sins in our lives, the Jerichos, but we don't always trust him for the little ones.
3: Mm.
0: We think we can deal with those.
3: Mm.
0: I can take care of that little thing.
3: Mm-hmm.
0: But it's the little ones that keep bugging us, and they're just there, and they're there, and they're there, and they're there, you know?
3: Mm.
0: And I think that is vital for us to understand, that sometimes we lose our dependence on God when it comes to him taking care of the little things that we think we have to take care of.
3: Mm-hmm.
0: And we don't stay focused on him in relation to everything. God has everything. And so when we get in Revelation chapter 12, we need to recognize no one can take him out. No one can take out the devil but Michael.
3: Mm.
0: And so what happens in the context of this? Michael prevails. That's a word that I think is really interesting. And then in the very context of this, it says in verse 9, and that great dragon was cast out, that old serpent called the devil and Satan, which deceived the whole world. He was cast out into the earth, and his angels were cast out with him. Well, I remember Satan going to the presence of God in the book of Job.
3: Mm-hmm.
0: The casting out here, definitely, okay, it definitely happened, let's say, in a physical sense, sometime before we even were aware of it.
3: Mm-hmm.
0: He's cast out of heaven. But in a psychological sense, in a political sense, Satan still has a little bit of something. even with the rest of the universe. He still dares to walk into the presence of God and say, and God says, well, what are you doing here? And he says, I come from the earth.
3: Mm-hmm.
0: And God points to Job, but really what God is doing is God, because the whole book of Job is another mini of the dragon, you know, Leviathan's in the book of Job.
3: Mm-hmm.
0: And Job is like, well, and God's like, I'm the only one that can take care of Leviathan. You can't take care of Leviathan.
3: Mm-hmm.
0: And so here we see, I think, a final, if you will, casting out of the dragon from the minds and the hearts and the sympathies of the heavenly universe.
3: Oh, as opposed to what happened in the very beginning?
0: Yes.
3: Oh.
0: You see? And the reason why I say this is because that dragon was cast out, that old devil, and the angels, they were cast out to the earth, and his angels were cast out with him. And verse 11, and I heard a loud voice saying in heaven, now is come salvation and strength, and the kingdom of our God, and the power of his Christ. For the accuser of our brethren is cast down, which accused them before God day and night. And it goes on to say, verse 12, therefore rejoice, you heavens, and you that dwell in them, but woe to the inhabitants of the earth. For the devil has come unto you, having great wrath, because he knows he has but a short time. Now here's the deal. If you look up this verse for us, John 12:31, and we'll get to that in just a second. But if you look at this in the context of the war, the conflict that's taking place, the sympathies that it says, now I heard a loud voice in heaven saying salvation has come, but on the earth there's still a problem. Something has happened to change the whole circumstance of heaven. Now, if this took place, if these verses have their only fulfillment or their only application to the time when Satan was cast out of heaven, why would there be woe on the earth? Adam and Eve hadn't fallen yet. Adam and Eve was, you know, they were warned about him, but they see there's another application here. And if you read these verses, Jason.
4: James, let me just add there that not only had Adam and Eve not fallen yet, but they weren't even created.
0: Yeah.
4: So, woe unto them that dwell on the earth.
0: Mm-hmm.
4: This is pointing us to another time,
0: mm-hmm.
4: Because there's evidently people dwelling on the earth
0: mm-hmm.
4: when, you know, this mm-hmm. fall happens. So, this is mm-hmm. not, in other words, yes, there was war in heaven. He was cast out at the very
0: mm-hmm.
4: beginning.
0: Mm-hmm.
4: But there's also a casting out when there are people that are dwelling on the earth.
0: Yes.
4: Mm-hmm. See what I'm saying?
0: Yes.
4: Yeah.
0: There's a casting out. Let's read John chapter 12, and I think we want to start with verse 29.
1: Verse 29.
0: Yeah, let's start there just to make sure I got the context.
1: Okay, you want me to go to 31?
0: Yeah, let's start with 29. Let me just read it really quickly. Okay. Start with 29 and read through verse 32.
1: Okay. The people therefore that stood by and heard...
0: No, I'm sorry, verse 30.
1: Verse 30?
0: No, verse 31.
1: Okay, verse 31. Now is the judgment of this world. Now shall the prince of this world be cast out. And I, if I be lifted up from the earth, will draw all men unto me.
0: Okay. Do you see the phrase there that's used? Cast out.
3: Mm-hmm.
0: Now shall the prince of this world be cast out. And then what am I going to do? I'm going to start drawing people to me. See, what are the inhabitants of the earth? Why would he need to draw people to him? Because they've been separated from him. So in this context, Jesus Christ here is telling us about a future prophecy. The prophecy includes his death, because he says here, and if I be lifted up, so that's the cross, I'm going to cast him out, if I be lifted up, and I'm going to draw people to me. If we just take that those two verses, John 12, 31 and 32, and we put them right here in Revelation chapter 12, they have an exact fit. Because what happens at the cross is Satan is finally cast out, rejoice ye heavens, and yet, but woe to the inhabitants of the earth. And Jesus says, I've got to draw the inhabitants of the earth to me.
3: Mm.
0: I've got to draw them to me.
4: Mm-hmm.
0: So right here, Revelation chapter 12 is recapping the whole history. Now, the reason why this is important is because we have the whole history of the rebellion in heaven from its beginning, and then we have the woman who brings forth a child. She's caught up, the dragon tries to destroy the child. She's caught up. The child is caught up to heaven and to his God, and then we have an explanation of the cross.
4: Yeah,
0: you got the resurrection, but you got the cross.
4: I'm always looking at ways to like juice it down and step back and look at the big picture.
3: Mm-hmm.
4: And what I'm seeing here in Revelation 12 is that in verses 1 through 6, verses 7 onward,
0: mm-hmm.
4: is like a recap of verses 1 through 6.
0: Yes.
4: Because what's interesting is if you look at verse 3,
0: mm-hmm.
4: there appeared another wonder in heaven,
0: yes.
4: and behold, a great red dragon,
0: dragon.
4: Having seven heads and ten
0: yes.
4: horns, and his crowns upon his head. and his tail drew the third part of the stars of heaven and did what? Cast them
0: to the earth. Right.
4: That's the war in heaven.
3: Right. Mm-hmm.
4: Right. That's the fall of Lucifer and his angels from heaven. Those the one third of the stars represent one third of the angels.
3: Right.
4: So in 12 verses 1-6, you have this like shorter version of, hey, this is all that happened. Right, but then 7, it's like it goes back again.
0: Okay? It repeats and enlarges.
4: War in heaven, and it enlarges and takes us into more detail.
0: Yeah, because verses 1-6 include the child being born and being caught up, but not the cross.
4: Right. It includes the time and a half.
0: Yes.
4: So when you read further down, you're seeing the time and a half again.
0: Again.
4: You're seeing the woman in the wilderness again.
0: Yes.
4: So God.
0: And
4: you see Christ again. So it's almost as if God is saying, okay, guys, before we move to Revelation chapter 13, I want to make sure, I'm going to tell you twice. I want to make sure that you know where we are so that when we get into this, you're not lost. Mm-hmm. You're not confused. Mm-hmm. You have no confusion. Mm-hmm. You know what's coming next. Mm-hmm. So God says it, and then he repeats it and goes into more detail.
0: Mm-hmm. Yeah. Mm-hmm. And if there's any place where God needs to repeat it and say it again and make sure we've got it clear, this is the place.
4: Right.
0: Now, I'm not talking about this is the place like in the book of Revelation.
4: Right.
0: I'm talking about this is the place like the subject matter.
4: Right. Mm-hmm.
0: This is the most important subject matter we can talk about.
4: Right.
0: We're talking about how this whole great controversy began. Mm-hmm. We're talking about what it's about. It's about God's character. We're talking about how it is promulgated by words, by slight misrepresentations, okay, about God, about his character, which are continuing on and being promulgated by majorly by religion, even Christian religion, that totally misrepresents the character of God. I remember when I was coming out here once, I was on my journey to 3ABN. I was in a rental car and I was looking for a radio station. You know, Southern Illinois, it's not hard to find a Christian radio station. That's what I was looking for, a Christian radio station. So here, unlike Oregon, where I live, that's more secular, I'm not looking for trying to find a Christian radio station over a secular one. I'm trying to find the right Christian radio station. You know, like, there's a lot of choices. Which one do I want? And I stopped when I was listening to these two guys talk about predestination.
3: Mm.
0: Never heard that before. I mean, I'd understood the whole concept, but I'd never heard two people on a radio talk show, right, Christian, talking about it specifically.
3: Right.
0: In fact, I had a hard time believing that people really believed that. Like, I knew it was a doctrine, okay, Calvinism, right, but did people really believe that?
3: Yeah.
0: Yes, these guys really believe this. Mm. And they were going on about predestination and how God has created certain people to be saved and God has created certain people to be lost, and there are certain people that have no chance of ever being saved, and there's other people that are saved and they're never going to be lost. They're just once saved, always saved. They're always going to be. And I was like, really? Really? And people were calling in and they were saying, well, wait a minute. Doesn't the Bible say here? And doesn't the Bible say here? No. They were never saved if they turned from the God. They were never saved in the first place. No. There's no possibility. That person was always saved. He may have been a rebel, this, that, but he was always saved. That's just the way it is. And I thought, you know, if you combined that idea with the other idea that a lot of Christians believe, that hell is an eternally burning fire, never ending, the two concepts together, God has created some people to burn in hell for all eternity. I'm like, there's nothing that can misrepresent the character of God more than the combination of those two doctrines together.
3: Mm-hmm.
0: And I thought, God has been, and I think about this, has anyone ever said something critical about you that was wrong?
4: Mm-hmm.
0: Has anyone ever misrepresented you or falsified you?
3: Mm-hmm.
0: You know, maybe they've said, you know, you're always late. You know, you never get here on time or something like that. I don't know. No, seriously. And you know how hard that is sometimes to bear.
3: Yeah.
0: Like, I know I'm late sometimes. I know that's not a big deal. Water off a duck's back. But when someone says something about you that is bad and false.
4: Mm-hmm.
0: But think about God. Think about his shoulders. He has been complete, and he's so loving. He's such a, he's just like the opposite of anything you can even imagine. We can't even fathom what he's like in love. And he's been complete. So now what I do, whenever I experience that myself, where I feel like I've been misrepresented, I just think about God.
4: Mm-hmm.
0: I just think about his character. I just think about, for 6,000 years, he's been completely misrepresented in so many ways, and he's borne through this. But finally, God is doing something about it. Mm-hmm. Revelation 12 is telling us, finally, this testimony is being given. You want to know what God is like? Look to Calvary. See, God isn't casting him out by might. God is casting him out by testimony. He's standing up in court and he's giving his testimony. He's going to be on the witness stand. The hour of his judgment is coming. He's going to make a statement. And his statement is going to be, here's what you've seen for 6,000 years concerning this fallen angel. Here's what I'm all about. Mm-hmm. I'm all about saving you. I'm all about giving my life to you. I'm all about... And finally, as we see this, finally people are drawn. They're just drawn.
2: Yeah.
0: I want to draw everyone to me through this revelation.
2: Yeah.
0: It's a beautiful picture.
4: Yeah.
2: Wow.
4: Again, if you look at Revelation chapters 1 through 11, what you really have there is just, like I said, these little pieces, little snapshots, Just like, if you were to open your eyes, just like a blink, you open and you close it again. And little pictures, But in Revelation 12, it's the first fully detailed account about the great controversy. The whole chapter. Think about it. From Genesis all the way to Revelation chapter 1, there is no detail. It's just pieces. Jesus says, I beheld Satan fall from lightning from heaven. What else happened,
0: How did that happen?
4: Yeah, how did that happen? Ezekiel,
0: the
4: son of the morning, you were cast out, you will be destroyed. Isaiah 14, you wanted to be like the most... Nothing, but when we get to Revelation 12, it's the first time that the veil is fully pulled back. And from 12 onward, it's like God is like, all right, I was saving... the October surprise. I was saving that. This is the final revelation. Well, this is what it is. Look, here it is. Everything. Your eyes are... He's revealing the evidence that shows us this is what's been going on. This is who Satan really is. This is how the war began. This is how it's going to end.
0: And I just hope, I just pray and hope that we and all of our viewers can see this. We need to see God for who he really is and the character of God for who he really is. And maybe there's people that have questions about this. They want to ask some questions about some of these doctrines and some of the ways that God has been misrepresented and the way religion has come across. And so how can they get a hold of us?
1: They should send their emails to sss@3abn.org.
0: All right, sss@3abn.org.
3: And there might be some people who want to see this every day. On the Parent Network, it's shown on Saturday evenings and sometimes during the week. But on Dare to Dream, it's on every evening
0: every
3: at 6:30.
0: Dare to Dream, knock it
3: every
0: out.
3: Day.
1: Central time.
0: 6:30 Central time every day.
3: Central time.
0: Absolutely love that. Praise God.
3: Amen.
0: We are going to continue our study in Revelation 12. We're not done yet. We're going to go into that second cycle.
3: Right.
0: It's going to be good. Lots of good stuff there.
3: Amen.

0: We are in the book of Revelation, Revelation chapter 12 specifically. And we left off kind of in the middle of the chapter, and we want to get back into that. But before we do, we have been asking people to send in their questions. Program after program, time after time, we've been telling people, hey, we got this number, we got this email, you can send your questions here. But you know what we haven't done?
1: Taking questions.
0: We haven't taken any questions. We haven't answered any questions. These people are writing all these questions, and they're piling up, and we're not.
1: We're in Revelation chapter 12, mm-hmm. So it's a transition point.
0: Yes.
1: Right? So at the first 11 chapters, mm-hmm. people are getting their questions ready.
0: Yes.
1: Chapter 12 onward.
0: Yes.
1: We start answering questions.
0: Sounds good.
1: Yeah.
0: That's a great explanation, Ivor. Way to pull us out. All right. So we have a few questions we're gonna address as we get started in this program. But let's begin with a word of prayer. Yvonne, would you like to pray for us?
2: Sure. Father, we're so grateful to you for the privilege of studying your word. And we thank you that you've given us this manual where we can know just what's going to come. As Danny says, we've read the back of the book, and we know, Lord, that we win because of you, because you won, because you are the victor. And so we just thank you for being victorious and for giving us victory as well. We just pray right now that your spirit will be with us, guide us, and direct us, Lord, and help us to learn and apply the information that we study. In Jesus' name, amen.
0: Amen. I really like that phrase, the manual. You know, God hasn't really left us without a manual. And the reason I like that so much is because I just bought a vehicle that is, well, it has a lot of miles on it, so it has a lot of issues. I got a really good deal on it. That's what I like. It's a Toyota, so that, you know. But it doesn't have a manual. And I really need a manual because I'm troubleshooting. I'm trying to take things apart and, you know, fix things. And there's no manual.
2: Wow.
0: But we have a manual. God has not left us without a manual.
2: That's right.
0: And the manual is the Bible.
1: That's
0: and
1: right.
0: It tells us how we were created, and it gives us the big picture of
2: yes.
0: what God's purpose is, and mm-hmm. shows us the details as to how we function and helps us to troubleshoot.
1: Yeah.
0: Helps us to troubleshoot. We need that.
2: Yeah.
0: We need that manual. All right, I've got a question here to start us out. It's in relation to Revelation chapter 8, a chapter that we've covered already. And the question here comes from Raymond Tucker, and he says, "Blessing saints of God, I was watching the broadcast. I heard that the golden altar in Revelation 8:3 was the altar of burnt offering, which was from the sacrifice of Jesus and brought into the holy place. As I understand it, the altar of burnt offering was of brass. But both altars of incense and the Ark of the Covenant were of gold. Therefore, as the passage continues in verse 4, with the smoke of the incense, it shows that it might be the altar of incense. See also Revelation 6 under this fifth seal. God bless. I'm enjoying the study." Good question, Raymond. So let's just go to the verse. Maybe, Jason, you could read it for us. Revelation chapter 8 and verse 3.
3: Okay. "And another angel came and stood at the altar, having a golden censer, and there was given unto him much incense, that he should offer it with the prayers of all saints upon the golden altar, which was before the throne."
0: Okay, now, here's the important transition in this verse. This verse is talking about two altars, not one altar.
2: Hmm.
0: So the first altar that's mentioned is not described as a golden altar.
2: Mm-hmm.
0: The second altar is described as the golden altar before the throne. So Raymond was saying here that I heard that the golden altar in Revelation 8 was the altar, golden altar in Revelation 8:3 was the altar of an offering. Well, actually, the golden altar in Revelation 8:3 is not the altar of burnt offering. Mm-hmm. The golden altar before the throne is the golden altar of incense before the throne.
1: Mm-hmm.
0: But the first altar is the altar of burnt offering.
1: That's right.
0: And a lot of people miss this. They think, oh, the altar that the angel's standing next to is the same as the golden altar. It isn't.
3: Mm.
0: There's a transition taking place here.
1: Yeah.
0: What God is showing us here is that Christ is taking the offering that he made on the sacrifice that he made on the altar in the courtyard, which represents Calvary and the cross. He's taking that sacrifice into the heavenly sanctuary.
2: Mm.
0: He's taking it into the heavenly sanctuary. And when Christ ascended to heaven and he brought with him the merits of his sacrifice, he went into the holy place. He went into the first compartment of the heavenly sanctuary. Mm-hmm. There's a sanctuary in heaven. Hebrews 8 tells us that very clearly. Right. And there's two compartments there. Hebrews 8 and Hebrews 9 tell us that very clearly. And when Christ went to heaven, he, according to Revelation 8:3, he went into the compartment that has the golden altar mm-hmm. that is before the throne. And that compartment is the holy place.
1: Yeah. Mm-hmm. Just to build on that, in verse 5, it says that, continues to say, the angel took the censer and filled it with fire of the altar and cast it to the earth. It again mentions the altar, right? Not the golden altar, mm-hmm. the altar. Mm-hmm. So if we were to take this and go back to the book of Leviticus, just go to the book of Leviticus chapter 16, and we will see in Leviticus 16 that it was the altar of sacrifice which the priest would take the coals of fire to light the incense. Mm. So in Leviticus 16, verse 12, it says, he shall take a censer, right? So there goes mm-hmm. a censer, full of burning coals of fire from off the altar before the Lord.
0: Yeah, and that's the same censer that's in Revelation 8. Okay.
1: Absolutely. So the altar here is the altar in the outer court, mm-hmm. which represents Christ's sacrifice. Mm-hmm. Mm. It is this, let's look at it this way. Everything in heaven, the whole plan of salvation was mm-hmm. based upon the fire from that altar. Mm-hmm. Mm-hmm. So Christ's sacrifice mm-hmm. allows the plan of salvation.
0: Yes.
1: It is his sacrifice that allows the fire from heaven.
0: The Holy Spirit.
1: That's right, the Holy mm-hmm. Spirit to fall.
0: Yeah, he said, I'm going to heaven, and if I'm going to send the Holy Spirit.
1: That's right. Mm-hmm. So the angel takes that fire from the sacrifice of Christ, mm-hmm. lights the altar of incense, or, you know, in the censer, lights the altar of incense in heaven, sends that fire down mm-hmm. as the Holy Spirit upon us. Mm-hmm. Amen. So two different altars.
0: Amen.
2: Wow.
0: Good stuff.
2: Mm-hmm.
0: All right, another question here. Who is Michael in Revelation 12, 7 and 8? Who is Michael in Revelation 12, 7 and 8?
1: Okay, let's go with Revelation 12, 7 and 8. Let's go back to the Old Testament.
0: Okay.
1: In fact, why don't you read Revelation 12, verse 7 and 8 first, and then we'll go to the book of Daniel.
0: Yvonne, would you like to read those for us?
2: Sure. And war broke out in heaven. Michael and his angels fought with the dragon and his angels fought. But they did not prevail, nor was a place found for them in heaven any longer.
1: Okay, so Bible, you know, speaks about Michael and his angels. Mm-hmm. You have the Michael and his angels. You have the dragon and his angels, mm-hmm. both representing opposite sides. Okay, mm-hmm. So whoever this Michael is, he has angels.
0: Mm-hmm.
1: Mm-hmm. He has angels.
2: Mm-hmm.
1: So we go back to the Old Testament to get a good idea of who this Michael is, because that's where he's first mentioned. Mm-hmm. Daniel chapter 12. Mm-hmm. And verse 1. And this really is very simple. In fact, most of the Protestant reformers agreed with the position of who Michael is based upon a study of the scripture. But in Daniel 12, verse 1, the Bible says there, and at that time shall Michael stand up, the great what?
4: Prince.
1: So he's not, you know, a prince. He's the great prince.
2: Mm.
1: All right, so who's the great prince? Well, just hold your thought there. Let's go over to the book of Daniel,
0: okay.
1: Chapter 9. We're in Daniel 12. Now let's just jump back a couple of chapters. I'm going to go to Daniel chapter 9. Mm-hmm. And Daniel chapter 9 is a 70-week prophecy.
0: Yes.
1: And in that prophecy, it speaks of the coming of the Messiah. And mm-hmm. I want you to notice what the Messiah is called.
2: Mm.
1: Daniel 9, verse 25.
2: Mm-hmm. Mm-hmm.
1: You want to read that, Yvonne?
2: Sure. Know therefore and understand that from the going forth of the command to restore and build Jerusalem until Messiah the Prince.
1: Okay, so Messiah the Prince. So the Bible just told us, okay, Michael is the great prince.
0: Mm.
1: Daniel 9, Messiah the Prince. The great prince.
2: Mm.
1: Michael and the Messiah are one and the same.
0: Mm-hmm.
1: So the word Michael means the one who is as God.
0: Mm.
1: That's what the name means, the one who is as God.
2: Mm.
1: Now, some people object and say, no, that's all wrong, because Michael is an angel. And we know that angels are
0: created
2: beings.
1: Okay?
2: Mm-hmm.
1: But an angel is not necessarily a created being. The word angel simply means messenger.
0: Mm-hmm.
1: So Michael is the highest messenger. That's why he's called the archangel, the highest of all messengers.
2: Mm.
1: I'm going to share with you just two more verses on this, and then we can get into the program. But
0: I got a couple thoughts too.
1: Okay, well then let's just look at 1 Thessalonians. No. Let's stay in the Old Testament. Let's look at Malachi chapter 3, verse 1. Mm. Malachi 3, verse 1. And this is speaking to the issue of the angel. You know, is Christ an angel or not?
2: Right.
1: Malachi 3, verse 1. The Bible says, behold, I will send my what?
3: Messenger.
1: Mm. And the word there is actually angel. That's what the word messenger is in the Hebrew, angel. And he shall prepare the way before me, and the Lord whom you seek shall suddenly come to his temple. Mm-hmm. Even the messenger, what's the word? Same word.
2: For angel.
1: For angel. Mm-hmm. Right? So the angel of the covenant, who is that speaking about? Mm. Speaking about Jesus.
2: Right?
1: He is the messenger of the covenant. So angel in this context does not mean a created being. Mm-hmm. It simply means messenger. Mm. And so Michael is the highest messenger. He is the ark, the highest of all. He is the Messiah, the Prince. In 1 Thessalonians chapter 4, we read that Michael, that when Jesus comes again, mm-hmm. he descends with a shout, with the voice of the archangel. Mm-hmm. So we have two options. Either when Jesus descends, he's like, hey, Michael, let me borrow your voice for a minute. Or the voice of the archangel is his own voice.
0: Mm.
1: And it is that
0: voice. John 5.
1: Yeah. Mm. He says, my voice, John 5, they shall hear the voice of the Son of God.
0: Yep.
1: Right?
0: Mm-hmm.
1: And the dead shall rise. Mm-hmm. So when we go back to Daniel 12, at the time of, you know, there'll be a time of trouble, Michael shall stand up and they shall be delivered. Everyone that is found written in the book, many of them that sleep in the dust of the earth, it all brings us back to the fact that Michael is another name, was the pre-incarnate name for Jesus before he came to this earth.
0: Mm-hmm. Go ahead.
2: So can we assume that he manifested himself? Was he in a different form as Michael? You know what I'm asking?
0: Well, here's a point maybe that could help clarify that, and that is we know that Christ is divine. John chapter 1 tells us the Word was with God and the Word was God. Mm. In the beginning he was with God, and then he became flesh. Christ becoming a man does not make him less divine.
2: Why?
0: So God can become anything he wants to and still be God. He can come, the Holy Spirit can come in the form of a dove. God can appear in the form of a burning bush. Jesus can come as a man or an angel or a messenger. It doesn't mean he's not God.
1: Right. Mm-hmm.
0: And I think this is really important. Another important point here is that the archangel, that word in the Greek actually means the chief of the angels.
2: Mm-hmm.
0: The commander-in-chief of the United States Army is the president. He's not an enlisted man.
2: Mm-hmm. Right.
0: He's the commander-in-chief.
1: Yeah.
0: And it's interesting that if you go through the Bible, you will never find a place where anyone else is ever called an archangel but Michael.
1: Mm-hmm. Mm-hmm.
0: No one else is called an archangel. Mm-hmm. Nobody. Mm-hmm. Not Gabriel, not anyone else is called the archangel. Only Michael is the chief of the angels because he's the only one that's the chief of the angels.
2: Mm-hmm. Right.
0: He's in charge of them. They're his angels.
2: Mm-hmm.
0: Now, if they're his angels, what does that tell you? That he's an angel? No, not at all.
1: Yeah.
0: So when you look at all the evidence, we don't have to be scared to allow Christ to be a man or to be Michael any more than God coming in the form of a dove or a burning bush, because it doesn't diminish the divinity of who Christ is.
2: That's
0: Christ
2: good.
0: Is divine. Christ is God. Yeah. Okay,
1: all
0: we've
1: right.
0: got.
1: Let's get into it.
0: We do need to get into it. But there was one more question I was thinking about in relation to what was it?
1: The program. Someone
3: this.
1: Has asked.
0: Yes.
1: You know, why our programs are
0: that's
1: only
0: it,
1: half
0: that's
1: an
0: it, that's
1: hour.
0: It. Oh, touch
3: yeah.
0: on. Let's
3: yeah.
0: touch on that.
3: So that's one of the things that's so special about this program. This viewer Marie wrote, "Your Bible study is awesome, but very complex and so intricate. I believe 30 minutes are surely too short. It would pay off to take a good hour to discuss, extrapolate, and dig into such complex topics and give us a simplistic mind the ability to absorb, digest, and fully process this precious information. Please consider a full hour. And would you have all the programs recorded available for purchase?
0: Mm-hmm.
3: We do have all the programs available for purchase. Mm-hmm. And all they have to do is call 618-627-4651. Wait until they hear Miss Molly's precious voice and press number 2, and that'll take them to the call center, which is open Monday through Thursday, 7:30 a.m. to 5:30 p.m. Central Time.
0: That's a lot of detail.
3: It was, but, you know, taking in bite-sized pieces.
1: Yeah, bite-sized pieces. That's why we do half an hour. Yeah,
2: that's right.
1: Let us mention that when we first decided to do the program, and James and I were speaking, the first time we came, we said, you know, we should be able to get to maybe Revelation chapter, I don't know, maybe
0: halfway through the book.
1: Halfway through the book on our first visit. Yeah. And after our first visit, I think we had, you know, stopped at Revelation,
0: three?
1: At the end of Revelation chapter 2, or just begun Revelation chapter 3. And I was like, 13 programs. We were like, okay, this is going to be much longer than we thought. So, bite size. You know, so you can digest it, and we're just taking our time going through the book.
0: By the way, a lot of people that call our office when these programs go on comment on that, and they love it. Mm-hmm. They love the fact that we're going slow. They love the fact that this is bite-sized. They love the fact that we're doing a detailed study in Revelation. They're just not finding that in a lot of places.
2: Yeah.
0: So
2: yeah.
0: They're really appreciating that. And what I want to say also to this question is, if you want an hour, do get the DVDs, because you can sit through half hour, and then you can sit through another half hour and another half. You can go through hours of them, one after another. So they are being aired every day.
2: On Dare to Dream, every day at 6:30 p.m. Central Time.
0: Yes.
2: So, you know, if people want to see it every day, you can watch it on Dare to Dream. If you want to see it, I think on the Parent Network, it's on twice a week, once on Sabbath afternoon or evening. And just check the schedule on the Parent Network. But we are on every day. So depending on, you know, if people want more, they can get more. Yeah. Or they can purchase the DVDs.
3: Not to mention, but, like, we want to learn this stuff, too. Like, so we need 30 minutes. If we do an hour and all this stuff is coming over, I want to get this down.
2: Overload.
4: Yeah, overload.
0: So, Ivor, you mentioned the dragon and his angels, and we have this model that has
1: been
0: loaned to us.
1: The dragon all program.
0: Yeah.
1: That's good.
0: here it is. This is one of a number of models that we're going to be using from Australia, and we're going to give, in the credits, we're going to give the information for our viewers. They can get a hold of these. They can use them in classroom illustrations.
2: That's great.
0: They can use them in evangelism, Bible studies. These are great illustrations. You can see here that this dragon has 7 heads, and there's 10 horns there, and then in the tail there you see what it is basically is a picture of the universe with all the stars. And the point here is he deceived the third part of the stars of heaven. This is like heaven with all the stars. So this is illustrating Revelation chapter 12's dragon. The 7 heads connect to Daniel chapter 7, where you have the succession of kingdoms with a total of 7 heads. You have Babylon, Medo-Persia, Greece, which had 4 heads, and Rome, so 7 altogether, and then the 10 horns. In Daniel chapter 7, again, with crowns, there are monarchies. So this is illustrating that in Revelation 12, you have a continuum of the book of Daniel with these nations coming to pagan Rome, which is the typified by the dragon. The dragon is of course, Satan.
2: Right.
0: He's working through these earthly kingdoms.
1: Mm-hmm.
0: And he's seeking to upend and to distort and misrepresent God and God's kingdom and God's plan of salvation through these various earthly kingdoms. So one of the things that we're going to see in Revelation is this symbolism, you know, this heavy symbolism. But if you break down the symbols, it's really easy to understand what's taking place here. And so God uses these symbols because, you know, it's interesting, isn't it? You look at this right here and you think, well, that's the kind of stuff that a lot of kids are into, you know, all these different figures and, you know, action figures or whatever, and it's all over the place now. We got dragons and dinosaurs and whatever. So God actually was way ahead of the game. He foresaw the interest, the intrigue, the curiosity that we would have toward these kinds of images. And so he uses them in Bible prophecy to get our attention and to introduce us to the powerful truths of history and prophecy that bring us the plan of salvation.
3: These visual aids are definitely helpful because you can see it.
0: Yes. Yep. Good way to get it going, especially for young people. We're going to have a couple more as we go through these programs. But right now we're in Revelation 12. So this one parallels Revelation chapter 12, the dragon that we've been talking about here. I think we left off in about verse 12 of Revelation 12. Is that correct? Let's just pick up there. Revelation chapter 12 and verse 12. Jason, can you read that for us? And we'll go from there.
3: Therefore rejoice, ye heavens, and ye that dwell in them. Woe to the inhabitants of the earth and of the sea. For the devil is come down unto you, having great wrath, because he knoweth that he hath but a short time.
0: Okay, now this is the conclusion of this picture that we've seen here of the cross, of Calvary. And basically what's happened here is that we have been redeemed by the deception of Satan, by the cross. The cross has revealed the self-sacrificing, other-centered love of God. The unselfish love of God has been revealed to the whole entire world. Christ coming as a man, God in human flesh, coming and giving himself as a sacrifice, not just for our sins, but also for the sins of the entire world, redeeming this planet from the deception of Satan. And so salvation has finally come, and the heavens are rejoicing because there's been questions, the deception of the third part of the stars of heaven here, illustrated in the tale. There's been questions even in the heavenly universe about God's character, and they've been answered.

0: of the book of Revelation.
1: Right.
0: It's kind of interesting that as you look at Revelation chapters 1 through 11, you've been seeing, you know, just lines of history. You know, God's taken us from the cross all the way down to the end of time. The cross, that's what happens with the seven churches, the seven seals, the seven trumpets. They begin at a certain time and then take us down. Revelation 12, we saw, is a recap of the entire book, of Revelation. In fact, you know what's interesting? And I don't know if we're going to be able to finish this, but Revelation chapter 12 is so powerful because it is literally the entire Bible in one chapter. The entire Bible in one chapter. You know, it begins with the woman, you know, who is told that she's going to be having a child. And of course, remember in our previous program, we took that all the way back to Eve. You know, the promised Messiah was given, the promise of the Messiah was given to Eve. So in that first verse of Revelation 12, you basically have the whole history of the Old Testament waiting for the coming of the Messiah. Then you get into the Messiah coming. Then you get into what happens after he comes, he dies, he ascends to heaven. Then you see this history of the dragon being cast down to earth. We're going to see this woman fleeing into the wilderness for a time, times, and half a time, which we're going to see is 1,260 years once we get into it. And then it ends with the final conflict between the dragon and God's end time people. That's the entire great controversy, from beginning to end, the entire Bible juiced down into one chapter.
1: Wow.
0: That's just crazy.
2: It's amazing.
1: Wow.
2: Revelation 12 is an amazing chapter.
0: So that short space or that short time really takes on a special significance once we get into chapter 13. Because like chapter 13 onward, it says, okay, now we're going to focus on what that short time really, really is all about. Okay. So he was cast out, you know, in the beginning. We see he was also cast out again at the death of Christ in another way. But there's a final way in which the dragon comes down. James had just mentioned earlier that the dragon is working through
2: earthly powers.
0: Earthly powers.
2: Yep.
0: But there's a time that he actually sheds the earthly powers and comes as himself.
2: Not as himself, but comes himself as somebody else.
0: As somebody else.
1: Yes.
0: He's no longer working behind kingdoms.
2: Right.
0: Now he's...
2: It's him.
0: I'm here myself, but as somebody
2: else. To claim
0: else.
2: My kingdom.
0: To claim my kingdom.
1: Wow.
2: And you know, it is true. If you look at... We're in the fourth prophetic cycle. Revelation 12 begins the fourth prophetic cycle. So we have the seven churches is one, the seven seals is two, and the seven trumpets is three. This is four. This prophetic cycle actually ends in Revelation 14, if you think about it. It's just 12, 13, and 14. It's a kind of a summary and a rehash of everything we've got, but it's climaxing in the end of time. 15, judgments, plagues. 16, plagues, details. 17, judgment of the whore. 18, recap of the loud cry, but judgment. Babylon has fallen. 19, judgments. 20, 1,000 years, he's here, saints in heaven, books opened. Everything's finished. 21, new heavens and new earth. So really, 13, 14 is it.
0: Yeah.
2: We're moving into the last actual, and what the thing about this is so interesting is everything we've been studying so far, most of it is prophetic history, prophetic history, prophetic history. Now, we're moving into the future. We're moving into prophecy that has not been fulfilled yet. And we are going to be looking at some predictions that are so absolute, so powerful, based upon the history we've already seen, that they're going to really help us to understand what the future holds. You know, a lot of people are not sure, you know, is it going to be this? Is it going to be that? We're into, you know, Muslim, Islamic terrorism. We're into, you know, what is China? What place role do they play? What role does Russia play? What about the United States? Is the papacy still a valid power? Revelation 13 makes it very, very clear who the main players are.
0: Yeah.
2: Very clear.
1: Wow.
0: And we can be happy that it is just a short time.
1: Yes.
0: Because if this time were not shortened, even the very elect, right?
1: Yes.
0: So he's letting us know, hey, the things I'm about to tell you, they look bad. But I promise you, the devil knows that when this happens, it's just a short time. So what you're going to see, Revelation 13, 14, onward, short time.
2: Yeah, we are there. So,

0: Revelation chapter 12 is going to finish up, in a sense, recap for us a little bit of the history that we've already looked at in some of these verses, the woman in the wilderness. But it's really powerful because there's a connection between this woman that's given two wings of a great eagle and Revelation 13. There's a direct connection there. There are certain symbols that are mentioned here that are going to take us into Revelation chapter 13 and give us a good foundation for what's taking place right there. Namely, the earth is mentioned here. In Revelation chapter 12, the earth helps the woman in verse 16. And in Revelation chapter 13 and 11, a beast comes up out of the earth. Mm-hmm. So we're going to make a connection there. Mm-hmm. But we have run out of time for this program. So Jason, close us out with the number that people can call to get a hold of us and get the programs and ask questions.
1: Okay. They can call 618-627-4651 and press the number 2 when they hear the voice. And for that's the order of the DVDs. Mm-hmm. Now, for the questions, they can email us at sss@3abn.org.
0: All right. Thank you so much. We are out of time right now, but we are going to get right into Revelation chapter 12, finish it up, and then move into Revelation 13 and 14.

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1: And Jesus said, I am come that they might have life and that they might have it more abundantly. 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You will learn about home remedies, how to reverse and prevent these diseases. God said that He wishes above all things that thou mayest prosper and be in health, even as thy soul prospereth.
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0: And Jesus said, I am come that they might have life, and that they might have it more abundantly. 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
4: Special blessings to you, and thank you for tuning in to Praise FM. Indeed, it is a wonderful, wonderful day. I'm so grateful to be counted among the living. What a joy it is, what a privilege that God has granted unto us. The privilege that we have, that we are alive. Yeah, you must count this a blessing. In spite of you are there, you're still there. Now let me say this to you. You may have been diagnosed with a terminal condition. Maybe years ago, you were told that you had cancer, maybe you had HIV, maybe you had something, you know, a herpes virus, one of them, or kidney failure, you know, some kind of problem, some kind of illnesses that could have cost you your life. You remember that day, that moment, you shed tears. It was like your world was, that was it. It was over. But guess what? Years later, you're still hearing my voice. Give God praise, friends. Give God praise. Years later, after you got this news, you are still here, hearing my voice. Do you know? Do you know how many persons who had nothing wrong with them that they knew of and have gone since then, but you're still standing? So let me say this to you. Even the news sometimes that you receive, don't let it break you. Allow it to strengthen you. Father, thank you. May you guide us and keep, I pray, in Jesus' name. Amen. I read to you from the book of Revelation chapter 13. Now I want to consider a few verses. From verse 15, I want to show you the destruction of what have distracted us and how distracted that we are as Christians, so-called waiting for the second coming of Christ. Do you see or do you not see the destruction that is taking place in the world, around the world, including your home, St. Lucia? The scripture says, Revelation 13 from verse 15, the introduction from verse 11 is talking about a beast from the that came out of the earth with two horns that look like a lamb. We have identified that beast, which in Bible prophecy, a beast symbolized a kingdom. In Daniel chapter 7 from 23 and 25, it talks about, and the fourth beast was the fourth kingdom. Now, dear friends, that kingdom that have been identified in Revelation 13 from verse 11, and it is no other but the United States. You could see now, because it's looked like a lamb, But when it opened its mouth, speak like a dragon. And the dragon is the devil. We know that. The Bible says, this is my point today, is that, and he had power to give life unto the image of the beast. That's America. Now, what is the image of the beast? Apostate Protestantism. Those who protest. Those who protest against the mother. The protest of what it does. Because it came from the mother church room. But still hold on to the dogmas of this kingdom, of this beast. You get that? That is Sunday worship. And he said, and he, that's the beast with the lamb-like horn, America, he had power, and he gave life unto the image of the beast, that the image of the beast should both speak, and cause that as many as would not worship the image of the beast should be killed. Now, follow me well. I will bring that little point forward. And he causeth all, both small and great, rich and poor, free and bound, to receive a mark in their right hand or in their forehead, and that no man might buy or sell. Follow that well? If you don't have the mark, you cannot buy and you cannot sell, save he that have the mark of the beast. Or, if you don't have the mark, you need to have the name of the beast. Or the number of the beast, which is 666. Now, let's move on. This is not a study on the mark of the beast. I've done that before. But to share with you that the time is coming. Listen, friends, COVID-19 did something to God's children who were sleeping, especially as Seventh-day Adventists. And we should have been awakened. We saw what took place was identical to what is being described. And many of my fellow friends, Seventh-day Adventists, fought and interpret what was happening during the pandemic, that this was the mark of the beast. But it's not. Because the Bible makes it clear. The virus cannot be. But we saw that the system and what was in place and the implication that it had upon mankind was similar, and God did permitted it so we would have a foretaste of what is to come and realize that as God's children, we are not ready. Many decided now they want to build in the country. They want to start planting. And I could tell you, people were looking for land in the country to build. And Christians were studying the scripture. And they were studying the prophecy. They did that. People needed to know. They was afraid. It was like a shaking time. Many apostatized. Many gave up hope. Many. But guess what, friends? Something today. Life has gone back to us as it is as usual. And it almost like you had put your life on pause and you just unpause it as you get a breather. God gave us, fellow Christian friend, listen. God gave us the breather. So that we that are unprepared could better put things in place. The entire world is crying. And every state is crying. One in the world, there will be shortages of food. But God's children, you should see them yesterday. God's children taking their pennies, invest in things that doesn't make sense, allowing bills to accumulate. And then, at the end, they will blame church and organization. You ought to take responsibility because the warning comes to you. You don't believe me. Matthew 24, verse 5, it says, for many shall come in my name, saying that I am Christ. The disciple asked him, what shall be the signs of the end time? And shall deceive many, and you shall hear of wars and rumors of wars. Look at what's happening across the world. Just wars. You shall, you, Hear what he says. See that you be not troubled, because this is nothing else. For all these things, they must come to pass. But the end is still not yet. Verse 7, Matthew 24. For nation will rise against nation. You see what is going on, how China is provoking the rest of the world, the war in Russia. Something is about to happen, friends. Now, I'm not afraid, because men may have a plan, but God has the final say. But I tell you, we must put our house in order. You cannot continue to be careless. Listen to what it says. For nation shall rise against nation, and kingdom against kingdom, and there shall be famine. Do you hear that? There will be famine, and there shall be pestilences, sickness and disease. And listen to this. Recent one, earthquakes in various places. Listen to what happened to Turkey and Syria. You see what happened? Over 30,000 dead in just minutes. A whole city is gone. Yet still God's children are not taking heed. What is wrong with you? Did you not hear? You are planning all kind of things, keeping yourself in debt, in debt, to enjoy the pleasures of the world. The next one will be worse than this one for you who have heard and did not hear. The one in the handwriting is on the wall. You don't take heed. You stop planting. You stop. You're now on pause. You were scared. I believe that. You were scared. So you were looking to move in the country because you thought the world would end. You see, God had prolonged and have the delay. There is a little delay because he foresaw. You see, a lot of people think they're going to heaven. You are going to heaven because you were scared. You go to heaven because you love the Lord and you live for him. Anyone who is a friend of this world is an enmity to God. Don't you know that? I look today, I saw where we are heading. And even the trumpet, it sounds like it's not been sound at all. We can't blame nobody. Yes, those who are in position and have the responsibility should. But you have the holy book, the Bible. Read it and follow it. The scripture, verse 8, Matthew 24, all these things are the beginning of sorrow. Toi ka just commencé. Ti tan nou ni la, ti freedom lon hen na. 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Because back toi ka just commencé. Verse 9 says, then they shall deliver you up to be afflicted, and they shall kill you, and you shall be hated of all nations for my name's sake. And then shall many be offended and shall betray one another and shall hate one another. We could see it, friends. You can see it. Let me end with these two verses. One from Matthew 24, 32, 37. I'm not surprised. I just pray God that I'm not careless. He said, but as the days of Noah were, so shall also the coming of the Son of Man be. How was the days of Noah? Luke 17:27 says, they did eat and drink, married wives. They were given in marriage until the day la vie te kokale kon la koutim. Until the day that Noah entered into the ark. And the flood came and destroyed how many? Them all. Supakatan ukaisanti. Lakatantan upakatan. Quitien. 7 days, 7 day Adventists. Christians. who so-called believers waiting for the second coming of Christ, put your house in order. Something dreadful is about to happen. And you who did not heed the warning will not be able to stand. A shaimun gaigwe tosav. A cholma. A ti is nu juen. Pou mette bagay nod. Se bilaki de ka pile up la. A cholma ou juen ou ko sa fanti to avay bagay. Pay ou ka prince la jan sa. Ek ou vle fe bon ta. Father, have mercy on us as those who have eyes but are still blind. May the watchman, O God, blow the trumpet and sign cry for those abomination that be in practice. Lord, help us to be ready, including myself. In Jesus' name, amen. Take a short break. After the break, listen, friends, we come back and deal with our topic, male menopause and sexual impotent erectile dysfunction, what it causes, what the causes of it, and how we fix this thing. Today, I'm giving you a remedy. Pwen pen ek papye, ek pou sa komanse mache. 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For women who have been paused from men and want to revive, and for the female who have packed the boat and there is no more movement, we want to revive. Listen. Sou kou se te, ou kou te, tout bagay te ja fini. 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God be praised for you. I take a break, I come back. And then we talk some serious talk.

Thank you again for tuning in, and for my friends who are listening via Facebook, I thank you, and those overseas who are listening from all parts of the world, God be

you know, I was just walking a while ago in the city, and you know, just by the market there, you know, by somewhere by Pard there, and you know, as I was passing, there's a little clothing place there, and just a little wooden place, and you know, I just heard praise blasting. I had to look, you know, it's something, you know. As I was walking up the Conway there, you know, I saw a little spa there, and I listened. It was praise. I'm like, wow. And then as I pass again, there is this sister there who's selling a little tree, but I keep forgetting the name. I know her name because we grew up together. I call her Noella, and she, you know, praise is locked down. You know, so God be praised. Praise is all over St. Lucia and all over the world. So you could join me on my Facebook page, Better Living Health Ministry, SLU, and then we are live. Male menopause, low testosterone. So the man gets to the point, as we have discussed, and I'll just paraphrase what we've discussed. So as the man aged, you know, testosterone, it drops. And then this testosterone level, as it drops, it causes a decrease in the man's sex drive. The man have less energy. Sometimes he gain weight. Now, not every man that goes through it. He's feeling depressed, just similar to women. That happens to the woman also when estrogen drop. His mood change, you know, ukatan nomla ime ba biye tuti ba gai kafe ifashie, ukatan munga de gonam sa kuyon, ujatan se ba osa, ipate konsa avan, jik madam lan kien kala, pasa dil epi, because tout la madam lan fe, san problem. 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You know, so what are the things we do, men? Enough of that. Ma bay se nom no top pressure. Nom ka po ase. 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Nom pa pale je. Se nom la pa pale je, men se nom la ka po fe. Le se nom la point yo point. You know the number of suicide you are in is mostly men. Men don't talk that much. And men need to start talking. You know, a woman, listen, women work in our health store. And they say, hey, you know, Brother Taylor, I have no feelings, no desire. Menopause, that menopause is killing me. What do you have for that? Learn them, Vin, like, I tune in. I'm like, I tune in, I tune in. Ek nom love, pack over bush to the end. I don't know, pick I do. Well, you know, anti bypass, marche bien. But nom like, I would a tout bullock. Because the thing is, depuis where the point from, once a man is not having erection, he feels like he's no longer a man, you know. And I understand that to a point. What should we do, men, to solve this problem, both men and women? Eat healthy diet, preferably plant-based. 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Try to manage your stress by trusting in God. You know, that's how you manage your stress. Now, these are basic things that you can do. Get enough sunlight.

You know, if you're a bus driver, when you park your bus on the stand, power it and van a dormi. I point him out, get your blood circulating. You know, most bus drivers have diabetes, poor circulation, erectile dysfunction, you know, you name it. Because your job is, you're not moving that much. You need to park your bus and go and take a move. You know, and my bus drivers, I love y'all. But stop doing that. Just stop manger big and juicy. 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Far in France, blanc, if we and will. AP soft drink. Uka chweko. Sepo salt can is the diabetes, sir. Stop by my green pack cheese. You are struggling. First 5 o'clock in the morning, you're on the road hustling. Take care of yourself. You understand what I'm saying? Try to eat a good breakfast. Ou en ville tous les jours, c'est la bas au cap and down. Gwen de ti fui. 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Okay, my deeply associated. Let's move on. So these are the things. So these things will kill you. Drinking alcohol and, you know, all those things will kill you. Now, Est-ce ou pas oui pour c'est ça nous qui parle à bout là. For both men and women, as we have discussed, the menopause is a serious problem. And in some men, andropause is a problem. And in younger men, premature ejaculation and erectile dysfunction is a serious problem, more common now than ever before. Are you with me? Listen, friends. They sell Viagra. It kills a lot of people. Well, a lot of people got affected by it because when it was discovered, you know, some people end up in the hospital and some didn't recover, some that suffer with high blood pressure. So we know the side effect of the drugs. There are others who sell different things to help men, you know, get an erection and maintain it. These things are temporal. Because you use it, and if you continue using all of those things all the time, and some of them you don't even know what's in it. So you take a pill when you go in and have intercourse. Your body's starting to depend on this thing because you don't know what's in it. You're not addressing the problem, the cause. The cause, yes, you have the symptoms of not getting an erection. The cause could be a lot of things. It could be your diabetes, poor circulation. It could be your high blood pressure medication. It could be some medication does that. It could be something else. You get what I'm saying? It could be low testosterone. But you're just going to take a pill because of your ego. You don't have patience. I want to build you up. I don't deal with those things. We deal with building up. Let's build the testosterone back in the natural way by applying the good principle of making those lifestyle changes first. Tout se bek la wa manjia, tout se wom la wa bria, tout se ba la ki bon. And nous nettoyer quoi? Let's clean up the system and let's start all over again. Soon ya kai, huh? Kalaka crack. 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Enlève, ou pas ça même patch encore. Il finit tout. What you have to do
work on the foundation, build a strong foundation. And sometimes you have to mash it up and build again because it's already not good. Just like our body, if things not going good, clean up the system, break down that old foundation, let's build up new. And I want to show you how to do that. There is an herb that discovered. Now you have to know how to take this thing. It is a Viagra in the forest. Now that herb is a bad boy. This is not for children. That herb is, they discovered it in West Africa. And our ancestors use it. And listen, this works similar, the effect naturally, as they call it, a natural Viagra in the jungle. And you only get that tree from West Africa. The back of the tree. The name, Yohimbe Bark. Ooh. Now this bad boy ain't playing. I tell you that. It ain't playing. It's not just anybody just, let me tell you, I direct you how to use this thing. This is a real bad boy. This thing will pump, and if you can't take too much of that, it ain't playing. It's a back of a tree. It's a la pour pied bois. Et tout ce Viagra, c'est by ça, okay, guéa. Pas service, magisa. Bagay ki nati well. This herb, it is a popular dietary supplement made from the bark of a tree from West Africa, evergreen tree. It is commonly used to treat erectile dysfunction, but it has also become a growing trend among bodybuilders to help with fat loss. So if you have too much fat, this can also help. You see, the thing I like about herbs, when you take drugs, the drugs is for that and endless side effect. The herb is for that with this, the side effect of the herb, it burns fat, which is good. Now, that's not for men alone. Women can use the thing too. Are you with me? You could use it in herbal supplement. It has a long history of use in West Africa. Now I have a list there, you know. Let me tell you, I have helped men and also women to bring the dead back to life. You know what dead I'm talking about. You know, the dead can come back to life. It can live again. You could have your life. You could have your life back again. There are natural things if we use it correctly with lifestyle changes. You see, the thing is, some men are impatient. Come on, Upawit. Uka vini, uvlan bagay. Ek uvle, bray, pusa, just quick fix. Man, what? So when you don't take it, what we want to do, what I'm doing, is build you up so you don't even have to depend on those things again. Because what if we deal with the cause, once we fix the cause, the problem gone. You could be 99 years old and still have erection. What is wrong? Who tell you to accept that? Come on, stay with me. We're moving. Most recently, according to research, the back of this tree has been sold as a dietary supplement with wide variety of common use. And this range from treating medical conditions like erectile dysfunction, and also for people who want to lose weight or burn fat, this back of the tree is a masterpiece. You know the details. Now I ain't giving you, listen, really won't. I could tell you a lot of things about it. You know, this
this herb, what they said that it does. Okay, let me just make it complicated for you. It alleviates erectile dysfunction by blocking the receptors responsible for preventing erection. L'année récepteur à sous-cells là qui a bloc ou from juin qu'on wed la peau boit ça qu'à trois verres gain ça pour ça juin wed ouvier. This is good. You see, the herbs work like it have a brain, you know. Research because bagay ça. Now, let me just show you. If you don't believe me, there is one study in review of examined the effect of the omi bark on 82 males. 82 males veterans with erectile dysfunction. After a month of treatment, 34% taking this bark of this tree experience at least a potential improvement in symptoms, while 20% of patients reported full and sustained erection. Only 7% of the veterans taking a placebo reported any improvement, which means they give some people not the bark of the tree, and they give some people, you know, just something, water pill, whatever it is, and those they give it to, listen, 20% get full recovery, 34% remarkable improvement. Somebody say hooray. Man, this thing is playing. I tell you, this thing is a bad boy. You know, this thing is a bad boy. He ain't playing. Now, not a bad boy. We use the term bad boy and promoting bad to be good. This thing is a good boy. You get what I'm saying? It's a good boy. The devil is a bad boy. Wickedness is bad. This thing ain't playing. Hope I change you know. I love you, Sadi Bertilla. By loud people about us radio. Now, I give men a combination. Let me just give you a story. Now, I have a friend of mine who flies. You know, past fly guys, you. There are a lot of flies. There are a lot of them who are fully. On pou antenna ou ka moute bikes la bej engaje. Pa fly gaje. Di ka vole plane. And, you know, this friend, you know, once I put a package together, about 11 or 9 different herbs combined. You know, I tell him how to use that. But he in London, St. Lucia, without that package. He tell me, this thing is a bad boy. Man, what did you do? But, kode mo, soupa mai, pa fin gade pou mo pou fòf sa, I jen kon fornication sa, because sex is for married people. Listen, man, don't come in trouble, Bertilla. I'm a Christian. If you're not married, don't come, well, the thing is, if you're not married and you're not having erection, I could help you. But the erection is not for you to go on fornicate, because a man's supposed to have an erection naturally. You get what I'm saying? All right. Another one. Money in your list. And I again, you things I have not experienced with my customers and people that I work with for years. Listen, friends, I could have made millions on that, you know, putting those things together. But guess what? You know, I'm a missionary. It's not about just doing things. It's helping people. You get what I'm saying? Because if I put the cups together and I tell you it's for sexual enhancement, I know I could combine certain herbs and you could get almost immediate erection. But the fact is, I don't work this way. We build up. Because when you study those herbs and understand the characteristic and the proportion that you're supposed to use, you can't go wrong. But anyway,
there is hope for you. You need to be patient. Point patience. All of those things. Say bye-bye. You got Vinny. I remember somebody, you know, I was working with somebody and he come. Moi explain. Moi expliquer a details. 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Point patience. C'est, point Dieu va dire non. Now, this thing good, for both men and women. Now, here another one, écoutez ça, maca root. No, I'm going to pay. This thing is plain. You know, this thing loaded. I remember, now I combine all of them. And sometimes I give the men 3-4. We have a whole shelf of sexual herbs that build up testosterone to help with libido and to get the dead back to life. Both men and women. This thing good for you, female. The researchers, both men and women. Ula, guy, buy menopause, bad guy. Try the Maui come by, sir. Maui, Missia Kahele. Bom, Missia, Madame Lala, come lani. Ula. Ouvle to avay tout l'anuit because ou pavle couche boy. Because ou sav. Lani, there is something dead in there. Now I'll tell you something. You got to do something about it because it's frustrating. And it's causing a lot of infidelity in marriages. There are simple natural things. Don't go and take Viagra and all those enhance and all those things. Get things to build you back up. Eat healthy lives, diet, exercise, maintain a good weight, have good bowel movement. You get what I'm saying? Try to manage your stress. And these little things will help to build you back up. Maca root. M-A-C-A, maca root. A plain. Another research was conducted. Study shows that 45 women who experience, you understand, antidepressant-induced sexual dysfunction found that taking maca root, 3,000 milligrams of the maca root per day for 12 weeks, significantly improve function, sexual functions, and libido compared to those who didn't take it. Isn't that something? Sisters, mama, kute mo, men who are 60-something, semtus, lani life toujou, poko, pak botla, ek misye la, le meye bamatoy, bagay pa mache, misye, mo sa vie vivant, point patience. You get what I'm saying? Maca root. You get that? Masterpiece. You combine. Here another one. Now I'm just holding back because it's a lot. I want to see. In 2022, study assessed the effect of maca in 69 men diagnosed with mild low sperm count or reduced sperm mortality. Sperm mortality is the ability of sperm to swim properly. They took 2 grams of maca per day for 12 weeks. 12 weeks significantly improved sperm concentration compared with those that didn't take it. Can you hear me, somebody? Ou poko pwen fon se kouye jan, kouye ma ou, kouye ma dam wek di koute program lan. So vle ba y kontine kwen ka kontine ya. Ou ka jwen solution free of charge, you know. This thing is free. That's why I tell you, there are prison phone coming up.
contribute to keep this station going. You get what I'm saying? You got to make donation to this station. It's self-supporting. Make donation to keep it going. You get this free. You're supposed to pay a lot of money for that. We ain't charging you nothing. God be praised for praise. Hallelujah. Now listen, man. Listen. Écoutez-moi bien. Every time you use herbs and you stop, if you can be consistent, si baga la, c'est pour point deux fois par jour. Point deux fois par jour. Tous les jours. Mais long stop. 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Pas oublier santé. When you stop and you have to start back again, guess what? You're starting all over. You're not going to get results. So the problem is, you want to... Où ça va chez mon vle? $50, Jerry problem, you need pièce docteur passa Jerry. And chez mon où ça? And for your health, everything too expensive. Où ka écoute kot sa yon baye bato chè? Où ka hele mon, où ka gwen? Où on super... People have all kind of nice vehicle driving, nice home, you know. Every month they pay their little bills. When it comes to their health, everything too expensive. But tell us, buy. You can get a two-part-two for something pretty cheap. But if you do, let me put something. I got a cheap bag. I do you can print. Herbal supplement. Gade ki to ave, ki to ave. Listen, nobody is making me compromise standard, you know. You could say, hey, you could say, well, it's a little costly. Listen, I buy things that I get results from. I sell quality for you, you know. So, there had COVID going on. Sell oregano oil. Mon ka hele, ti boute bay sa. Men mwen di yo, ebe mwen konet, mwen konet lot health store ki niye go boute pou $9. Pa gwen ti boute la pou 55 ek hele. Because he say, mwen sa do ko pou any pli chip, but I not selling it. I know why I will not sell it. I deal with terminal condition. I work for the Lord. If you people want me to work to make money and profits, you know, and sell cheap things for you, I ain't doing it. Now I say all that to just let you know. When it comes to yourself, you need quality. I do not sell things in my health store that my wife, my child, and myself will not use if we need it. If I will not use it, why should I sell it for you? So if I sell something for you for erectile dysfunction, and I have a family member myself, have a problem, and I can't take it, why should I sell it for you? So I sell things that I have confidence in that will help you. You get what I'm saying? It's time for me to take a break. I'm coming back after the break, and I'll tell you, I got some good fellas for you. You call them bad boys, but these fellas, they're playing. You know, next one we're going to talk about would be the ginseng, not any ginseng, but this Panax ginseng. There are different types of ginseng. You can't get that anywhere. These things are costly. God be praised for you. Now listen, let me take a short break. No, we're moving on. The line is officially open, 452-1011. 452-1011, if you want to make a contribution, do that quickly. I want to just close and capsule on this. I want to give... Let's bring the dead back to life. You know what kind of dead I'm talking about. All right, then. So, bye, party break. Love break.

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1: Blessings, blessings.
2: Well, I am there listening to you. And then what I'm asking, that name you give there, the Maca Root, do you have it encapsulated or lose some weight?
1: My brother, everything I talk about, we have. We sell the most herbs on the island and maybe in the Caribbean.
2: Okay, I'll come and visit you.
1: Not a problem, not a problem.
2: And thanks for the information.
1: God be praised for your work.
2: Okay, may God be praised.
1: Yes.
2: God bless you.
1: Blessings.
2: Right.
1: Yeah, so the bad boy, no, the good boy, Panex Jing Sing. That's what I mean. Praise you on the air.
3: Good morning, brother.
1: Blessings to you.
3: God bless. Well, I'm not going to comment. I'm calling for one thing. I just called to say thanks. Right. I give God thanks for you. That's all.
1: God be praised, my brother. God be praised. Thank you.
3: Bless.
1: Yeah, blessings. Panax ginseng, improve erectile dysfunction. Now, this is a play. Now, that herb is expensive. Now, some of these things expensive. But I don't mind. I'll bring it. Usa healing, I mean, you know. I'll bring it. Praise you, yeah?
4: Good morning, Chidara. How are you?
1: I'm good. How are you doing?
4: Fine, thank you. Earlier, you were saying, like, among 19 years, possible among 19 years of age, can still get an erection, right?
1: Hey, Brian, what do you have for me, work?
4: Okay, so that means if he still gets an erection and he has a little strength, if he's married, he can still have intercourse with his wife, right, at that age? Possible.
1: Of course, my brother.
4: Okay, but he can't have children, not possible, because he could have a child.
1: Ah, Abraham Faye, so body family work, body family work to you. Mado, yeah, ma have it, ma tani have it, but la banya ki pose, impossible, body, that's a couple of things.
4: Yes, oui. Merci.
1: Merci.
4: Take care.
1: Blessings, bro. Yeah. You know, God put sex for us to enjoy, but not in the way some of you are abusing it. It's a woman need to be appreciated, cherished, and know that she's loved. And with that, the two who have become one, you get that? That's they have become one, now could enjoy sex. It's not taboo to talk about sex. You know, we have to educate ourselves, our children, so that they don't go there and mess up themselves and just think, you know, the worst thing is when you go and tell them the thing ain't good, and when they taste it, they say, but, you know, what you said out wasn't true. The fact is, you have to tell them how it might feel, but yeah, something may be good, but then it has serious implication if you don't go and do it God's way. You get what I'm saying? There are AIDS, there is herpes, there is all kind of things that you could get when you don't do it wrong. Pregnancy is even the least, you know, an other problem. Panax ginseng. You know, there are researchers suggested that this herbs, now Panax ginseng, it increases your energy. You know, it increases your energy. Now, there are different types of ginseng. There's Siberian, there are different types of ginseng. You see, the Maca root is a type of ginseng, you know, but the Panax ginseng is a must. Now, people want to lose weight. I have other things that could help you to lose weight. But we're talking about those things. They can, the back of the tree that I spoke about, it can also help you to lose weight. Let me see. So I'm moving quickly. My time is flying. So I'm moving. 4-5-2-10-11. We have time for some more. I give you a list. And let me tell you what I do. You know, you could get it in capsule. You could get it in powdered. I could give you a full mixture of all of them in powdered. Or you could get the capsule individually. It depends on what's more convenient for you. Now, that's for both male and female. Listen, friends, this is not just for the man. Whatever helps the man helps the woman. Circulation, you get that? Damiana. I know Damian, but so I say Damiana. You get what I'm saying? This thing ain't plain. This thing is another one. You could add this to the regiment, you know. Damiana. Now listen, friends, don't go and buy poor quality things and expect to get results. You know what I'm saying? I'm telling you, this thing Moi, ça ressuscité, frère, moi. Pas give up. Bon Dieu, j'avoue ce robe pour heal nation. Ou juste pour une patience. Damiana, male sexual health, both male and female can use those herbs, you know, especially in the kit, in problems like for men to maintain an erection and achieve an erection. They look as when with them, or pass a maintain it. When you add this good fella to the regimen also, man, you get, it's a plus, plus, plus, you could research. They have other good benefits on the body, positive effect, you know. Also work to release stress and anxiety, you know, that relate to fear of inadequate. Now, those herbs, when I combine, now listen, you might take one and you may not get that result. I do a combination. My combination is that, when you come and you're supposed to have sexual intercourse, you're already worrying. You're scared. You get what I'm saying? You have problems. And you're thinking you things will not work for you. Some of these herbs will help to calm you down. You get that? They will help to just keep you calm and just keep, you know, the dead to rise up its head and stay up. You understand that? Now, about yon den here, Lani plea, but I just bought sa because, listen, come check me out, friends. Let's work this thing out. Let us revive the marriage. Let us make our home better. Lani yon, yon ki yu ka kwe honey goat weed. Yes, that's la. Honey goat weed. Praise yon here.
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5: Thank you.
1: You're most welcome. All right. Listen, Utan Nosa. Honey, ça va blagadula. Honey goat weed. You need that too. You must add the thing. You know, honey goat weed. Listen, we gotta listen. Both men and women. After those programs, unipuk vyekuye magdibratila things all right. You know, after a few weeks, or months. You're supposed to consider it like programs are how versatile. My marriage is better. Now I have something coming up for you. Because after this program, I'm doing another program. And that's how we resolve those conflicts in our home. You cannot in our life and that to help, you know, to balance things. Because if home not good, things ain't gonna be good. Work madam not to jukababi, only stress, only pass a pay bill, tout nang chicken, uko sajun ko wed. No, you ain't get no erection. The woman have no desire. Kills you. When there is love at home, listen, happy, happy is at home. Listen, my friends, I wanna say this to you. God loves us. Our God expects us to live up to the standard He wants us to live. Sex is to be enjoyed with only your wife, nobody else. God don't want you. Some of you men, God have permitted your erection to gone because you use it for the wrong thing. You use it for fornication, to mess up people's life, to mess up women, to spread disease. Better upa hempias erection, this is consoli. But for husband and wife and those who plan to get married, you know, this is what God requires of us. So I tell you with a lot of love. Man, I'm here to tell you that we care. At Praise FM, we care. This program, we care. Put your house in order. 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Now, if you come on Miko Street, we're right opposite the gas station on Miko Street, right opposite the gas station on the Chaussee. But I'll tell you something. The phone line is ringing, blinking, but can't take any more call. My time is up. Also, we have Gospel Medical Missionary Training coming. Meeting coming up on this week. So just you listen to the announcement. God be praised for you, and may you take care. God bless you. See you next week, same time, same place. God be with you, my friends. Much love.
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0: From the Heritage Singers, Make Me Like You, Daryl Marshall, How About Your Heart, and Margie Salcedo Rice before that, Woman After Your Own Heart. You're listening to Musical Meditations and more great music coming up. Be sure to stay right here for that. Here's something from Ephesians. Paul was telling the people at the church at Ephesus. He said, "Once you were darkness, but now you're light in the Lord. Walk as children of light, for the fruit of light is found in all that is good and right and true. And try to learn what is pleasing to the Lord." Good advice, right? If we are in the Lord, if we have accepted Jesus Christ as our Savior, we want to do what He wants us to do, what God wants us to do, then that's what we'll do. We are walking in the light of the Lord as children of light, and the fruit of the light is found all that is good and right and true, and learn what is pleasing to the Lord. So some good advice from Ephesians, or from Paul to the Ephesians, the church at Ephesus, chapter 5, verses 8 through 10.
1: This is Janice Brown with a ray of sunshine for the mind, soul, and spirit. The Little Brown Bird. One lovely spring day, my husband and I were enjoying breakfast on the patio. It was one of the most beautiful, bright, sunny days I've ever experienced. My attention turned to the many brightly colored birds also enjoying the sunny morning. As I watched, one bird became of special interest to me. A tiny, plain brown bird in the midst of all of those brightly colored birds. It did not appear to be intimidated by the larger birds or by their beauty. Instead, the little brown bird flew from tree to tree, splashed in the bird bath, and ate the bird seed right along with the others. I became so fascinated with the little bird that I finally asked my husband, "What kind of bird is that?" He smiled and said, "That's a sparrow." "A sparrow? You mean that's the bird I sing about?" The words of the song came to my mind. "His eye is on the sparrow, and I know he watches me." Matthew 10, verses 29 and 31 reads, "Are not two sparrows sold for a penny? Yet not one of them will fall to the ground apart from the will of your Father. So don't be afraid. You are worth more than many sparrows. You see, you are of great value to God." Imagine that. Sometimes we become afraid. Isaiah 41 verse 10 says, "Fear thou not, for I am with thee. Be not dismayed, for I am thy God. I will strengthen thee. Yea, I will uphold thee with the right hand of my righteousness." There may be times when your confidence is weak, and you think that someone is bigger and better, more beautiful, or more talented. You may even wonder, does God love them more? The answer is no. God loves you so much that He gave His only begotten Son. You are special in His sight. God says in Jeremiah 31 verse 3 that, "I have loved you with an everlasting love. Therefore, with loving kindness have I drawn thee." Are you feeling alone or forsaken? God tells us in Hebrews 13 verse 5 that, "I will never leave you nor forsake you." God is keeping watch over the little sparrow, and remember, He watches over you. Heavenly Father, thank you for watching over those little brown birds and us. Amen.
0: I think I'm going to ask you the Musical Meditations Bible Quiz question right now. You'll have three songs to find the answer. That's a long time. I think you'll be able to find it in that length of time, don't you? Here's the question. Who was always getting into trouble with Philistine women? Who was always getting into trouble with Philistine women?

whose life and song. My heart begins to bleed, and sensitivity to him.

0: The Lord is my rock. That's the Scripture Songs 3. Greg Buchanan before that, Praise Ye the Lord Almighty. And from Greg Barron and Seth Lucas, Oh, I Want to Know You. You're listening to Musical Meditations. Thank you. More music coming up. You'd expect that on a music program, I would assume. But now to the Bible quiz. A few minutes ago, we asked you this question. Who was always getting in trouble with Philistine women? Now, actually, as I think about the Bible, just off the top of my head, there are a couple of people that I could think of. One might be Solomon, right? King Solomon, he had a little bit of trouble with Philistine women. But also, there was someone else. And the other person is the one that is the answer to the Bible quiz question. So did you say Samson? Well, if you said Samson, then I would say he got into more trouble than Solomon did, that's for sure. In any case, you can read the story of Samson in the book of Judges, chapters 13 through 16, and you can see just how much trouble he did get into with them. But the official answer is Samson, and I hope you got it right.
1: 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I'm Sam, and I'm here with my mother talking about health. 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
1: 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I'm on the air right now with you.
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2: Well, brushing your teeth is good for your health. If you don't brush your teeth, you could get cavities or even gum disease. Gum disease causes inflammation in your mouth, and that could lead to heart disease.
1: What do gums have to do with the heart?
2: Well, my dentist told me that bacteria from inflamed gums can enter the bloodstream and cause your arteries to thicken and become clogged. Clogged arteries can keep blood from reaching your heart. So brushing is very important. I'll be right back.
1: Mom, we're on the air right now. We can't wait.
2: Exactly. No one should wait to brush their teeth. The dentist told me that as soon as I finish eating a meal, I should either rinse my mouth out with water or brush for about 2 minutes. 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
1: 2 minutes?
2: Perfect.
1: Wait, we're on the... Okay, my guest today just went to brush her teeth, so I'm thinking brushing your teeth is important for your heart. If you've just eaten a meal, go brush right now. You don't want to rot your teeth or have your heart stop. This is Sam with Live with Sam.
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4: Are you a labeler? When you meet someone, do you subconsciously look for clues about what kind of person they are? We don't like to think of ourselves as the kind of people who would stereotype others, but it happens more often than we realize. When was the last time you assumed something about a person's character based on how he or she dressed, where they came from, or how they talked? First impressions are often misleading, and they can prevent us from getting to know someone for who they really are. Even Jesus was labeled. When he taught in his hometown, people in the crowd whispered among themselves, "Isn't this the carpenter? The son of Mary?" Because they couldn't get past their label of lowly carpenter, they couldn't see him for who he really was. Friends, don't let labeling prevent you from actually getting to know others. You wouldn't want to miss out on the blessing of a new friend.
0: 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And again, it's 3abn.org. 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

You know, I don't think I have given you the telephone numbers to reach 3ABN prayer partners yet this hour. Well, let's remedy that right now. Here they are. 800-752-3226 or 618-627-4651. Do you need prayer? Well, that's what they're there for. Do you have a question about something in the Bible? They can answer that for you, too. Give them a call.

0: Now that's a pretty song, isn't it? Adrian Wesley Jr., He Hideth My Soul. Connie Vandeman Jeffrey, Lift Up the Trumpet. And from Mike Fenton, The Cross Medley. This is Musical Meditations. I'm Jay Christian. And you know, sometimes it bothers me a little bit when I run across Christians who are very, maybe sour. That's probably the word I could use. Sour, dour, down in the mouth, and so forth. In Ecclesiastes, it says this, I know that there is nothing better for them, speaking of man, I know there is nothing better for them than to be happy and enjoy themselves as long as they live. Also, that it is God's gift to man that everyone should eat and drink and take pleasure in all his toil. Now, what this is saying here is it's just fine to be happy. As a matter of fact, we have eternal life facing us, right? If that isn't something to be happy about, I don't know what is. But some people think that we need to be, you know, really down and serious about everything and not be lighthearted and have a good sense of humor. Yes, life is serious and our connection with God is serious. I'm not disputing that. But what I am saying is we can also be happy. And it says right here, it just makes perfect sense that God would want us to be happy. And as one preacher said one time, if you're happy, let your face know it, okay? And I go along with that. And so be happy. It's fine. Show people that you're happy. It's good. Not a bad thing at all to be happy and to be a Christian. That's Ecclesiastes 3, verses 12 and 13.
1: I remember when Jesus first came into my heart and how that first full day with him was so different. I remember waking up that morning and thinking that something was very different. Then it came to me. I was a child of God and I could talk to him all day long. At the time, I lived in the country on a 5-acre rolling landscape, and I loved to walk out there and just talk and sing to my God. My favorite song was In the Garden, and those precious lines, and the joy we share as we tarry there, none other has ever known. It was a most wonderful time for me. Well, time went by, and I moved from that place, and there always seemed to be something in the way of those joyous morning moments when to tarry with my God, I'm sorry to say, just didn't seem to happen near as often as they should. Until one day, God came to me with his loving kindness, his tender mercies, and this is what he said. You come to me in the morning light. I've waited patiently through the night. You have something in your hand as you approach by my command. It's an apple I see, shiny and bright. You hand it over and give a wink. Hi, teacher, I love you. Be with me today, is about all you had to say. Hold it just a minute, I reply, as I look the apple over and then, well, I just have to sigh. You used to come to me in the morning light and have a seat in no hurry to get away. In fact, I recall you not wanting to go away at all. You know, an apple is nice, but do you know what I really, really like? Applesauce. I like applesauce. You used to make it just for me. Do you remember how it used to be? How you peeled and cored and sliced and chopped. You were in no hurry and you were not about to stop. Then it was time to cook. You'd add the honey and spice and stir with a spoon and oh, the aroma, how it filled the room. You were not timid nor were you shy. It was a wonderful time together, just you and I. You spooned it up and saw my delight. As we sat there together in the morning light, in that sweet hour of prayer where you poured out your heart, it was so good back then, you see, that applesauce you made for me. Then one day not long ago, while spending some time with my little granddaughter Hannah, I said to her, Hannah, you must be hungry. What do you really, really like? Believe it or not, she said without hesitation, Grandma, I really, really like applesauce. I had to smile toward my loving God as I said back, You know, Hannah, God really, really likes applesauce too.
0: 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And now Denise Barclay, she sings No Greater Love.

0: Neville Peter and Just Like an Angel, and Denise Barclay, No Greater Love. This is Musical Meditations. Here's something from Isaiah chapter 57. He that puts his trust in me shall possess the land, and shall inherit my holy mountain. Isaiah 57, verse 13. And a couple of things here. Number one, even though it says he, it is all of us. In the Bible, they did not say he or she. They just meant everybody, men and women, when they talked about things like that. And so anyone that puts the trust in God, or puts their trust in God, shall have eternal life, is basically what it's saying. By the way, if you want to get some more information about this program or this network, 800-752-3226 or 618-627-4651. I'm Jay Christian. Thanks for being here.
1: The danger of success. In Romans 8:28, the Apostle Paul writes, "And we know that in all things God works for the good of those who love Him." Times of trouble often bring us to our knees in prayer and to seek God's help in His Word. When we're lonely, God comforts us with His promise that He is always with us. When we're sick, God cares for us in our physical frailty. But sometimes when successes and joys fill our lives, God is forgotten. Through the anticipation and joy of preparing for a wedding, we may become wrapped up in earthly concerns and forget our heavenly goal. As career successes build, we may become satisfied with our own abilities and accomplishments. The writer of Proverbs 30 asks God for neither too much nor too little. If given too much, we may deny the Lord. If given poverty, we may be tempted to steal. Instead, we ask God to give us our daily bread. In other words, we pray for contentment in both success and difficulty. God may bless us with earthly successes, or He may withhold success from us. But He is never stingy in His love for us. His abundance is heaped upon us through the gospel and poured out to us in baptism and the Lord's Supper. Father, we praise You for Your love in Christ, which You have poured out on us lavishly. Help us in all circumstances to find rest in our Savior, Jesus. Amen.
2: There have been times in my life when I thought I would lose my mind, but God kept me sane. It is written in Isaiah 26:3, "You will keep him in perfect peace, whose mind is stayed on you, because he trusts in you." And then there were times when I thought I just could no longer go on, but the Lord kept me moving. Genesis 28:15 says, "Behold, I am with you, and will keep you wherever you go, and will bring you back to this land. For I will not leave you until I have done what I have spoken to you." This is Jill Morricone with a caring thought for you today.
3: What people say about you is not as important as what they can see in the way you live your life. Your actions will speak louder than their words.
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4: 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Hello, friends. I'm Greg Morricone. 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In this episode, we're exploring a vital teaching of Scripture, the investigative judgment. 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
5: Thank you, Greg, for the introduction. I've been coming into 3ABN now for almost three decades, and I've been so blessed every time I've visited the studio and has seen programs that have touched the lives of thousands of people. So I always enjoy sharing the Word of God with my 3ABN audience. And the topic today is a topic that many misunderstand. I've titled it, The Good News of the Judgment. Now, you may be thinking, when I think about the judgment, it's not good news. I think about what I've done and my good deeds, what against my bad deeds. That's not the judgment at all. Here is the central theme of our presentation. In Christ, by Christ, through Christ, because of Christ, you can be certain to pass the judgment. So let's pray and then launch right into our topic. Father in heaven, we thank you with all of our hearts that when Jesus stands as our advocate in the judgment, we can be secure in the gospel of Christ, the good news that there is no condemnation in Christ Jesus. So as we study the good news of the judgment today, I pray that you would bless us in a mighty way. In Christ's name, amen. Daniel Webster was one of America's best-known statesmen and orators. He had a brilliant career of oratory, great career in politics. And one day, Daniel Webster was asked, "What is the most solemn thought that ever passed your mind?" And Webster thought for a moment, then he said, "The most solemn thought that ever passed my mind is my accountability to God." He went on to explain in these words, "This thought is not pleasant to those who are living in their sins and out of relationship to Him, and consequently are not prepared to face the tremendous issues involved. But whether the issues are faced or not, the fact remains." And then Webster quoted Romans chapter 14, verse 12. And he pointed out, as he quoted this passage in Romans, the 14th chapter, the 12th verse, "So then every one of us shall give account of himself to God." So the judgment is deeply embedded in the heart of Scripture. To deny the judgment is to deny the very essence of God's final movement in earth's history just before the coming of Jesus. You remember as well that in 2 Corinthians chapter 5, the Apostle Paul also describes the concept of the judgment. And Paul, in 2 Corinthians 5, puts it this way. We're looking at verse 10, "For we must all appear before the judgment seat of Christ, that everyone may receive the things done in his body, according to that he hath done, whether it be good or bad." See, Daniel Webster's words and the Apostle Paul's teaching in Scripture about the judgment lead us to consider our choices. Our character is formed by the repeated habit patterns. The Holy Spirit impresses our mind. But God has given to every single one of us free will. And our eternal destiny will be settled based on the choices that we have made. Have we made a choice to accept Jesus as our Lord and our Savior? Have we received His grace into our lives to pardon us? Have we experienced the joy of forgiveness? So what choices have we made? Or have we made a choice to live separate, godless lives, independent from Jesus, living in our own strength? Now the judgment. People ask, well, if God already knows whether we're going to be saved or lost, why do you need a judgment? If God already knows our eternal destiny, what sense is it that there's a judgment? We've already shown from Romans 14, verse 12, 2 Corinthians 5, verse 10, that the judgment is deeply embedded in Scripture. We could use multiple other texts, and we'll share those with you. But the judgment is primarily about God. Is God fair? Is God just? Is he loving? And is he merciful? In the great controversy waging in the universe, Lucifer, a rebel angel, rebelled against God. And he said that God was unfair. He said that God was unjust. He said that God really did not have the right to rule the universe. He said that God was arbitrary. He portrayed God as selfish, desiring obedience and giving little in return. The evil one has claimed that God's laws are restrictive, that they restrict our happiness. He has charged God with mismanagement of the universe. The Bible's last book, the book of Revelation, focuses on an age-long controversy between Christ and Satan. And it focuses on this challenge to the justice of God, the fairness of God, the rightness of God, the wisdom of God. In the book of Revelation, chapter 14, verse 6 and 7, we see that the judgment is at the very heart of this controversy between good and evil, and the judgment is at the very heart of the gospel. It's not in something that is an antithesis to the gospel. Revelation chapter 14, verse 6, and I saw another angel flying in the midst of heaven, having the everlasting gospel to preach to them that dwell on the earth, to every nation and kindred and tongue and people, saying with a loud voice, fear God and give glory to him, for the hour of his judgment is come, and worship him that made heaven and earth, the sea and the fountains of waters. Now notice first that Revelation 14, verse 6 is all about the gospel. It is the good news of God's grace that changes us, that transforms us, that delivers us from the condemnation and the bondage of sin. Changed by grace, transformed by love, rejoicing in the salvation that only Christ can give, we're motivated to cooperate with him in sharing the message of his love. So Revelation 14, verse 6 says, I saw another angel flying in the middle of heaven. Here's an urgent message, having the everlasting gospel. Here's an eternal message, a message born in the heart of God when he created human beings. The eternal gospel is part of the very nature of God. The plan of salvation was not some afterthought, but it was rather embedded in the character of God, in God's love for the human race. Then the Bible says it's to every nation, kindred, tongue, and people. Then fear God. Give God respect by living a life of godly obedience because you've been transformed by grace and charmed by love and redeemed by the cross. Fear God. Give glory to him in your lifestyle. For the hour of his judgment has come. Notice it says the hour of God's judgment has come. Notice that in the context of the good news of the everlasting gospel, you have the judgment. The hour of whose judgment has come? It's clear in the text. It's God's judgment. This is the hour for the entire universe to see the goodness and the grace of God. This is the hour that the curtain will be pulled aside, and it will be revealed that Jesus has done everything he possibly could to save humanity. He sent his Holy Spirit to our hearts. He arranged providences in our lives. He sent people to share God's grace and love with us. And in that supreme act of self-sacrificing love, Jesus hung on that cross with nails through his hands, and blood running down his wrists, and a crown of thorns jammed upon his head, bearing the guilt and sin of all humanity. The scripture says, everyone that hangs is cursed of God. Paul says, he who knew no sin became sin for us. Hebrews chapter 2, verse 8 and 9 says that he tasted death for all humanity. So they're hanging on the cross, bearing the guilt and shame of sin. Jesus bore your guilt. He was judged as unrighteous, so we could be judged as righteous. He was condemned as a sinner so we could be robed in the glory of his righteousness. He wore the crown of thorns so we could wear the crown of glory. He took the spear wound in his side so we could take the royal scepter in our hands. He was condemned for our sins in which he had no share, so that we could rejoice in the salvation of his righteousness. God has done everything he could to save every human being. Christ's life and death revealed his character of unselfish love. The judgment reveals before a waiting world and a watching universe his greatness, his love, his goodness. It reveals his gracious actions to save every person that would respond in faith. Now, the judgment reveals, and I'll share with you three unique things about this judgment, three things why the judgment is so incredible good news. First, the judgment reveals God's justice and mercy. In the great controversy between good and evil, God finally settles the charges that Satan has brought against him. On the cross, God reveals that love before the whole universe. See, there's a price to be paid for sin. Sin is not some cheap thing. There's a price that must be paid for sin. And the truth of the matter is, either you and I pay the price of sin, which is eternal death, or Jesus pays that price. And so Jesus was willing to go into the grave, willing to never come out, willing to be separated from the Father for all eternity, if that's what it takes to save you. Now, somebody says, doesn't God reveal before the whole universe on the cross of Calvary his love and grace? He does. And if he does that, why then do we need a judgment just before his return? On the cross of Calvary, Jesus reveals corporately, universally, before the whole world, angels and cherubims and seraphims and beings of unfallen planets, Jesus reveals his love and grace to them. But how does that love and grace play out in an individual life? Has Jesus done everything possible to save every human being? Is Christ partial? So when names come up in judgment, Jesus is revealing that there's nothing more that he could have done. There's nothing more that Christ could have done to save the human race. When our names appear in judgment before God, Jesus will ask in the presence of the whole universe, could I have done anything more to save this individual? Heaven's infinite detailed records will be opened. We are so precious to God that the entire universe pauses to see the choices that we've made. And have we chosen Jesus? Have we received his grace? Have we been redeemed by his love and his goodness? The entire universe and the unfolded worlds will see countless times that God has sent his Holy Spirit to our hearts, how he sent angels to beat back the forces of hell, how he arranged the providences in our life, how he revealed himself in the natural world, how he gave us opportunity after opportunity and after opportunity. And there's only one purpose for this. That's to save us. Remember, Romans chapter 6. Romans chapter 6. The cross and the judgment go together. The cross of Calvary reveals before a waiting world and a watching universe that God is love. The judgment reveals that love played out in individual lives. It shows that God is the God of initiative, that it is God who reaches out to save us, to redeem us. Notice, the scripture says, Romans 6, verse 23, for the wages of sin is death, but the gift of God is eternal life through Jesus Christ our Lord. Now notice, the wages of sin is death. What is sin? 1 John 3, verse 4, sin is the transgression, or the what? The breaking of God's law. So the wages of breaking God's law is death. If God could have changed his law, Jesus would not have come to die. So if you do away with the law, you do away with sin. And if you do away with sin, because sin is the transgression of the law, you do away with grace, because God has given us grace because we've broken the law. And if you do away with God's grace, you do away with the need for Christ's death. And if you do away with the need for Christ's death, you have no plan of salvation. So to do away with God's law is to do away or to undermine the whole plan of salvation, because incidentally, the law reveals the character of God. And so here the scripture says, the wages of sin is death, but the gift of God is eternal life through Jesus Christ our Lord. And so the judgment reveals those who have grasped by faith the gift of eternal life. And it reveals that God has done everything possible to save every human being possible. But you say, how do works play into this? Well, let's go to Revelation chapter 20. How do works play into this whole issue of the plan of salvation and the judgment? Revelation chapter 20, and we're looking there at verse 12. And I saw the dead, small and great, stand before God, and the books were opened, and another book was opened, which is the book of life. And the dead were judged out of those things which were written in the books according to their works. The Bible is clear. The dead were judged out of the things written in the books according to their works. Somebody says, I thought salvation was by faith. It is. Salvation is by grace through faith. Faith grasps the grace and promises of God. But in the judgment, our faith is manifest in the choices we made, and our works reveal our inner commitment to Christ. Our works reveal the authenticity, the truthfulness, the veracity of our faith. In fact, works reveal our choices. Our deeds reveal our loyalty. Our good works, empowered by the Holy Spirit, do not save us, but they testify that our faith is genuine. God's final judgment strips away all pretense, all hypocrisy, all falsehood, and pierces to the very depths of our being. Christ reveals that he's done everything possible to save us. And the judgment reveals how we have responded to God's grace, how we've responded to God's goodness. Notice back again in Ephesians chapter 2. Ephesians chapter 2. Ephesians 2 makes it plain. Often people read verse 8. They fail to continue to read the text. Ephesians 2 verse 8. For by grace are you saved through faith. Not of yourselves, it's the gift of God. Not of works, lest any man should boast. Verse 10, for we are his workmanship, created in Christ Jesus to good works, which God hath before ordained that we should walk in them. So we are saved by grace. Our faith receives the grace of God. When we receive that grace, we are led to live obedient, godly lives.

God's power. Look, by whom we have received grace and apostleship for obedience to the faith among all nations for his name, among whom are you also the called of Christ Jesus. So it is grace for apostleship, and the grace that leads us to apostleship and salvation, according to Romans 1, verse 5, leads us to obedience. The judgment reveals whether or not our faith is indeed genuine. So the first thing we notice about the good news of the judgment is this. The good news of the judgment reveals that Jesus, our Savior, Jesus, the one that died for us, Jesus, the one that's living for us, Jesus, the one that indeed has created us. He is our Creator. He is our Savior. He is our Lord. He is our coming King. This Christ reveals before the waiting world and the watching universe that in your life and in my life, he's done everything possible to save us. There's nothing more that Christ could have done for you. There's nothing more that grace could have done to save you. The judgment reveals that the devil is a liar. The judgment reveals that the devil has mischaracterized God's character. The judgment reveals that God is fair, that God is just, that God is kind, that God is gracious, that God is loving. Now, the second good news of the judgment is this. The judgment is present tense. When you look at the book of Revelation, and you compare that to what Jesus says in Matthew, what the Bible says in the book of Romans, and we'll take a look at those. The judgment is present tense. Why is that good news? It's good news because evil will not go on forever. It's good news because right will triumph over wrong. It's good news because the problems of war and conflict and strife will soon end. One thing I know for certain, this world is not my home. When I go to counsel a woman whose husband has come home drunk and smashed her in the face and broken her nose and blood runs down the face, and I try to help her to have a meaningful new life, when I try to counsel her and pray with her, when I look at the news and I see tornadoes coming through entire communities, destroying homes, killing the innocent men, women, and children. When in Iraq, a little boy playing with a soccer ball steps on a landmine and blows off his legs. When in Russia and Ukraine, terrible war, over 600,000 dead. Mothers, Russian mothers, Ukrainian mothers weeping. When I see the poverty in Africa, I know that this world is not our home. Deep within my soul, I know that God has created us for something better than this. That's the good news of the judgment. That evil will come to an end. That wickedness will be condemned by God. That righteousness will triumph. The judgment is present tense, which means that Christ is coming, and Christ is going to come soon. Let's go back and look at this present tense judgment in Scripture. We go to Revelation chapter 14. Revelation chapter 14. And we look there at verse 6. I saw another angel fly in the midst of heaven. The good news of the gospel to them that dwell on the earth, to every nation, kindred, tongue, and people, saying with a loud voice, fear God, give glory to him, for the hour of his judgment is come. So here is a present tense judgment. The hour of his judgment, some translations say, has come. In other words, the clock has struck the hour. We're living in the judgment hour. Now notice, when Jesus talked about the judgment in his day, in Matthew chapter 12, so you look at Matthew, the 12th chapter, the 36th verse, Jesus is talking about the judgment. And what does Jesus say when he discusses the judgment? But I say unto you, that every idle word that men shall speak, they shall give account of in the day of judgment. So here, Jesus is speaking about a future tense judgment. Now somebody says, that text kind of scares me. Every idle word that men speak, they'll give account of in the day of judgment. Your sins can go beforehand to judgment. Your sins can be covered by the

0: blood of Christ, so no one needs to see them. But the point of this text that I'm making is that Jesus speaks about a future tense judgment. Now look at, for example, Romans chapter 2. Also, the Apostle Paul speaks of a judgment in the future. Notice what he says here, Romans 2, but after thy hardness, verse 5, impenitent heart, treasurest up unto thyself wrath against the day of wrath and the revelation of the righteous judgment of God, who will render to every man according to his deeds. So according to the Apostle Paul, the judgment too is in the future. It's in the future. But when you come to Revelation chapter 14, the Bible says the hour of God's judgment has come. Now, why is it then that there must be a judgment before the coming of Jesus? Well, we go to Revelation chapter 22, Revelation chapter 22 in our Bible study, and we're looking there at verse 12. Jesus says, "Behold, I come quickly. My reward is with me to give every man according to his work." So Jesus says, I'm coming quickly with my reward. So if Jesus is coming to give out the rewards, there must be a judgment preliminary to his coming to determine who receives the rewards when he comes. In Matthew chapter 16, verse 27, Jesus says something very similar. You know, I love that old poem that says, "What says the Bible, the blessed Bible, to me? The teachings of men so often mislead me, but what says the Bible, the blessed Bible, to me?" Today, in this presentation, we're studying the incredible good news of the judgment. Why is the judgment good news? Because the judgment reveals that Christ has done everything possible to save you and me. Why is the judgment good news? Because the judgment reveals that sin and sinners will come to an end. The judgment reveals that wickedness will not triumph. Evil will not triumph. Why is the judgment good news? Because the Bible teaches that the judgment is going on now, and that in this judgment, soon Jesus will come to give out his rewards. Matthew 16th chapter, and we're looking there at Matthew 16, verse 27. These are the words of our Lord. "For the Son of Man shall come in the glory of his Father with his angels. Then he shall reward every man according to his works." If Christ is going to come to reward every man according to his works, there must be a judgment before he comes to determine who indeed receives that reward. There must be a judgment that reveals before Christ comes that Jesus has done everything he could to save every human being. There must be a judgment to reveal our choices, whether our faith was genuine or whether our faith is not. Follow closely now. If Christ is coming to give out the rewards, there must of necessity, I repeat, be a judgment before his coming to determine who receives what reward when he comes. This leads us to the logical question. Are we living in the judgment hour now? Is time running out? Are we on the knife edge of eternity? If the hour of God's judgment has come, indeed, it leads us to this sense that it's no longer business as usual, no longer pleasures as usual, but this is a time to be sure that our hearts are right with God. Is your heart right with God? Have you surrendered your total life to God? Have you said, "God, I want nothing between my soul and my Savior"? Don't you love that old song, "Nothing between my soul and my Savior"? Not of this world's elusive dream. Jesus is doing everything he can to save you. You're not watching this program by accident. He's convicting you right now by his Holy Spirit to be sure your heart is one with Jesus' heart, to be sure you have totally surrendered to Jesus, to be sure his grace is filling your life. There is nothing to fear about the judgment as long as your heart is one with Christ, as long as you've accepted his grace, as long as that grace is working in your life, that you've grasped the principle of his grace, that his righteousness covers your sin. There is nothing to be fearful about the judgment. But if you don't know Christ, if you're living a double life, if that life is a hypocritical life, if you're playing games with Christianity, if you're just going through the motions with Christ, the searchlight of the judgment will expose that hypocrisy. If there's ever a time to be right with God, it's now. Now, the judgment is detailed in the book of Daniel. And once again, we see in Daniel chapter 7 this incredible good news of the judgment. Daniel chapter 7. To understand the significance of the judgment and its good news in Daniel 7, it's important to go back and look at Daniel 7. In Daniel 7, four beasts rise one right after the other. A lion, a bear, a leopard, a dragon. Dragon has 10 horns. Then a power rises after Babylon, Medo-Persia, Greece, and Rome. Let's look at those symbols and with this context, understand the judgment. Daniel 7, verse 3. And four great beasts came up from the sea, different from one another. Now, what do these beasts represent? The Bible tells us, verse 17. These great beasts, which are four kings that shall rise out of the earth. Or, verse 23, and he said, the fourth beast shall be the fourth kingdom. So the beasts represent kings or what? Kings are what, everybody? Kings are kingdoms. And so, in Bible prophecy, the visions begin where the prophet is. So here, Daniel is living in the days of Babylon. So the first was like a lion with eagle's wings. That is a fitting symbol of the nation of Babylon, lion with eagle's wings. I visited the Pergamum Museum there in East Berlin. First time I was there was under the days of communism, and it was quite an experience to go through Checkpoint Charlie. And I had the opportunity of lecturing, actually, on the book of Daniel to 500 pastors from throughout the Soviet countries. It was an amazing experience. The Soviet government gave us opportunity to lecture to these pastors. We lectured on the book of Daniel that Christ's kingdom would ultimately triumph. While I was there visiting the Pergamum Museum, the German archaeologists went down and excavated Babylon. When they excavated Babylon in the 1800s, they found the pieces of tile, and they put them back together, and you can see them now on the walls of this reconstructed Babylon with the Ishtar Gate, the walls, and so forth, and you see lions with eagle's wings. Actually, you can also see them in the Istanbul Museum, where the archaeologists, too, have recreated the originals from the walls of Babylon. This lion with eagle's wings would be lifted up from the earth. And so the king of the beasts representing Babylon. Then the second, like a bear, the second great beast. Babylon was followed by Medo-Persia. The bear raised itself up on one side. The Persian Empire dominates over the Medes, has three ribs in its mouth for Medo-Persia to conquer. It had to conquer Babylon and Lydia and Egypt. So fit descriptions. Then you have the leopard-like beast. Greece under Alexander the Great conquers Medo-Persia. A leopard rapidly speeds across the landscape. But if you want to have rapid conquest, you put wings on your leopard, right? And that's exactly what happens. And so Alexander rapidly conquers the Mediterranean world. And as he does, he dies quickly, possibly by malaria, possibly weakened by a drunken stupor. We're not 100% sure. But the leopard has four heads, four generals of Alexander. Lysimachus, Cassander, Seleucus, Ptolemy, four generals, they spread up his empire. The four heads of the leopard. I mean, the Bible is accurate. Prophecy does not guess. Prophecy knows. History is following this Bible like a blueprint. Babylon, Medo-Persia, third empire, Greece, fourth empire, Rome, follows Greece. Then he says, verse 7, after this, after Babylon, Medo-Persia, Greece, I saw in the night visions, and behold, a fourth beast, dreadful and terrible, the Roman Empire. And strong exceedingly, and it had great iron teeth. It devoured and brake in pieces and stamped the residue with its feet. It was different from all the beasts before it. It had 10 horns. So Rome was not followed by a fifth world ruling power. The Roman Empire broke up. The Roman Empire was divided, the 10 divisions of Rome. So here, I want you to get the picture. Daniel is looking horizontally. He sees Babylon, a kingdom rise, challenges the people of God. He sees Medo-Persia rise, the Israelites in captivity to Babylon go free. Then he sees Greece rise, a culture that unites the Mediterranean world for the spread of the gospel. Rome rises. Rome oppresses the people of God, and many are burned at the stake, some eaten by lions in Colosseums. But here, then, after he sees horizontally, he sees then another power come. And he says, verse 8, I considered the horns, and behold, there came up among them, that's among the divisions of Rome, from 351 AD to 476 AD. He says, I considered the horns, and behold, there came up among them another little horn, before whom there were three of the first horns plucked up by the roots. And behold, in this horn were eyes like the eyes of a man and a mouth speaking great things. He says, this one is different. This little horn power is different from all of the rest. He has eyes like the eyes of a man. Eyes in the Bible are a symbol of wisdom. This is not the wisdom of God. It's the wisdom of man. In the Bible, a prophet is called a seer. A seer. One who sees with God's eyes. But here, human tradition is substituted for the word of God. It says here that this little horn rises. And as the little horn rises, he rises to usurp the power and authority of God. It says in verse 25, he'll speak great words against the Most High, wear out the saints of the Most High, think to change the times and the laws. Here is a power that would rise after the fall of pagan Rome. It would rise someplace after 351 to 476 AD when the ten horns, the barbarian tribes, came down from the north and attacked the Roman Empire. But here, this little horn would arise. A religious, political power would rise out of Rome that would change the law of God. It's obvious that only one power fits this description, and that is the Roman Church, the medieval church, the great dark ages from 1260, from 538 to 1798 for 1260 years. But what I want you to notice is after Babylon, after Medo-Persia, after Greece, after Rome, after the breakup of the Roman Empire, after this period that the Bible calls 1260 years, the time, times, and half a time, sometimes after this period, Daniel says, I looked now, not horizontally, but I looked vertically. Babylon, Medo-Persia, Greece, Rome, and the Roman Church all were establishing. Four of them were establishing political kingdoms. One was establishing a religious political kingdom. There was the attack on the kingdom of God. But then what does Daniel say? What does he say? Daniel says, verse 9, I beheld till thrones were cast down to placed, and the Ancient of Days did sit, whose garment was white as snow, and the hair of his head like the pure wool, his throne like the fiery flame, his wheels like burning fire. A fiery stream issued and came forth from before him. Thousands, thousands ministered unto him. 10,000 times 10,000 stood before him. The judgment was set, and the books were open. Daniel says, I saw the judgment set. I saw the books opened, and he says, I saw this final judgment where the kingdom is given to its rightful owner, Jesus Christ. Look, why is the judgment such incredibly good news? We continue. Verse 13, I saw in the night visions, behold, one like the Son of Man. Who's the Son of Man? Who is that? Jesus. I saw one like the Son of Man. Come with the clouds of heaven. He comes to the Ancient of Days. Who's the Ancient Days of the Father? They brought him there before him. There was given him dominion and glory and a kingdom that all people, nations, and languages should serve him. His dominion is an everlasting dominion, which shall not pass away, and his kingdom that which shall not be destroyed. Babylon rises and falls. Medo-Persia rises and falls. Greece rises and falls. Rome rises and falls. A political religious union in the medieval church rises and falls. But Daniel says, these are earthly kingdoms that will not last forever. But in the judgment, the incredible good news is that Jesus is declared the righteous ruler of the universe, and dominion is given to Christ to reign forever and ever and ever and ever. Look, the whole universe gathers in this judgment. 10,000 times 10,000 angels gather there. It says, these four beasts, 17, Daniel 7, 17, which are four kings that arise out of the earth, but the saints of the Most High shall take the kingdom and possess the kingdom forever and ever. Look, we continue down. Verse 21, I beheld, and the same horn made war with the saints and prevailed against them. So this religious political power, after the demise of Babylon, Medo Persia, Greece, and Rome, after the fall of the barbarian tribes during the Middle Ages, this power, this medieval church, would make war with the saints until the Ancient of Days came and judgment was given to the saints of the Most High. And the time came that the saints possessed the kingdom. Let your eyes drop down even further to verse 26. But the judgment shall sit, and they shall take away his dominion to consume and destroy it unto the end. And the kingdom and dominion and the greatness of the kingdom under the whole heaven shall be given to the saints of the Most High, whose kingdom is an everlasting kingdom, and all dominion shall serve and obey him. The destiny of all humanity is settled, is decided in heaven's courtroom. The oppressive powers that persecuted God's people are judged. Right prevails. Truth triumphs. Justice reigns. One like the Son of Man receives the glorious kingdom of God. What entitles Jesus to receive the kingdom? Because Christ left heaven. He came to this snake pit of a world. He lived the life that we should have lived. He died the death that we should have died. He purchased the kingdom back from the prince of evil. Christ, with his death on the cross, demonstrates his love before the whole universe. Jesus approaches his heavenly Father in this cosmic judgment. Heavenly beings crowd around in the throne room of God. The entire universe of unfallen beings stands in awe of this judgment scene. The long conflict that is wages for millenniums is soon to be over. The battle for the throne of the universe will be fully, completely decided in one blaze of glory. Daniel says, then to him was given dominion and glory in a kingdom. Jesus is worthy. Jesus is worthy. And the whole universe bows and says, worthy, worthy is the Lamb that was slain to receive power and glory and a kingdom forever. Jesus is worthy. Love has conquered. Grace is greater than sin. Right triumphs over wrong. Now let's study this point even more deeply. The judgment reveals the saving righteousness of Jesus and his triumph over the principalities and powers of hell. Revelation chapter 4. Why is the judgment good news? The judgment is good news because it reveals to us the gospel. It reveals to us the incredible good news that in Christ we can be free from condemnation and that Jesus has done everything he can to save us. Why is the judgment good news? The judgment is good news because it reveals that sin will not have the final word, Jesus will. Death will not have the final word, Jesus will. Evil will not have the final word, Jesus will. Why is the judgment good news? Because, as Revelation says, the hour of God's judgment has come, the clock has struck the hour. Now indeed, the sands and the hourglass of time are running out. Now indeed, we're not living in the days of Babylon in Medo-Persia or Greece or Rome. Not living when the Roman Empire was just broken up. Not living in those dark ages of the medieval church. We are living according to Daniel's prophecies, according to Revelation's prophecies, in the end time. Why is the judgment good news? Why is the judgment linked to the gospel? Go to Revelation chapter 4. Revelation chapter 4. We're going to look there at Revelation 4, starting with verse 1. After this, I looked, And behold, a door is opened in heaven. And the first voice which I heard was as it were of a trumpet saying, come up here. The door is open in heaven. What do we see when we look through that open door in heaven? What do we see when we gaze there up into heaven? We see, according to Scripture, beings around the throne of God. Verse 2, immediately I was in the Spirit, behold, a throne was set in heaven. A throne set in heaven? We read that in Daniel chapter 7. Thrones were set, and one sits upon the throne. We read that, the Ancient of Days. And around about the throne were 24 seats, and on them 24 elders sitting clothed in white raiment. Could these 24 elders be some of those that were resurrected? Christ died. You remember the Bible says the graves were opened. Then it says in Ephesians 4, he led a host of captives up to heaven. Could it be that these 24 elders are representative of a race redeemed by Christ? Then it says here, out of the throne were lightnings, thunderings, voices. There were seven lamps of fire burning there, representing the seven spirits of God. There were four beasts. The first beast was like a lion. The second beast like a calf. The third beast had the face of a man. The fourth beast like a flying eagle. A lion. Jesus, the Lion of the tribe of Judah. All these tribes, you know, Israel, when it camped around the sanctuary, carried four banners. And many of the rabbis believed that on those banners there was a lion, a calf, a face of a man, and the fourth beast, representations of Jesus. Jesus is the Lion of the tribe of Judah. He is the divine Christ. Jesus was a sacrifice like the calf, like the sacrificial animal. Jesus became a man, but then Jesus ascended to heaven. So here you have the divine Christ, the Lion, who became our sacrifice, the calf, who then lived as a man, victorious over Satan, but then was resurrected, flew back to heaven as an eagle. This is obviously a representation of Jesus Christ, and they're singing, holy, holy, holy Lord God Almighty, which was, which is to come. Jesus was from eternity. Jesus is now living in heaven. Jesus is to come again. And when those beasts give glory and honor and thanks to him, the 24 elders fall down before him and they worship him. They said, you are worthy to receive glory and honor and power, for you created all things, and for thy pleasure they were created. When Jesus created us, he did not create us to live in a world of sickness, suffering, heartache, and death. He did not create us to live in a world of war. He did not create us to live in a world of famine. He created us to live with him forever. And when the human race fell, Jesus Christ came. And here in Revelation 4, John looks up into heaven and he sees this amazing scene. But then in chapter 5, John looks up into heaven. And chapter 5 is a continuation of chapter 4. The beings that God created, he wanted with him forever. But John looks up into heaven and he says, I saw in the right hand of him that sat on the throne, written within and on the backside and sealed with seven seals. And I saw a strong angel proclaiming with a loud voice, who is worthy to open the book and to loose the seals? Here is a book of judgment. And John looks up. God created us. Jesus wants to redeem us. Jesus wants us with him forever. But John looks up and he sees the book of judgment. And he says, who can open? Who's worthy to open the book? Verse 3, no man in heaven nor on earth, neither under the earth, was able to open the book, neither to look therein. And I wept much, because no one was found worthy to open the book and to read the book. Then one of the elders said to me, weep not. Behold, the Lion of the tribe of Judah, the root of David, has prevailed to open the books. And behold, and lo, in the midst of the throne, I saw four beasts. And in the midst of the elders stood a lamb, having been slain, having seven horns. Horns are a symbol of power. Seven eyes, symbol of wisdom. There is the lamb that had been slain, a bloody lamb up there in heaven. And all of heaven is singing, saying with a loud voice, worthy is the lamb to receive that was slain to receive power and riches and wisdom and strength and honor and glory and blessing. Worthy, worthy is the lamb to receive riches and power and glory and honor and blessing, everything lost by sin. Jesus is going to redeem. Why is the judgment incredible good news? Why is the judgment amazing good news? It is good news because Christ our Savior, Christ our Redeemer, Christ our sacrifice, Christ our Lord, is standing for us in the judgment. Praise God, you and I have an intercessor. Praise God, we have an advocate in the judgment. When our names come up in the judgment, Jesus steps forth and he says, this man, this woman is one of mine. There is no condemnation to those that are in Christ Jesus, who walk not after the flesh, but after the Spirit. And as Scripture says so adequately in 1 John chapter 5, we need not fear. There is no fear in love, because perfect love casts out fear. And as Jesus puts it through John, in 1 John chapter 5, Jesus puts it this way through the prophet. He says, and these things have I written to you, verse 13, that you may know that you have eternal life, and that you may believe on the name of the Son of God. Jesus says, these things have I written to you. Not that you fear the judgment, not that you tremble when you think of your name coming up in judgment, but these things have I written to you, that you may know that you have eternal life. Without Christ, there is no way that you and I can be saved. Our works do not save us, but when we are saved by grace, we live obedient lives. When we're saved by grace, our works reveal our inner character. In the judgment, Jesus reveals that he's done everything possible to save us, that there's nothing more that he could have done. Would you like to open your heart to this Christ right now? I don't know what your status is, but I know this: without Christ and his grace, his mercy, his forgiveness, his strength, his power, we're eternally lost. But in Christ, we're saved. Let's pray together. Father in heaven, there may be somebody watching right now that doubts their salvation, that fears the judgment. Help them to see that Jesus has done everything possible to save them. Right now, wherever they are, help them to open their heart to Christ. Help to sense his grace and his goodness. Help them to sense that in Christ there is no condemnation. May lives be changed and men and women be transformed right now. May we live the godly lives that you call us to live, in Christ's name. Amen.
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2: Boy, oh boy, what a mess.
3: What happened, Jake?
2: The storm we had last night, Joe. Look, the church sign is in pieces.
3: Wow, what a mess is right. We'll have to come up with something else to do this week.
2: Well, I was thinking we could make one of them, what you call them? Easel things.
3: You mean a sandwich board?
2: That's it, and we can put it out by the street.
3: Sure, we can do that easy enough. Maybe get some new people to visit too, with the sign in a different spot.
2: Well, it can't be too big, so I think we should do like you always say and keep it simple. We could just say, our sign broke. Come inside for the message. Then, in case some need it, we can add, visitors welcome, members expected.
3: Yep. Some people need a gentle reminder now and then.
4: This devotional is entitled Perpetual Quietness and was written by Bobby Davis. He guides the humble in what is right and teaches them his way. Psalm 25:9. After several days of brooding on a problem, I was uncomfortable. But I suddenly thought of my friend Tom and called him up. He's a wise man, I thought. Maybe he can help me with this. However, as we sat in the restaurant trying to carry on a conversation, my frustration was going up. The music was loud and the crowd seemed to be mostly made up of teenagers who were loud too. With great effort, I managed to tune their noise out. But the more I talked, the more agitated I became. I know, when I'm disturbed like this, there's always something wrong with me, I admitted, but I just can't let people wipe their feet on me. Is it so wrong to expect them to treat me with a little respect? Tom looked at me curiously. It's not like you to be so upset about stuff like this, he observed. Yeah, but I take my commitments seriously, I snapped. After all, I've set time aside in my busy schedule for them, and then at the last minute they just decide there's something else they'd like to do? I'm tired of it. Tom grinned, which I didn't like so much, and then he began asking me questions. I knew what he was up to. Socrates had made this method of teaching famous by answering every question with another question. If Tom could ask the right question, he might help me come up with the right answer. But tonight, I just wasn't in the mood. There was talk of hurt pride and ego, but since I could justify my anger, I wouldn't hear it. Then, at one point, my statements were so ridiculous that Tom began to laugh. Man, would you listen to yourself? He asked. But I failed to see the humor. This went on for 2 hours. 2 wasted hours of my life, and I'd gotten nowhere. Finally, he paused, giving me a kind smile. And when he finally spoke, it was from his big heart, and it cut right through to mine. Well, when I get this way, it's because I've just lost my humility, he said. And even as those last words came out of his mouth, my heart opened up to receive them. Finally, there it was. I'd lost my humility and my serenity with it. My mind went back to a famous quote I'd memorized, written by the South African religious leader Andrew Murray. Humility, perpetual quietness of heart. It is to have no trouble. It is never to be fretted or vexed, irritable or sore, to wonder at nothing that is done to me, to feel nothing done against me. It is to be at rest when nobody praises me, and when I am blamed or despised, it is to have a blessed home in myself where I can go in and shut the door and pray to my Father in secret and be at peace, as in a deep sea of calmness, when all around and about is seeming trouble. As I reflected on those magnificent words, my body relaxed, and I drifted down to a soft landing. I had my answer. I was still teachable. I could bow to my Father in secret and let it go.
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8: 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In 2 Kings 6, verse 16, Elisha was surrounded by a great army with many horses and chariots. Yet he told his servant, "Fear not, for they that be with us are more than they that be with them." 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

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That's the thing I hear.